0: month to January 2028, according to federal inmate records. It's the second time his release has been adjusted after originally being set for May of 2028. The rap mogul is appealing his conviction on two counts of transportation to engage in prostitution. Dave Packer, ABC News.
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9: Well, if I become a punching bag, I'm a punching bag, but I am very happy to testify before any Congressional Oversight Committee. I have nothing to hide. I can explain and validate everything that I've done. So, you know, it's going to be inconvenient if they actually are out there essentially threatening to make my life miserable. But I'm going to do what I need to do, and that is cooperate fully, because we have nothing to hide at all.
10: At all. Now, that was Dr. Anthony Fauci 4 years ago in 2022, in the immediate aftermath of the COVID pandemic and the vast overreaction by both local and state government. So that's what Fauci was saying. I got nothing to hide. I'll be happy to cooperate 100%. Fast forward from 2022, because I think most of us who followed this story very, very closely, and I would have to say I followed COVID and the pandemic and the government shutdowns and everything else very, very closely, lived it myself just like many of you did. But now, what do we have? We have Dr. Anthony Fauci, who's called up to Congress to testify. And then yesterday, he sat there and pleaded the Fifth Amendment 111 times before the United States Senate yesterday, even though he has a presidential pardon. Here's what Senator Josh Hawley had to say to Fauci about that.
11: Well, nothing says honesty like taking the Fifth, huh, Doc? Let's try something. What day of the week is it today?
12: On the advice of counsel, I respectfully decline to answer based upon my rights under the Fifth Amendment to the Constitution.
11: What color tie are you wearing?
12: On the advice of counsel, I respectfully decline to answer based upon my rights under the Fifth Amendment to the Constitution.
10: Now, that's Dr. Anthony Fauci 4 years ago when he had nothing to lose and no reason to suspect that he might be called up to testify. And about what? About things like this. About the fact that the American taxpayer funded research, gain-of-function research, and when it became illegal to do it in the United States because even Barack Hussein Obama saw that it was such dangerous technology, he ordered that it not be done in the United States. Now, I think Obama meant don't do it, period. But what people like Fauci did was they and their friends, Dr. Ralph Baric and others, said, oh, Obama says we can't.

0: the 6 foot distance, about the vaccine or the jab, which many of us, I'm one of them, said, I'm not going to take the jab. I don't trust that stuff. And I don't trust the process the government used to get to that. So then Josh Hawley, Senator Josh Hawley, had to point out that Anthony Fauci does not have Fifth Amendment rights. And why? Take a listen.
1: Let's just get one thing straight. You don't have any rights under the Fifth Amendment because you've been pardoned, as you very well know. As the Supreme Court has been clear for a century and more, Brown versus Walker, 1896, when he has been pardoned, he may not stand upon his privilege. You know that. Your lawyers sitting behind you now shifting nervously in their chairs. They know it. This isn't about the Constitution. This isn't about the law. This is about contempt. Contempt for this body and contempt for the American people.
0: Now, you know what's going to be great is when the Congress, and I hope they do this, if they don't do it, they better explain to the American public, go to the Department of Justice and say, we are going to refer to the Department of Justice, Anthony Fauci, to be found in contempt of the United States Congress. And as Senator Rand Paul put it, admit it was a mistake to fund dangerous research in China. Admit that the risk of this dangerous research exceeded any possible benefits. Ask for forgiveness and pledge to help the government devise safeguards so a man-made epidemic never happens again. But then Senator Josh Hawley had to point out that Anthony Fauci, he was busier putting public employees to work on plans to make Anthony Fauci richer than he was already.
1: But I think I know why you're doing it. It's because you don't want to answer questions. It's because you did all kinds of terrible things. It's because during the pandemic you got rich, didn't you? You got rich while people were dying, hundreds of thousands of Americans, over a million in the end, and you were getting rich. And not only were you doing that, you were using federal employees with taxpayer money to apply for and solicit cash prizes for you personally. Cash prizes totaling over $1 million. You did all of that during the pandemic, didn't you?
0: Now, that's Senator Josh Hawley, and he points out that Anthony Fauci was very, very concerned about making himself richer and about covering his backside. Because when anybody suggested, well, maybe it came from that Wuhan lab, Anthony Fauci knew he was the guy through which the NIH took the funding and got to that lab and took American taxpayer dollars and used them to develop dangerous viruses in a Chinese communist lab that was sometimes used by the Chinese military. But Anthony Fauci had prizes to win. Take a listen again.
1: In November of 2020, when millions of Americans were suffering from COVID, what were they doing? I tell you what they're doing. Folkers was on your behalf soliciting and gathering information for a cash award. Let's look at it. We've got his email right here, right over my shoulder. Folker says, I'm working on this nomination for the Dan David Award for Fauci. We need to beef up the COVID part. Do you have language in the can that you could share that delineates how we responded in new ways to COVID? He sends this to multiple federal employees. What was the Dan David Award? Do you remember, Doc? It was a $900,000 cash award. $900,000 cash award. And he got it.
0: Yeah, Anthony Fauci got it. He definitely should have to answer questions. I kind of wish that the members of the Anthony Fauci's attorneys and said, does your client understand he does not have Fifth Amendment rights? And as it's been pointed out, in the history of the United States Congress, only a couple of members of the mafia, mob bosses, have invoked the privilege more than the 111 times that Dr. Anthony Fauci invoked his Fifth Amendment rights before the U.S. Senate yesterday, when in fact, because he also has a presidential pardon, he has no Fifth Amendment rights. He's not entitled to it at all. By the way, thousands of places on the internet have a file with your name on it. And that used to be true of me, but I took care of the problem, and I'm going to tell you how. What do they have? Your home address, your cell phone number, your email address, and there's more. Medical conditions, your age, how you vote, even your kids' names. 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
14: Hey, welcome back to the Lars Larson Show. It's a pleasure to be with you. Well, the courts keep striking down President Donald Trump's tariffs. So he's found a 96-year-old loophole. Who ends up footing the bill, and is this a good policy for us? Ryan Young is a senior economist and director of publications at the Competitive Enterprise Institute, said CEI, and we talk to CEI all the time. Hey, Ryan, welcome back to the program.
15: Thanks for having me, Lars.
14: So is this a good idea? Because when I see Smoot Hawley, I think, okay, that was a bad idea back at the time. Is it a better idea today, almost 100 years later?
15: I don't think so. I think Ben Stein had it right in Ferris Bueller's Day Off when he said that the Smoot Hawley tariffs did not make the Great Depression any better.
14: No, they certainly didn't make it any shorter. They may have actually lengthened it, but What do you think the president, I would like to know what you think the president is trying to accomplish with his use of tariffs, because I'm not sure if he's using it as a negotiating tool or as just a way to generate revenue for the Treasury, or both.
15: I think he just likes tariffs, and then his team comes up with justifications after the fact, and it can be trade deficits, it can be revenue, negotiating leverage, whatever. He just likes tariffs, and it's a gut thing. That's what I think is going on, which is why he's not going to stop, no matter what the courts do.
14: Okay, does he have any? Do you have any idea why he likes them so well? I mean, there was a time when the U.S. government basically lived on tariffs rather than living on an income tax, because the income tax didn't come around until about, 115 years ago. And until that point, we lived on tariffs and other fees charged by the government, didn't we? Or the federal government?
15: That's right. And in fact, the very first bill Congress ever passed back in the 1700s was, in fact, a tariff bill. And that could support the federal government as its main revenue source, because back then the federal government took up 2, maybe 3% of GDP. The trouble is that's about all tariffs are capable of raising, and now our government is something like 23-24% of GDP. So even if we are now taking in $300 billion a year in tariff revenue, well, that's not enough to cover even the federal deficit, which is about six times that. So all that tariff revenue, it's 2 months worth of deficit spending, not even the regular spending.
14: Now, in your heart of hearts, though, Ryan, wouldn't it be better if we had a federal government that wasn't eating up, what is it eating up now, 40% of GDP? Would it be better to have a much smaller federal government?
15: Oh, goodness, yes. I think of what most of the federal government does. It's entitlements and redistribution. If you want a good pension, get an IRA. It's going to do better for you than Social Security will, especially if you're on the younger side. Medicare. Boy, government health care, doesn't that sound appealing? So a
14: you
15: lot
14: mean
15: of health care
14: run
15: does,
14: by the same people who run Amtrak and the post office? Yeah, that sounds like a great idea.
15: Yeah, so first, slim down the government's responsibilities and make sure that those very important functions are done better. And privately, then you can trim down the revenue and hopefully reduce or eliminate the income tax. But you know, for now, tariffs, they're not cutting it.
14: Well, and you're suggesting that Trump may be trying to accomplish that by choking off the beast instead of saying, I'm going to cut the size of the government. He says, I'll cut off the food supply first.
15: The old starve the beast theory from the Reagan years. I've not seen the Trump administration use that, but I could see it having some appeal. But the trouble is, what the Reagan years taught us is that the starve the beast theory doesn't work. Congress is not swayed by deficits, as evidenced by this October, when we will see the federal debt exceed $40 trillion for the first time.
14: And how are we ever going to pay that off? Or do we just plan to try to inflate our way out of it?
15: There are two ways. One is entitlement reform, get Social Security and Medicare in sustainable and private hands. Or two, printed away with the monetary printing press, and I hope we don't go option two.
14: Yeah, but is option one any better? Because is there a way to actually get the private sector or to privatize Social Security in time to actually make a difference? We might have if we'd done it in the 80s, 40 years ago, but if we do it today, is there enough time to get it done?
15: There is. There's lots of ways to do personal accounts about 30 countries around the world have already done it. The U.S. is a laggard in that regard. And once you have it set up, it is infinitely sustainable. It doesn't cause a drain on the Treasury. It can be done, it has been done, and it shall be done.
14: But it doesn't produce any short-term relief. In other words, if you're looking at the end of money and a 25% reduction in people's benefits come 2034, getting people who are much younger onto either IRAs or 401ks or some other kind of system like, was it Chile or Peru did, and very successfully, you're right about that, but does it actually provide you any breathing room to keep those the remainder of the population that's already on Social Security, does it give you any relief of that problem?
15: Yes. In fact, it's something that you have to do because of the alternatives. If you don't reform, we're not talking $3 or $4 trillion. We're talking as much as $77 trillion. Ah. So you can choose one tough option, or you can choose a second, much, much tougher option. Our forebears and their deficit spending ways have left us with no good options, and now we just have to pick between tough and tougher.
14: I guess, Ryan, the thing I wonder about is how do you persuade people who are going to be told, you've got a brand new system, you're going to fund your own retirement. Oh, and by the way, you're going to still pay for Social Security for all these people who are already on it, but you don't get to have anything come out of the system for you. You pay for it, you pay for the movie ticket, you don't get to see the show. Do you think that's going to be a tough sell?
15: If we talk about it like accountants, yeah. But if you talk about it in terms of dignity or ownership, then yes, I do think a lot of people will be on board. Because suppose you work for 40 years, you pay into the system, and then you enjoy maybe a year of retirement, and then you die of a heart attack or something terrible like that.
14: You get nothing.
15: All those hundreds of thousands of dollars disappear. You cannot pass them on to your children or your grandchildren. You cannot donate them to charity. That money disappears because it was never yours. If it's a personal account or an IRA or something like that, you own your own money, and you can pass it along. You can spend it how you wish or save it as you wish because it's yours. You don't have that under the current system. It doesn't treat adults like adults.
14: It does sound like a much more attractive option. Ryan, thank you very much. That's Ryan Young. Ryan is with the CEI, the Competitive Enterprise Institute, talking about what's going on with both tariffs and with reforming some of America's financial problems as America's federal government heads toward $40 trillion in debt. By the way, I've told you before that everybody talks about those weight loss injections because the results are dramatic. I'll give you that about the GLP-1s. 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
4: Good evening, I'm Chris Gilbert with the KNCO Local News Update. While he could always use more staffing and funding, Grass Valley's wildfire risk reduction manager, Dwayne Strasser, says he still managed to make significant progress this season. Appearing on Tuesday's On the Town, he did note that a number of residents were shocked to see 40-plus trees come down along McCourtney Road, but that's allowed a sidewalk to be constructed in the north side of the road to allow better access along Brighton Greens near the fairground.
5: And they walk right across the on-ramp, off-ramp to Highway 20. And literally with traffic at full speed, a lot of folks, they just didn't have another option. They didn't want to walk on the dirt on the south side of McCourtney. Well, now they have a safe way, and they'll have crosswalks to get down, get across the services at Brighton Greens, get to the fairgrounds, get down to the RV park, go to DMV, whatever it might be. You don't have to walk in traffic. You never really had to, but people chose to.
4: Meanwhile, Strasser said there's also a new code-compliant sidewalk on Brighton Street overpass, and he mentioned that there's been a lot of complaints about tree density. He also mentioned that the new Loma Rica housing development is buffered on all sides from the wildfire danger, thanks to recent fuels reduction work there that includes clearing a few acres on a hillside with a burn bot in collaboration with PG&E. And now Rick Fisher with Ostro Financial Consultants has the closing stock market report.
6: Equity markets rallied across the board, gaining back some of yesterday's losses, despite some earnings misses. The Dow Jones Industrial Average gained back 614 points today to close at 52,208, while the S&P 500 rose 121 points to close at 7438, and the NASDAQ added 679 points to end the session at 25,122. In commodities, crude oil was flat, gaining just 50 cents to remain at $84 a barrel, while gold gained $66 to end the day at $4,162 an ounce, and silver gained $1.18 to close today at $59 an ounce. Lastly, in fixed income, the 10-year Treasury fell with the yield rising to 4.66%. This has been Rick Fisher of Ostro Financial Consultants Incorporated, LPL, inviting you to call us at 273-4425 and discover the difference when you think beyond investments. Have a pleasant evening.
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9: Hey, welcome back to the Lars Larson Show. I'm back from a couple of days of vacation with my granddaughter and my family. I got to tell you something. I think it is especially crazy when you've got one of the major American cities, one of the biggest cities in the United States of America. And if somebody were to say today, does your city have a police chief? People would have to say, well, we don't know. We understand he might have been fired, but we're not entirely sure. And if you then said, well, let's get some clarification. Does the police chief live in the city? And you say, no, he actually lives a couple of thousand miles away in another city. He says, so you have a non-resident police chief, but you're not sure if he's still the police chief or not. No. That's exactly what's going on, and it's happening in Seattle. Let me get into the details of that in just a moment. First, welcome to the Lars Larson Show. Send your emails to talk@LarsLarson.com, and you can vote in our poll on X. We put up a brand new X poll every day on our account at X, at Lars Larson Show. We also duplicate that question at our website, LarsLarson.com, but we're a conservative show, so don't vote more than once. If we were a Democrat show, you'd probably be able to vote as many times as you want to make a paper ballot for that. But let me get back to the police chief in Seattle, Washington. His name is Sean Barnes. Does he live in Seattle? No, he actually makes his home in Chicago, Illinois. Yeah. And then commutes all the way out to the left coast of America, where he's not always there when big things go down, like the terrible mass shooting that happened at Seattle Center over the weekend. People died. People were wounded, including a toddler who was wounded. One of the alleged shooters is dead in the shooting. One of the alleged shooters is in custody. And significantly, the third alleged shooter is, well, they haven't found him yet. And so you can understand how Sean Barnes, the commuter police chief of Seattle, Washington, except he may or may not have been fired, depending on which source you believe in, as of today. Boy, when a reporter started asking Sean Barnes some questions, he didn't exactly keep that cool that you would ordinarily expect from a police chief. Take a listen.
10: If you ask that, let me tell you something. I don't have to tell you where I go. I have a medical procedure I got to do on Friday. No. You need to know this. I have been here working as hard as I can for this city from the day I got here. Do you got that?
11: There are reports that you are not in town often.
10: There are reports are wrong. You understand? Let's go. You understand?
11: So when
10: I work, let's go.
9: Now, that was a staffer who literally, a big staffer, a physically large staffer, who had to insert himself between a reporter who was doing his job and asking questions and Sean Barnes, the commuter police chief of Seattle, Washington, who allegedly was not doing his job because he wasn't where he needed to be. When three people died in a mass shooting at the Bite of Seattle, big food festival it was going on at Seattle Center. So 51 years old. We are told that he may have been fired by the current mayor, who's nothing to write home about, by the way. Katie Wilson never had a real job in her life. Mom and dad pay all her bills. She doesn't stay home with her kid. Her husband, he doesn't work either, and mom and dad pay for their living until she got the gig as mayor of the 13th largest city in the United States of America. And now she's got Sean Barnes, and she may or may not have fired him. Now, remember, she's a total full-on lefty socialist liberal. So for her to fire the DEI police chief of Seattle is going to be a bit of a, well, it's a problem. And then consider this. The fact is, one thing we do know, while we don't know if Sean Barnes actually lives in Seattle or lives in Chicago, we don't know whether or not he still has the job of chief of police of Seattle. We do know one thing. Sean Barnes is a person of color. He is a black American man. And it shows that there were 9 civil rights groups, black organizations in Seattle, who are all standing up for the chief, apparently because of his skin color. Take a listen to Reggie Witherspoon.
12: We have a lot of leaders in this community, but I assure you,
11: you will hear from us in an exponential fashion.
12: Right.
11: We in the aftermath, look, man, I'm well read in my history, and we're just not taking this stuff anymore.
12: Right.
11: That day is over. I know the slave master is still alive in people's minds, but there's a lot of us who know better.
12: Yes.
11: So we're gonna rally big time, let the mayor know that this was not a great decision if she sustains it, and that we are going to do all we can to make sure that she gets, if she gets another person, it's gotta be the right person. I think it needs to be another person of color for sure, but we don't know exactly what we'll do right now because we're hoping that she reconsiders.
9: Well, this is black organizations that feel compelled. I wish a reporter had been there to ask them the question, if Sean Barnes had not been a black police chief, would you be here demanding that he be retained, which is what they're demanding? Would you be demanding that a similar person of a similar racial background be hired? Has it ever worked out well to hire people based on their skin color or gender? I mean, Kamala Harris was hired based on her skin color and gender. Didn't exactly work out well. Ketanji Brown Jackson, placed on the Supreme Court because of her skin color and gender. Didn't exactly work out well. But that's exactly what these so-called civil rights groups are doing. And then Jay Cho, Donathan Cho, shows up, and he had one of the best questions I had heard asked of this civil rights group, so-called, that showed up to demand that the mayor retain the police chief because he's black. But if you're going to fire him, hire somebody else who's black. And Jay Cho, I thought, had one of the best questions I'd ever heard.
13: In fairness to the mayor, isn't the deputy mayor half Korean, half black? That's a pretty high-ranking official. I just wanted to...
14: We're not doing this.
13: Doing what?
14: We're not doing it.
13: Doing what?
14: You asking these biased questions.
13: That's a biased question. I'm just asking a truthful question.
11: Too.
13: I don't understand.
9: I don't understand either. So you've got a group that says it represents the black community in Seattle demanding that the black police chief be retained because he's black. But if you're going to fire him, Madam Mayor, who's a socialist white lady and a lady of privilege because mom and dad pay her bills, that you should hire somebody else who's a black individual because they're black to be the next police chief of Seattle. If anybody understands that logic, I would love to know what it is. And then you've got this. At least as long as Sean Barnes is still talking to the media and Katie Wilson, the mayor, is still talking to the media, you know what they've done? They're not saying the G word anymore. They don't say gangs. They've actually created a new thing, and this happens in the language in politically correct America. They're calling them small groups of people that appear to be at odds with each other in our city. I'm quoting that. Small groups, not gangs that are fighting or over gang territory or gang this or gang that. They are small groups who appear to be at odds with each other because you can't say the G word in politically correct Seattle. And apparently that means more than dead people and bullets flying at a public festival. By the way, thousands of places on the internet have a file with your name on it. And that used to be true of me, but I took care of the problem, and I'm going to tell you how. What do they have? Your home address, your cell phone number, your email address, and there's more. Medical conditions, your age, how you vote, even your kids' names. You can't read that file, but anybody with a credit card can buy the information in it. That file is the product of a multi-billion dollar industry. They're called data brokers. 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

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It's

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7: Hey, welcome back to the Lars Larson Show. It's a pleasure to be with you. I want to get to your phone calls and emails. And then I've got to tell you what happened at a WNBA game the other night. The fact is, not much interesting, as far as I'm concerned, happens at WNBA games. I think that's generally the approach of most people toward the WNBA. The most interesting thing that's actually happened in the WNBA is Caitlin Clark, who's an extraordinary player, but the rest of the players don't like her because she's a white female, and apparently they have a problem with that. Well, now they've got a new problem, and this problem happened at a game involving the Seattle Storm in Seattle, and they were playing at a place called Climate Pledge Arena. They were playing against the Indiana Fever, and there were two teenage girls, two 16-year-old girls, who were at the game, and they were wearing T-shirts, and on the T-shirt it said XX and XY Athletics. Now, that's a reference toward boys and girls. Because most of us, not the politically correct folks, but the rest of us, the realists out there, understand there are boys and there are girls. And boys have one kind of, DNA makeup, XX and XY, and girls have another. But the politically correct folks out there, they don't like that kind of reference. They do like the idea that biological males can compete against biological females in sports as long as the biological males say they identify as a female, they identify as a girl. It's that kind of nonsense that's going on. So these two 16-year-old girls are sitting there at Climate Pledge Arena watching a you would think it would be one of the most friendly environments you could be in. You got two girls. They're there to watch women's basketball. They're there to watch two teams in the WNBA, the women's NBA. And they're carrying signs that say they're thanking Sophie Cunningham, who's an Indiana Fever guard, for speaking up for girls. That's what it said on their signs. Except one of the co-owners of the Seattle Storm, Celeste Keaton, she's in big trouble now because she apparently decided she couldn't tolerate these two 16-year-old girls. This is a woman wealthy enough to be a part owner of a WNBA team. So she walks over and begins cursing at the girls, tells them they ought to be ashamed of themselves, and the girls acted reasonably. As one of the girls said, this is Annalie Wilson, a junior from Eastman High School in Wenatchee, Washington. She said, "We were just sitting there with signs that said, 'We love Sophie, and thank you so much for speaking up.' And so we're watching the game, and we're being super respectful, and this lady, an older lady, comes up to us, and at first I think she's going to be nice. And then she asks, like, 'What are you guys doing?' And she said, 'I hope Jesus can forgive you for the sin you're doing.' And then she told us that we were being effing insane." She used a word that I can't use on the radio. She said She was in tears. This 16-year-old girl ends up in tears after this confrontation. She said, I've never been yelled at like that. I mean, I've had people hate me on the internet, but it doesn't really affect me because it's just people online. But that just took me so surprised. I thought she was going to be nice. And then she starts screaming at us and cussing at us. She's also a woman. She had just cussed out two 16-year-olds that were trying to have fun. We weren't trying to be political. We were just trying to support Sophie. That's what they were doing. Well, guess what? To some extent, Celeste Keaton, as I said, somebody wealthy enough to be one of the co-owners of a WNBA team, she was just informed that the majority owner of the WNBA team, the Seattle Storm, has just suspended her. Now, how do you suspend a part owner of a WNBA team? She has been told that she is not allowed to attend the next five home games of the Seattle Storm, that she is persona non grata to be able to watch the team that she actually owns part of because of her behavior. And here's what they said. A post from the front office indicated that majority owner Ginny Gilder subsequently issued a public apology regarding the incident. We are aware that one of our co-owners made comments to two fans in attendance at last night's game. We apologize that this happened. Everyone who attends a Storm game deserves to be welcome. We remain committed to creating an inclusive environment where every fan is treated with respect. Now, the girls that Keaton directed her comments toward were wearing shirts that said XX and XY Athletics and holding up signs that thanked Sophie Cunningham of the Indiana Fever for speaking up for girls. So, you've got somebody who's a co-owner in a WNBA team who is so narrow-minded she can't stand the idea that two 16-year-old girls who had the money ticket to one of the games, they are not team owners like this Celeste is, but they're going to be yelled at by an older lady simply because they have a different point of view. This is the kind of attitude that you get from the so-called tolerance crowd of people. You get people who will talk to you about tolerance all day long. But you know what the tolerance is? It's a little bit like Henry Ford allegedly said back in the day, you can have one of my Ford Model A's or Model T's in any color you want as long as it's black. And when people talk about tolerance, you know what they usually mean? They say, I'm willing to be tolerant of other people's point of view as long as their point of view agrees with mine. That's the kind of tolerance you get from modern liberals today. Now, she said these girls were simply objecting to the idea that nobody was speaking up for the girls. Nobody was speaking up to defend what was going on in girls' athletics because you had all of amateur athletics, and now it seems even some of the professional athletes who are not willing to stand up and say, if you're a biological male, stay in your lane. You're not allowed to go out and simply say, I want to compete as a girl. And we all understand the physical advantage that males have over females. If you don't believe me, how about Leah Thomas, the swimmer? And Leah Thomas is not a girl. Leah Thomas is William Thomas. William Thomas swam as a girl and set all kinds of records because he was swimming as something that he was not. And so these two girls who are at a women's athletic event, this Storm game that was going on in Seattle against the Indiana Fever, you'd think that would have been the place where they'd find support for that point of view. They did not, at least not from one of the co-owners of the Storm team. And now the co-owner has been told you're not even welcome to come back and watch your own team play for the next five games because of your bad behavior. By the way, I've told you before that everybody talks about those weight loss injections because the results are dramatic. 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
10: From ABC News, I'm Dave Packer. Ukraine's president says several people were killed in a Russian drone and missile attack Wednesday night into this morning. President Zelensky blamed insufficient or delayed air defense supplies. During that Russian attack, a third country says its airspace was violated.
11: A Russian missile crashed inside Poland today, violating NATO airspace, raising the risk of escalation and testing the alliance's collective defense posture. The Kremlin, it has not yet commented on the incident, but Polish Prime Minister Donald Tusk, he says there's no reason to believe Poland was actually a target.
10: ABC's Britt Clennett. The federal government is warning communities about cyber threats to water systems after 30 plants in Minnesota were hit with cyber attacks. Multiple U.S. officials tell ABC News the attacks may be linked to Iran. ABC's Pierre Thomas.
12: Officials are also suspicious of hackers tied to Iran because the goal of the attacks appears to be to disrupt services, not to blackmail ransom payments.
10: The Cybersecurity Infrastructure Security Agency says in an alert that the cyber threat actors are targeting programmable logic controllers and modifying passwords to lock out operators. The confirmation process for President Trump's Attorney General nominee Todd Blanch hitting a roadblock. A committee vote has been delayed as Republican senators are seeking more assurances from the Justice Department. They want guarantees on several issues, including a proposed compensation fund for individuals claiming harm from past federal prosecutions.
13: Blanch, who was Trump's personal lawyer and is now the acting attorney general, insists the fund is dead.
14: There is no weaponization fund. The weaponization fund is dead. It's not moving forward.
13: But the Justice Department hasn't said that in writing. Senator John Cornyn blaming the White House.
15: I think he's being prevented from agreeing to put that in writing, which is simply all we're asking for.
13: Senator Tom Tillis saying one of Trump's advisors wants to revive the fund.
10: ABC's Jay O'Brien. 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
10: The Trump administration says federal subsidies to the Medicare Part D plan are going away at the end of the year. It means prescription drug premiums will rise next year for about 25 million beneficiaries. Senator Kirsten Gillibrand, a New York Democrat, says it's yet another way costs are going up under the Trump administration.
17: For President Trump to cut funding to Medicare at a time when he's spending billions on bombs that the country does not want for a war that has not been authorized is unacceptable.
10: Better late than never for a library in Australia.
18: A book has been returned to the Kiama Public Library 150 years late. Antiquities of Athens, published in 1858, was returned last week by a man who found it while doing home renovations. It was tucked inside of a tea crate, which was bricked into a sealed fireplace. He will not be charged with the late fee, which, accounting for 150 years of inflation, would be $19,500. It will not be lent out again. Wayne Cabot, ABC News.
10: Amazon has won federal approval to charge customers for rides in its Zoox robot taxis. The fully autonomous four-seater vehicles will still need to get state and local approvals. Zoox has been giving free rides in San Francisco and Los Angeles since last year. The head of the National Highway Traffic Safety Administration says the agency may reconsider requiring brake pedals, steering wheels, and windshield wipers for autonomous vehicles. Dave Packer, ABC News.
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24: You know, when I saw this number, I thought to myself, this is not even possible. But I bet you, for you, it's possible, and maybe even for me. How many times has the average person touched their phone in a day to look at it?
25: So you're asleep for 8 hours, so we're down to 16 active, right?
24: Right.
25: Let's say 10 times an hour, maybe, so 160?
24: Close. 186.
25: Oh, it was really close.
24: Yeah. And so what they have found, a new research study, that if you have 2 weeks without your phone, so you put your phone away for two whole weeks.
25: Sure. Okay,
24: you're in a, it doesn't even exist in your world. Is that you're going to improve your focus by the cognitive equivalent of being 10 years younger.
25: Just for 2 weeks?
24: So you put it away for two. Could you live without your phone for 2 weeks?
25: Just because of communication and games and social media apps and work? No. I mean, we've become too reliant on it. I wouldn't be able to get into my email at work to turn on the radio station because it all runs through my phone.
24: Yeah, I think it would be so hard. We should probably try that as a challenge one day.
25: I'm watching a softball game on my phone right now as we're doing the show. You think I can put it away? Here, right here.
24: Are you really watching a softball game?
25: Yes.
24: Is one of the girls playing?
25: Yes.
24: How'd they do it?
25: Just started. 0-0. McKenzie has a strikeout. But what I'm saying is I couldn't do it for two weeks.
24: See, now, this is interesting because, see, I should be getting a discount.
25: Why should you be getting a discount?
24: Because you're not fully here.
25: What did you say?
24: Exactly.
25: Okay. You wouldn't even have noticed.
24: I would have.
25: If I didn't.
24: I did.
25: Maybe notice. If I cheered a couple of times, you'd notice.
24: So think about that. Next time you have your phone, if you just put it away for 2 weeks, you could be cognitively 10 years younger.
25: Bad chance that's ever happening.
24: And on that happy note, welcome, ladies and gentlemen, boys and girls of all ages. This is the Kim Komando Show. I am, of course, America's digital goddess. It is the best. 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
24: Yes. And if you want to join us here on the show, if you go over to Komando.com, there's a link at the top that says Ask Kim. And then just fill out that form and one of our excellent producers will get in touch and we can schedule you right into the show. Hey, I've tried a lot of anti-

0: 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Alrighty then, here are some things that you need to know to make sure that you are always tech smart. And by the way, these are things that you can really use to sound incredibly with it at dinner parties and family reunions and softball games. Just saying.
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0: All right. There's a company here in the United States called AccuSensus. They operate in 20 states. These are AI-powered traffic cameras.
1: Okay.
0: Now, these are just not ordinary AI traffic cameras that will detect if you are, say, speeding through Paradise Valley. Hello? That's what I do.
1: Allegedly.
0: Yes, allegedly. What I do is, as I'm going through Paris, because you know where they are, because everybody slows down. That's what happens. Everybody slows down. So I fear, on the chance that I may be going like 41 instead of 40, so I always go, hi. Hi.
1: Huh? Wait a minute. You smile for the camera?
0: Oh, yes.
1: But you're making it easier for them to give you a ticket.
0: They're going to send the ticket anyway.
2: No, I do this. I take my hand and I put it over my face.
0: Okay, well, that's good driving techniques.
2: You can look, I got an opening right here. I'm still safe.
0: The cameras take high-res photos straight through your windshield. So if the AI spots a phone or you don't have your seatbelt on, it will crop the image, flag it, a human reviews it, and then a ticket lands in your mailbox. Just like that. They say your image gets deleted in 15 minutes if there's no violation. So the recording camera went.
1: Your image gets sold to the highest bidder.
0: They say data only goes to the government agency that has hired them.
1: Liars.
0: But one North Carolina official straight up admitted he had no idea if anyone was actually enforcing these privacy promises. So bottom line here is that nobody is.
1: First of all, what does it matter? If that camera is deleting my picture, the other 37 other cameras on businesses and people's phones and people's glasses, they've got me anyway. It doesn't matter.
0: Yes.
1: We're in too deep.
0: But, you know, the time of, like, where that cop's going to pull you over because you have your phone in your hand, it's over.
1: No, it's just going to be some drone that drops a ticket on your hood.
0: That's it. Here's a question that pops up here on the show. So you tell an AI chatbot to create a beautiful image of the Golden Gate Bridge or the Manhattan skyline or a beautiful Arizona desert sunset, which, by the way, there are no more beautiful sunsets in the entire world than Arizona. I can tell you that right now. And then you have AI tweak it. You tell it to make it better until finally you're like, yes, that's it. Then you post it on social media. You're like, look at what I just did. Do you own that image?
1: I would say you own a part of it.
0: Engineer Stephen Thaler used his own AI software to create an original image, and then he tried to register the copyright with his AI listed as the creator. The copyright office said, nope. So he sued. It went all the way to the Supreme Court. The answer came back the same way that it started. Here's the bottom line. A machine cannot own anything under United States law. Not a patent, not a copyright, not a single brushstroke. The art exists, but it has no legal owner.
1: So he couldn't copyright it either?
0: No.
1: Him is the person.
0: Right.
1: So anyway, it's free use, public domain. Anyone can do it. Scoop it up and go ahead and use it to sell tangerines.
0: Meanwhile, Adobe issued a big press release. They say nearly half of all U.S. consumers are using TikTok as a search engine. A jump of 20% in 2 years. Now, if you dig a little deeper, how many people live in the United States?
1: 330 million.
0: Okay. They sampled 807 consumers and 2,200 small business owners to come up with 50% of all consumers.
1: Sounds like radio ratings.
0: It does.
1: Oh, two people listen? That means you have 150,000 listeners.
0: It also said that Google, Reddit, and ChatGPT are more trustworthy.
1: Okay. These 800 people said that.
0: I guess what it said. 200 business owners. We'll say 1,000 people.
1: All right, we'll round up.
0: And they say the TikTok, they like TikTok because they feel like it's better recommendations. It feels more natural.

0: neutral.
1: So that's why people are, get paid to advertise stuff through TikTok, though, because they make their sponsored ads and they make them sound more trustworthy.
0: Of course. I mean, you ask TikTok for a plumber, you get a guy unblocking a sink to a Drake remix.
1: Sure. I mean, well, let me ask you. You weren't one of these 1,000 people. Let's say you wanted a new umbrella for the poolside table. How are you going to find which one you want?
0: I'm going to use AI.
1: Okay, but is that different than a Google search, a TikTok search, a YouTube search for you?
0: Yes, because I can say I want this size. Well, I'll tell you what I am doing. It's kind of the same thing. I'm looking for chairs for the new podcast set.
1: Okay.
0: I have the dimensions. Well, first I went to ChatGPT and I said, analyze the sets for all the top podcasts and tell me what size chairs that they're using. And it analyzed Joe Rogan, Call Me Daddy, all the other ones, okay? And it came back and said, these are the size chairs that these people are using. And then I put those dimensions into ChatGPT and Gemini and said, find me these chairs.
1: Well, I don't see any chairs over there.
0: Because I haven't ordered them yet.
1: But you found one.
0: I found one.
1: Okay.
0: But now I'm negotiating because they're always back ordered. It doesn't matter what you want to buy in the furniture. It's like, that's going to be 6 to 8 weeks. I'm like, no, we don't understand.
1: You can get these in April 2027.
0: Yeah. Nice. Summer's here. 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All right, still to come, we have your phone calls and, of course, more great stuff here on the Kim Komando Show. 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
0: And so, tell us the greatest thing that you've learned so far.
6: Can I tell you the three greatest?
0: Oh, you can tell me three. I'll take three.
6: I'm sorry, I can't limit it to just one. So, my favorite thing, week one, before you learn anything about AI, is they do a recap of Porter's generic competitive strategies. So, Michael Porter coined this concept back in 1980. And, Kim, that's before I was born, just for context. But that's how important and relevant these are when talking about AI mm-hmm. and business. There are three generic strategies, cost leadership, focus, and differentiation. And as you go throughout this course, you learn about how AI applies to all three, and it forces you to think about how can I apply AI to my business. Kim, I work for a $100 billion manufacturing titan, and I'm mm-hmm. thinking about ways I can use AI to make myself more efficient, to make my organization more efficient. The ways that I will use AI to do these are different from how you would use them.
0: Right.
6: In your station or when you're in your newsletter. Mm-hmm. But everyone can apply AI to their organization, to their business. The other thing I've enjoyed about this program is that when we think of AI, we think of something called generative AI.
0: Right.
6: And generative AI is like your ChatGPT, your Gemini, your Grok. We just shorten it to AI. But this program goes into depth on different aspects of AI, not just generative AI. So they've expanded it in their robotics, which is really cool because I work with a lot of robotics. And there's more robotics than just like, well, what do you think of when you think of robotics? You think of like big machines moving stuff around or...
1: That scary dog that company made.
0: Yeah, the Boston Dynamics dog. And
6: sure. Okay, perfect. I know exactly what you're talking about. So that's absolutely a form of AI under the robotics category. Robotic process automation, or RPA, is another form of robotics. And so you've heard of robo-advisors that financial investment firms use. Yeah, they advise you on how to use your money. Mm-hmm. That's a type of robot that uses AI to advise you. And so we've gone into a lot of depth on all these different aspects of AI. And then as the course is concluding, it's been forcing us this whole time to think about how we can apply AI to our organization, how it appeals to these competitive strategies, cost leadership, focus, and differentiation. And the grand finale, each week there's an assignment that we turn in, and it's graded. no, we can't just use AI to do the assignment. That's cheating. they make you sign in, you know, the code of conduct or the honor policy before day one. The grand finale is a project where you, each person in this program, we expand on our plan to use AI in our organization or an organization of choice. It doesn't have to be your employer. Sure. In my case, it is. And that's the grand finale of this.
0: Wait, so you know what? So you've really learned a lot.
6: I've learned a lot. I've learned more than I thought I would.
0: Mm-hmm. And so is this, how many hours a week is this class?
6: Oh, personally, I spend about 6 hours a week. Right, no, it's not much at all. It's reading, it's videos, a ton of videos, interviews between fellow professors at MIT, or they do bring in some industry experts to talk about how they, you know, how they utilize AI, how they've implemented it.
0: So you really see this as a benefit to your career then, 100%.
6: Yes. Yes.
1: Now, once you get the certificate, are you going to use it to change careers?
6: No, and I'm not just saying that because someone listening might know who I work for, yeah? I actually want to stay in my position. I'm an engineering manager for this large automotive OEM, and I just want to make myself more efficient. I want to make people that work for me more efficient. I want to 10X myself. I want to 10X all of my employees, and I want to make my organization competitive. I want to do things for the first time that maybe haven't been done before in my organization, maybe haven't been done before ever in the industry.
1: Dang, so I was hoping we'd get his 2 weeks right here on the air. Man.
0: So how much would this class have been, Rob, if you didn't get the employer to pay for this?
6: Yeah, great question. I think it's about $3,500.
0: Wow.
6: So
0: that was good.
6: I'll take it.
0: Well, you know, with your background and having now this MIT certification, I mean, it's, and actually obviously embracing it, right?
1: Mm-hmm. Loving it.
0: How you can use it. And thank you, Rob, for calling back and telling us everything that you've learned. That Porter, if you haven't ever studied that, it's the basis of a lot of economics classes. And it really, these three pillars are something that you should really look at. If this is, you know, something that you want to do, pursue in business or something like that. Rob, thanks again for your call. 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
0: Watching. So there are these campsite alert tools that will do this job for you, like 24/7. CampFlare.com scans national parks, state parks, national forests, and texts you the moment that a spot opens up. reservation
1: fee for this service?
0: They're going to charge you, but it's like $15. Camp Scanner does the same thing, but for recreation.gov. And so, again, the two tools, Camp Flair and Camp Scanner. You know, Barry owns four tents.
1: Okay.
0: He does. He uses the four different times. Don't make me laugh. He uses each tent at a different time of year.
1: Oh, does he?
0: Yes. Okay. Like, you know, in spring, he uses the jazz tent.
1: The jazz tent?
0: In summer, he uses the pop tent.
1: Okay.
0: In autumn, he uses the classical tent. And in winter, he uses the disco tent. Oh, God, I am so funny. Alex in Vancouver, Canada. Hello there, Alex. Glad to have you with us. Now, this looks like an interesting, it says Meta glasses and social media. What is up with that?
16: Well, I just wanted to know, to start, what are your thoughts on Meta glasses? What's like secretly recording people specifically? What are your thoughts on that?
0: I think it's horrible. I think that that somebody being able to record you, and I know that when you're out in public, there's no expectation of privacy and things like that. But
16: right.
0: if I'm being recorded, I at least would want somebody to say, hey, do you mind?
16: Yeah, exactly. Me too. I agree fully.
1: Is it that secret, though? I mean, with the Meta glasses, isn't there an indicator when it is recording?
0: Oh, you know what? There's a little LED light that's invisible in sunlight. And what happens is people go online, they buy little stickers to cover up the light, or they just take a little nail polish to cover up the light.
16: Or even tape. I've seen tape on them before, too.
1: But if someone walked up with me with big, thick honker glasses on that has tape on them, I would go, oh, I wonder if those were recording me.
0: You know what? They're really not that big.
16: I guess you would.
0: They're really not that big.
16: They're actually the size of Ray-Ban glasses, I'm pretty sure.
0: Yeah.
16: I think they look pretty normal.
0: Yeah, they do look normal. Why do you ask?
16: Well, something happened to me 2 weeks ago involving Meta glasses where I was secretly recorded without my consent when I was a little too inebriated to consent to anything. And it got posted all over the internet, and it's viral, like absolutely viral. It has 450,000 views, 16,000 likes. People in my family have found it without me sending it to them. It's just been a whole thing, you know, and my mom and I want to make a change in that because we did go to the police about it, and there's nothing they can do because, like you said, you don't really have, like, much, and if you're in public, you don't really have much say.
1: Where were you?
16: I was just on the streets downtown Vancouver outside of a bar with my friend.
1: Yeah, so you're on a public sidewalk. I mean, I know that someone was secretly recording you audio and video with the glasses, but there was also probably, and I'm not trying to exaggerate, 25 other cameras up and down that street that were filming you?
16: Oh, for sure. Except the fact that, like, in this video, I pull him to the side and I say, hey, like, I'm a virgin and I'm not looking for a club hookup. And he tried to use that against me in this video. So I understand in public, like, you're being recorded all the time, you know? I understand that, but little conversations like that don't need to be posted on the internet without my consent, you know?
1: Let me ask you, was he filming you for the purposes of putting it on social media and to get clicks?
16: It looks like it, for sure. And I went through the page, but I won't say what it is. It looks like he does this often to drunk women specifically.
0: Wow. And so, did he touch you by chance?
16: Yeah, a couple times.
0: Because unwanted touching, depending upon, I don't know what it's like in Vancouver, but sometimes here in the United States, unwanted touching can actually be a form of assault. And
16: yeah.
0: And that being the case, then you can file a police report. Armed with that police report, that's when then you can go to the social media platform and say, I have this police report and I need you to take this down.
16: Yeah, well, I've gotten it taken off of Meta because recording like without consent is against some sort of Meta guideline, but other social medias, they have not gotten back to me despite me saying, like, hey, I have a police report. Please take this down.
0: Wow, you're in a tough spot. You are.
16: Yeah, a little bit.
0: Yeah.
1: And it's only going to get worse. The more, like we talked about last week, they're pushing these glasses for everyone to wear. We're going to see more and more, unfortunately, these types of incidences.
0: And then the glasses, what's even frightening is that with the new name tag update, is that somebody could be wearing these glasses, and then they get your name, your occupation, and then your last three social media posts.
1: Right. You're going to add her when you post a video of that her she doesn't want online.
0: Yeah. That's terrible. It's awful. All right. Let me tell you about a magician from Missouri who decided it would be a great idea to implant an RFID chip in his hand for magic tricks. Okay. Except he forgot the password. Little problem. That's Z in St. Louis. Hello there, Z.
17: Hello, Tim. How are you?
0: Wonderful. So, you forgot the password.
17: I sure did.
0: And so, what did you use this RFID chip to do?
17: Well, the original idea would be that someone would pick a card, and I would wave my hand over their phone, and the card would appear on their phone. And I thought that that would be an amazing trick. And after I got the chip implanted, it turned out not to be such a great trick because it turns out that phone RFID antennas are in different places on different models. And by the time I've, like, pressed somebody's phone to my hand, like, seven or eight different places, the effect is kind of lost. It wasn't, the rain wasn't.
1: Is this your card?
0: No.
1: Is this your card? Is this your card?
0: None of the above.
17: Okay. None of the above. Yeah.
0: And so, so you have this, how big is the RFID? Is it like a grain of rice size?
17: Yeah, it's about a grain of rice. It's more like a grain of orzo sized.
0: Okay.
17: You know, like a eighth of an inch-ish.
1: How'd you get it put in?
17: A big needle.
1: Oh, you just did it yourself?
17: Oh, no. A friend of mine, a tattoo artist who owned the piercing shop, did it for me.
1: Okay.
17: He was like, hey, you're a magician. I just got these RFID chips in. How about I give you one at cost? And you can tell everyone where you got it. And, yeah.
0: And you're
17: that
0: like...
17: That was a lot of fun.
0: And so, okay, so did you found the password, I heard, right?
17: Mm-hmm.
0: Okay.
17: Yeah, I forgot the password.
0: And so, do you still have it?
17: Yep. Still in my hand.
0: Now, you were saying that sometimes this is what's... You had something to say about scammers with this. What was that?
17: Scammers?
0: I thought I heard how scammers are using the same tricks to con people out of money. As magicians?
17: Oh.
0: You said something?
17: You know, yeah, I think you know, people can steal RFID tags and rewrite them if they're not password protected. So somebody sitting by with an antenna could... You know, maybe scout some details. And when people swipe their things.
0: Yeah, that's
17: so
0: exactly.
17: So that's why I password locked it.
1: Oops.
0: Well, you know, that's something I've never thought of doing, is getting an RFID. But I'm not a magician.
1: No.
0: So are you doing magic tricks now the old-fashioned way?
17: Yeah, always have. You know, it's kind of an interesting field. It's really a very live performance art, something happening right in front of your eyes.
0: Yeah.
17: There's a whole genre of like smartphone magic tricks out there now, but everyone knows that smartphones are magic already, so.
0: That's true. Have you ever seen David Copperfield?
17: I have not. Not live. I've seen his TV specials before.
0: Oh, well, you should go to Vegas one. I saw him, and Andrew, you know the story. I saw him in Vegas, and I had a meet and greet afterwards, and so I went.
1: He didn't invite you back to an island, did he?
0: No, he didn't. Okay. No, and so I go back there with my mom and my son Ian, and I looked at David Copperfield and I said, David, do you remember me? And he looked at Ian, my son. He's like, no. And I said, no. I said, when I was growing up as a kid, you were in high school or college, and you would do magic shows for all like the elementary schools. And he's like, you just saw this relief coming. He's like, oh, thank Ooh. God. Thank God it's not my kid. Okay. Well, Z, thanks for telling us your story. All right, let's switch gears just a bit. Everyday criminals are finding new ways to scam you and steal your identity. 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And if you're using that service that starts with the letter L and it ends with a K, you really ought to check this out. As I switched, CoverOn.com/Kim. So, Andrew, you remember that character craze that happened where you'd tell AI to create a character of yourself.
1: Oh, yeah, absolutely. Media. That was so trending.
0: So I invented a prompt, and I think this is going to go viral. And what I want you to do is you paste this in. I'll text it to you. So you can write down. Based on everything I've told you about myself, write the opening page of my memoir. Make it dramatic. Make it true. Don't start with my childhood. Start with a single moment that captures who I actually am. Give it a title I'd never pick for myself, but I would secretly love. Okay. Let me tell you, this thing's amazing. I'm just going to tell you a little bit of mine. My title is Don't Be Afraid. Notes from the Woman Who Explained the Internet to America.
1: Oh.
0: It says, I'm just going to read you the first paragraph. She is running at 5:45 a.m. through Phoenix streets when a driver's car rolled past her for the third time that week. No driver, no apology, just a little blinking light where a human used to be. She slowed to a walk, laughed out loud, alone in the dark. And this was her life now. It's always been her life. Not the running, not Phoenix, not even the Waymo. The part where the future showed up without asking and she had to explain it to everyone else before breakfast. Isn't that something?
1: Is it true? Did that happen?
0: Yes, it did. Anyway, it goes on and on and on. And in case you're wondering like where you can get that particular prompt, head over to commando.com. That's KOMANDO.com. The prompt will be right there. We have more of your phone calls coming up. Do you go to church on Sunday? Ever wonder, especially if the sermon moved you, who exactly wrote it? Was it the pastor or his chatbot? I'm Kim Commando for NetSuite. 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If your revenues are over seven figures, visit netsuite.ai/Kim. Most church leaders lean on AI at some point while composing a sermon. One survey puts the number above 90%. When congregants were asked how they felt about using AI, they were split right down the pews. Of course, pastors have always used commentaries and borrowed illustrations. If AI helps a shepherd feed his flock better, certainly God can work through a keyboard. Still, a sermon isn't an essay. It's testimony. AI can generate the sermon, but can it convert a life? Underneath, the question goes to the core of humanity. If the words bring comfort, does it matter if the writer asked not only God, but also AI for guidance? And for more on AI, make sure that you get my free newsletter at getkim.com.
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0: 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Glenn in Boise, Idaho. Hello there, Glenn.
20: Well, the digital goddess, how are you?
0: I am very well. Thank you. Thank you. Finally, somebody understands who I am.
1: Yeah, you're already on the air, Glenn. You don't have to suck up.
20: I feel unworthy as can be. And I wanted to say hello to the awesome Andrew Babinski.
1: Oh, yes. Oh, hi. How are you doing? I'm glad you brought this up. Let's chat.
20: Hey, I've been following you, Kim, for many years, and probably more than either of us wants to admit, but been a member of Kim's Club for quite some time, and I subscribed to your newsletter. You've been enormously helpful to me over the years with digital questions. But I had another one, so that's why I wrote to you.
0: Sure. Well, what's going on?
20: Well, we got a new puppy a while back, and she's now 18 months old, and we've sent her to obedience school, which cost a pretty penny, and been following up with training per the trainer's recommendations, and she's doing pretty well with most behaviors. But she has one that's been particularly annoying, and we don't know how to break her from that, and so we just have to kind of put up with it.
0: What is it? What is it? What does she do?
20: She loves to stick her nose in people's butt. And
1: that's the one you're going to put up with?
20: You might say she's a Budinsky, right?
1: She's just saying hello.
20: Rim shot there.
1: Rim.
20: Yeah, but she... Hey, and it's not limited to just butts. The other side gets it as well. So
1: this is a nosy dog.
20: She's nosy, all right, and she's got a big nose, big black nose in it. And just when you think you're safe and you can bend over and pick up something, then
0: she shows up. Okay, we can't help you with that. But is there anything technical that we can help with?
1: I can't wait to see how you tie this into a computer question.
0: I know, that's what I'm trying to figure this out.
20: It's coming.
0: Okay.
20: So my wife and I have had some discussions about that, and it just came to me. I started sort of humming this lyric that I made up, and I'm not much of a voice for singing, but it goes something like, keep your nose out of my butt. And that that gave
0: I gotta hear it one more time. And I mean, do we just have that phrase, or do we have like a complete sentence?
20: That's part of the refrain that I came up with. So
0: okay, let's hear it. I want to hear the whole thing. I can't help you if I don't hear the whole thing.
1: This is exactly how Let It Be was written, by the way.
0: Yes.
20: Oh, really? Well, you don't want to... You probably don't want to hear the whole song because it's pretty long. But all right, what part do you want to hear?
0: Just riff a little bit, just the refrain or whatever it may be.
20: Okay, well, it's got it repeats three times, and one time it changes between butt and crotch. But keep your nose out of my butt, bad dog. Keep your nose out of my butt, so rude. You can sniff your toys if that gives you joy, squeak frog. Just keep your nose out of my butt, it's rude.
1: This must happen a lot. I mean, if it has a theme song, this is a thing that happens quite often in your household.
0: Keep your nose out of my butt.
1: You already got Kim singing. It's catchy.
0: That's rude. All right. So you want to turn this into a global hit?
20: Well, yeah. Well, that would be very nice. But so I wrote three stanzas three stanzas, and then the refrains go by. And it tells the story. So what I've been looking for is an AI program, because I don't know the first thing about writing music. I mean, I took piano lessons for a little bit when I was a boy, but that's all gone water under the bridge. And I took a music appreciation course in the university, but all I can do with that is tell you if it's Mozart or Bach.
0: Okay, so here's what you want to do. You want to go to Suno, S-U-N-O, suno.com.
20: S-U-N-O.
0: Yep. And there's a free tier available. And it will create the song for you.
1: But here, I'll tell you what. If you're going to use the free tier, you only get one shot at it.
0: That's true.
1: Because after this first attempt, they'll make you pay. You have to buy credits or whatever, Suno Bucks, whatever these websites do. So make sure that you are very happy with the lyrics of the song, the way it's laid out. Make sure when you're putting all the information into the website, you want it to be rock or rap or whatever, that it's perfect. Because if you're going to go the cheap way and try to do this for free, you only get one shot.
0: Can't wait till I see this on the Billboard chart.
1: Keep your nose right out of my butt. Keep your nose right out of my butt. Bed dog.
0: It's rude. You know, I just love taking your phone calls. If you ever have a question for me, here's what you need to do. Head over to commando.com, and then on the top right-hand corner, there's a link that says Ask Kim, because here's the secret. You don't have to sit on hold like all these other people. We will actually schedule you right into the show. Again, that's commando.com with a K, and then hit that Ask Kim button right on the top. All right, stay right where you are. We have more of the show coming right up.
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0: 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So I lost an earring the other day.
1: Okay.
0: And I was like, oh, I can't see where it is. And I was so afraid that like one of the dogs was going to lick it up. So I fired up ChatGPT and I put it in camera mode. And I said, find my earring on the floor. And I walked all around and he's like, oh, I think I see it. And I was like,
1: did it find it?
0: Yes, it did.
1: Wow.
0: Amazing. All right. If you haven't already, make sure that you sign up for my free AI newsletter. 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
5: From ABC News, I'm Dave Packer. President Trump is floating the idea of possibly withdrawing Todd Blanche's nomination for Attorney General a day after his confirmation hearing was postponed due to two Republican senator holdouts that are concerned over provisions of the president's IRS settlement. President Trump saying he'd like to try again next year. One of those holdouts, Senator Tom Tillis of North Carolina.
6: Hey, 158 days, they can try it again, roll the dice on what the Senate confirmation process looks like next year. It's all on him.
5: The president's multinational board of peace announcing that Hamas has agreed to a detailed roadmap for implementing the next phases of the Gaza ceasefire. Earlier, President Trump called this an agreement for the complete disarmament of Hamas. Seattle's police chief out of a job after pressure mounted following this week's mass shooting at a food festival that left three people dead.
7: Public anger grew against Seattle Police Chief Sean Barnes and Seattle's mayor over the city's response to the shooting and the lack of basic information that came from the city in the hours after the shooting. The chief, who was appointed in Seattle in late 2024 with the goal of modernizing and rebuilding the police department, has been under scrutiny for his lack of ties to the city and frequently leaving town. Reports emerged on Wednesday the mayor had asked Barnes to resign. On Thursday afternoon, that resignation letter was made public. Alex Stone, ABC News.
5: A source confirms to ABC News that tech billionaire Elon Musk is getting ready to play in this year's midterm elections with an investment plan to help strengthen GOP turnout in the lead up to November through his aligned super PAC. The New York Times says that super PAC could spend between $100 and $120 million. The FDA and CDC are warning of an E. coli outbreak linked to frozen blueberries. 12 cases reported across two states, Georgia and Florida. Four of the people were hospitalized. Recall notice points to Greenwise organic frozen whole blueberries shipped to Publix supermarkets. 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
5: Some 70 million Americans are facing heat alerts and possible record temperatures heading into the weekend. ABC meteorologist Lee Goldberg has more.
1: Off the charts heat in the west through the weekend. We have excessive heat all the way from the west into the southeast. Thankfully, the heat and humidity in the southeast subsides. It's exact opposite out west. Extreme heat warnings, L.A., Las Vegas, all the way to Arizona. Yes, we see 100 degrees in Vegas and in Phoenix, but 114, 116, these are approaching records. And we've got fire danger in the northwest.
5: Almost 6 months since Nancy Guthrie, mother of NBC anchor Savannah Guthrie, disappeared. The Pima County Sheriff's Office says DNA recently taken from her Arizona home does not point to any suspect. ABC News Chief Investigative Correspondent Aaron Katursky has more.
9: They finished testing hair, and Pima County Sheriff Chris Nanos told us it does not point to a suspect. 6 months after Guthrie was taken from her home, the sheriff is unable to say whether that masked man was working alone.
10: I don't think anybody's here ready to say it's one guy, it's 10 guys. Did he have help? Could have.
9: Just this week, Savannah Guthrie begged for her mother's kidnapper to do the right thing.
11: Tell us where to look for her. I truly believe it is never too late to do the right thing.
12: The sheriff told us he still believes this case is solvable, but he could offer no timeline.
5: A San Francisco robotics company is testing home cleaning humanoid robots. The company says its robots can vacuum, wipe surfaces for $30 an hour. Dave Packer, ABC News.
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19: All right, we got a busy show for you tonight. We're going to talk to Bill Clevin a little bit later on. We're also going to talk to one of the cyber experts about this OpenAI rogue bot that jumped ship and what all that means. But we're going to start today talking about measles, because measles is facing, the United States, I should say, is facing one of the worst measles outbreaks in 35 years. We're now surpassed 2,300 confirmed cases in 45 states. At one point, back in 2000, it was officially eliminated. However, because of falling kindergarten vaccination rates, they were over 95%. Now they're roughly down to about 92%. They have caused this problem with this measles outbreak. To talk about it is the chief executive officer of the American Public Health Association. That's the nation's largest and oldest organization of public health professionals. He's also the former Secretary of Health for the state of Maryland. Dr. Georges Benjamin joins us. Doctor, welcome to America at Night.
20: Hi, thanks for having me.
19: So I understand that there's people aren't getting vaccinated, obviously, but the rates went from 95% of kindergartners getting vaccinated to down to 92%. That's still a large number of people getting vaccinated. What is that 3% difference? Is that big of a deal?
20: It can make a big difference. And the reason it makes such a big difference is, if you think about it, the likelihood of you being, the disease is passed by respiratory spread. It's highly infectious. It's one of the most infectious diseases that we have. Just to give you an example of what I'm talking about, if you put 100 people in a room and somebody comes in there with measles, 90 of them will get measles. And then if everybody left and somebody comes in within the next 2 hours, the likelihood of them getting measles is very high. And it's just that infectious. And the challenge we have with that is that that 3% means that the likelihood, if you're unvaccinated, of you being exposed to measles becomes just mathematically very high. So that 3% makes a big difference.
19: How dangerous is measles? I mean, how, the rare occasion you have deaths, but how dangerous is it, and how sick do the kids get once they get measles, or adults?
20: Well, let me just say it. It is a very unpleasant disease to get. You get real sore throat, high fever, sick. You can get seizures. You can get a pneumonia from the virus itself. You can get a secondary bacterial infection after the viral disease goes away. And then several years later, people who even have mild cases of measles can have a demyelinating disease, a brain disease, which can cause them to have severe neurological problems for life afterwards. So it can be a very severe disease, even if you don't die from it. But it's just unpleasant, just to start with. And the real tragedy here is two shots is preventable. Almost 97% protected if you get your two vaccinations.
19: I was looking at some of the stats. Back in the early 60s, the measles were up over 450, close to 500,000 cases every year. The vaccine came in the early 60s, and it virtually wiped it out, did it not?
20: It did. And let me tell you what happened. I was actually the health commissioner in Washington, D.C., in the 90s, in 1990. And that vaccine came out in the 60s. We began giving it, but we really didn't get it

0: But you're saying some people can get the vaccine and not be inoculated from the measles?
1: Well, you know, like any therapeutic, it doesn't work 100% on everybody. So, there are a few people who can get vaccinated, may still get measles, not a lot, only 2 or 3%, but they don't get a severe case. It moderates the disease. Because what the vaccine does, it basically emulates the disease and teaches your body how to make antibodies against it. So when you're exposed to it, you get a very rapid response to protect yourself from the most serious effects of the disease. But most people who get it are just totally protected.
0: So let's talk about once you do get it in these 2,300 plus people and children who have been diagnosed with measles. Some go to the hospital, some get, is there a remedy, are there treatments, or you just have to sort of grin and bear it until you fight it off?
1: You control the fever, you treat the symptoms. Again, most people who do get sick stay at home, but if you get very sick, and sick enough you have to be hospitalized because you're not able to eat, because you can't keep down fluids, because you have any of the complications, meningitis, brain swelling, pneumonia, obviously you need to be treated. And we treat those symptoms symptomatically, you know, making sure you get enough oxygen, making sure you get enough fluids. But there aren't really any really good treatments for it. You will hear people talk about vitamin A. It's not preventive. There are some people who are really malnourished, for which giving nutritional supplements can help as part of a broader range of therapies. But when people tell you to take vitamin A, is a preventive therapy or for routine measles, it doesn't help at all. It won't prevent you from like that.
0: Doctor, tell me, what are you looking at as a doctor in this space with these numbers? Some states are worse off than others. Pennsylvania, Virginia, South Carolina is being hit hard. Florida's being hit hard. Texas, Arizona, Utah. But it's showing up in 45 states. What are you looking at? We're halfway through the year. Is this going to get worse before it gets better?
1: It's going to get worse before it gets better. And what the problem is, what used to happen is you would have someone from out of the country who would come in, and they would go into a community that was under-vaccinated or unvaccinated. And then, of course, the outbreak would develop there. And then you would spend hours, because what a health department officer has to do is they have to go and chase every single case, just like Sherlock Holmes. They've got to chase every person who was exposed to the disease. They got to take a history. They got to ask them whether they were sick or not. And if you're exposed and you're not vaccinated, you need to be quarantined for 21 days. And then, you know, hopefully you'll be vaccinated and be protected, but we want to make sure you don't have measles and can't spread it to others. And in an environment now where we have done things to people to help them get better, cancer, chemotherapy patients, people on high steroids for a whole range of autoimmune diseases, for asthma. Those people with those chronic diseases, when they get a case of measles, they're going to get worse because now you got the measles on top of their underlying disease.
0: So let's talk about the vaccine. I know it's become politicized and the internet and social media and everybody else is pushing their own agenda. From an expert who lives in this space, what do you say when somebody asks you about the measles vaccine and is it safe?
1: It is safe and effective. And now there are people who may not take it. They can't take it because they're allergic to a component in the shot. Just like any other medication, you know, sometimes you can be allergic to things. It does not cause autism or any of the other autism-like diseases that people have said that it does. That's not true. What the side effects, the most common side effects, are a little swelling and a sore arm. Maybe get a fever, and with

0: is obviously easily treated with antipyretics or Tylenol usually. And, you know, sometimes you feel a little sluggishly after the shot, and obviously rest, and usually 24 hours is over.
1: A lot of people say, I hear a lot of parents say, I'm not against the vaccines, I just don't want them all at once, or I'd like to spread them out, or my pediatrician wants to give them all at once, and I think they should be spread out. What do you say to somebody who asks you about that?
0: You know, the vaccine schedule takes that into consideration. In fact, we don't give kids all their shots, you know, at one time. We spread it out over time. We don't put together two vaccines that will interact with one another. And but let me make sure people understand how our body protects itself and learns to protect itself from infectious agents. Every moment we're alive, our body has been exposed to new viruses and bacteria. Millions of viruses every day, new ones. And our body, every time we get exposed to a new one, our body learns how to protect ourselves from it. Most of these viruses and bacteria don't make us sick. And we live in harmony with them. But these ones that we have identified that are cause severe disease, and we've figured out how to make a vaccine against them, we've created a protective device called a vaccine, a therapeutic, that you give to well people to prevent them from getting the disease. But when someone says, I don't want to take too many shots on a given day, that's a minor number of new exposures that you had compared to all the millions of viruses that you're seeing every day, all the new bugs that are out there that your body hasn't seen before. So these therapeutics, these vaccines, are a drop in the ocean compared to what your body is already defending you against and learning to defend you against. So I hear parents saying that. So what I interpret, when I would have a parent ask me that, what they often will mean is, look, I don't want my kid to get that many shots because I don't want, it hurts to get a shot. I get that. And I don't want my kid to get that many shots. Well, that's okay. We can work that out. You get what you need today. You can come back a couple days later, maybe a week later, whatever. That can be spread out. But when clinicians need to make sure we understand what the parents are most concerned about, if they say, I'm not worried about the vaccine itself, I'm worried about the discomfort it has for my child. And I get that. But that can be accommodated.
1: Dr. Georges Benjamin with us. He is the former Secretary of Health for the state of Maryland. He's also the chief executive officer for an organization, the American Public Health Association. That is an organization of public health professionals. This measles outbreak, the worst in 35 years, and it surpasses 2,300 confirmed cases, 45 states. I got about a minute left, doctor. Is there a season for measles? Is the summertime not as bad? Is the fall worse? And will it just roll into the next season? And so now we're expecting this to just be an ongoing problem with these numbers getting higher and higher?
0: No, there really isn't a season per se, except to say that obviously, you know, in the summer, people are around each other more. When you're getting ready to go back to school, kids go back to school. And one of the reasons we have vaccination clinics right before kids go back to school is that these kids bring their diseases, of course, to school with them. And the best time to catch them is when they're getting ready to go to school, because it's in almost every place that's required to go back to school. And so it's a good time to catch up kids who, for one reason or another, haven't gotten their shots.
1: So with school coming back into session, there might be an uptick because of the people who aren't getting the vaccine.
0: That's right. And now they're being exposed to kids, other kids. Remember, this: while you may or may not be maybe not as concerned about your kid getting sick, remember that someone else who's not vaccinated who has the disease can get your child sick, or you can get someone else's kid sick.
1: Yeah. Dr. Georges Benjamin, Executive Director of the American Public Health Association. Great stuff, doctor. Thanks for checking in, and thanks for your expertise.
0: Thank you very much. Enjoyed it.
1: You got it. America at Night, back in a moment.
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1: All right. Coming up in just a couple of minutes, we're going to talk about a new bill that passed the Minnesota House and Senate overwhelmingly with bipartisan support. It is to outlaw, get ready for this, something called nudification. Nudification. It is a new word. Never heard it before. Nudification. What is nudification? You sitting down for this one? Nudification is, they want to ban it. They want to ban nudification. Nude, as in like have no clothes on, and fication, nudification. They want to ban the software that designs people to have their clothes taken off. So like artificial intelligence, right? Twitter has that feature where you can have a picture of somebody and then you can turn them, have the head on it, and then turn them into a nude photo. They want to ban that. And the House passed it 132-1, and the Senate passed it in the state of Minnesota 65-0. Elon Musk has filed a federal lawsuit trying to ban this law in Minnesota. He wants to, he thinks he should have a right to do this. You know, when I was a kid, Tipper Gore and the like were up in arms over like rap albums and demanded like parental notification. Matter of fact, there was some movie I wanted to go see, PG-13, and I was 12, and they wouldn't let me into the movie theater. And now the richest man in the world is arguing he should be allowed to take regular photos and turn them into nude photos of unsuspecting people. The strange world we live in, isn't it? Stay right there. We'll talk to a state representative from the great state of Minnesota about their nudification bill. America at Night, just getting started.
2: This is America at Night with McGraw Millhaven.
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2: Welcome to America at Night with McGraw-Milhaven.
1: All right. There is a bill that just passed the legislature in Minnesota. Overwhelming support in the Senate and the House. It is to ban nudification. And what exactly is that? We'll talk to the state rep, Minnesota state rep, Jess Hansen, who was the inspiration and the sponsor of this bill. Jess Hansen, welcome to America at Night.
24: Thank you so much for having me.
1: So it was overwhelming support. How easy was it to, first of all, tell us what the definition of nudification is, and then how easy was this to work its way through both houses up in Minnesota?
24: Yeah, so nudification is a feature of AI that allows somebody to upload an otherwise benign image to these AI models and basically click a button and make the subject nude, naked in a video or an image. And, you know, this could be a video or an image that you posted of your family vacation, your Christmas, anything like that, something that's a good memory. And someone can just take that and turn it into something without your consent. And so what's really important to know is that this is, I know you mentioned that I'm the champion behind it, but really it was the survivors who came forward. And Senator Mae Quaid, who led on this the year before I got there. So it's really important that the survivors' names be uplifted in voices and their stories. They had a friend they'd been friends with for over 20 years, some of them. And all of a sudden they found pictures just like that of them naked on his computer, and they had never taken them. And so the violation of trust there was just really, really severe, and they found the courage to come forward and to fight this.
1: And so how hard was it to work its way through both houses? It's pretty split in both houses, Republicans and Democrats, overwhelming support for passing it. How hard was it to work its way through the system?
24: It went through the Senate the first year of the biennium. It went through lots of committees that had bipartisan support. It really went through like a no-brainer on that side. And on the other side, we were working through the tie in the House, which is historic and hasn't happened many times in history. So we had the first year to kind of work out some of those kinks in the process. And then the second year of the biennium is when I brought it through the House committee. So started right away when we got back from session and hit the ground running. And really, we didn't receive a lot of fighting or pushback or opposition. It just is, again, a no-brainer to so many people. I have plenty of my Republican colleagues who felt it was very important to do this. I worked with tech companies, lobbyists that were at the Capitol. They did want some of the things changed that we couldn't, you know, work around, but we left an agreement to continue talking in the coming years. But overall, nobody spoke up to oppose the bill at all.
1: And so it was supposed to take effect August 1st, just a day or two from now. And then Elon Musk drops a federal lawsuit with this, threatening all sorts of things. Is it now on hold? What's the status of the bill becoming a law?
24: Now it's going to go to the courts. It's on track to become law on Saturday unless the courts make a different decision. And that's not my branch of government that I work in, thankfully. I don't have to make those decisions. But, you know, this is the only lawsuit, and I think that's really notable that there's only one. There's a lot of tech companies out there that do this, a lot of companies that have AI models that will not do this because it is possible and relatively easy to just turn that feature off. And there's some companies that don't want to do that. Obviously, there are reasons they can defend on their own, but largely we, you know, can assume profits or other reasons are driving them. And that's not okay. So we have to be sure that we're looking at why these folks that are fighting it and what their connections to the rest of the kind of icky world of AI-generated child sexual abuse material and all of that and what that looks like, too.
1: Elon Musk will tell you, will say, and the people who I guess are opposed to this in this lawsuit will say, look, we're all against this, but this law has gone too far, and it cuts into free speech, and there are people who use this technology for innocent reasons, and they're going to be swept up in this, and this is a bad bill because it goes too far, chasing innocent people down when it's only meant for the bad guys, but it's going to catch the good guys as well.
24: So here in Minnesota, it's already a crime to create a non-consensual deepfake and disseminate it to anybody more than one person. That's what the dissemination is defined as. So Grassley is already breaking the law and has been. And so this technology that we're seeking to ban is obviously because those kinds of laws don't always work to go upstream and address them. It hasn't deterred him this far. Grox made tens of thousands of images of naked children on a regular basis for a long time. The Tech Transparency Project has covered this as well. And that's an important piece of this that, you know, why would anybody create a software that and allow it to do this? That's the real question is why does this even exist? I've yet to hear of one good public good that comes out of using this other than maybe somebody wants to, you know, make a video or an image of themselves or something like that. But at that point, it's consensual. If it's of yourself, you know, so there's different ways to, you know, use different softwares. Photoshop remains available. We have a very clear carve out for artistic, technical skill that's added to that. But it is when these images are made without consent and then disseminated like that. And this law will also apply to tech companies that advertise apps like this too.
1: What's the penalty if a tech company allows this to happen in the state of Minnesota?
24: $500,000 up to. They can be fined for each image. In the law, it says each download, which sometimes the courts can read a couple different ways. But that's the ultimate kind of government approach we can take. And then anybody who becomes a victim of that can also go forward and, you know, seek damages. This is really emotionally damaging for people that, that experience this. And so they could potentially go after the tech companies who allowed this feature to be available.
1: Minnesota State Rep. Jess Hansen, who was one of the ones who got this bill through the legislature, signed. It's supposed to take effect Saturday. Jess, how much of a problem is this? I mean, seriously, how many people are actually taking photos of innocent children and turning them into nudes and or child images?
24: An alarming amount. So there's an organization called the Internet Watch Foundation. They are an international organization that monitors chat rooms around the globe, on the dark web, for this kind of content. They've issued three reports over the last 3 years about the growing prevalence of this. Their latest one identified a 26,000% increase in the prevalence of AI-generated child sexual abuse material. And if that doesn't alarm people, I don't know what does. You know, at a time when we are seeing that, you know, a lot of times sexual assault, whether it's against adults or children, it is just not taken as seriously by society. And really that universal truth that sex crimes against kids should be, are wrong. It's just wrong. And we should do everything we can to protect them. Kids have no one else on the planet to look out for them except for grown-ups. So it's important that we stand up and talk about that. So I encourage folks to look at the Tech Transparency Project and the Internet Watch Foundation, IWF. They are leading the way on the research on this, and you will leave reading that a different person and unfortunately seeing the world a little bit worse, because that's the reality of what's there right now and how bad we need to do that. You know, we know that 1 in 4 little girls are molested, 1 in 20 boys, which I think is actually quite a bit higher, you know, than boys that will admit it. Or can talk about it. We have to make sure that we don't shy away from talking about this issue just because it might be uncomfortable or some maybe triggering for some people to talk about, but it doesn't mean we don't need to do something about it.
1: Yeah, I just want to make sure, I want to ask you this question again in a different way, because I want to make sure people understand the legal argument as to why Elon Musk and his legal team brought this lawsuit to bear. His legal team is saying that your law goes too far and it restricts free speech for everyday users, and that there is a line between protected free speech and digital assault, and they're saying that this law goes too far. What do you say?
24: I say, I talked to a handful of some of the nation's top First Amendment lawyers, and like the governor said, we're going to see him in court. It is important to understand that there's, you know, there's free speech and then there's yelling fire in a movie theater, right? There are limits to some of these things that are necessary for public safety and protection. But ultimately, this is not going after the, you know, what they're creating. It is the tool. This law goes after strictly the tool of this, these AI models that are there. So I think it's misguided, but that's just my take on it.
1: So does the technology exist where these tech companies can allow it in Iowa but block it in Minnesota to comply with this law?
24: I think that tech companies figure out a whole lot of ways to comply with laws every day with different states. They're able to have sports betting in one state or, you know, predictive markets in one state and not another. I mean, there's a plenty of ways that companies have to comply with state laws where they operate. I think it's important to know that we don't think this is going to solve the problem by any means. Obviously, we're not, you know, silly enough to believe that. But this is going to be introduced in at least 12 additional states this year. We're hoping for some federal action to come down on it. Like I said, there's just really no public good use of this. And because it is the number one tool used to make child sexual abuse material right now, that is really alarming. We just have to make sure we're reining this in. And I don't understand why anybody would want to fight to protect a tool that they are using to create this hideous, sadistic, disgusting content for the sake of some First Amendment argument that I'm pretty confident that they're not going to be able to make very strongly, because didn't even make the case very strongly either.
1: Yeah. Well, in terms of full disclosure, I have a 6-year-old daughter, and ever since she was born, I have refused to, and I've been vigilant in friends, families who post pictures of her on their social media. I demand them to take them down. And they look at me like I'm some Scrooge. And I'm like, I don't want her picture up there because there are nefarious people who do all sorts of terrible things. And it's almost like people hear it, but it doesn't register to them. And I'm the bad guy in the family because I keep doing it. And I'm like, do you want someone to do something terrible to her picture? Take it down. And so I don't know why anybody would post any picture of any child on social media while this is still legal.
24: I couldn't agree more. I mean, right now, the most sought-after content on the dark web for this disgusting Sommer's chain that's really wrapping around the whole planet is that they're dying for content of infants and toddlers. And that's just disgusting. You know, and I think a lot of people shy away from talking about this because it is so inhumane. It is so just awful to think about what people that, you know, hurt children will actually do to them. And what's worse is that when with the AI-generated material, we're watching a trend in the violent nature of it go up. It gets worse and worse and worse every time, every year, every report. And there's a correlation to that also becoming more and more violent in the real world. So this doesn't just stay in the digital world, right? This is a way that people will, depending on who the subject of the AI-generated, you know, video is, if it's someone, a celebrity's kid or something like that, people pay a lot of money for this. People are getting rich on it and doing disgusting things. So it's just, it is a hideous part of the world, and we just can't turn a blind eye to it anymore. I think that we just don't talk about it enough, and people like you are now the bad guy in the family for talking about it, right? But in reality, you're really protecting your kids from this. I mean, this is when we think about cameras that anybody has access to, and we don't know. We've seen this in schools. We've seen this from security guards in department stores and malls. We see this in security guards at Catholic churches. We just saw one today. It's awful. There's a lot of really horrible things that can happen when our children's likeness is not protected. And who's going to protect that if not us?
1: Well, and I mean, you're exactly right. It isn't just an aunt who posts a picture at a birthday party. Some kid at a park on a swing, and some guy comes along and takes a picture, and then doctors the photo, right? And you're innocently playing in a park, and all of a sudden her photo is being transferred all over the internet to all these unscrupulous people. I'll leave you with this, and I use this a lot of times, and people's heads kind of explode. Minnesota State Rep. Jess Hansen, who is out talking about this new bill that is supposed to go into effect August 1st. It's to ban nudification, where AI deepfakes can turn a normal picture into a nude. And Elon Musk sued to stop this law from going into effect, to allow his technology platforms to allow this to happen. But I often say this to people. What kind of society can it be where you can't upload copyrighted music to YouTube, right? They've figured out a way to protect the artist and the songwriter with copyrighted music, to where the system says, I'm sorry, you're using copyrighted music, we're not allowed to post this. But we are creating a system where you can create nude photos of children, and that's okay, but to upload copyrighted music is not okay.
24: Yeah. It's almost like there's some power around the planet in countries, governments, societies that values profit more than our children's innocence.
1: Yeah, it's a sad, sad reality. Minnesota State Rep. Jess Hansen, good luck. We'll be keeping an eye on this, but you've gotten other states' attention, and you think this is going to happen in other states real soon?
24: Absolutely. We have a bunch of legislators from around the country that are talking about how do we make sure we do the most good for the most people when it comes to AI regulation, and how do we do that responsibly, right? AI has an amazing tool that can do a lot of things for businesses and for individuals and for families and people, but it can also cause a lot of harm. And in this case, you know, we're going to continue working out. We'd love to see some action at the federal level. The Take It Down Act is great. Thanks to Senator Klobuchar and Senator Cruz for working on that, but that only happens after it's out there. Right? We need to be able to get ahead of this and get ahead of the curve. We're the first people on the planet to do this. So this has gone globally viral. Countries around the nation are talking about it because they too are having these problems. And, you know, who knew? There are a lot of grown-ups around the world that care about protecting kids. So we just got to team up and make sure we can fight back.
1: Minnesota's House passed this 132-1. The Senate passed it 65-0. It was supposed to go into effect on August 1st. But Elon Musk filed a federal lawsuit that is trying to stop this law from going into effect. State Rep of Minnesota, Jess Hansen. Jess, thank you very much for your time. I reserve the right to call you back at any time and talk about this.
24: 100%. Thank you so much for amplifying the issue. Like, this is how we continue to create the change, is when people with platforms like yours, journalists and other press, take it seriously. So thank you sincerely for doing it.
1: Jess Hansen, representative of Minnesota. America at Night, back in a moment.
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6: 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It appears by its own numbers, the U.S. government seems insolvent. It's reported that the Treasury shows about $6 trillion in assets and over $47 trillion in liabilities. Add it all up, and it looks like the U.S. owes more than $130 trillion it doesn't have. 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
1: Coming to you from the heart of the nation, this is America at Night with McGraw-Milhaven.
12: Anthropic now says that its Claude model did the same thing that OpenAI did. It gained unauthorized access to three companies during a cyber test that it wasn't prompted to do. That's the same thing that OpenAI got in trouble for last week. So their AI models are going rogue. Next hour, we're going to talk to a cybersecurity expert about what does this actually mean. This is science fiction. And have we crossed a Rubicon? Is there a way to fix it? Is there a way to put it back? Is there a way to put the genie back in the bottle? We'll talk with her coming up next hour. And then Bill on the road, he's talking Route 66. People love to talk about Route 66, one of the great historic roads. He's in Springfield, Missouri, so we'll check in with him a little bit later on. And then, of course, it's open phones, phone calls, text messages, voicemails. We got all of that coming up straight ahead. That was a quick hour. Good hour. Interesting hour. Hope you enjoyed it, because two really important topics that we were able to dive into. So 1-844-2-McGraw. Stay right there. We'll find out exactly what is going on with these AI models and how worried should we be. And is it really like 2001 Space Odyssey? Are we there in 2026? Our executive director is Alex Hinton. Our engineer tonight is Richard Good. I'm McGraw-Milhaven, and this is America at Night on Westwood One.

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5: From ABC News, I'm Dave Packer. The U.S. economy grew less than analysts were expecting in the April to June quarter. The Commerce Department says GDP growth slowed from 2.1% in the first 3 months of the year to 1.5% in the second quarter. ABC's Elizabeth Schulze says energy costs are a major contribution.
6: As the Iran war escalates, we are seeing oil and gas prices go up again. The national average for a gallon of gas is back above $4, now about $4.08. That's where it was in June before the ceasefire was announced. And a new estimate from Moody's Analytics finds the typical American household has spent an extra $672 in gas, diesel, home heating, and jet fuel costs combined since the start of the war 5 months ago. With the recent moves higher in oil, GasBuddy is predicting we could see drivers paying the highest prices for the month of August on record.
5: And that's not good news for lawmakers trying to hold on to their seats.
7: There are 96 days to go until the midterm elections. Republicans are clearly focused on holding on to their majorities in the House and Senate. The war, inflation, higher gas prices, not helping.
5: ABC's Stephen Portnoy. With less than 2 weeks before the August 11th election, Mandela Barnes announced he's dropping out of the Democratic primary for Wisconsin governor.
8: And I want to thank you for having faith in me. I want to thank you all so much for this opportunity. And let's all move forward together, everybody.
5: His announcement a day after a poll found that the Democratic socialist in the race, Francesca Hong, is leading Barnes and other candidates by a large margin. The father of convicted Appalachian High School shooter Colt Gray, sentenced to 15 years in prison. Colin Gray, convicted of second-degree murder for giving his son that gun that was used in the shooting. Barrow County District Attorney Brad Smith.
9: I own guns. I'm not against people owning guns. I own them myself. But when you see someone in distress, please take away their access to guns.
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5: In the Pacific Northwest, hot and dry conditions are fanning the flames of wildfires. More from ABC News meteorologist Leslie Lopez.
6: That dry, windy weather is fueling fires out towards Stouffer, Oregon. 1,800 acres have burned in the area. Zero containment evacuation orders also in place. And that fire weather watch is now moving across areas of the Pacific Northwest. It's Oregon, it's Washington, Idaho, along with areas of Montana. And again, this is really bringing with it the opportunity for low humidity levels into the single digits.
5: Days after a Swiss flight had to be diverted due to smoke in the plane, the airline is revealing the culprit. ABC Stephanie Ramos has more.
11: The passenger jet from Zurich to New York City diverting on Monday to Maine's Bangor International Airport. In a statement, the airline saying the smoke occurred in business class after the headphone charging case slipped into a seat and became jammed, adding this damaged the device, causing it to heat up and produce smoke. That aircraft later towed to the gate where everyone disembarked. The airline says everyone on board was safe and well, and that it worked to ensure customers made it to their final destination.
5: The Trump administration today announced a campaign encouraging military veterans to become truck drivers in a bid to address a national driver shortage. The program follows the revocation of about 56,000 commercial driver's licenses from immigrant drivers due to illegally issued permits and alleged English proficiency issues. Dave Packer, ABC News.
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17: Talk to a cybersecurity expert about OpenAI and now Anthropic, their rogue bots jumping ship and breaking into other systems that they weren't supposed to, and the end is near. Mondami, the mayor of New York, being criticized for opening up a government-run supermarket. Democratic socialists, everywhere you talk about, oh, the Democrats are becoming socialists. And while that may be true, don't kid yourself, because the Trump administration just announced today, the Commerce Department, Howard Lutnick, the Secretary of Commerce, announced seven new companies where the Trump administration has taken an equity stake in their companies. The government's equity portfolio is now composed of 30 companies. That's right. The United States government now has an equity stake in 30 different companies. According to an article in Fortune, you want to know how much money that is? According to Fortune magazine, the U.S. government has invested roughly $27 billion through direct equity or quasi-equity deals with various American companies. What do you call that? Yes, in the back. Socialism. Yes. Yes, you are correct. That is called socialism. So, for all of you who are up in arms over Mondami opening up a supermarket for the underprivileged or underserved or working class in New York City, the government taking a stake in 30 companies for, what did I say, $27 billion? What's the difference? Unbelievable. Say right there, cybersecurity expert, to figure out if we shouldn't worry about this because the end is near anyway, because artificial intelligence is going to ruin everything we've got. Stay right there. Interesting conversation with all of this. America at Night, back in a moment.
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6: OpenAI has been getting a lot of attention over the last couple of days. They revealed a cyber attack that was carried out by a rogue AI agent. Now they're saying it wasn't just one, it was accessed four other available platform services. To talk about this is somebody who knows a thing or two about all of this. Katie Masuris is an American computer security researcher, entrepreneur, and hacker with over 25 years of professional cybersecurity experience. She's also the founder and CEO of Luda Security, offering an unparalleled perspective on security research and the like. Katie, welcome to America at Night.
7: Thank you so much for having me.
6: So was this an accident? Did ChatGPT go rogue? Was it gross incompetence? What happened here?
7: Well, I like to call this a hacksident. And OpenAI definitely had an octopus Houdini that escaped its tank in terms of an AI model that they were testing, and it escaped its constraints and went off and hacked Hugging Face, a different company.
6: I said, the cynic in me said, this was a marketing ploy by OpenAI to show how powerful their AI really is.
7: I think it would be a really risky marketing ploy. You know, if a human hacker did what OpenAI's AI model did, they would be facing criminal charges. So it would be a risky move for marketing.
6: So how dangerous is what happened?
7: Well, I think it's dangerous not because the AI model itself was trying to do anything evil. It was just doing what it was told to do, which was to perform on this benchmarking test. And it figured out, just like any enterprising young person would think, is that it might be easier to get an A on the test if they cheated and found the answers. And so that's why it hacked out of its confines and went after Hugging Face, because it figured that Hugging Face had the answers. Now, I think it's dangerous because right now we're playing with fire and we don't exactly know how to control it.
6: I don't understand. The layman in me says, why can't we put guardrails up against some of these things? Or is that even possible?
7: Well, you know, the thing was, you have to test these models at their full capacity. And so the guardrails were actually let down on purpose in terms of what the model was capable of doing. The place where we actually needed better guardrails was in its containment. You know, just like an octopus can squeeze through an opening the size of a dime, and it can unscrew a lid.

0: from the inside, this thing will find a way out. And so it had to be tested without its guardrails enabled in order to see its maximum capabilities. But where we were missing some controls were in detecting that it had escaped at all. They didn't even know for a few days.
1: So worst case scenario, you're saying this is a warning shot. You're saying this is what's to come. You're saying what? Slow down, turn it off. What are you saying?
0: Definitely don't turn it off. You know, we want to be at the forefront of AI technical capabilities. We don't want our adversaries, international adversaries, beating us to that technological punch. And so I would say that, you know, there has to be mandatory reporting of any leaks and anybody who gets any models who get out of their constraints. And there has to be better monitoring in order to be able to do that. This was where OpenAI really failed to hold up its responsibility.
1: So Hugging Face, as I understand it, had to go to a Chinese AI company just to fix the problem. Explain that to the layman.
0: Well, and that actually goes back to guardrails on the consumer side. Hugging Face, just like you and I, were using frontier AI models. In this case, they were using Anthropic's AI models, and they asked Anthropic's AI, can you help us analyze this attack that is happening in real time? And what happened was the guardrails that are there to prevent abuse of those models, they actually backfired. And they said, no, they said, we're not going to help you analyze this because it looks like you're trying to do some hacking yourself. And they were actually defenders trying to understand the attack on their network. So that's why they had to choose to go to a Chinese, what's called an open weight model, meaning they could run it locally on their own servers. So none of their data actually went to China when they used this model that originated from China, but they did have to, you know, seek non-U.S. technology to get them out of this bind.
1: Where are you on open versus closed? First of all, explain it, and then tell me where you are on this. Seems to be a question of the year, really.
0: Right. Well, the closed models are the ones like ChatGPT and Anthropic's Claude. Those are proprietary. So you can think of them a lot like closed source code, you know, where you don't get to see what the source code is, you know, with the software under the hood. But, you know, you basically trust that the manufacturer is doing their best in terms of giving you a reliable product. That's what the closed models are. And those are the US-based frontier models, meaning they're at the top of their game in terms of AI technology. And then the open weight models are ones that you can download and run on your own computers if you had enough, if you had enough processing power to run them. And they're really useful because one, that lets you control where your data goes. It doesn't go off to some vendor in the cloud. It stays put where you actually installed the model. So I think there's an important use for open models, and just like there's an important use for open source software.
1: So explain again to the layman, if it's open to everybody, can a bad actor get in there and then abuse it and turn it on and do terrible things with it?
0: You know what? Bad actors are going to do what they're going to do. The real problem here is making it so that defenders can't access the same technology. You want defenders to have rapid, at their fingertips, best technology they can have. The bad actors are going to have it no matter what, and there's nothing you can do to stop them. Best you can do is arm the defenders with the same stuff.
1: They talked about a kill switch, and there's been a lot of controversy and or talk about a kill switch for something like this. What do you say?
0: Well, the problem with a kill switch is that it might have downstream effects. You know, I talked about frontier models. They're actually incorporated into a lot of other third-party defense products. So imagine if a kill switch order came from the U.S. government and said, okay, ChatGPT needs to shut down, or the latest version of ChatGPT needs to shut down. That might simultaneously affect a whole bunch of other vendors that were using ChatGPT in their own products and shut down defender access to the same models. Again, this is something that we don't want to prevent defenders from accessing the best technology. We want to enable it.
1: Is this a wake-up call, what happened where this bot and this AI got out of its controls? Is this a wake-up call? And is it a big enough wake-up call to where the big boys, the governments, and the tech boys are going to come together and sort of help sort of figure out what to do next?
0: Well, there is a balance here. It is a wake-up call, but I think the wake-up call is in noticing when your AI model has gone rogue. That was the biggest failure in all of this, was that OpenAI did not notice that their test had escaped the lab, their experiment escaped the lab. So I think that's the biggest wake-up call. I think in terms of what governments are going to do, I think they need to work with these vendors to mandate notification if an experiment goes wrong, goes off the rails and escapes. And I think they need to make sure that we're still competing at the forefront of AI technology. So slowing things down, putting the brakes on it, you know, there's all these unintended consequences that we don't want to see, and we don't want to fall behind. This is an arms race, and it's an AI arms race. We should be trying to win.
1: Okay, explain this to me, Katie. We had somebody on last night saying, why is it important that the United States beats China in this? We understand why it was important for the U.S. to go to the moon first. But why? What would we lose if China's AI system, open AI system, is somehow more advanced than the U.S. open AI system? What do we lose as a country?
0: Well, we lose an advantage of speed and breakthroughs. I mean, we've seen AI solve complex, hundreds of years old mathematical problems. We want to see the first breakthroughs in all kinds of technology, energy generation and power storage, biological advancements, curing cancer and other diseases. We want to see those breakthroughs happen as soon as we can. And, you know, it's also a matter of us making sure that we can secure our systems before their systems, their AI systems, get so powerful that there would be no stopping them in terms of hacking our critical infrastructure. So we want to have as much of an advantage on that as possible.
1: What else did OpenAI do wrong besides not notice that their bot jumped out of its cages? Did they do anything else wrong?
0: Well, I think, you know, they didn't really incorporate into their threat modeling the fact that they could be the perpetrator of attacks. I think they've probably witnessed their AI models getting out of containment earlier, but maybe it didn't matter so much because it didn't go out onto the internet and hack somebody else. So they probably had some warning signs that this was possible, and they just didn't factor it in time before it actually happened. And the fact that they have so many resources and some of the smartest people working on AI, and they didn't put contingency plans in place to deal with this scenario, that is a huge failure.
1: Was it negligence? Was it just they just didn't think of it? They just couldn't imagine something like this? Or was it just negligence or lack of caring?
0: Well, I mean, I think they probably care now, but I think they'll only get this one pass. And I think all the big frontier vendors will only get this one example in terms of a pass and no criminal charges being brought. There's still, you know, the jury's still out on whether or not any of those other four intermediary victims that, you know, OpenAI's model used to sort of leapfrog its attacks into Hugging Face, whether any of them will bring charges. So I do think that they are certainly aware and will be taking better care, as will all the models at this point.
1: Katie Massouris with us. She is with us for a couple more minutes. She's an American computer security researcher, entrepreneur, hacker, 25 years of experience with professional cybersecurity. She's the founder and CEO of a company called Luda Security. Katie, explain this to me. They are spending billions of dollars, just obscene amounts of money, to build these models, to build the data centers. And the rest of us are saying, how in the world are they ever going to make their money back on all of this? Where are these companies going to turn a profit, and where is this money going to come back from?
0: You know, that is a fantastic question. I think they are adjusting their pricing models, but really it's a business-to-business kind of profit that they're looking for. They're looking to make money off of other businesses who are willing to pay for their tokens, for their infrastructure, et cetera. But, you know, we, the taxpayers in the United States, are already paying towards their infrastructure. If you notice your electric bill going up, that's probably no coincidence in that the data centers are demanding more from our power grids. So I think that we should all be demanding dividends back for that day that they do start turning profits. And I think we should all get some sort of a dividend from them, a universal basic income, in order to offset the jobs they're taking away and the training that they took from all of our intellectual property.
1: I mean, is it a situation where, I won't need employees anymore, so I'll pay OpenAI to run all of my 300 employees, and I don't need to pay them, and I'll pay them $10,000 as opposed to employing 3,000 people, and that's where they'll save the money?
0: Well, I think that is where a lot of businesses are looking to make cuts, and they have in the last

0: several months to up to a year. A lot of organizations have cut jobs, citing automation efficiencies brought on by AI. But I'll tell you, the human employees who are left behind are definitely feeling like they're expected to be that much more productive. There's a lot more pressure on productivity for the individual workers left behind.
1: What about the argument that technology destroys some jobs, but it creates many other jobs that we can't even foresee?
0: Well, that's true in any industrial revolution. You know, we've been through industrial revolutions before, but it's usually a little rough for the workers in the interim. So while that may be true, there still might be a lack of jobs overall, and not everybody is going to be suited for the jobs of the future. So I do think that we as a society need to pay attention to what's happening to the labor market and the concentration of wealth, not just in individuals, but in these seven mega corporations that are leaning on AI. It's a bubble for sure.
1: Is there any government regulation you would call for or be in favor of?
0: Well, you know, regulators are going to regulate no matter what we think. The main thing here is that we need to make sure that the liability belongs with the organizations that are going to profit from this technology the most. And ideally, try not to have another bailout situation where these companies end up being too big to fail and they get a government bailout on the backs of taxpayers.
1: So you're not overly optimistic, or are you?
0: Well, you know, I like to think that lawmakers will listen to reason. And, you know, you mentioned the AI kill switch. There is a bill floating around right now. And hopefully those of us who are familiar with the technology and the unintended consequences will be able to have some influence before legislation and regulation come down that are actually worse for defenders and worse for, you know, American AI dominance.
1: Katie Massouris, she's the founder and CEO of an organization called Luda Security. She is a security research expert, an American computer security researcher, entrepreneur, and hacker. Katie, thank you very much for your insight. I know it was a busy day. Thanks for carving out a couple of minutes for us. Have a good day.
0: Thanks, you too.
1: America at Night, back in a moment.
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1: All right, it's Thursday night, and every Thursday night we check in with the man who was on the road, BillOnTheRoad.com, our America at Night traveling correspondent. He is the one and only Bill Cleveland. Bill, welcome back, my friend.
14: Hello, McGraw. How's it going this evening?
1: Good. I got a little funny story to tell you before we talk about where you are. My my sister's driving up to visit us for the couple weeks in the summer, and she's driving through New Mexico on her way to Tucumcari, New Mexico.
14: Yeah.
1: You ever been to Tucumcari?
14: I have, yeah.
1: The last time she was there, she stopped off and got me a T-shirt. And the T-shirt says, "Where in the heck is Tucumcari, New Mexico?"
14: Did she stay at any of the? They have a lot of the old school motor lodges there. Well, they're not all in business anymore, but there are a lot of the old school motor lodges, whatever the heck you want to call them, and neon signs and
1: I like
14: that area.
1: Yeah.
14: All you got was a T-shirt.
1: is that part of Route 66 or no? Or did that go through Tucumcari? I guess we don't know.
14: I believe it's through Route 66. I believe that's correct. Yeah. Now Nick and Cole didn't sing about it in his song, but it didn't really. What rhymes really with that long word?
1: That's a good point. Yeah. All right. Good. All right. So you're in. What's going on now with Route 66? Why are we talking about Route 66?
14: Well, I'm in the Midwest for a little while, and I thought, you know, while I'm still here, I want to go down to Springfield, Missouri, which is the birthplace of Route 66. I've not been to Springfield in, I don't know, good grief, 7-8 years or so. And with the 100th anniversary, I just wanted to come down and see. I knew they had done some good work and, some cool, like, sculptures and different things revolving around the 100th anniversary, and it's really been a lot of fun. Like, they've really done it up down here. And so if you're into, like, you know, if you're taking your road trips and you're going to do Route 66, you have to come through Springfield. They've got, they have this one, I should have sent you a photo so you could have a reference on air, but they have this really fun photo op, which is in downtown Springfield. And what do they call it? I think they call it like the Queen's Gate or something like that. Yeah, Queen's Gate. It's right on St. Louis Street. And it's this 20-foot tall illuminated sculpture. And it is this massive entry point to Route 66 in Springfield. And, you know, I take pictures all over the country, of course. Got my little tripod out and, you know, I'm putting stuff on social media all day, every day. And I got to tell you, it's like one of the top, I would say, 15, 20, like, photo ops I've seen around the country. It is really cool. So, well done, Springfield. And I posted it online actually yesterday. And had a lot of people commenting, oh, yeah, we did that picture. We got that photo. So that's pretty cool. But lots of Route 66 history here. And, of course, it's been super busy and super popular with the 100th anniversary. And what was neat, one of the things I found earlier today in a little local history museum in their downtown square, they had, now I assume it was a replica, but the document that established Route 66. And so, you know, the history, if I have it correct here from my memory, is they were looking for numbers that were available for the new, you know, highway system. You know, so they had a lot of the highways had been assigned certain numbers, you know. And I believe initially they wanted it to be Route 62. and so they didn't want Route 62. And so these guys were meeting in Springfield trying to kind of hammer out and determine what this new highway from Chicago to LA was going to be called. And in this little diagram you see, which would have been like, you know, back in the old days, that would have been the text message of the day. And they said, no, we've decided on Route 66 instead of 62, and that happened back in, I guess it would have been like 1926, and so yeah, pretty cool to see that in person where it all started. That's why they call Springfield the birthplace of Route 66.
15: That was my first question. So they're originally going to call it Route 62, and these guys got together in Springfield and said no, Route 66. Interesting, huh? Good to know. So it goes.
14: Yeah.
15: It went originally from Chicago all the way to L.A., and it was basically a 2-lane highway, right?
14: Yeah, exactly. And so there are, and I may get some of this wrong, so please don't send me hate mail. But it goes all the way to California. In fact, you know what's funny, McGraw? I had totally forgotten this, but this last winter when I was in California, I was in Beverly Hills, and I totally forgot. Route 66 runs right through Beverly Hills, California, which is so weird to think about. On your way to Santa Monica, if you're going to the pier, that's where they have the little end of Route 66 sign. But yeah, and it's not, you can still drive on Route 66. A lot of it is, I couldn't tell you the exact miles, but a lot of it's not there anymore. It's been destroyed, or, you know, you have the highway that essentially runs parallel to Route 66 in a lot of the places.
15: Right.
14: And you mentioned New Mexico and your sister. So to me, Route 66, I have two kind of thoughts on this. One, it's super nostalgic. It's a super cool road trip. I think everybody should do and experience the history. However, the other point of view is it's also kind of depressing in certain areas, because you'll go through some of these towns, and even though it is nostalgic to see the old motels and to see, you know, or all this stuff used to be, but it's also kind of sad because you realize when the interstate system went through, it killed off a lot of these small towns.
15: Yeah, that's the old Motor Lodge, the old Bates Motel Motor Lodge, right? That's the classic sort of psycho, and that's was sort of what happened there, right? Where the highway came in and the Bates Motel was left out on the deal. But it's also, isn't there like a Route 66 foundation, and they sort of sell the plaque to be part of the sort of nostalgic idea, but they're really not on Route 66 as well?
14: You know what? I'm sure there are. There are so many Route 66 clubs and organizations. You know what's funny? I was approached when I wrote my very first book in 2016. I had a publisher reach out to me and said, hey, we'd like you to write a book on Route 66. And I said, nah, I'm good. No thanks. Which is an idiot. As I think about it now, I'm like, what a moron. Like, here you've never written a book and some publisher is approaching you. And I'm like, nah, I don't want to do it. But the reason I said no is because I'm like, anytime you go into a bookstore, my goodness, there's 5,000 books on Route. What could I possibly have added to the stuff that's out there already? So so there are all sorts of groups and fan clubs. And my gosh, if you scroll through Facebook, there's all sorts of groups and things that's all they do all day is talk about Route 66 and share their stories, which is totally fine. But it is. And by the way, there are some people who get really angry if you tell them you've done Route 66, but you didn't go on the original two-lane roads the whole way.
15: Right, kind of
14: ridiculous. I'm not really that much of a purist.
15: So did it become famous because of the songs? Is that why it became famous? I mean, I know it was the major route from Chicago to L.A., and that was the only way to get across the country. But did the songs make it sort of nostalgic? Is that what happened? Is that why it's so famous?
14: Well, I think the songs came after of course, they would have had to have come after the fact. I don't know. I'm sure it added to it. I mean, to be honest with you, that's one of the reasons I got interested in it. I like the old Get Your Kicks on Route 66. Some of these towns, I was in Edwardsville, Illinois, you may remember a month ago, talking about it. They had a little kiosk downtown Edwardsville where you push a button on the sign and it starts singing the old Get Your Kicks on Route 66 sign. So, yeah, I'm sure there is some truth to that. I just think, what a cool way for the first time people were able to just travel across the country, see all these different places they weren't able to see, go to California, which, of course, was a huge draw for people in the Midwest, and then stop at these motor lodges, which, by the way, I have stayed in a motor lodge during my time here in Springfield, and I just learned like 45 minutes ago that it is the oldest continuously operating motor lodge on the entire Route 66. And that's just the one I happened to pick. It's the Rockwood Motor Court, which built in 1929, and it's still rocking and rolling. And the people that own it are lovely. And it's really fun because a lot of these places, McGraw, not all of them, but what's happening is you have people who, are usually it's younger people. They're finding these old motor courts, motor lodges, whatever. And they're buying them. They're living there and then they're refurbishing all of the rooms to be more modern. So you got your Wi-Fi and just different things that they would not clearly have had in the 30s or 40s, whatever. And they're becoming more and more popular all over the country.
15: There's an HGTV show where the woman goes to these places and helps the owners fix them up. And it must be a thing because I can't stop watching it. And she does exactly that. They come in, they buy it, or it's struggling, or it's, a little long in the tooth, and she freshens them up. And it's sort of like a mini bed and breakfast or a mini Airbnb type of deal.
14: It really is. I stayed in one on the Blue Ridge Parkway last fall. And same deal, very similar, old school motor lodge. And these people had gone in, gutted all the rooms. They all had the modern amenities. Very clean, very safe. And they did breakfast. And they had like a real breakfast, not like, hey, enjoy the Cheerios we put out for you. Dudes making omelets and all kinds of stuff. And so it was a really neat perk. And I think a lot of younger people are doing this because they can't find housing. So they'll buy these. They buy the thing probably at a discounted price. People are trying to unload them. They got a place to live and they have a business now. And so as long as you're a little bit handy, pretty cool. Hey, look for an old motor lodge in your neck of the woods.
15: What a cool idea. It's got to be somewhat close to something. But what a great business opportunity. I love the pools. Right, you have 12, 15, 16 different cabins, and the pool is always right there in the middle. You sort of drive up and you walk to the pool. Oh, man, that's old school.
14: Yeah, yeah. Well, that reminds me of Chevy Chase and National Lampoon's Vacation, where they stop at one of the stops, and it's and their kids are super excited. Oh, it's got a pool! And then they walk up to it, and it looks like the pool had not been cleaned in 45 years, and they were so disappointed. But
15: what else is in Springfield that encompasses Route 66?
14: Well, I don't know how much time we got. I'm not looking at a clock. But I have to tell you what I did do in Springfield. It has nothing to do with Route 66. There's a wonderful place called Wonders of Wildlife. And I mentioned this a few weeks ago. We were talking about attractions in the Midwest everybody should go to. And this is the Johnny Morris deal, you know, who the Bass Pro Shop founder. He opened up this Wonders of Wildlife. It is, I believe it is the coolest aquarium in the entire country. It is just top notch. It's themed all the way through. It's so much fun. And today, McGraw, I went diving with sharks at Wonders of Wildlife. And I'll just quickly tell you the experience. So they have this a cage that goes down into one of the aquariums where the sharks are, and they have this helmet they put on you, and the helmet has got it weighs 25 pounds. It's lighter in the water, but it's 25 pounds. They put this on your head, and it's where the oxygen is blowing, so you don't have to do any of the scuba diving stuff,
15: right.
14: Be certified,
15: right.
14: Or whatever.
15: Yeah.
14: And they lower you into the water, and then you're actually in the middle of the aquarium. And it's pretty cool. I got some video. I haven't posted it yet, but in the next couple of days, I'll put it out online. And anybody can do this. This wasn't like a VIP thing. It's an experience that they offer at Wonders of Wildlife. It's pretty neat.
15: How close do you? The sharks can eat you, or are you in a cage, or what are you in?
14: Well, you're in a cage. They feed them breakfast before you get there. I don't think you're an appetizer. And to be quite honest, the sharks didn't even seem to care that we were there. You know, they didn't care. But it was really neat. I believe, unless I was seeing things, one of the sharks like had babies. So they had these little tiny sharks were like kind of swimming along with it. That was kind of cool to see. But this cage, which could fit, oh gosh, I don't know, maybe five people. And then there's like a professional diver that's in there with you, and you go over the rules, so you know all the hand signals, so God forbid if something happens or whatever, you kind of know what's going on. But they were super professional. It was really easy to do. The only part I didn't like, but you had to do it, you had to put a wetsuit on. You ever done this?
15: Yeah, I did a wetsuit when we went swimming with the dolphins down in the Bahamas.
14: Okay.
15: Not
14: interested in the wetsuit part. That was my least favorite part of the experience. Easier to take off than to put on. No joke. I was putting the thing on and I could not. I got my left leg in, no problem. Couldn't get the right leg in and realized I was putting it into the arm slot. So that's really a Bill Clevelin problem, not a wetsuit problem. But,
15: so
14: other than that, it was a great experience.
15: Bill Clevelin went swimming with baby shark. Baby shark. See what I did there?
14: Yeah.
15: So you went swimming with domesticated sharks and baby sharks in Springfield. That sounds like a pretty neat experience. I bet you the kids, I would love to do something like that.
14: Oh, my gosh. I was not alone in this experience. There were three younger people with me. They were on a road trip from Kansas. And they were, if I had to guess, the youngest was probably 13. And they had a blast. And I had a blast. It was super cool. If you have kids, they will. You can watch the people in the cage from the aquarium side. So, you know, if you got your family or friends or whatever, they can actually watch you in the cage from the aquarium side. It's pretty neat.
15: We're out of time. Remind me to tell you the time I went swimming in Hawaii at a hotel pool, where the hotel pool then backed up to a bar, and behind the bar they had windows into the hotel pool. Remind me to tell you that story next week. That is all right. Bill on the road, BillOnTheRoad.com, hanging out in Springfield, Missouri, part of Route 66. Bill, good stuff. Thanks for checking in. Have yourself a good week. We'll talk to you next Thursday.
14: All right, you too, man. See you later.
15: You got it, man. BillOnTheRoad.com. America at Night, back in a moment.
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15: All right, we are about done for the hour. Another busy hour. I don't know where these hours, they keep just rolling by, I guess so. All right, next hour, open phones, open text messages, and voicemails as well. We got some news on John Cornyn and Todd Blanche. That's like that's not going anywhere. President Trump has announced that he has cut a deal. The Board of Peace has cut a deal with Hamas to begin disarming the Gaza Strip. Hamas says, we don't know what you're talking about. Apparently, Israel says, we don't know what you're talking about. But apparently, President Trump says that the Board of Peace has a plan for disarming Gaza. Hasn't mentioned what, and everyone else is looking around saying, did we miss a meeting? So we'll see what's going on there next hour as well. And then, of course, this Todd Blanche story. John Cornyn and Tom Tillis not backing down. They want it in writing. And Todd Blanche will not put it in writing. So President Trump says, hey, we might just pull it back and do it again next year. John Cornyn saying you might not have a sympathetic Senate next year, regardless of what happens with the midterms. So we get all that, plus whatever you want to talk about. Stay right there. Our executive director is Alex Hinton. Behind the stick tonight is Richard Good. I'm McGraw-Millhaven, and this is America at Night.
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4: From ABC News, I'm Dave Packer. The federal government is warning communities about cyber threats to water systems.
5: State officials and the FBI are trying to determine who is behind a wide-scale cyber attack targeting more than 30 water treatment systems in the state of Minnesota. In one case, the hackers were actually able to shut down the flow of water from the well and water treatment plant in the tiny city of Brahm, forcing officials to provide clean water to residents already stored in its water tower.
4: ABC's Pierre Thomas. Multiple U.S. officials tell ABC News the attacks may be linked to Iran. Growing concerns about Russia's war in Ukraine possibly expanding. A Russian missile hit Poland during an attack on Ukraine.
6: Poland and NATO saying their air and ground defenses were activated. Prime Minister Tusk also saying the missile was a Russian KH-101 cruise missile. It came as Russia unleashed another massive air assault into western Ukraine, where Poland shares a border. Those strikes killing at least 8 people, including 3 children in one family. Britt Clenett, ABC News, London.
4: President Trump's new multinational Board of Peace said Thursday that Hamas has agreed to disarm. Hamas has not confirmed their acceptance of the agreement outlined by the U.S. A judge in Georgia handed Colin Gray a 15-year prison sentence Thursday for giving his son Colt Gray the gun that was used in the Appalachian High School mass shooting. ABC's Faith Abube.
1: Prosecutors argued even though Gray's 14-year-old son had mental health problems and was obsessed with school shooters, the Georgia father bought him an assault-style rifle for Christmas. His son is serving life without the possibility of parole, and now Colin Gray is sentenced to 15 years in prison. And this landmark case is now the latest in a wider push across this country to hold parents accountable for their children's deadly school shootings.
4: From April to June, new data shows GDP growth slowed to just 1.5% as inflation took hold. You're listening to ABC News.
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4: Hurricane Genevieve is still several hundred miles offshore, but causing problems for California beaches. Swells from the Category 4 storm are creating life-threatening surf and rip currents. L.A. County Fire Lifeguard Division Captain Bono Barnes says they've conducted nearly 500 ocean rescues in the past days, and it will continue into the weekend.
12: It's been like near record, if not record-breaking, rescue work for us over the last couple of days. We'll have continued large surf, very strong rip currents.
4: 10 people are facing charges for alleged hazing incidents at a Pennsylvania high school outside of Philadelphia. ABC's Armando Garcia has more.
13: Four coaches and six players on the Cheltenham High School football team have been indicted by a grand jury after a 15-year-old student told one of the coaches he had been jumped by his teammates in the locker room in September 2025.
28: The juvenile victim described the incident as being punched, kicked, and stomped in the head and the groin with cleats, forcing him to curl up to protect himself and his head.
13: The district attorney says the alleged high school attackers also used a broomstick against the victim.
28: There has been reluctance by most parties, adults and juveniles, to tell what they knew, what they saw, what they heard.
29: Armando Garcia, ABC News, New York.
4: The school superintendent says, quote, "We appreciate that after nearly a year, charges have been announced." More than 70 million Americans are under heat alerts across the country. Life-threatening temperatures also causing wildfire concerns out west. Dave Packer, ABC News.
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0: across America. Second to last day of July. We turn the corner to August. School starts in August. Things get back to somewhat normal, and hopefully this heat wave sort of goes by the wayside. The phone numbers are as follows. 1-844-2-McGraw, 1-844-262-4729. Also, calendar turns August. That means college football is right around the corner. That's all good, too. John Cornyn, Todd Blanche, Tom Tillis story is kind of fascinating, too. John Cornyn and Tom Tillis apparently had a meeting with the White House or some people, and they called off the vote today. And today, they're not budging. They want Todd Blanche to put into writing that this IRS deal is dead and not going to resurface. And Todd Blanche won't do it. President Trump saying, I'll just take the nomination back and wait for John Cornyn and Tom Tillis to not be in the next Senate, and I'll go about my very way, and then I'll get Todd Blanche in as Attorney General. And John Cornyn says that he's got a lot more problems out there than me. And I really honestly think if you know what's going on, then this is politics 101. A couple of people have told me this throughout the years. You never want to be in a position where you're the deciding vote. Remember when John McCain went into the Senate well and did the thumbs down on the Obamacare, rescinding of the Obamacare deal, right? He was the lone vote. And so you never want to be the lone vote. You want to have at least somebody else with you so that you can't say, oh, it was only John McCain, right? So they say that, you know, you always want to get the two people. So you say, well, he voted for it and this guy voted against it, right? So that's one. So John Cornyn, and so you can't blame John Cornyn and you can't blame Tom Tillis. It's two of them, okay? That's interesting. And then two, from John Cornyn's comments today, we can assume, we can guess, we can speculate, read between the lines, that he's carrying the water for all the other Republicans who are against this bill but don't want to have to vote against it. So all the other Republicans are going to vote for it knowing that John Cornyn and Tom Tillis are going to take one for the team and vote against it, right? So if they're not there next year, then there have to be some other Republicans who have to step up and take one for the team, right? And so John Cornyn's comments basically today were he may think that he's got us where he wants us, but the fact is there's no guarantee who the senators are going to be to replace Senator Tillis and myself, and he may have a weaker hand next year than he does now. Pretty interesting comments coming from John Cornyn and about this situation. I find it fascinating. Last couple of days watching the jockeying of position and the public statements and the private comments, but what's actually going on, calling off the vote, the Fauci stuff. I don't know, man. It's been a fun week to watch all this stuff, the jockeying of position and the comments, and yet watching the actions and then hearing the words. It's been kind of a fun week to watch. Bill in Wyoming, welcome to America at Night. Thanks for joining us.
1: Hey, my guy. Hey,
0: how are you, Bill? Good. I'm doing good, Bill. Thanks for calling.
1: We know for a fact that probably 99% of the bad things that happen with human beings is caused because of stupidity and or ignorance. So what we really need to do is we need to have a federal law passed that bans being ignorant or stupid. That would solve all of these problems.
0: Yeah, but hold on a second. Hold on a second. Define stupidity.
1: Stupidity is having the intelligence of a rock from the time you're born. There's no cure for it.
0: No, okay, no. But define it. But Republicans think Democrats are stupid, and Democrats think Republicans are stupid.
1: Well, so, and they're both right, because both of the

0: anymore after all. If you go back into virology, you will find out that early virologists used kidneys out of monkeys to grow their vaccines. There's this thing called simian virus 41 as a result. And simian virus 41 is in almost every last one of our virus, our vaccines.
1: All right, hold on a second. Hold on a second. Hold on a second. Go back to the camera. I mean, were you joking about banning cameras, or were you being... I missed the reference there. Are you somehow insinuating that banning pictures or banning the technology that turns pictures into nude pictures is a fool's errand?
0: It's going to be about as successful as prohibiting alcohol.
1: So you think banning things just is a fool's errand?
0: It doesn't work.
1: Oh, well, so what about banning undocumented workers coming into this country?
0: Yeah, they're still here.
1: No, that's true. So you're saying since they're already here, we shouldn't even try and keep them out because there's no way to keep them all out?
0: No, what we should do is stop them from coming in the first place.
1: I understand that, but you just said we can't do it all. So whatever law you pass, when you ban alcohol as you, using your words, it didn't solve the problem. Keeping them out of the country, according to your logic, you wouldn't be able to keep them out of the country.
0: If you can't ban cameras, prevent nudification, then all we have to do is pass a law that requires all young children wear pajamas until they're too old to take pictures of.
1: What about cigarettes over the age of 18? Should we just get away with that law too, or over 21? Or I mean, should we just not have any laws?
0: When you see somebody vaping, do you know what that cloud of mist that they blow out of their mouth is?
1: Yeah, it's like steam or something.
0: No, it's propylene glycol, the same stuff you have in the refrigerator in the radiator on your car.
1: Okay,
0: healthy?
1: Okay, granted, they're doing it to themselves. That's a little different when an innocent child is innocently walking down the street and someone takes a picture of them and then turns it into something nefarious. That's a little bit of a different situation. The young girl's not doing it to herself.
0: Yeah, but you know, to go back to something I said previously, how often are innocent children walking down the street in New York City and somebody shoots them because they get in the middle of a gang war?
1: Okay.
0: We need to ban gang wars, I guess.
1: Okay, Bill, let's go back to your original comment. We should ban stupidity. Do you agree with that?
0: Well, first of all, you can't do it because it's a biological fact.
1: Bill, I got to go. I'm short on time. Bill, thanks for the phone call. Interesting comments along the way. I don't know what he was getting. I was missing his main point there. Was he saying we shouldn't pass laws because it doesn't do any good? But then he wanted to. I don't know, it's very confusing. He's clearly smarter than I am. 1-844-42-McGraw. 1-844-262-4729. We got text messages we'll get to. We got voicemails to get to. 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Love first-time callers. We'll come back and take some. America at Night. Back in a moment.
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11: All right, we got a whole bunch. Oh, we've got phone calls and text messages. There you go again, rambling on listeners' talk time. Sorry about that, 314. Scott in St. Louis, Trump is cutting a Medicare drug subsidy. Yeah, he's cutting Part D, I think. Let's see here. Glenn in New Mexico, that last caller, the National Choir strikes again. Nebraska checks in. I wish I could be friends with Romani. Your caller from the Bay Area, keep free speech alive. Raymond in Oregon says, during COVID, my cousin had her baby and her husband had to look at the baby outside the birthing room of the hospital on the outside of the hospital room. Neither one of them had COVID. Seems very strange, extreme, and inappropriate. I know a thing or two about having a baby during COVID. We had our daughter right in the middle of it, and it was really sad. No one was allowed to visit us in the hospital. Once I was in the hospital, I wasn't allowed to leave. But I was in the waiting room, and I was in the operating room. I saw the birth of my daughter, sweetest day of my life. And when we went home, 2 days later, we went home to an empty house. And no one could come, and sisters and uncles and grandmas and grandpas, and nobody really came over. It was really kind of sad. But, you know, the last thing you wanted to do was to somehow, you know, with an infant, you didn't want to take any chances. I get it. It was a terrible time. It was an awful time. So I know what it's like to have a baby during COVID. And I've often wondered, how am I ever going to explain it to her? How am I ever going to explain? You were born during COVID. How do you even begin to wrap your head around that? I truly, honestly believe that we haven't really come to grips with what happened, and the mental health of this country has taken a left turn. We're still dealing with the after effects of COVID. Hey, McGraw, what are your thoughts on Sophie Cunningham and her comments about women's sports? All right, so here's the deal with my comments about Sophie Cunningham. She is a WNBA basketball player. I believe she plays for the Indiana Fever, the same as Caitlin Collins, right? The one who seems to be... She seems to be causing a lot of controversy in the WNBA. So here's my comments about Sophie Cunningham. She said something along the lines of that women should play women's sports and men should play men's sports. And I don't disagree. I mean, I agree with that. I think that if you want to be a transgendered person and you go from being a man to a woman, I think that knock yourself out. But if you want to swim on the swim team, there's just some things you probably can't do. You know, we just can't do everything. There's just some things you can't do. I would love to be an astronaut, but I'm too big, right? People would love to be an NBA basketball player, but they're too small, right? I mean, it's just there's some things you just, or if there's enough of them, then start your own meet. Have a transgendered meet, right? If they have a transgendered meet where they have the right, have the men who are now women compete in your own race. If there's women who want to become men, compete in your own race. Have your own deal. What's wrong with that? But no, I agree with her that that's probably a bridge too far. You know, the other thing about that, while we're on the topic of this, I was having this conversation with somebody the other day. I think the best... Donald Trump won the election when they had the phrase, Donald Trump is for you and Kamala Harris is for they, them. That was, the election was over. It was done with. There was no chance. There was no coming back from Donald Trump is for you, Kamala Harris is for they and them. And look, again, I am a live and let live guy. I don't knock yourself out. If you want to... Whoever you want to marry, I don't care. However you want to dress, I don't care. Knock yourself out. You're a consenting adult. You do you, boo. I don't care. But I have always been, and this isn't probably a very popular comment. Probably going to get in trouble for this, but here it goes. I've never understood when somebody wants me to call them they or them. First of all, I'm so used to calling they plural that I'm never going to get it right. It's like calling people homeless and it's unhoused. All right, fine. I've grew up my whole life calling it homeless. Now you want me to give me a break, okay? But they, I understand their comment or their philosophy in that they refers to multiple sexes, okay? Right? Or multiple, right? They're fluid or whatever, but they're still one person. They might have multiple sexes. Do they have multiple personalities? Is that what they're saying? Do the people want me to call them they? Do they have multiple personalities? Because that's they. If one is, if you have multiple personalities, like Herschel Walker, right, has been diagnosed and he's come out and said that he has multiple personalities. Herschel Walker would be they, not somebody who's transgendered, right? You were a man, now you're a girl. You're still a she. You went from a he to a she, but you're a she. You're not a they. So I don't think the English is right there. That doesn't make any sense to me. Right? Like Herschel Walker, again, he had multiple personalities. He's a they. If he wanted to call himself they, okay, fine. He's, he was a, right? But if you change, and if you're a man in the morning and you dress up as a woman at night, you're still a he or a she. You're not a they. You're a he in the morning and you're a she in the evening. But you're not, does anybody dress up as a man and a woman at the same time? I mean, is that what they're trying to say? That they're both, doesn't matter. You could be three different guys if you had multiple personalities. All right, I've dug a hole big enough to crawl in and get some grief for. All right, hold on. We got phone calls. And somebody text me that. Somebody got me in trouble. Somebody's gigging me on the text line. 1-844-2-McGraw. 1-844-262-4729. It all started with, what do I think of Sophie Cunningham? No, I agree with her. Hold that thought. America at Night. Phone calls and text messages straight ahead.
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11: All right, let's go back to those phones. We've got Danny and Rolla. Danny, you're on America at Night.
23: Hey, how you been?
11: Good, how are you?
23: I'm doing all right.
11: All right.
23: Sports. Cardinals lost today. Boo.
11: Yeah, tough one. Tough Cardinals series. They lost 3 of 4.
23: Yeah. Your basketball reference of that, Sophie? Our teammates, Caitlin Clark, not Caitlin Collins.
11: Oh, I apologize. Caitlin Collins is the ESPN, or the CNN woman. Yeah.
23: Right.
11: Yeah.
23: Your earlier caller, I think what the point he was trying to make was that trying to outlaw technology is a fool's errand. There are many 3D printers. Some people choose to print a 3D gun. Which is the what was used to kill the guy, the CEO of United Healthcare.
11: Right.
23: So to outlaw technology, that is kind of a fool's errand. Pictures of children, child porn, is already illegal. So that's kind of it's kind of redundant, but I just think that your caller
11: I understand that just because you ban something, it's still right. Murder's against the law, and we still have murder. But no one's advocating for doing away with laws for murder, right?
23: But you're not gonna separate a program. There's not a separate program for having adult women and nude pictures that may be consenting versus a child. It's either there or it's not.
11: Well, I'm sorry. These tech companies are smart enough to be able to figure out if a consenting woman wants to post a nude photo of herself is different than a 10-year-old who's has an innocent picture at a birthday party that is AI generated into a nude photo. They're smart enough to figure that out. So again, I don't think it's going to solve the world's problems, but as a father with a six-year-old, I'd like to see them at least try and stem the tide, right? Why ban transgendered people going into the wrong bathroom? They're just going to go into the bathroom anyway, right? I mean, that's the fact that it happens and the fact that you pass a law saying it shouldn't happen and then to say, well, it happens anyway, then we shouldn't have any laws, right? Why have laws?
23: I don't think that was his point. That's not my point. What I'm saying is banning the technology is kind of counterproductive. If it's already against the law, it's against the law, and we need the law. So I'm not saying, I don't think he was, but I know I'm not, to get rid of the laws. But to ban the technology, that's kind of an idiotic move.
11: Really?
23: What do you think?
11: I think anything we can do to try and stem the tide of innocent people being victimized on social media is a good thing. Is it going to solve the world's problems? Is it still going to happen? Probably. But,
23: well, you know,
11: I mean, that's like, but that's like saying we shouldn't ban heroin because some people are still going to do heroin. So what's the point of banning heroin and or making it illegal because some people are still going to do heroin? We should have heroin should be illegal.
23: I get you, but the point I think he was trying to make, and he was being facetious, he was being a smart aleck, but that's what he meant when he said banning cameras, because that's an idiotic idea. But to
11: I'm not saying we should go back to the Stone Age and just rip up the internet. I understand the world we live in, but to
23: are open, brother.
11: And to say I'm not advocating banning guns. Okay. I'm not advocating doing away with all of social media. I'm just saying, how about a little responsibility from these people, right? We have cigarettes. Banning cigarettes doesn't work. I understand that, but we still have regulation on cigarettes, right? If you're 16 years old.
23: Yeah, and I agree with that.
11: Yeah, and so what's wrong with having a little bit of regulation on some of this technology? Again, you can't upload a copyrighted song to a video. Why? Because the music companies and the music industries and the artists will come down on you like a ton of bricks. But you can take you can take a picture of my daughter and put a naked body on it and do nefarious things with it, and that's okay?
23: No, not at all. That's
11: okay. So ban the technology. Ban the technology that does that. That's not too much to ask.
23: Well, it's kind of like that's the argument that they make for banning guns. If murders are caused by guns, then ban the guns. But
11: okay, look again. Why try and stop illegal immigrants from coming into the country? They're just going to come in anyway. So why try and stop them?
23: No, you're looking at it from the flip. I'm agreeing with you. But
11: you're saying you can't ban the technology. I don't want to ban the technology. If you want to take a picture of yourself and turn it into an AI nude photo, knock yourself out. But don't do it if you do it to my daughter, you should be punished. You should not be allowed to do it. And the person who allows you to do it should also be punished.
23: I agree, but what you're saying is that the technology would be allowed if I wanted to do that. And that's all I'm saying is you shouldn't ban the technology. Many people a year are killed by automobiles. We don't ban automobiles.
11: I don't want to ban cars. I understand I don't want to ban guns, but having a little bit of regulation on guns, that's not so terrible of an idea, and we can argue over how much and or how little. But you keep saying, you keep arguing that you shouldn't ban the technology. We ban all sorts of things. All sorts of things.
23: Just tell Elon Musk, and Elon Musk actually opened a lawsuit against that state. But put your suggestion forward. Hey, design something, program something, write a program that anybody that's under 20 can't use this.
11: Again, you're in Missouri, right? Before Missouri passed the law, you were not allowed to gamble on your phone on sports in Missouri. You could gamble when you took the phone to Illinois. So they were able to come up with that technology, okay? They should figure out a way to try and protect the children in this country. And I don't think I'm taking away anyone's constitutional right, and I don't think I'm that far out of the mainstream. Denny, thank you.
23: I agree with you, brother.
11: Thank you.
23: Maybe the state should look at that instead of banning the technology entirely. But anyway, that's all I got, man. I've been on here too long.
11: Thanks, Danny.
23: I don't burn all, your-
11: all right. Let's go to Tony. Tony in Montreal. You're on America at Night.
1: How you doing? Interesting topic. And my position on the whole thing that you've been talking about is policy versus anecdotal evidence. Same similar argument that Patrick Moore makes when he was with Greenpeace, anecdotal evidence versus scientific evidence. So I'm more of the policy issue. Like, I understand how you feel. I have two daughters also. But I'm going to say this. My kids, unfortunately, on internet, I'm a person that doesn't always, did not always live with my children because of legal issues. And I don't believe in Facebook. I've never posted my picture on Facebook for the exact reason that you're talking about. And even further than that, if anyone's listening, any police force in the United States or Canada is on constantly searching for Facebook for contacts between Facebook users. And that's one of the way they catch criminals. So not that I'm a criminal, but I don't want to be, you know, I don't want to be on that public platform. A lot of parents that you're talking about are not as vigilant as you, McGraw, and myself. I don't post any pictures of my family members on the internet at all, ever. I have not, and I will not. And I hope people that are listening don't do that, because people use these pictures, as you say. Now the technology comes along, and I call it deforestation. So they're deforesting people from their clothing to the position that makes you cringe and me cringe. So I'm against the issue of the deforestation of these pictures, but I'm certainly not a person that believes in public policy coming along and creating an intervention by government to stop this. I don't believe that it's the government's position to ban this, because pornography, promotion of pornography, is criminal conduct. It is criminal in Canada. It's criminal in the United States. So this is a layering on top of criminality. Criminal is the highest standard of sanction. So I don't know what.
11: But you know what? But you know what? We have. But you know what? We have. We have laws that 10-year-olds shouldn't be getting.
1: What is it? What is the sanction in Minnesota for deforesting a picture? Tell me what it is. Because if it's not as high as a criminal sanction, it's just virtue signaling. It's, again, intervention by government into the market of free ideas.
11: Well,
1: and you
11: look,
1: don't like
11: look,
1: that.
11: Look,
1: and neither,
11: look.
1: Hang on. No. You don't.
11: No, go ahead, Tony. Tony, finish your thought.
1: I want to finish my thought. You understand that the free market of ideas are bad and good. And the reason I respect the U.S. Constitution and the U.S. Supreme Court is that they say, let the ideas freely flow into the free market.
11: All right. That's enough. That's enough. Tony. No one's against the free market of ideas. No one. I'm not trying to ban somebody's ideas. I'm not trying to ban somebody's speech. I'm not trying to. We're talking about taking a picture of a child and manipulating it for child pornography. And you're okay with that. You don't want to infringe on that person's right to do that? Is that what you're saying?
1: Child pornography in any way. What I'm saying is the instrument of penalizing that is not limiting the industry or limiting the technology. It's going after the individuals. And also, you have to look at...
11: I don't understand. I don't understand. Are you okay... Explain what should the penalty be, if anything, if a company has this technology and allows people to use it? Where should the penalty be, and what should the guardrails be?
1: I'm going to tell you, you may not like to hear this, but anybody that's profiteering or promoting pornography should be criminalized for their conduct, because it's already statutory criminal conduct. So if I provide a platform for creating what is considered pornography of children, whoever is disseminating that will be criminalized. The person who did the deforestation of the picture will be criminalized. The platform should be well aware that if they are participating in it, that's part of the of

0: I believe it's a criminal act because you're promoting pornography. They may not like it. Then the question is the internet.
1: Well, Tony, thanks. I'm short on time. But you know what? Hogwash. Because we blame ABC and Disney for putting and networks for all sorts of things, right? We say you're not allowed to say certain words, you're not allowed to have certain content on at certain times to protect children. 20 years ago, we had a wardrobe malfunction during the Super Bowl, which was a nipple for 1/100th of a second, and the world melted down. And not only did Janet Jackson and Justin Timberlake get called out on the carpet, but the actual delivery system, the television stations, were called into the carpet. Matter of fact, the radio stations, it wasn't even on radio stations, and radio stations got called on the carpet for it. So, hogwash. It's ridiculous. I get it. I understand it. You don't want to infringe on someone's free speech rights. But you know what? What about the rights of the 5-year-old? Of the 6-year-old, right? It's ridiculous to even have this argument. And if that's the way you feel, fine. I disagree vehemently. And if I'm misunderstanding you, I apologize because I don't know what you're saying. Other than, yeah, the person doing it should be strung up by their toes. The person who is allowing it to happen, that's like saying you can make methamphetamine all day long. You have that constitutional right. But if you use it and if you sell it, well, then, you know, then you're really, you know, then you're breaking the law. But you have a constitutional right to make it all day long. Really? I mean, that's just ridiculous because you're making it for a reason. Oh, I'm just making it. I'm not selling it. I'm just making it. I just have this technology to make meth, and I have all the parts to make meth, but I'm not making meth. I know. You need the methamphetamine. You need this. You need the cooker. You need the beaker. You need the, I just have it. I just have it. And if somebody wants to use it, oh, that's on there. Oh, my goodness. That's terrible. How dare all these people use all my tools to make meth? That's terrible. That's awful. But I'm innocent. I have a right to have all this stuff. No. No, it doesn't work that way. There's a moral responsibility for these platforms. There's a moral responsibility for television stations and for radio stations. There's certain things I can't say on this on these radio stations because they're FCC regulated. And I think asking these billionaire tech companies to put a little bit of regulation on their technology so they don't turn pictures of my daughter into child pornography, I don't think I'm asking too much. I don't think that's a bridge too far. And if it is, then I guess I'm a communist. America at Night, back in a moment.
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1: All right, let's go to Robert in New Haven, Connecticut. Robert, welcome to America at Night.
13: Yes, hello. I just thank you for picking up my call. And this is pertaining to basketball, but nothing to do with Caitlin or LeBron.
1: All right, I got one minute, so go. Yes.
13: Yeah. Do you know how many, this according to the Guinness Book of World Record, this one person, guess how many free throws he made in a row without missing? Take a guess how many free throws.
1: I'll guess that it's Rick Barry. Are we talking in a games situation or just
13: No. It's the Guinness Book World Record. Somebody okay. sat on the free throw line.
1: Gotcha.
13: And he kept on throwing them.
1: I'm going to say Rick Barry, 2,500.
13: No, this one is 5,221. free throws in a row without missing. It wasn't a doctor. Before that, there was a doctor, 71-year-old doctor. But
1: When did this happen?
13: The record was broken in 1996, 428-96. Check it out.
1: Over 5,000. Yeah, we should have had a name. That's a major mistake.
13: Yeah,
1: there,
13: but
1: Robert.
13: Anyway, that's pretty incredible. And I don't think the guy was a basketball player.
1: That is a truly incredible athletic feat. 5,000 free throws in a row. All right, we're done. We're back tomorrow to finish out the week. Alex Hinton is our executive director. Our engineer tonight is Richard Good. I'm McGraw Milhaven.
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3: From ABC News, I'm Dave Packer. President Trump announced in a social media post on Thursday an agreement for the complete disarmament of Hamas and all other armed groups in Gaza. The president's Board of Peace says the deal would be contingent on Israel withdrawing from Gaza. No immediate word from Israeli officials or Hamas on the president's announcement. And the president says he may temporarily withdraw the name of his attorney general nominee, Todd Blanche, with two Republicans on the Senate Judiciary Committee saying they're not yet ready to vote for him.
4: The two Republican holdouts on the Judiciary Committee say they want it in writing, a commitment from the AG nominee that the Anti-Weaponization Fund is dead, along with limits on the sweeping order barring tax audits targeting President Trump and his family. As Trump says he has no problem pulling Todd Blanche's nomination or renewing it when Tom Tillis and John Cornyn's terms expire in January, Cornyn says Trump would be mistaken if he believes those are the only two Republican senators who have concerns.
3: ABC's Stephen Portnoy. A judge in Georgia handed Colin Gray a 15-year prison sentence Thursday for giving his son Colt Gray the gun that was used in the Appalachian High School mass shooting.
5: This is now the first time in U.S. history that a parent will serve prison time specifically for murder after their child carried out a deadly school shooting. The judge telling Colin Gray that he failed as a parent and that his negligence led directly to the deaths of two students and two teachers at Appalachian High School.
3: ABC's Faith Abube. The U.S. and Iran have been trading strikes with one another again. Jordan said it intercepted Iranian missiles, and Egypt says a drone hit one of their ports. The U.S. also struck military targets in Iran. Retired Colonel Seth Krumrich.
6: There hasn't been this much global conflict with these number of countries since World War II. And I think people need to step back and take a look at how big of a global conflict that we're currently in right now.
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3: The Trump administration says federal subsidies to the Medicare Part D plan are going away at the end of the year. It means prescription drug premiums will rise next year for about 25 million beneficiaries. Senator Kirsten Gillibrand, a New York Democrat, says it's yet another way costs are going up under the Trump administration.
15: For President Trump to cut funding to Medicare at a time when he's spending billions on bombs that the country does not want for a war that has not been authorized is unacceptable.
3: It sounds not safe for work, but a UCLA ecology professor, Daniel Blumstein, is sharing research videos of wild marmots looking for predators, running into nests, or even eating on the adult website OnlyFans. The Only Marm subscription is free, but it takes tips to offset federal research funding cuts. He was asked how it compares to the federal grants.
16: Right now, it doesn't compare. The federal government is priceless, but people are really generous. We made about $4,000 on OnlyFans. Someone set up a meme coin, and we're making even more money on the meme coin, which is insane.
11: Hurricane Genevieve, hundreds of miles offshore, whipping up surf and rip currents along Southern California. L.A. County lifeguard Captain Pona Barnes says they've conducted nearly 500 rescues.
13: It's been like near record, if not record-breaking, rescue work for us over the last couple of days. We'll have continued large surf, very strong rip currents.
11: Dave Packer, ABC News.
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0: From the heartland of America and the gateway to the West, good morning, good evening, wherever you may be, across the nation, around the world. I'm George Norrie, and this is Coast to Coast AM. Later tonight, investigative reporter Cheryl Jones, followed by open lines and calls with Cheryl and her guests. Here's what's happening. The Middle East teetering on the brink of an expanded war after Iran and the United States reignited their hostilities and inflamed conflicts on other fronts that threatened to draw in even more countries. For the first time since the war began in February, the authorities in Egypt said that an unidentified drone had caused an explosion at a Mediterranean port there. Earlier, Saudi Arabia also acknowledged direct involvement in the war for the first time after conducting joint strikes with U.S. forces on Iranian-backed militias in Iraq on Wednesday. Meanwhile, Chinese Foreign Ministry disputed a report from Reuters that Beijing is preparing to help Iran replenish its defenses in the war against us, with a spokesperson claiming that China wants to bring an end to the conflict. With more on today's activities, Tom Danheiser. Hi, Tom.
1: Hey, George. Well, it seems to be untrue. China and Pakistan immediately denied the report. The foreign ministry in Beijing called it completely groundless. Military public relations in Islamabad shrugged it off as absolutely concocted and false. The United States military has unleashed a heavy wave of retaliatory airstrikes against Iran following an attempted ballistic missile attack by Tehran on U.S. forces in Jordan. The escalating five-month-old war is expanding rapidly, threatening to pull in multiple neighboring countries, including Egypt, which was struck for the first time this week. Egypt reported that a drone strike Wednesday caused a fire on two ships in the port of Damietta. No party has claimed responsibility. The Saudi Defense Ministry said today that 14 countries have backed the kingdom's proposal to establish a maritime defense alliance to protect international shipping routes and global trade. And oil prices decreased as global benchmarks settled lower, with West Texas Intermediate at $83.59 a barrel and Brent crude coming in at $89.03 a barrel. George?
0: Thank you, Tom. Meanwhile, mortgage rates rose this week to the highest level in a year, according to mortgage buyer Freddie Mac. Freddie Mac's latest primary mortgage market survey released on Thursday showed the average rate on the benchmark 30-year fixed mortgage climbed to 6.66% from last week's reading of 6.58%. The average rate on a 30-year loan was 6.72% a year ago. Investment guru John Truman Wolf with us here, author of The 90 Strongest Banks in America. John, are these rates going to keep going up? What do you think?
2: George, they will while this war is going on. What the war means is spending trillions of dollars. That kind of money into the economy drives up interest rates, which drive up mortgage rates. So until this war wraps up, rates are going to continue to inch up. It's not good news for the real estate industry, but it's a fact.
0: Will prices go down, John, as the interest rates go up?
2: No, they don't necessarily go down. You talking about prices generally?
0: Of the house, yeah.
2: No, I don't think that's the case at all. I think, just to kind of repeat, I mean, this war is pouring trillions of borrowed dollars into the economy, and that drives inflation, and that drives interest rates, and it drives the price of homes. Sure, they're up, not down.
0: All right, thank you, John. Older adults who take five or more prescription medications a day face a significantly higher risk of death compared to those taking fewer drugs. The research highlights the growing concern over polypharmacy, the medical term for taking five or more daily prescriptions, and its long-term effects on aging populations. More than 12,000 pounds of imported smoked bacon have been recalled, according to the USDA. The not-ready-to-eat bacon, which is sold in three states, Idaho, Oregon, and Washington, produced by Maple Leaf Foods. Our food safety coach, Jeff Nelkin, with us here. Now it's bacon, Jeff. Nothing sacred.
3: Well, this was coming out of Canada, and it was supposed to be reinspected by the American system, and somehow it didn't get through the American system, so that's why they put it into a class one, which means that it could be potentially hazardous and could result in death. So they took a serious approach to this. If you feel that you have bacon and you want to make sure you're not using that product, you'll see a code on the side that says EST1, and Maple Leaf can be reached if you want to call them. Adam Emery is the VP of Communications, and you can reach him at 416-518-5131 if you have any specific questions for them.
0: All right. Thank you, Jeff. Appreciate it. Up next, we're going to talk about demons, right?

0: vitamins, but only one source I know of says that without all 90 essential nutrients the body needs to function, vitamins alone will not work. 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

0: And welcome back to Coast, George Norrie with you. We've got a great program for you tonight. Beatty Carmichael with us, author of The Prayer of Freedom, and a longtime entrepreneur who has spent years studying the spiritual laws found in ancient biblical texts and how they relate to persistent emotional, rational, and physical struggles, including the role of demonic influence in recurring destructive patterns. Through his work with more than 1,000 people, he has developed a practical framework for identifying those patterns and understanding the spiritual forces that may be driving them. Beatty, welcome to the program. Good to have you with us.
1: Well, thank you, George. Great to be here.
0: How did this all start for you?
1: God started putting on my heart to go pray for people for healing. I had no idea what that was all about. I started to do it. People started to get healed. Then he started to take me into casting demons out. And one step led to another, and here I am. It's just kind of a weird story. I can go deeper, but that's kind of the thumbnail sketch of it.
0: Tell us the weird part. I'd love to hear it.
1: Well, you know, the weird part, I grew up as a cessationist. My church said, none of that stuff happens. God doesn't want people healed. And then God prompted me one day to just go out. I prayed for 18 people. I looked for people that were in pain. Six of them were instantly healed, RSD, which is a neuropathy, chronic pain, all kinds of things like that. Within a year, 90% of the people that I was praying for were being healed. Now I'm seeing blind eyes open, deaf ears open, all kinds of sciatica and joint pain and back pain and surgery wounds, macular degeneration, glaucoma, all those type of things reversed. During that time, God started to create a real interest in my heart to get involved with deliverance. I didn't understand it, but this is kind of funny. I would stay up at night. You know, you go to bed. Most people kind of wind down watching something easy or reading a magazine.
0: Or listening to the show, right?
1: Listening to the show, exactly. And I stayed up in bed 30 minutes to wind down watching deliverance sessions on YouTube. You know, the demons going, aah! Like that. And the pastor going, get out in Jesus' name. And my wife hated it. I loved it and put me to sleep. And then my first deliverance, this lady called me up, someone that I'd prayed for over at Walmart earlier, and she said, can you come over and help me? I have demons. And I said, yeah, I can do that. So we went over there, and this was a full-on manifestation, you know, where the demon actually takes over the person's body, starts to, the eyes change, the voice changes, the person goes into a trance, and it's just me and the demons, and it was kind of an interesting experience. You know, throw me in on the deep end.

0: in on the first time. So that's how I got here, and the rest is history.
1: How did your spirituality develop? Did your parents help you out there?
0: You know, I grew up going to church. I started to recognize that Jesus was real in high school. I gave my life to him, kind of committed my life that direction. But it really wasn't until college was the next phase, getting out into the workforce. And I just kept pressing in. There's something about God, something about just about faith and seeing him work in my life. He started to do a lot of, not miraculous things, but things that would prove his existence. Like, you know, I was an unemployed dad. We had a baby in diapers. My wife was a stay-at-home mom. She was pregnant with our second child. I had no income that year. And God started to just produce money for us to cover all of our bills. And it was just interesting. But he started to take me over the years, step by step, and understanding that his word in the Bible is true, that you can count on it. And then as he started to move me in this direction, working with healing, working with demons and things of that sort, most of the source material of what I do is straight from the Bible, just applying it. And so that's kind of how it happened. You know, it started, I guess, with mom and dad taking me to church all the time, but it became real progressively since high school.
1: Lady, tell us, in your opinion, what a demon might be.
0: So, real interesting. In the Living Bible, Paul tells us, it's in Ephesians 6:12, it says that we do not battle against people of flesh and blood, but persons without bodies. So if you think about a human, we're technically, you know, essentially we're a soul and a body, okay? We have a spirit, but just looking at the soul and body. The soul is who we are. The body is this physical thing that we operate in the earth. When we die, our soul still lives. So, you know, your grandmother is still alive in her soul. A demon is almost like the soul. It's not a person. It's not like a deceased person, but it's a spiritual entity. It's got a mind, will, emotions. It thinks. It remembers. It just doesn't have a human body. And then they like to inhabit humans and live out their urges. If you go a little bit deeper, you can basically define a demon as a person of pure sin. There's no good in it, like addiction. It's a demon spirit. Anxiety, usually a demon spirit. So you have these things, and all they do is they manifest these problems, but they're 100% sin, very evil, and they're very crafty.
1: Should we fear demons?
0: Now, that's a good question. If you have no legal rights, no open doors, no. But if you have, and we can get into this, but if you have open doors, yes, because they're the ones that, like, I teach at a women's addiction recovery center. It's the largest one in America. We house 500 women. So they're dealing with addictions, mental illnesses, chronic pains, and almost all of that is demonic. They've opened doors. Those things have come in and destroyed their lives. I guide them how to close those doors, and in 30 days, most of those women are completely free of all of that. So you don't have to fear them, but you have to be, you know, they say what you don't know won't hurt you. Well, when you're talking about spiritual warfare and demons, what you don't know will absolutely destroy you.
1: There's an old book called about Dr. Faustus, where he sold his soul to the devil. And then when the time came to give it up, he didn't want to do that. Do some people do that?
0: They do. The interesting thing is Satan will lie. So while he makes a deal with you, the question is, does he have the authority to carry out that deal? As long as you believe it, he's got the authority. But once there are a lot of people who've done that, and then they've become Christians, they've turned to Christ, and have gone through a deliverance type of process, and they've gotten free of all that. So it's not permanent, but if you don't try to get free of it, then you're pretty much stuck.
1: Lady, what creates the demon in the first place?
0: You know, no one really knows, but one of the top Catholic exorcists describes demons as part of the fallen angels. And I would probably account his comment pretty accurate, because he interrogates them, he asks questions, and so I would say they're probably the fallen angels. So, you know, this goes back when Lucifer was, before Satan, he was Lucifer. He had a lot of authority in God's kingdom, and then he revolted. He wanted to be like God, and according to the Bible, about a third of the angels followed him, and they've lost their status as angels and became demons. That's what I think is going on.
1: Are demons free to do whatever they want, or are they somewhat controllable?
0: They are not free. They're probably one of the most highly restricted and governed entities you have in the spiritual realm. But they appear to be free to do what they want against us, because we don't understand the rules that they play by. But they are highly restricted by God. In fact, if you look at just kind of what the Bible describes, Jesus says that all authority in heaven and earth has been given to him, and Satan's and the demons are subservient to that authority. So they're highly restricted. I remember one guy was sharing a story. He was interrogating this demon, and it was kind of a funny thing for him, because most of the demons that he deals with, they're possessing the person's motor controls and controlling them. But this particular one was just creating pain in this person's lower back. And he was interrogating the demon, said, "Why are you there?" And the demon, kind of in a very frustrated response, said, "I don't know. Christ told me to be right here. I hate it, but I have to do this one thing." So they're very regulated. They are regulated by the laws and by the authority of God, but they create chaos freely in our lives when we give them permission to do it. The key is, a lot of times we don't understand that we're giving them permission, and then we do something and chaos ensues, and we just go, "Oh my gosh, I just had bad luck." But it's actually that demon that we gave permission to.
1: Are they ambassadors of the devil?
0: Pretty much, yeah. So it's all underneath Satan's control. You know, so if you call the devil Satan, Satan is kind of like the hierarchy of it, and they all are underneath his authority.
1: What is their goal? What's their mission, Beatty?
0: To steal, kill, and destroy. They hate God. They hate God's creation. Anything they can do to destroy that creation. And the number one item of that creation is humans. So most of their activity is simply to destroy mankind. They love to go after the Jewish nation. They love to go after Christians, because those seem to be kind of what you see in the Bible, kind of like God's favored places, where he really puts his emphasis. But they destroy anyone that they can. Their whole goal is to get involved and destroy. And the way I've heard it, as some of them have either they've been interrogated, or I've watched the deliverances they're being interrogated, is they are assigned people to actually torment, and they've got to do that. And if you kick them out, then it's really bad for them, because Satan, there's a whole hierarchy of Satan and the other rulers coming down. So the demons that bother us, they're kind of the runts. You know, if you're looking at a military establishment, they're the privates.
1: Yeah.
0: You know, they just get the dirty jobs. But, yeah.
1: What is their mission in terms of with individuals who are evil, serial killers, thugs, bad people? What do they think of them?
0: They're the ones driving that. So this is the you know, when you see someone that is doing extreme violence, it's not them as much as it's the demon within them that's driving it. When you see, and same thing with addiction, when you see someone that can't stop addiction, it just controls them, it's not them. There's a spirit, a demonic spirit that's in them that's driving it and creating all of that. And this is why, I don't know if you remember the news story, it's about a year ago, I think, maybe 6 months, some homeless person doused a person on the subway and lit her on fire.
1: Yeah, horrible story, right? Horrible.
0: Yeah, horrible. So I remember reading the account of that, and as they were interrogating this guy, he doesn't remember any of it. And so what happens is, when a demon takes over someone's possesses them, not possesses their bodily control, most of the time that person goes into a trance. So now is the demon living through that person's body doing these evil deeds? And then the demon goes down, the person comes back up and doesn't have a clue of what just happened. You'll see this with mass murders. You'll see this with people who kill their family. A lot of times they don't have any recall. They say, you know, I don't know what happened. And yet he's got the, you know, the guy's got this bloody knife in his hand and he doesn't know what happened because whatever occurred was a demon driving it through him. He was in a trance. He was disengaged from his being. And then when it was all over, he reengaged and all the damage is done.
1: Do they get rewarded by Satan? Think about that when we come back in a moment. Our special guest, B.D. Carmichael. His book is called The Prayer of Freedom. We're talking about demons. We'll take calls with him next hour on Coast to Coast AM.
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1: And I wanted to talk to you anyway about the UFO reports, what you think of them.
2: The best thing about it is it's really exciting. We got complete vindication because basically what happened was is the government admitted that we don't know what these spots, these objects, these bright lights are, but basically you can help the government because the thing we're finding out is government's not that bright and they need our help. So that's where Coast to Coast AM comes in and George Norrie comes in. Because you're going to have people on here that will give the government investigators an idea where to look, how to look, and what to look for. So it really does a lot of validation of the history of this show. And this is a huge step forward to getting to the truth. Because for the first time, we have the U.S. government admitting that there's something to this. Really admitting there's something to this. And that's a big step for all of us.
3: 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It might surprise you to learn how much passengers win or lose in the onboard casino may determine whether or not the cruise is profitable. I'm Rudy Maxa with today's Travel Minute from Rudy Maxa's World. 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
1: It's time to congratulate you for your efforts to get UFO UAP disclosure. 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

0: And welcome back, George Norrie, along with Beatty Carmichael, as we're talking about demonic forces that are out there. Beatty, we're talking about the possibility of what happens with a demon when they are confronted by a serial killer, a murderer, a thug. Do they like that?
1: They love it. Yeah. They live to destroy. So if you look at the process, the more they can get into, and the more they can take control over someone and drive them, then they are doing what they love to do best, which is just to create pain, destruction, violence, and death. So, yeah.
0: Amazing work. Now, your book is called The Prayer of Freedom. Tell us about that.
1: So The Prayer of Freedom is actually how to get rid of them. and they don't always
0: manifest. A how-to guide, right?
1: Right. It's self-deliverance and self-inner healing. Deliverance is the demon part. Inner healing is similar type of things, but they're non-demonic, but they're different spiritual entities. So it's helping about 90% of the people that go through it get free of anxiety, depression, bipolar disorder, arthritis, migraines, addictions, family issues, anger issues, you know, all the things that we live with that we just kind of accumulate over time, and we go, life really sucks, and it kind of gets rid of all of that. So that's the whole, and the way the demons play into that is they're just part of it. The way the demon works, this is really interesting, George. When the demon first comes in, like if you take violence, you know, the mass murderer, okay?
0: Mm-hmm.
1: Probably the way it comes in is we get upset. The Bible says, you know, if you get angry, do not let the sun go down on your anger. What happens is if we get angry, we just blow up in anger a little bit, and we don't just let it go. It allows a demon spirit to wiggle their way in, kind of metaphorically, and start to create a little bit of anger in our life that just won't turn off. And then we give into, you know, we blow up somewhere else, and it gets a wider grip. And the more we keep doing it, the stronger it gets in our life, to where we're just now, it goes from a little bit of irritation to an anger issue, to rage, and rage then turns into violence. Violence turns into murder, okay? All that starts from just a little crack in the dam, and if we don't handle it quickly, it'll just continue to grow and grow until at some point, it can get out of hand. So so that's what the Prayer of Freedom is it's just helping people finally get free of these things in their lives before it gets too far down the road.
0: Did you ever think of becoming a pastor?
1: You know, I thought of it, but I don't like to care for people. I'm being kind of funny, but I don't have a compassionate heart. I mean, for me, it's like, well, I told you not to do that, so that's your fault. You know, you're going to be stupid. You got to be tough, right? I have a compassionate heart at times, but to pastor people, not really. I'm more of a Bible teacher. That's my passion, and it's out of the Bible teaching that all of the Prayer of Freedom came about, and so that's kind of where the Lord has called me, is to teach His people how to get free of these issues in their lives and a lot more.
0: Does God send warriors to fight off these demons, or do they leave it up to us?
1: I think there's a little bit of grace on both sides. So at times, so take addiction, okay? Addiction is a demon spirit, and it's a powerful demon spirit by the time it comes in, but takes over. So a lot of times, God, by His grace, we can pray, Lord, please get free me of this addiction. And He can supernaturally pull it out, right? Just get rid of it.
0: Sure.
1: And that's sort of like He sends an angel or someone to fight that battle quickly for us. But other times, what I find most often with God is He sends people your way that can either help you with it or guide you into it. And I'm finding that much of what we see in the world, just like, you know, what's going on in Iran and Middle East right now, if you were to take a step back, you would see demons and angels kind of, you know, it's sort of like we're the chessboard, and they're moving the pieces and influencing all this stuff. And you can see it macro, with geopolitics, and you can see it micro with just individual stuff. So on the individual, I think God allows most people to he'll bring resources their way, like the prayer of freedom. A lot of times people say, you know, Lord, please free me from this. I'm tired of this. And then he'll bring me or someone else across that person's path and give them an opportunity to resonate with it and say, well, let me check that out. So sometimes he'll do it miraculously, but a lot of times it just looks like normal cause and effect with one person communicating something somewhere else.
0: Did the demons ever win the battle?
1: I think so, yes. They don't win the battle against people who understand how they work, but they win the battle with most people because most people just don't understand. You'll see a lot of people's lives just totally destroyed, and there's no redemption in their life in terms of quality of life. They just keep cycling down, down, down, and then they die. So they win a lot of those battles.
0: When they win these battles, what do they do with the human?
1: So their goal is to ultimately kill it. Like I remember that lady I was talking about, my first deliverance. At that time, I was interrogating the demons. And one of these demons, I was asking it, what's your role? He said, my role is to, my role is suicide. And I said, well, do you have, how many demons? And this is how they work. So once they come into someone, it's just a little thought, like a little thought of suicide. And then they create environments where that person wants, they'll verbalize, I wish I were dead. They start to think more about, you know, this little thing, something happens, oh, I hate this so much, I just wish I was dead. I could just kill myself. So every time that happens, it strengthens that demon because another little demon will come in and they build a kingdom inside someone. And I was asking this guy, and this is the answer to your question, and I said, how many demons do you have in your kingdom there in this woman? And the demon said, and keep in mind, the demon is now taking over this woman's body and speaking to me. He said, I have 80 to make sure she kills herself.
0: 80?
1: So,
0: my gosh. 80
1: demons of suicide. And so, and I think they succeeded. I tried to follow up with her not too long after that. And it was like, 6 months or so. And she was living in a demonically infested house. She could see in the spirit, and everything was dark and cloudy. She couldn't even see the floor where she's walking. I don't see in the spirit, so everything was clear to me. She was saying that even on the walls, it's just, you know, there's a cloud all over the walls, over the windows, over this. If you think about smoke, it was just smoky everywhere in the room. So I just said, in Jesus' name, everything get out of here. And she said, oh, it's all clear. I can see the floor now. I can see the walls. You know, so they, but the whole house was infested with it, and they finally took over her.
0: Can a demon attach itself to a righteous person?
1: Yeah, to a degree. So let me tell you what happens with demons, because this will better answer your question. So a righteous person is someone who tries to live a godly life, tries to live properly and righteously before God. And they can be righteous in all of these areas, but they have one area that they open the door with sin. So the way a demon comes in is unrepented sin. You'll find in Revelation 12:10 it says that Satan is the accuser of God's people, and he accuses us before God, and that accusation is for sin. So if you have this righteous person in one in all these areas of their life, but they're living a second life over here, either they're having an affair, they are getting involved with things that they shouldn't be doing, they do something with the occult, and it doesn't have to be that level of stuff, but things like that, then they can open a doorway for a demonic spirit to come in and start to eat away. And even though they're righteous from man's side, they have open doors in their life that's allowing these things to come in, and then that demon can destroy them. You see that a lot. You'll see it actually a lot if you look at a lot of pastors that have, quote-unquote, fallen. You know, they've had affairs and cheating on their wife, and they're pastoring the church. That's a perfect example where they look like they have a godly life on the outside, and in a lot of areas of their life, they're godly, but they have this one area over here that they've given into sin, and they continue to give into it. And the more they do that, the more that demon spirit takes over and can destroy their life.
0: What are some of the techniques, Betty, that could ward off demons?
1: So you've heard an apple a day keeps a doctor away.
0: You got that
1: Repentance
0: right.
1: a day keeps the demons away, because their only power is unrepented sin. That's it. And it doesn't have to be a big sin. You know, and for listeners, sin isn't necessarily something that, oh my gosh, I'm so ashamed of. Sin is anything that's simply missing the mark of God's standard. It's violating that conscience. So if any time, you know, you just ask God, hey, God, what do I need to confess is wrong? You start cleaning up, because when you confess your sin and just say, I repent of that, then it removes it from your, it removes it as a legal right. And demons can only attach, their only power is when they accuse us. Let me share a story. This is real interesting. So my son, when he was 5 years old, he came to Christ. And in the general Protestant belief, when you believe in Jesus, all your sins, past, present, future, are forgiven. I'm not sure that's really quite so accurate, but that's what I believed at the time. And then about 15 years later, my son is now about 20 years old. God says, I want to show you something. His name is Beatty Jr. He said, I want to show you something. So he takes my son into the heavenly courtroom. And there's actually a courtroom up there. You know, as you said, God is the judge. He has court. You have a courtroom. And as my son was describing it, he said, up on the right on the dais was God the Father sitting there as judge. And on his left was a demon spirit accusing him of sin. Now, at that time, this was really baffling to me, because I said, well, hold on, Beatty Jr., my son. Mm-hmm. I said, hold on, Beatty. I thought all your sins were already forgiven. And I've also been told that demons always lie. So were those really real sins? Because I couldn't connect the dots on that. And he said, yes, Dad, every one of those sins were 100% real. He said, demons only lie to you and me. They don't lie to God. So let me give you the picture of what was just happening, George. That demon was the prosecuting attorney in a legal setting, accusing my son of sin, unrepented sin, and that unrepented sin would give him a legal right to attack my son. The way they attack is anything that steal, kill, and destroy. And then the Lord told my son, plead the blood of Jesus over those sins. So he said, I looked up at Father God, and I said, I claim the blood of Jesus over those sins. And instantly, the demon disappeared. When you plead the blood of Jesus, which is the same as repenting of your sin, functionally it's the same thing, it removes the sin from your record, is what the Bible says, and it disarms the rulers and authorities. That's what it says, that when those sins are forgiven, they're canceled off of the debt is canceled with its legal demand, and that cancellation of the legal demand will disarm the rulers and authorities from being able to attack you. So the way that you keep them away from you is you just be sensitive in what God puts in your conscience. Hey, you shouldn't have done that. Go on and repent of that real quickly. And the things that you've done in the past, go and start repenting of those as well, because that's their only authority over us.
0: Did this courtroom come to him in a dream, or how did it come to him?
1: I think, so people would call it a vision or a dream. Technically, here's what's interesting, George. Our mind is actually in the spirit realm. So when God visits with someone, like in the person, he'll say that he came to Ananias in a dream. He said, Ananias, he goes, yes, Lord. He said, I want you to go talk to Saul. Okay. So when we call it a dream or a vision, it's only that our human body, our physical body, is still in the earth, but our soul, our actual being, is now somewhere in the heavenly realm, or at least the spiritual realm, and actually engaging in real time. We'll call it a vision, or we'll call it a dream, but it's a technical thing where you're actually there. In fact, another thing that's real interesting, as we're talking about legal rights, you know, for a lot of times people will have a demonic visitation. And I want to explain what's happening this, because I want to show you how the legal right appears and how it disappears, okay?
0: Sure.
1: When my son started to have a radical change in pursuing the Lord, this was his senior year in high school. For 6 months, he started having 2 and 3 times a week demonic visitations in his room. They would show up. There was a physical confrontation. They would choke him. They would push down on him, move the bed one time. And I think one time they either lifted him up or threw him off the bed. But as they would choke him, he couldn't even breathe. And he was scared to death. And he would try to get the words Jesus out. And finally he could get Jesus, Jesus. And eventually they would leave. And when they would leave, then he would plead to God, God, please stop this. And God said no. Every single time, God, would you please stop this? God said no. And I was asking my son, when did it stop? He said, after about 6 months, I changed my question. Rather than asking God to stop it, I said, what do I do to stop it? Just like what you were asking earlier. And God said, just ignore them. Okay, so my son is like me. He takes God's word black and white. So that night, about 2 or 3 in the morning, he wakes up and at the foot of his bed is the shadowy figure. Mm-hmm. And over on the right, in the doorway is open in his bedroom, and this hoodie girl comes through, you know, the hoodie girl without any face, just kind of floating across the floor, like you see in the horror movies. And he looked over at both of them and said, are you serious? Is that all you can do? That is so corny. And he rolled over and went back to sleep, and they've never visited since. And so what was happening is, the Bible says that perfect love cast out fear. So when they visited initially and he became afraid, that gave them the legal right to keep returning. It was his fear that gave them the permission.
0: Well, he knew better, and that was good. We're going to come back in a moment, Beatty, and take calls with you on Coast to Coast AM.
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4: From ABC News, I'm Dave Packard. The federal government is warning communities about cyber threats to water systems.
5: State officials and the FBI are trying to determine who is behind a wide-scale cyber attack targeting more than 30 water treatment systems in the state of Minnesota. In one case, the hackers were actually able to shut down the flow of water from the well and water treatment plant in the tiny city of Brom, forcing officials to provide clean water to residents already stored in its water tower.
4: ABC's Pierre Thomas, multiple U.S. officials tell ABC News the attacks may be linked to Iran. Growing concerns about Russia's war in Ukraine possibly expanding. A Russian missile hit Poland during an attack on Ukraine.
6: Poland and NATO saying their air and ground defenses were activated. Prime Minister Tusk also saying the missile was a Russian KH-101 cruise missile. It came as Russia unleashed another massive air assault into western Ukraine, where Poland shares a border. Those strikes killing at least 8 people, including 3 children in one family. Britt Clement, ABC News, London.
4: President Trump's new multinational Board of Peace said Thursday that Hamas has agreed to disarm. Hamas has not confirmed their acceptance of the agreement outlined by the U.S. A judge in Georgia handed Colin Gray a 15-year prison sentence Thursday for giving his son Colt Gray the gun that was used in the Appalachian High School mass shooting. ABC's Faith Abube.
7: Prosecutors argued even though Gray's 14-year-old son had mental health problems and was obsessed with school shooters, the Georgia father bought him an assault-style rifle for Christmas. His son is serving life without the possibility of parole, and now Colin Gray is sentenced to 15 years in prison. And this landmark case is now the latest in a wider push across this country to hold parents accountable for their children's deadly school shootings.
4: From April to June, new data shows GDP growth slowed to just 1.5% as inflation took hold. You're listening to ABC News.
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4: Hurricane Genevieve is still several hundred miles offshore, but causing problems for California beaches. Swells from the Category 4 storm are creating life-threatening surf and rip currents. L.A. County Fire Lifeguard Division Captain Bono Barnes says they've conducted nearly 500 ocean rescues in the past days, and it will continue into the weekend.
9: It's been like near record, if not record-breaking, rescue work for us over the last couple of days. We'll have continued large surf, very strong rip currents.
4: 10 people are facing charges for alleged hazing incidents at a Pennsylvania high school outside of Philadelphia. ABC's Armando Garcia has more.
10: Four coaches and six players on the Cheltenham High School football team have been indicted by a grand jury after a 15-year-old student told one of the coaches he had been jumped by his teammates in the locker room in September 2025.
11: The juvenile victim described the incident as being punched, kicked, and stomped in the head and the groin with cleats, forcing him to curl up to protect himself and his head.
10: The district attorney says the alleged high school attackers also used a broomstick against the victim.
11: There has been reluctance by most parties, adults and juveniles, to tell what they knew, what they saw, what they heard.
12: Armando Garcia, ABC News, New York.
4: The school superintendent says, quote, "We appreciate that after nearly a year, charges have been announced." More than 70 million Americans are under heat alerts across the country. Life-threatening temperatures also causing wildfire concerns out west. Dave Packer, ABC News.
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1: 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We'll take your calls when we come back in a moment on Coast to Coast AM. 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

0: And welcome back to Coast, George Norrie with you, Beatty Carmichael with us. Beatty, can a person rid themselves of a demon by themselves, or do they need help?
1: They can do it by themselves. That's what the prayer of freedom actually guides people into. There are only a few instances where maybe it's a little too strong for them to be able to manage it. Very rare. But the day-to-day type stuff that people are being demonized with, the prayer of freedom gets it out all by themselves.
0: How do you know when you're under attack?
1: You see the patterns. Okay, anything that is a pattern that is like in relationships. If you keep getting a new relationship and it blows up in violence and abuse or whatever, and there's this pattern, it's usually a demonic attack. If you get a pattern like a chronic pain that just keeps getting worse, especially if it moves around in your body. Or if you're dealing with, a lot of times you'll have anxiety or depression that may be tied into a demonic aspect. If you feel dark in your life, if everything in your life just seems dark and morose, or if you like addictions are always pretty much demonic. So anytime you see these patterns, they don't let go. It keeps getting worse, and it's always destructive in your life in some capacity, you can almost always count that it's a demon. And then if it's real easy to know if you've got a demon, if it starts taking over your body and you see it, some of the people I've worked with, the demon will take over their vocal cords or take over their hands and their body movements, and they're watching it all going on, but they have no control over it. So if you feel that, then that's very much a demon.
0: Let's go to the phones. Jim in Catskill, New York. Welcome to the show. Hi, Jim.
2: Hi, how you doing? Thanks for taking my call.
0: Sure thing.
2: I have a question and a comment. I had, many years ago, severe problems with

0: Yeah, so if they're attacking you, there's not just a single prayer because they're coming in through an open door. But if they're just simply trying to harass you, I do this all the time. I used to have a really terrible night's sleep. Now, I don't know if this is demons, but I think it's probably tied in that same thing. I just started to decree, you know, in Jesus' name, I bind all contrary spirits on my property, and I command you to leave now, and I declare I'm going to sleep soundly all night long. And since I started doing that, the trend of my sleep, very sound, very deep, very restful. You can do that same thing in your life. In fact, we do it a lot in our personal life. We go someplace, or I've got a business meeting I'm going to be engaged on. I'll just say a declaration. In Jesus' name, I bind all demonic spirits that's trying to attack this meeting, trying to interrupt it or disrupt it in any way. And I bind you, I command you down, and I declare all your works ineffective. And you'd be surprised how effective that can be, just to keep the attacks away from you.
1: Brady, have you ever come across a demon who changed and went from bad to good?
0: Not a demon. No, my understanding is they are unable to do that.
1: Really?
0: Yeah, so a little bit deeper. This comes from Father Ripperger, who's a Catholic exorcist, as he was sharing on the same thing. He was saying that once the demon chose to reject God and follow Satan, it is a permanent, unrecoverable thing. So they can't be converted back to good because they've already made their decision.
1: Let's go to Michael in New Jersey. Welcome to the program. Hi, Michael.
2: Hello, thank you, George, so much for all your guests.
1: Thank you,
2: and
1: sir.
2: I believe you answered my question. So I should assume that you have, you never have to worry about ill health. That's one of my questions.
0: So ill health, a lot of times, can be in the same realm. I don't know if it's necessarily demonic, to be precise, because there are other spiritual entities. Like you have spirits of infirmity, but they all happen in the same capacity. And that is, with an open door, you give a legal right for sickness. I've seen instances where, like, someone has cancer, and then they forgive their husband, and the cancer disappears. Okay? So you see things like that. But as long as you are, I wouldn't fear, you know, disease, if that's what you're talking about. But if something happens, I see a lot of people get free of sicknesses with the prayer of freedom, because it's addressing the root issue in the spiritual realm that gives, whether it's a demonic spirit or a spirit of infirmity or some sort of emotionally based spirit like anger or lust or whatever that may be, it disables them, so that they can't get a foothold in your life. And if they do have a foothold, it releases that foothold so they get out.
1: Did you have a second question, Michael?
2: Yes. I was speaking about him, I guess. And also, are you deluged by people asking you to heal them? And do you also accept pupils?
0: Do I accept pupils?
1: Pupils,
0: like,
1: yes.
0: Teaching people?
1: Yes.
0: So I actually have a master class that I recorded. So here's the process. The prayer of freedom gives you the foundation biblically where this comes from. And then chapter 12 is a step-by-step process that guides you through the whole process entirely on your own. And that's usually about 90% successful for most people. For someone who wants to go deeper and actually really learn this and engage with it, either personally or to minister to other people, on the same website as the book, theprayeroffreedom.com, you'll see a link for my master class. And that's where I take a deep dive in teaching on how all of this works to kind of train people up. Usually between the book and the master class, most people get significant training and are able to go do this thing entirely on their own if they want to.
1: Benny, have you concluded what this is all about? Why is this the way it is?
0: You know, I have opinions on it. Here's something interesting. Revelation 3:19, Jesus says, I love you, therefore I love you, and because I love you, I reprove and discipline you, therefore repent. And when we repent, I'm saying

0: these demonic issues and attacks in our lives disappear. The concept of it's a little bit deeper, but the general concept of repenting. So there's a sense that discipline creates discomfort in your life. Like you discipline your child, and it creates discomfort, and you keep disciplining them until they obey and do right. And once that happens, you stop the discipline. So there's a sense that you could almost say that some of this is a function of discipline. Not that this is discipline against us, but it acts in a very similar way. And the only thing I can gather, and I've learned this over time, and I do a whole teaching on this, but it takes too long to explain then on a short thing like this, is God is training us up to become, it says Romans 8:29, that we're predestined to become conformed into the image of His Son. And to be conformed into the image of His Son, there's trials that we go through, and we have to learn to walk by faith and obey God during those trials. And I think this is all kind of part of that bigger thing. There's a lot more behind the scenes, but at a high level, I think it has something to do with perfecting us to move towards the image of His Son, which is walking in righteousness and confessing a sin to get rid of the sin in our lives.
1: Let's go to Donna in Petaluma, California. Donna, go ahead.
2: Hi, George. Thank you so much for taking my call.
1: Sure.
2: The guests are always just amazing. Thank you, baby. Thank you for what you do for people and for this universe. It's amazing what you've been through, and it just seems like so easy and calming for you, not like it's just this huge, major gift, and you're born to do this, so thank you. Wanted to mention what you said about your son. I think it's pretty amazing that at the young age of 20 that he would be so wise, and you know, sadly that, you know, he was dealing with these type of terrors of things happening at night in his room, and but that he was so mature to be able to know how to handle it. I guess that kind of goes by the walk by faith, not by sight, you know, just like don't go ask your friends what to do, you know, stay with your family and do, you know, what you learned when you were 5 years old going to church. Sometimes the things just kind of click and come in when you need them. I just want to make share a little story that happened to me. And first of all, I'm, you know, like 5'1" and 100 pounds, so I'm not anything scary. But I had a situation where I was walking home, and, I always remember the Psalm 23 where, you know, if you walk through the valley of the shadow of death, you'll fear no evil, for thou art with me. And I always kind of thought, you know, I grew up kind of a rough neighborhood in San Francisco, so I kind of always kept that in the back of my mind that I'll be okay because I'm not alone. I'm not walking alone. So this happened here in Sonoma County where I live quite a few years back. But I was walking home, from where the bus lets me out, I have, you know, kind of a ways to walk through, and it borderlines on a kind of a rough neighborhood. Two guys, I heard footsteps, like running steps from behind me. So I turned around and looked, and there's two guys at the very end of the block, and they're running real fast. And I thought, oh, my God, they're coming after me. You know, why? You know, for a moment, I panicked. And then I thought, no, I'm okay. You know, Jesus is with me. I don't have to be scared of anything. And then they cut across the street and went through an alleyway. And I said, oh, okay, they went after me to begin with. And that's a false alarm. And then as I turned the block to go towards my house, they came out and from the other end of the alley and ran towards me. So now they're heading me off at the pass. And now I know, okay, they are after me.
1: Oh, boy.
2: So it was that instant fear of they're bigger than me, they're men. And, you know, they weren't old, they were younger men, and it's kind of like they were just causing trouble, you know, and I was an easy target. So I just remembered that moment of, you know, yeah, he's with me, I'm not alone. And as they came at me, like, I don't know if they were going to just grab my purse, if they were going to beat me up, I didn't know what was happening. And instead of, like, panicking and being scared, showing fear, I just turned around on them and said, you know, this is kind of a rough neighborhood, you guys probably shouldn't be out here like this. Like, it was dangerous for them. And it kind of confused them. And then they thought, no, we're just going to grab it or take whatever, you know, rob her or whatever. And I said, you know, you might think you're scaring me, but I know I don't have to turn around. There's a legion of angels behind me, and they're 25 feet tall. And they stopped for that moment, like they had to think about it. And as they were trying to, like, it was like their feet were frozen on the sidewalk. They couldn't take any more steps, and they were reaching for me. And I didn't back down. I just stayed right there. I had faith. And they couldn't grab me, and it was like force field around me. And I, you know, it wasn't like I said some major prayer or anything, but I just, like, really had faith. And they turned around and ran the other way. And I thought, okay, now I'm going to run home. This is crazy. But I think a lot of it has to do with, we don't know, like, we're not, I went to Catholic schools, and the things that you're saying tonight, nobody ever taught us that. It's like, if you, you know, someone suggests, you call the priest and they deal with it. Like, we don't have any power. And with everything going on in our world right now, and I know George feels it, it's just like, what's going on? Our world has just gone nuts. And I think it's, you know, that there's so many demons, and people don't, you know, either have weren't raised with faith, or they don't know how to deal with it, and they don't realize that's what's taking them over.
1: And where do our guardian angels fit in here, Beatty?
0: Well, probably what just happened that Donna was sharing. So we have guardian angels, usually one or two assigned to each of us, and they're actually watching over us. And what happens is, like with Donna, she's standing there by faith. She's trusting God is going to protect her. She believes that those angels are behind her or somewhere around her. And the whole thing is a spiritual battle. It says that when you are persecuted because there's Christ in you, then rejoice. And so what's happening is you have evil in them running up to try to attack Donna. Donna is standing there with pure confidence, knowing that God is going to protect her, and knowing that there's someone, maybe some angels behind. And the whole thing now shifts because by faith she did not fear. Perfect love cast out fear. There was now no legal right that they could attack. So I think you find these guardian angels. I hear stories about that a lot of times. Like if you're like almost you're in an accident or just about to hit something like in a car, and then all of a sudden your car is in a different lane. It's like, how did I get over there? So you'll see guardian angels intervene at times. But I think there's a lot more that they're doing behind the scenes that we just don't see in protecting us. And the stories that I've read about them, people who've actually engaged with the angels because they see them in the spirit and they will talk with them. They'll share these things that the angels do to protect them. Like, you remember that time that this happened over to you? You said, yeah, that was me. I protected you there. So there's a lot of protection that we just don't even understand.
1: Do you have to believe in demons in order to cast them out?
0: That's a good question. No. If you go through the prayer of freedom, you can get rid of demons without ever believing that they actually exist and are attacking you, because it has nothing to do with your belief. Now, if you are a deliverance minister, the one that says, in Jesus' name, get out, you know, I command you out, and
1: right,
0: they're just kind of commanding
1: you,
0: out.
1: Like an exorcism.
0: Then those, yeah, you got to believe that they exist. But for the typical person, you don't have to believe it at all. You just have to go through the prayer of freedom process, and it breaks the rights, and they disappear, and you don't even know that it was a demon that was bothering you.
1: Cornelius in Alexandria, Louisiana, speaking of demons. Hello, Corny.
3: Hey, George, I'm waiting for you to play The Devil Went Down to Georgia, George. That's what I'm waiting on. Betty Carmichael, they call me the God, Guns, and Gold Man, the Bible, Bullets, and Beans Man down here in Voodoo, Hoodoo, and Udoo, Louisiana. I was just telling Alan, the call screener, that, you know, I've been enjoying the show. George, this guy is like Bill Bean. And I just tell you, we needed this. And Donna was a great call, and all the other callers. But I got one question for you, because there's a lot of cursing and stuff and voodoo and, like I said, hoodoo and witchcraft down this way. And, George, I hope and pray Richard gets through. Me and Richard talk, and he really needs some help. But do you think that we're in the end times? And I tell George this, I'm sort of the devil's advocate on the show, and I believe AI is the Antichrist intelligence. So do you believe we're in the end times? and is AI the Antichrist intelligence? God bless you, George, and God bless America.
1: About 40 seconds. Go ahead, DeBeatty.
0: Yeah, I don't know about AI, but yes, I do believe we're moving into what the Bible calls the end times, where there'll be a climactic battle and then the thousand-year reign of peace. I think we're in that transition somewhere there.
1: Are we going to win this battle?
0: Yes.
1: Let's hope so. We'll come back and take final calls in a moment right here on Coast to Coast AM.
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1: And I wanted to talk to you anyway about the UFO reports, what you think of them.
2: The best thing about it is it's really exciting. We got complete vindication because basically what happened was is the government admitted that we don't know what these spots, these objects, these bright lights are, but basically you can help the government because the thing we're finding out is government's not that bright and they need our help. So that's where Coast to Coast AM comes in and George Norrie comes in. Because you're going to have people on here that will give the government investigators an idea where to look, how to look, and what to look for. So it really does a lot of validation of the history of this show. And this is a huge step forward to getting to the truth. Because for the first time, we have the U.S. government admitting that there's something to this. Really admitting there's something to this. And that's the big step for all of us.
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1: It's time to congratulate you for your efforts to get a UFO UAP disclosure. 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
4: 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And so in 30 years, the show has moved the needle. 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And history will look back and go, this radio show put this issue on over and over again. And ultimately, we got disclosure. And you're here to see it, and so am I.
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1: 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Right at the top of the homepage, it says Insider. Click that button, fill out the info, and you've got it. 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

0: And welcome back, George Norrie, along with Beatty Carmichael. We're talking about his work, The Prayer of Freedom. His website is linked up at coasttocoastam.com. Have you ever gotten into a situation, Beatty, that scared the living daylights out of you?
1: No. None of this has ever scared me. I knew I was protected, and I knew what I was doing.
0: Does this scare some people?
1: Oh, yeah. It was really interesting. On the first time that I did a deliverance, it was that full-on manifestation. And my wife hated it. She went with me. And the daughter texted and said, what are you and Dad doing? And she texted back, we're casting out demons from Alexis. And that's just, it was really humorous, but she hated it. It was the scariest thing for her. And for me, it was like, oh, this is so much fun. I want to come back and do more of it.
0: But you take the approach that it's real. You don't joke around with this.
1: No. I laugh at it, as I describe it, but I'm very serious with what I do. And it's very, very, very real.
0: Let's go back to the calls. Anthony in Los Angeles to get us started. Go ahead, Anthony.
2: How are you doing, Norrie? It's an honor to be on the radio.
0: Thank you, sir.
2: I'm calling to share my experience. When I was younger, my father used to be a pastor in Colombia. And when he came over here, he took me to an exorcism for a little girl that he was performing. So while doing that exorcism, I remember him putting a medallion over me and telling me, whatever you hear, whatever you feel, it's not real, and stay behind me. So to make the story shorter, we went in and he proceeded to pray. I started to feel angry, this anger that I've never felt before towards my father. And I remember him telling me, don't pay attention to it. And he told me to incant the prayer he was saying. So he continued. To the point where everything at one point just, like in the movies, light just beamed into the house. Everything felt super light. Everything felt like it was a brand new day. Birds were chirping. So with that being said, as I got older, I started being, I guess, followed myself or attacked myself. The house that we moved into, I started hearing strange noises, TVs turning off and on, dishes breaking, and having nightmares, sleep paralyzation. So to our host, my question is, earlier he said you needed an opening for demons to attack you. So my question is, was that an opening by me participating in that exorcism, and why did it stop? I didn't get cleansing. I didn't get anything. It all stopped. So my question is, was that an opening, and why can that happen? Just it stopped by itself.
1: So it wasn't necessarily an opening. What happens, there's a couple of things going on. When your dad was doing the exorcism and you started to feel anger and hatred, what that was is the demon coming out and retaliating by now attacking you and your thoughts. Because demons can do that. They can influence your thoughts. They can deceive you. And but there was a protection level that it wasn't able to do much more than that. And that's what your father was doing. Then you mentioned everything became very light and very bright. And I believe that's the Holy Spirit. But then when it's starting to move pots and pans, make noises in the house, that's more than anything else. That's just an irritation. They're not attacking you. They're trying to scare you so they can get a right to you. And what's interesting, the way the demons work, the way Satan works, is and this is real interesting. Once you understand this, then it changes how you live your life. It's like Satan comes in your living room, sits on your sofa, props his legs up on your coffee table, and you say, "Get your feet off my coffee table." And he quickly moves them off the coffee table, and he says, "Well, you never told me that I couldn't." In other words, they don't have to have permission to do things. They have to have a legal right to actually attack us individually, bring sickness or disease or chronic pain or whatever. But in terms of doing things in the house, There'll be times when we'll hear something in our house. In Jesus' name, I command you to leave right now. And it stops. Because if you don't take authority over it, then it will continue because you're by default, you're saying it's okay for them to do that. So that's pretty much what I think was going on in the second part of what you're sharing with things happening within the house. And then eventually it leaves because the demons, they try to get in and they realize they can't get an opening. The opening is you have to operate in fear. You have to give in to their temptation so they can then take control. And if you never really do that, then they go find someone else that they can do it with. So that's probably what happened. They just got tired and left to find an easier target.
0: Betty, do you find that these demons sometimes get frustrated?
1: Yeah. I would sense that they get frustrated. They are they're patient because they know what they're doing, you know, and they've been doing this for thousands of years, just one person after another. So they probably get frustrated. I'm not sure how to articulate that. For them, it's a business, right? In fact, you'll see a demonic influence coming down someone's generation, like abuse and violence, or maybe it's addiction.
0: Right.
1: And it doesn't hit everyone, and they're down in the generation, because they usually go after the easy targets. You'll find that someone with strong wills, very disciplined, are less likely to be demonized than someone with a very weak will and very little discipline. So they go for the easy targets, and if they're trying to get into someone and he's a hard target, I'm not sure they get frustrated, but they probably say, okay, let me just go find someone that's easier.
0: Next up, let's go to Joe in Monterey, California. Joseph, go ahead.
3: Oh, thank you for taking my call, George.
0: Sure, Joe.
3: I heard about the Deliverance Ministries, and a friend of mine is a member, and I know that it doesn't work. They don't know where demons come from or what they are or where they go, and there's always a follow-up, a maintenance program, and that could last forever. I would like to know if Mr. Beatty Carmichael knows where demons go, where do they send them, why do they come back?
1: Yeah. So demons don't die. When you cast it out, Jesus says that when you cast out an unclean spirit, it goes into dry places, and it doesn't like there. It wants to be back in a person. So it'll grab more demons and go back, and if they can get back in, if the door is open and the house is open, then they'll come back in. But if they can't make it back into you, they go find someone else. And it's just the same thing that happens if a demon causes someone to kill themselves, or they're living in someone and then they die for whatever reason. The demon continues to live, and it just goes finds another target. So if you think about demons are fallen angels, let's use that as a premise for a moment, then that means they were around at the time of Jesus. They were demonizing those people. When they either got cast out or the person died, they went and find another person. And when that person dies or they get cast out, they go to find another person. So they're constantly looking to get in and inhabit another person. And they just do that for hundreds of years, thousands of years. They don't be destroyed. Some deliverance ministers will cast them to the pit, which my understanding is kind of the holding cell for the demons that were really bad, that God put in chains until the end of the times. And so maybe there's some that are down there. For the most part, what I sense is going on the way it happens, you cast a demon out, and they're just now a free agent, looking for another place to go to. So now they try to tempt someone, try to get them to give in to their temptation. That gives them an in, and now they get to start to, they have a legal right to move into that person's life and starts to wiggle in and try to become as strong as they can.
0: Let's go to Jim in Dallas, Texas. Hey, first-time caller. Hi, Jim.
4: Hey, George. Thank you for taking my call.
0: Sure thing.
4: I've been listening to you for years, man. It's cool to talk to you.
0: Thank you.
4: So, I'm 60 years old. When I was in seventh grade, me and my sister, we grew up in a really bad household, lots of drugs, lots of bad things going on. And so the neighbor lady down the street from us, she decided to start like a church group, and we would go there and do Bible study and stuff. One night when we were walking home, it was probably about 9 o'clock at night, me and my sister, and we heard this big like whooshing sound, and I turned and looked back, and right underneath the streetlight that we just passed under, this big giant devil dog fell out of the air, bounced a couple times on the road, looked at us, and started chasing us down the street.
5: Whoa.
4: We are running like crazy. I just told my sister, I said, run. And we took off to the house. It chased us all the way to the back door of the house. And when it hit the back of the house, it exploded in like a big whoosh of air. You know, like a big like tornado hit the back of the house. So we went inside scared to death. So when we went to church that Sunday, I asked the minister, I said, what was that? And he said, that was the devil trying to scare you guys because he doesn't want you guys, you know, going away from, you know, the bad stuff. He doesn't want you guys to start learning religion and stuff.
1: Yep. That's exactly it.
0: Do they take shape like that, Beatty?
1: Yeah, they can. So you've heard of shapeshifters. They can go from a person shape to an animal shape.
0: Right.
1: All that's when you're dealing from the spiritual realm into the earthly realm, into the physical realm, there are powers and laws of the spiritual realm that defy our natural physical laws. We'll call it preternatural. It's a higher level of God's natural order, but they can actually shift things. They can, so a lot of times you'll see, one thing that, like if a house is kind of demonized or is cursed, there's some evil activity. A lot of times you'll see ravens around because a lot of times they're in the form of a bird and they're spying on you. So they can do a lot. And even angels can do the same thing. Angels and demons are operating with the same preternatural laws that override the physical laws, and they can do things like what Jim was sharing. You know, turn into a dog or a wolf type of animal, chase you down, and then disappear, you know, just in thin air.
0: Adam in Mississippi. Go for it, Adam.
6: Hey, George. Hey, Betty. The country song by Clint Black, Nobody's Home. Maybe you could play this after my first question.
1: Okay.
6: Betty, do you believe Trump derangement syndrome to be kryptonite for those who have it?
1: I think there's definitely something spiritual there. And I don't really understand it, but what I understand is this. It's very, anywhere you go, you know, as he was just coming into the political scene, around the world, people were already against him. And they were singing the same tune, saying the same things, almost as if there was a playbook that they were all playing by.
0: Yeah.
1: And it was so highly coordinated, it could not have been a human coordination. I think a lot of that is just the demonic world that's driving something like that. So I think that's what everyone's calling the Trump derangement syndrome.
0: Why does prayer seem to work, Beatty?
1: Because prayer is different types of prayer. So prayer to God, he'll hear your prayers, and he wants us to ask him so he can then intervene. So it works because it taps into God's love to serve, to help us, and then his authority. If it's a declaration prayer, like in Jesus' name, I declare you down, now we're taking the authority of Jesus and applying that into the situation. See, this is what, you know, you asked a question earlier on the first hour, you know, do they have unrestricted access? Are they, you know, are they random? No, they're very highly regulated, and prayer taps into that regulation that can control them.
0: Where do we get your book, The Prayer of Freedom?
1: Add a .com to it, theprayerofreedom.com. 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
3: From ABC News, I'm Dave Packer. President Trump announced in a social media post on Thursday an agreement for the complete disarmament of Hamas and all other armed groups in Gaza. The president's Board of Peace says the deal would be contingent on Israel withdrawing from Gaza. No immediate word from Israeli officials or Hamas on the president's announcement. And the president says he may temporarily withdraw the name of his attorney general nominee, Todd Blanch, with two Republicans on the Senate Judiciary Committee saying they're not yet ready to vote for him.
4: The two Republican holdouts on the Judiciary Committee say they want it in writing. A commitment from the AG nominee that the anti-weaponization fund is dead, along with limits on the sweeping order barring tax audits targeting President Trump and his family. As Trump says he has no problem pulling Todd Blanche's nomination or renewing it when Tom Tillis and John Cornyn's terms expire in January, Cornyn says Trump would be mistaken if he believes those are the only two Republican senators who have concerns.
3: ABC's Stephen Portnoy. A judge in Georgia handed Colin Gray a 15-year prison sentence Thursday for giving his son Colt Gray the gun that was used in the Appalachian High School mass shooting.
5: This is now the first time in U.S. history that a parent will serve prison time specifically for murder after their child carried out a deadly school shooting. The judge telling Colin Gray that he failed as a parent and that his negligence led directly to the deaths of two students and two teachers at Appalachian High School.
3: ABC's Faith Abube. The U.S. and Iran have been trading strikes with one another again. Jordan said it intercepted Iranian missiles, and Egypt says a drone hit one of their ports. The U.S. also struck military targets in Iran. Retired Colonel Seth Krumrich.
6: There hasn't been this much global conflict with these number of countries since World War II. And I think people need to step back and take a look at how big of a global conflict that we're currently in right now.
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3: The Trump administration says federal subsidies to the Medicare Part D plan are going away at the end of the year. It means prescription drug premiums will rise next year for about 25 million beneficiaries. Senator Kirsten Gillibrand, a New York Democrat, says it's yet another way costs are going up under the Trump administration.
9: For President Trump to cut funding to Medicare at a time when he's spending billions on bombs that the country does not want for a war that has not been authorized is unacceptable.
3: It sounds not safe for work, but a UCLA ecology professor, Daniel Blumstein, is sharing research videos of wild marmots looking for predators, running into nests, or even eating on the adult website OnlyFans. The Only Marm subscription is free, but it takes tips to offset federal research funding cuts. He was asked how it compares to the federal grants.
10: Right now, it doesn't compare. The federal government is priceless, but people are really generous. We've made about $4,000 on OnlyFans. Someone set up a meme coin, and we're making even more money on the meme coin, which is insane.
3: Hurricane Genevieve, hundreds of miles offshore, whipping up surf and rip currents along Southern California. L.A. County lifeguard Captain Pona Barnes says they've conducted nearly 500 rescues.
11: It's been like near record, if not record-breaking, rescue work for us over the last couple of days. We'll have continued large surf, very strong rip currents.
3: Dave Packer, ABC News.
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1: Up next on Coast to Coast, investigative reporter Cheryl Jones joins us with an incredible interview with Kathleen Martin, the young niece of Betty Hill. You remember that case in the 60s, the Barney and Betty abduction case? And then later on in the program tonight, Kathleen will join us with your phone calls on Coast to Coast AM. 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

0: And welcome back, George Norrie, along with our investigative reporter, Cheryl Jones. She's been a news anchor and meteorologist for the Cutting Edge Networks, including CNN and the Weather Channel. She's worked in multiple major TV news markets in various capacities as well, and has been with us now. How long has it been now, Cheryl?
1: Oh, my goodness, George. You would ask me that question. I started in September of 2019, so now we're heading into beyond 7 years.
0: Already? Wow.
1: Yes.
0: Where's the time fly, Cheryl?
1: I don't know. It just disappears.
0: That is crazy.
1: It just goes away. And the faster, you know, the faster time goes, the older we get. Which comes first?
0: I got to ask you a meteorology question. The weather has been acting very bizarre these days. What's going on?
1: Oh, my goodness. Yes, a lot of things are going on out there. It is, it's just incredible. A lot of it is cyclical. However, you know, the incredible floods and, all the other, weather events that keep occurring, it's just that the, various elements, come together. For instance, you'll have warm water or warm air over the waters, and then that gets drawn up into, if it's a high pressure or low pressure system, that'll make the difference. So the low pressure rotates counterclockwise and a high pressure clockwise. So the low pressure is the one that is the storm system that we see, and which can evolve into cyclones, hurricanes, whatever. And then the high pressure is the better weather and clears things out. And so it's just a convergence of all of the elements of the atmosphere. The atmosphere is so complex, we can't even begin to understand it from our lowly place here on Earth.
0: I feel like you just did a report for CNN again.
1: Well, hardly. There's a lot of walking around and talking and pointing and creating maps and, you know, designing all of the graphics for weather and all of that, that at least when I was there went into that. I suspect now there are better ways to help the person on the air, but when I was there you had to create all of your own graphics, and of course that's really a big job right there, depending on the technology.
0: And you've never been a man-made global warming person, have you?
1: Not really.
0: I'm not.
1: No, because, I mean, how arrogant to think that we could actually figure that out when we're constantly learning new things with new technology and sensors and all that's going on. The atmosphere is so complex. We can't even begin to understand that. I mean, we like to think we can. And the people,

0: Yeah, that's right.
1: What's the weather been like down your neck of the woods?
0: Oh, it's been pretty good, actually. I'm down in the eastern part of Tennessee, and it's really been pretty nice. Of course, I'm in the foothills of the Smokies, and the higher elevations in the wintertime, of course, get it a lot worse than the lower elevations. But overall, it's not been bad at all.
1: That's great. Well, tell us about your interview with Kathleen Martin. I'm looking forward to this.
0: Oh my goodness, you know, we really are treated tonight with Kathleen. She's a distinguished author, independent scholar, and one of the leading UFO researchers of our time. Kathleen Martin is also known as the world's key expert on the famed Betty and Barney Hill alien abduction case in September of 1991, the first to be scientifically investigated. She's a young niece of Betty Hill at the time. That event started her insatiable life quest for answers to the mysteries of the paranormal and non-human intelligence. And that all was amid evidence of a secret government study, as the years went by, on communication with non-human visitors. Now, over 6 decades later, Kathleen shares what she's learned, but she felt she couldn't tell us that before her journey from a different and personal perspective. It's all about her own paranormal encounters, experiences, scientific experiments, and spiritual transformation. And that's in her latest book called Forbidden Knowledge. She partnered with the late renowned ufology researcher Stan Friedman, a friend of Coase, for years and years. That's on several projects and books to set the record straight, as she had promised her Aunt Betty Hill she would do. Listen now to part one of our conversation.
2: Kathleen, welcome to Coase.
3: Thank you. Great to be with you today.
2: Kathleen, for those in our audience who may not know your background and relationship to Betty and Barney Hill, tell us the story about this part of your life and what happened to them.
3: Betty and Barney Hill were my aunt and uncle. Betty was my mother's sister, and I was 13 years old when they had their experience. She was a social worker for the state of New Hampshire, and he worked for the post office, and he decided to surprise her with a trip to Niagara Falls. When they were returning home, they were driving at night through upstate New Hampshire. When Betty initially saw a new light in the sky, and she continued to watch it as it came in closer and closer. It surged ahead and descended within 200 feet of their vehicle, and Barney had to stop the car. He stepped outside the car, he looked up at this craft, and he could see a row of lighted windows with blue-white light shining through. He stepped away from the car, and when he did, the craft moved to an adjacent field and descended even lower. He looked at this craft, and he saw non-humans looking back at him. And he became terribly frightened when all but one left the windows and moved to what appeared to be a panel. Red light started to slide out from the craft, and something started to drop down from the bottom of the craft. Barney then went screaming back to the cart, telling Betty that they had to get out of there or they were going to be captured. As Barney was entering the car, he saw the craft moving in his direction. Within several blocks, he and Betty heard a series of code-like buzzing sounds striking the trunk of the vehicle. The car vibrated, and a tingling sensation passed through their bodies. And the next thing they knew, they found themselves approximately 35 miles down the highway. They had memories of finding themselves on a dirt road with tall trees all around, of a roadblock, and of a bright orb that appeared to be sitting on the ground. They didn't know where or when that occurred. And then they just drove on home with so many questions, so many mysteries, evidence that they couldn't explain.
2: When you heard about their story of the abduction, what did you think, and what was most shocking to you?
3: Most shocking was the fact that these non-human entities who looked very, very different than ourselves, who communicated through telepathy, had taken my aunt and uncle to craft and had conducted a physical examination with them.
2: Tell me about Betty's dress and DNA testing on that.
3: Betty's dress has undergone testing at several different laboratories. The reason for this

0: is that her dress was torn in several places when she arrived home after the abduction experience, and because a pink powdery substance grew on the dress when she stored it in her closet. So it gave scientists something to study. And I'm very excited because a new DNA analysis on the lining of Betty's dress showed that this stain that was in the area of Betty's navel but did not bleed out into the exterior of the dress was Betty's DNA. And that could possibly indicate that her needle in the navel experience was real.
1: Amazing. Had you already had experiences and encounters yourself before you found out about their abduction?
0: I was not aware of having had encounters before their abduction, but later I underwent hypnosis, and in hypnosis I had a very clear memory of finding myself on craft when I was about 3 years old. I was on this craft with a little boy, and we were engaging in an activity that involved levitating what looked to me like a very smooth, flat beach rock. It was sort of a disc. And there was a little girl standing in the doorway who was older than I, but she looked just like me. And she was delighted that we were doing this. And there was a familiar gray entity standing beside her who was just observing what we were doing.
1: What did your mother share with you regarding her experiences?
0: I knew that my mother had a close encounter with a craft in 1958. She had several missing time events throughout her lifetime. My mother went grocery shopping one night. She didn't come home. She was always home at the same time. By the time she arrived home, the ice cream had melted, the frozen food had melted, and this was very perplexing.
1: Do you believe there is a generational connection that the people selected for contact by the ETs tend to stay within the intergenerational track?
0: There is definitely an intergenerational connection. This has been borne out in the studies that I have worked on. In the MUFON study, 60% of the experiencers were aware that other family members had been taken as well. I asked the ETs about this, and I was told that initially they took people who were just in a quiet place. But if those people had the characteristics that they were looking for, they continued to take them and to work with them to attempt to improve the human genome and for their own benefit as well. And they said that the reason they did this is because they were able to study the closeness of the genetic lines. And so I've been working with many paranormal researchers over the past probably 12 years and have learned a great deal. I still do not know for certain why this is occurring. All I can tell you is that when Betty and Barney began to have paranormal activity in their home, after their encounter, they didn't have it before their encounter, it was carried to my childhood home. Yet I only know for certain that that was taking place in my childhood home after my mother and I were taken to craft. So it's all still a mystery to me that I'm attempting to solve, and I love mysteries, so it just keeps me going.
1: How did you make the decision to tell your own personal story in your latest book, Forbidden Knowledge, A Personal Journey from Alien Abduction to Spiritual Transformation?
0: I was extraordinarily apprehensive about coming forward with this story. It took me a very long period of time to make this decision. It is an autobiographical review of my experiences, and I decided to write the book because the government is coming forward with information at this time, and so I think that I will be exposed to far less disinformation than my aunt and uncle experienced, for example, and other people throughout our history who have been credible individuals with credible experiences, but were painted with a different brush for public consumption.
1: Kathleen, your Aunt Betty felt, as did Barney, that setting the record straight was extremely important, and she wanted you to carry out that legacy for her and make sure people knew the true story, did she not?
0: Absolutely. Betty asked me back in the 1990s to set the record straight. I had originally intended to write her biography, but so much of her biography involved her experience aboard the craft, the close encounter, the scientific investigations after the event occurred, and her lifetime of work in this field, that I wanted to include all of it and set the record straight, because the disinformants had worked very, very hard to paint a different picture of who Betty and Barney actually were and what actually occurred. They even falsified the original records.
1: You also speak of paranormal overlay in your book. What do you think is going on there?
0: I believe that what has occurred is that these interdimensional entities who live on craft, when they come into our environment to remove a human from a building, for example, through a solid surface, there is an interdimensional portal, and the human is taken through that into another dimension. In the process of this occurring, the human feels as if their body is sort of coming apart. So I believe that this portal is also a portal that other interdimensional entities can enter through if it is left in place. And so you have various entities that might be coming in.
1: Government officials have spoken of the paranormal overlay as well, calling it the hitchhiker effect. Are you familiar with that regarding your personal investigations?
0: I'm absolutely familiar with the hitchhiker effect. I have listened to government officials and read what they had to say on this. Now, I believe that there are positive and negative hitchhikers. And I think that I might have a positive hitchhiker because I have a sensation of the presence of another entity near me, a very strong electrical tingling sensation in my body. And sometimes I can receive telepathic information from that individual who has entered my environment. And I don't mind it at all. It's okay. I would mind it, however, if what is happening at the Skinwalker Ranch was carried home to me. And I'm glad I wasn't at the Skinwalker Ranch, because apparently what occurred is that the people, although they shouldn't have been terrified, sort of had terror imposed on them. When terror is imposed upon a person, it lowers their vibrational frequency, and this means that the lower dimensional entities, the negative ones, can attach to them, and then they are carried. And they have gone home with these scientists and government officials and have spread through their family, through the neighborhood, and they feed off suffering. They feed off hatred. And as long as you're not feeding these entities those things that they need to grow and expand, they won't be able to. They'll leave.
2: Fascinating speaker there, Cheryl.
3: She certainly is, and she has certainly lived the life of this story. She was only 13 when this event happened with Betty and Barney Hill, and now, just in time for our Coast listeners to appreciate this tonight, she's just published a website just in time for this evening, and it's specifically devoted and in honor of her Aunt Betty and Barney Hill to put the true facts out there about the story, because as she mentioned, there's been so much misinformation and misreporting about it over the years, and she made that promise to her Aunt Betty. And so she has certainly delivered on that promise to straighten out distortions and attempts to debunk that story over the years. And also she partnered with the late, great Stan Friedman on several projects, including books. And we'll talk more about that in the next segment.
2: I miss that guy. We'll come back with more with Cheryl Jones in just a moment on Coast to Coast AM.

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1: And I wanted to talk to you anyway about the UFO reports, what you think of them.
2: The best thing about it is it's really exciting. We got complete vindication because basically what happened was is the government admitted that we don't know what these spots, these objects, these bright lights are, but basically you can help the government because the thing we're finding out is government's not that bright and they need our help. So that's where Coast to Coast AM comes in and George Norrie comes in. Because you're going to have people on here that will give the government investigators an idea where to look, how to look, and what to look for. So it really does a lot of validation of the history of this show. And this is a huge step forward to getting to the truth. Because for the first time, we have the U.S. government admitting that there's something to this. Really admitting there's something to this. And that's the big step for all of us.
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3: Getting musicians to find a song's groove requires the right mindset and the space to stretch out. For John Fogerty, that's just the way he writes. He calls it the key to Creedence Clearwater Revival's Born on the Bayou.
4: I seem to write songs that leave room for a groove, so that it's more than just words and melody. There's musicians with a groove. And you don't just get that by plugging in and starting. You have to get, it's like a good pair of Levi's. You just got to kind of settle in there, and everybody knows, well, now it's, we're heading up to the bridge, or we're heading up to the, you know. There was some sort of psyching up involved to get to the peak where we did Born on the Bayou, you know, and that certain groove was hit that time.
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1: It's time to congratulate you for your efforts to get UFO UAP disclosure. 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
5: 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And ultimately, we got disclosure. And you're here to see it, and so am I.
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1: We'll take your calls next hour with Cheryl Jones and Kathleen Martin, so make sure you're part of the program. 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

0: And welcome back to Coast, George Norrie, along with Cheryl Jones. We'll take calls with Cheryl next hour with her special guest, Kathleen Marden, by the way. It was this case in 1961, Cheryl, when I was 11, that got me interested in UFOs.
1: Well, what a case to start you on your long journey, George. I mean, this is the most fascinating case. There's so much information, so much reporting back then that you wouldn't see now. And what a fantastic job Kathleen has done to put together this website to honor and devote it to Betty and Barney Hill, Betty being her aunt. And let me mention that that is, you can go straight to that. It's BettyBarneyHillUFO.com. There is no and in there. It's just Betty Barney, B-A-R-N-E-Y, Hill, UFO.com. Just a ton of information there, including the dress.
0: When she joins us next hour, I'm going to tell her an incredible story, how at the age of 21, I interviewed Betty and Barney's psychiatrist out of Boston. It's an incredible story.
1: Oh, my goodness. She would love to hear any additional information because she is the go-to person for the Betty and Barney Hill story.
0: Great story indeed. Well, tell us part two.
1: Okay, George. In part two, we'll talk more about all of Kathleen's meticulous investigation, not just from the scientific part of it, but also from the historic part. And she'll talk about her work with Stan Friedman, the late, great Stan Friedman, and many years friend of Coast to Coast, and that misinformation and media spin. Also, she'll talk about her spiritual transformation, the Council of Eight, and their desire to meet with the government officials and what happened there. And she'll share with us what she thinks that Betty and Barney were trying to convey about what planet these beings are from the star map. And she'll also give us her opinion on full disclosure, what she thinks about that. So all that is in part two. Listen now to this conversation.
2: Kathleen, you mentioned the harassment and the misinformation that you had endured had been so stressful. And that prompted Stan Friedman, well known to our Coast audience, and you to partner on a couple of books about this very topic. Science was wrong, fact, fiction, and flying saucers. It's all about the misinformation, the media spin, and the lies and the cover-up. Tell us about that.
3: We were both extraordinarily driven to tell the truth. We knew that the government had, since the mid-1940s, very seriously studied these UFOs. And I, as a student of all of this, and having Stanton as my mentor in the beginning, learned about the Robertson panel and how the decision was made to cover up the truth about UFOs, their reasons for doing so, and their modus operandi. And we thought that it was extraordinarily important to let the public know, because so many individuals who claimed to be scientists or using scientific methodology actually were not. They were actually disseminating disinformation.
2: Give us an example of the disinformation that was so blatant that you and Stan felt you had to get this out to the public.
3: Well, when you think about just the reality of the presence of extraterrestrial craft on our planet, the government knew about this dating back to 1954 and long before that. But in 1954, the largest study ever done on UFOs, Blue Book Special Report number 14, had 3,201 cases. Those reports were studied by scientists, and they were placed into categories such as birds, balloons, psychological hoaxes, so on and so forth, conventional aircraft. And at the end of this study, there was a chi-square analysis done as well, a quality analysis. And what this very important study discovered is that 21.5% of the cases that they studied in depth were true unknowns, meaning they couldn't be identified as anything that we know of on this planet.
2: Amazing. So what is it that you think people need to know that you share in your book, The Forbidden Knowledge, a personal journey from alien abduction to spiritual transformation that they don't know for the most part?
3: A part of it is that I discovered paperwork, letters, correspondence files between Admiral Herbert Knowles, who was a Navy Rear Admiral, and Wilbert Smith, a brilliant scientist from Canada and the UFO desk chief of the Canadian government, and that they were working on a secret study on communication with non-humans. And I decided to publish that information and also to engage in my own study of an individual named Kevin Briggs, who speaks with a council of eight who claim to be extraterrestrials. Over the years, I'd received much information from people who claimed to be speaking with extraterrestrials, but Kevin Briggs was the one who could present scientific evidence that this was real. We don't know for certain if they're interdimensionals or extraterrestrials. They say they're extraterrestrials, as we call them, but the information that they provided was extraordinarily important to acquire.
2: Tell me about the Council of Eight and the desire to meet with government officials, including the UN.
3: The Council of Eight is a council of extraterrestrials, they say, who is in charge of this quadrant of our galaxy. They're sort of overseers of this planet, and they say that they are here to assist in our development, and they have been here for a very long time. They say that they are concerned at this point because we are at a point that we were at hundreds of thousands of years ago where we destroyed life on this planet, and they don't want it to happen again.
2: What planet are these beings from? And can you tell us about the reveal? They speak of the reveal.
3: They state that they came from various planets, but now they simply live in spacecraft. They have not occupied the planets for many, many years, although the planets are still occupied. And the reveal is their word for making contact with representatives from our planet, and representatives who are part of governments, or representatives who are part of nations on this earth. The Council of Eight does desire to meet with government officials to offer their help, to offer their assistance to us. Now, this occurred back in 1954, though. They didn't call themselves the Council of Eight. It was but a group of extraterrestrials who met with a naval officer and with Wilbert Smith through a woman who was communicating with these extraterrestrials. Her information went to Margaret Chase Smith, and it went to Dwight Eisenhower. Then they wanted their information to go to the leaders of countries around the world. They were willing to share technology, but the only condition was that each nation would receive a piece of that technology, and we all had to work together. So obviously that did not occur.
2: So now we're at a point, the government finally admitted there is something going on out there. The conspiracy theorists are finally validated to a degree. What's your take on what's happening here with the government?
3: I have examined the government documents, and it appears that they are having soft disclosure, that certain information is being revealed to the public, and I believe that that information that is being revealed is true. I am concerned, however, that the government might be focused on the negative side of this, and part of this has been caused by the weaponization of evil that was done at the Skinwalker Ranch and on various pieces of land in our country. Some of it goes back 200 years.
2: There's been for years a push or a lot of people who want full disclosure of everything. What is your position in terms of disclosure?
3: I have never been on the full disclosure bandwagon. I have been extraordinarily cautious due to my studies in sociology and societies. The middle ground to me is the steps that the government is presently taking in order to inform the American public that there is a presence on this planet, that the technology is far superior to anything that any country on our planet has. And so I think that it needs to be brought forth very slowly. The public's reaction needs to be gauged, because we are a population that is not going to be able to handle that emotionally. I believe that the presence of non-human entities from elsewhere on our planet is extraordinarily important, and they want to meet with humans. They have been meeting secretly with humans for a very long time, and more people are interacting with them today. And this is something that is eventually going to have an impact on our planet.
2: One thing that comes up a lot these days is the dark times that we seem to be going through. How do we take control as human beings to try to create our own endgame?
3: There is a great deal of darkness in what I call the human collective consciousness. And in the collective consciousness are all of the thoughts of humans around the world. We have war, we have violence, we have killing in video games, so many things that are negative happening in our society. And that contributes to the darkness in the collective consciousness. Fear sells, unfortunately. And so it is being propagated into the collective consciousness, which darkness feeds on, these dark entities.
2: But you believe that in the end, the light forces will win over the dark forces for our planet.
3: I believe that the light forces will win as long as we have more light than darkness on our planet. It is work that has to be done by each one of us humans to put more love, more compassion into our collective consciousness, to treat our fellow humans with respect and compassion.
2: Do you believe that the good ETs are doing that when they are sighted and appear near nuclear bases?
3: I believe that when the ETs are sighted near nuclear bases, it is to give the military a message that they are very concerned about our use of nuclear weapons, that they can shut down our nuclear weapons if need be, and that they will not permit us to engage in a nuclear war that would cause an environmental collapse and possibly end life on our planet. The Council of Eight claims that they would intervene if we came to that point. They said, in our past, we had reached this level of development and we destroyed ourselves, and they won't let it happen again.
2: Kathleen, where can people find out more about your work, your books, and all of your speaking engagements?
3: You can go to my website at kathleen-marden.com. And on the website, you can purchase autographed copies of any of my books, and you can read articles that I've written, and also read where I'm going to be speaking this year at conferences around the United States.
2: Terrific. Thank you so much.
3: And thank you. It was a pleasure speaking with you.
0: What a compelling interview there, Cheryl. Good job.
4: Well, thank you. It's makes it easy when you have a really great guest. All of our guests are great. But I'll tell you, there is only one true Betty and Barney Hill expert, and that is Kathleen Marden. Can you imagine, George, growing up in that family where this event occurred when you were 13 years old? And then, as she mentioned, the whole story about going through regression and hypnosis and finding out that she and her mother had been aboard a craft also with all the other paranormal events that they experienced throughout those years.
0: It's just remarkable. It really is. Yeah. Compelling person.
4: And it's interesting, too, I think, that she believes, and so do a lot of other people, that this connection with the aliens or the extraterrestrials is generational. And when they find an open door, so to speak, or maybe just a compatible door, they seem, in some cases, to work through the generations.
0: Remember Look magazine?
4: Oh, absolutely. Absolutely. What a great magazine.
0: It highlighted this story back in the 60s with John Keel's book, The Interrupted Journey.
4: Oh, that was a beautiful magazine. I miss those really slick, nicely published and photographed magazines that we used to have.
0: That's before we had the internet. But up next, Cheryl Jones and Kathleen Martin join us for phone calls, and you're invited to join in too.
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1: 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And don't miss the Barbara Schmidt Millar Triathlon on Sunday, August 30th, beginning at 9 a.m. Liz Dyer has some info.
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6: From ABC News, I'm Dave Packard. The federal government is warning communities about cyber threats to water systems.
7: State officials and the FBI are trying to determine who is behind a wide-scale cyber attack targeting more than 30 water treatment systems in the state of Minnesota. In one case, the hackers were actually able to shut down the flow of water from the well and water treatment plant in the tiny city of Brahm, forcing officials to provide clean water to residents already stored in its water tower.
6: ABC's Pierre Thomas. Multiple U.S. officials tell ABC News the attacks may be linked to Iran. Growing concerns about Russia's war in Ukraine possibly expanding. A Russian missile hit Poland during an attack on Ukraine.
8: Poland and NATO saying their air and ground defenses were activated. Prime Minister Tusk also saying the missile was a Russian KH-101 cruise missile. It came as Russia unleashed another massive air assault into western Ukraine, where Poland shares a border. Those strikes killing at least 8 people, including 3 children in one family. Britt Clenett, ABC News, London.
6: President Trump's new multinational board of peace said Thursday that Hamas has agreed to disarm. Hamas has not confirmed their acceptance of the agreement outlined by the U.S. A judge in Georgia handed Colin Gray a 15-year prison sentence Thursday for giving his son Colt Gray the gun that was used in the Appalachian High School mass shooting. ABC's Faith Abube.
9: Prosecutors argued even though Gray's 14-year-old son had mental health problems and was obsessed with school shooters, the Georgia father bought him an assault-style rifle for Christmas. His son is serving life without the possibility of parole, and now Colin Gray is sentenced to 15 years in prison. And this landmark case is now the latest in a wider push across this country to hold parents accountable for their children's deadly school shootings.
6: From April to June, new data shows GDP growth slowed to just 1.5% as inflation took hold. You're listening to ABC News.
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6: Hurricane Genevieve is still several hundred miles offshore, but causing problems for California beaches. Swells from the Category 4 storm are creating life-threatening surf and rip currents. L.A. County Fire Lifeguard Division Captain Bono Barnes says they've conducted nearly 500 ocean rescues in the past days, and it will continue into the weekend.
12: It's been like near record, if not record-breaking, rescue work for us over the last couple of days. We'll have continued large surf, very strong rip currents.
6: 10 people are facing charges for alleged hazing incidents at a Pennsylvania high school outside of Philadelphia. ABC's Armando Garcia has more.
13: Four coaches and six players on the Cheltenham High School football team have been indicted by a grand jury after a 15-year-old student told one of the coaches he had been jumped by his teammates in the locker room in September 2025.
14: The juvenile victim described the incident as being punched, kicked, and stomped in the head and the groin with cleats, forcing him to curl up to protect himself and his head.
13: The district attorney says the alleged high school attackers also used a broomstick against the victim.
14: There has been reluctance by most parties, adults and juveniles, to tell what they knew, what they saw, what they heard.
15: Armando Garcia, ABC News, New York.
6: The school superintendent says, quote, "We appreciate that after nearly a year, charges have been announced." More than 70 million Americans are under heat alerts across the country. Life-threatening temperatures also causing wildfire concerns out west. Dave Packer, ABC News.
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1: Kathleen Martin is going to join Cheryl and I as we will talk about this incredible case of the Barney and Betty Hill abduction case when we come back with your calls, too, on Coast to Coast AM. 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

0: And welcome back to Coast. George Norrie with you, along with Cheryl Jones, and Kathleen Martin is joining us as well. Cheryl, that Look magazine issue was in 1966, 5 years after the Benny and Barney Hill case. And there was a two-parter by John Fuller, who then wrote his best-selling book, The Interrupted Journey. What an incredible story.
1: Yes, and I'll bet you a dollar that Kathleen has a copy of that. With all of her years of saving everything, going through all the archives, and as the trustee of Betty's estate, she has an entire lifetime collection from all the archives around. So I'll just bet she has a copy of that.
0: Ask her.
1: All right. Kathleen, are you with us now?
2: I am.
1: Oh, good morning.
2: Good morning.
0: Oh, hi, Kathleen.
2: Hello, George. And
1: thank
2: yes,
1: you.
2: I
1: thank
2: do
1: you
2: have...
1: for your extra effort to join us. It's pretty early where you are down in Florida. I know you're still recovering from some surgery, and you're on
2: yes.
1: the mend. How are you feeling?
2: I'm doing pretty well. I'm
1: well,
2: on
1: you
2: the
1: made
2: mend,
1: it up to...
2: and
1: yeah.
2: I'm so happy that I was able to devise a plan to get adequate sleep and be with you as well.
1: Oh.
2: So to answer your question about your bet, yes, I have an autographed copy of the first issue of the books signed by Betty and Barney.
1: Well, that's fabulous. That's fabulous. You've just published that site that is devoted and also in honor of your Aunt Betty and Barney Hill and their world-famous UFO encounter in 1961. What a collection you must have. How did you go about putting that whole thing together, figuring out what you were going to put on the site, and what surprise treasures from the Betty and Barney Hill case will people find when they go there? And I believe that site is BettyBarneyHillUFO.com.
2: That's correct. There's no and between it, just BettyBarneyHillUFO.com. And yes, I have done so many lectures, PowerPoint presentations on the hills that I decided to use my slides from my presentations to put on the website and to fill in the side sections where I put text to tell their story briefly on the website. I also have a page about debunkers or skeptics' assertions, and also answers from researchers.
1: Who were they personally?

0: grandmother, when she was a little girl, forced Betty to spend time playing outside, because if she could have, she would have read for the entire day. She was a college graduate and just a wonderful person. She had many, many friends. And Barney grew up well, he was born in Newport News, Virginia, but he grew up in Philadelphia. He had been in the service during World War II in the Army, and then he went to work for the post office. He was a lot like Betty, highly intelligent, very studious. He had a drive for upward mobility among his people, and particularly young people. So through his church, he was very active in the civil rights movement. And Betty was also active in the civil rights movement. Even back to her college days, she was the chairperson of the local interracial group. So there was always that in both of their lives, of course, more so in Barney's. But they were like two peas in a pod, in a sense.
1: How do you feel about the importance of preserving historical aspects of older cases, and specifically, obviously, your intense involvement with the Betty and Barney Hill case?
0: Well, I think that it's extraordinarily important to do this, and that is why I set up their archival collection at the University of New Hampshire at the Milne Special Collections Archive.
2: Kathleen, Stanton Friedman, who was a close friend of ours, just thought the world of you, and I do believe you two were on the show with me years ago talking about your work.
0: We were, after our first book was published, the Captured, the Betty and Barney Hill UFO Experience, and I updated it in 2021. But Stanton was a wonderful person, and I feel honored to have worked with him on three books, and miss him.
2: He was a great guy. Back in 1971... I had the opportunity to interview Barney and Betty Hill psychiatrist, Dr. Benjamin Simon, who was based out of Boston. And I will always remember this. I asked him the question, "Doctor, do you believe they were telling you the truth?" He had them under hypnosis. And he said, "I don't know what happened to them, George, but they believe whatever happened to them is absolutely the truth. They were not lying. Whatever happened to them, they believe it did." And I found that to be compelling. What do you think, Kathleen?
0: Yes, I have read his statement where he said he believed that they were telling the truth. I'd met him one time. I had dinner at his house. And he was personally biased against the idea that UFOs could exist. And certainly no one could have been abducted by entities on board those craft, but he also believed that Betty and Barney believed what they were saying. And later on, he spoke publicly stating that there was no evidence that they had been actually abducted. He means scientific evidence, that he was never willing to say that they had been taken because, well, not only because of his personal bias, but his reputation as a scientist. And so he certainly could not. But privately, he supported Betty and Barney as patients. I have his letters to them. So it was sort of a balance with him between public and private.
2: And again, the fact that he admitted that in their mind they were telling the truth, that's pretty dramatic all by itself.
0: Absolutely. And they had the physical evidence, too. Walter Webb wrote

0: quote in his report that Dr. Simon would not even read the other cases that Walter had sent to him, had given him. And that's how biased he was.
1: What did you think of the movie The Interrupted Journey with James Earl Jones?
0: I thought that it was a great movie, very entertaining, but it was not accurate. And, you know, most movies are not. Look at right. Travis Walton's movie.
1: Let's take some calls for you, too. Let's go to Ruth in Maryland. Take it away. Hi, Ruthie.
2: Hi, George and Cheryl and Kathleen. Oh. Thank you so much for taking my call. And I wanted to give a real quick shout-out to Denver and Yvonne and everyone else out there. And Kathleen, it is a very honor to talk to you because, like George mentioned earlier, when I was a little girl, and I'm younger than George, this was how I learned about the UFOs and the aliens, and it was in a documentary movie, and I think it was the early 70s, and I was wondering if you knew what year that they made the first documentary, and you mentioned earlier that when you went on craft, that you saw a girl that looked exactly like you. So do you think that that possibly could have been a twin or a clone? Thank you, Kathleen.
0: Yes. Hello. And I want to say first that it wasn't a documentary movie. The UFO incident starring James Earl Jones and Estelle Parsons aired in 1975. It was a made-for-TV movie of the week. And
1: it was a great movie. I liked it.
0: Watched it. It was. And regarding the second question, that is something that I pictured in my latest book, Forbidden Knowledge. And this came out under hypnosis. And I don't know. It certainly could not have been a twin for me because I was much younger than that individual. She just looked enough like me that she could have been an older sister.
1: You think Look magazine still has the two issues available?
0: I really don't know. I have copies of them, but I don't know if you can get them from Look. I doubt that you can because they've been out of business
1: right.
0: for a long time.
1: There's got to be a collector out there who's got these. They must be worth a small fortune right now.
0: Oh, I think they probably are.
1: And these interviews, they were like 20 or 30 pages long, weren't they?
0: Gosh, I don't remember them being that long. They were on special paper, not the regular paper that they used in the magazine. And they were, I'm thinking maybe 10, but I could be wrong.
1: I know one was at least 20, the first one that came out in October.
0: Okay. Wow. Very long then.
1: Yep. It was almost like his book. Let's go to Denver in Jackson, Mississippi, who just got a shout out from Ruth. Hi, Denver.
3: George, for this opportunity to speak on Coast. And thank you, Ruth, in Maryland, and Yvonne in North Carolina, and my Sarah Dave in Vicksburg, Mississippi. But Kathleen, what I want to talk about is the star map. Seemed like there was a lot of stuff discovered from that star map that Betty was able to draw under hypnosis. You remember that star map? Would you like to elaborate about that?
0: Oh, yes, absolutely. When Betty was on the craft, and this came out in Hypnosis with Dr. Simon, she said to the one that she called the leader, "I know you're not from around here. Where's your home port?" And he went to the wall, and he brought out this rolled up whatever it was, and it just sort of hung in the air. It was 2 feet by 3 feet, and she looked up at it, and it had glowing stars. It was almost like looking out a window, and they were multicolored, and some were connected by solid lines, some connected by dotted lines. Now, in the foreground, there were two stars, or she thought they were planets, actually, about the size of nickels, and they were connected by five lines indicating trade routes. Marjorie Fish, a brilliant woman from Ohio, saw that map in John Fuller's book, and she was curious. She was an amateur astronomer, a school teacher by vocation, and she began to build models of the star maps. It was very difficult because she could not check any astronomical catalogs out of the university's library. She had to sit and hand copy all of those stars that Betty had gone home and drawn as a result of a post-hypnotic suggestion by Dr. Simon. She had to have all the distance data and the types of stars they were. And then she built three-dimensional frames, and she hung beads of various sizes and colors to match Betty's description of what she had seen. And also the two-dimensional drawing that Betty had sketched. And she built 14 of these in all and still did not have a match. She only had a match several years later when a new Gliese catalog, astronomical catalog, was released. And there was better distance data because we had made technological progress. And then she had a match. And all the stars on Betty's map are sun-like stars, only although only 5% of the stars in our local galactic neighborhood out 54 light years are sun-like. And all the stars on the map were sun-like. So that was more than a coincidence, I believe, and so did the astronomers who looked at it. And they make sense, nearest star to nearest star. If you were traveling through space, they're all in a plane, as Stanton used to say, like pepperoni on a pizza, instead of spread out all over the place like raisins in a loaf of raisin bread. So this was very important. And there has been an update on that star map. You'll read about it in my new update on Encaptured. Produced the second edition in 2021. After that star map and further scientific testing had been done on Betty's dress. And the new star map, it was done by a astrophysics student, and she used 2,200, more than 2,200 models, not just 14 like Marjorie. She, of course, had all the computer information and the star catalogs on the computer. And she ended up saying that Marjorie's map that she had drawn of Betty's, from that she had identified from Betty's sketch, was the closest that she could find in our galaxy. So that was quite extraordinary, I thought. But she did say there were a couple of stars that might have been better choices.
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1: And I wanted to talk to you anyway about the UFO reports, what you think of them.
2: The best thing about it is it's really exciting. We got complete vindication because basically what happened was is the government admitted that we don't know what these spots, these objects, these bright lights are, but basically you can help the government because the thing we're finding out is government's not that bright and they need our help. So that's where Coast to Coast AM comes in and George Norrie comes in. Because you're going to have people on here that will give the government investigators an idea where to look, how to look, and what to look for. So it really does a lot of validation of the history of this show. And this is a huge step forward to getting to the truth. Because for the first time, we have the U.S. government admitting that there's something to this. Really admitting there's something to this. And that's the big step for all of us.
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1: It's time to congratulate you for your efforts to get UFO UAP disclosure. 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
4: 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And ultimately, we got disclosure. And you're here to see it, and so am I.
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0: And welcome back, George Norrie, along with Cheryl Jones, Kathleen Martin with us. Cheryl, I bet you would have loved to have interviewed Barney and Betty Hill in those days, huh?
1: Oh, absolutely. They just seem like two really incredible people. And when you go to the website that Kathleen has just published, which is BettyBarneyHillUFO.com, you will see so much information, including a picture of Betty's dress and how Kathleen has to cut out samples when it's tested. And also, she has the drawing. She has so much evidence there. The drawing of the spacecraft and the little windows where you see the occupants inside the spacecraft, which was circular. So she's really done an incredible job. And it is just so, so wonderful that she is in a position and had a front row seat to all of this over those years and has collected all of that evidence and knows, the scientific side, the historic side, in and out. And it's just a wonderful thing that she's done for anyone at all who has the slightest interest. And if they don't have any interest, they just go there and they will develop an interest while they're on the site. So it's terrific.
0: Kathleen, I've got to ask you, I assume you were just a little girl when all this went down, huh?
2: I was 13 years old. When they had the experience, Betty called my mother the following day, and I had arrived home from school. And so I was there, you might say, on day one with

0: In a couple of days, my parents drove me, who was a little Nancy Drew, girl detective, to Betty's and Barney's house, where I heard the story from my aunt.
1: What did the family initially think?
0: We were just very interested. We were also concerned about Betty and Barney's health, because they had been so close to that craft. They consciously recalled having it hover above them, only 200 feet, as it swooped down, and then descending to only 100 feet above Barney as he walked into the field. So they were concerned that they might have been contaminated. They'd taken long showers. When they arrived home, they said that they felt clammy, far dirtier than they had ever felt when they were returning home from a trip. So there was a lot of concern for
2: Kathleen,
0: their health.
2: Excuse me, I'm sorry there. Tell us a little bit more about those beings that you described that were inside the craft, and one being a mantis.
0: No, there was no mantis being inside the craft with Betty and Barney. They were all grays. There were two sizes of grays. There were at least two who were a little over 5 feet tall. And then there were several that were their assistants and also the guards on the craft who were about 4 feet tall. The smaller ones had larger heads in proportion to their bodies than the larger ones. They were all completely hairless, and they had eyes that were larger than human eyes, but in the ones that they saw, they actually had irises that were a dark, kind of a dark brown color, and there was a little bit of yellow showing where the whites of our eyes are. And flat noses, almost no nose at all, just flared nostrils, and a slit for a mouth, a very weak pointed, kind of a pointed chin, but large head, no ears. What Betty and Barney described, they had barrel chests and very thin appendages, arms and legs.
1: Go ahead, Cheryl.
2: I'm sorry. You felt the communication process was telepathy, and that you eventually developed some sort of an ability to be telepathic as well.
0: I did, and this was a result of experiments that I had participated in, and I wrote about this in Forbidden Knowledge. So it was a very interesting process, and although I'm scientifically based, I felt that it was extraordinarily important to explore all of the phenomena around this phenomenon. And so I decided that I would attempt to communicate with these entities as well. And I did this through meditation. And eventually I agreed to take part in experiments as long as we could acquire scientific evidence with a man named Kevin Briggs, who had a long history with these non-humans, had since going back to his childhood, and who had developed the ability to communicate directly with them through what appeared to be channeling. And his body became very, very hot during this process. In fact, in our measurements of the temperature of the room around Kevin, there was a 10-degree increase.
1: Wow.
0: Not in his body temperature, but in the
1: room,
0: the air around his body.
1: Final calls. Let's go to Aaron in Fountain Valley, California. Aaron, go for it.
3: Hey, guys. I'm just so glad to be with Cheryl Jones and George Norrie. And also, I would love to ask the question of of the star map being the legal evidence before the fact. I mean, how could, you know, how could they predict something in the future? Isn't that submittable by legal evidence? And I would take your answer off the air.
1: What can you tell us about the star map, Kathleen?
0: Well, I think that it probably is, because there are stars on that map that first we didn't have the technology to measure their distance data and their characteristics when Betty drew that map. Betty had no education in astronomy when she drew that map. And also, there were two stars on that map that we were not even aware of until recently. So that could probably be used as legal evidence. The only thing we don't have is we do not yet have the technological ability to determine if there are planets around those stars. Now, they're binary stars, and astronomers used to think that they could not have planets in a stable orbit. That was the huge criticism about this. But now we know that they actually can. And Zeta 2 Reticuli is the one star that could host planets. Now, several years ago, scientists believed that they had noticed a large star just because because of the variation when they looked at it through a telescope. But then they decided it wasn't that. But we do not have the ability to determine if there are smaller planets. And they could be in a stable orbit around Zeta Reticuli too. So I think that's very important.
1: Let's go to Joseph in Boston. Hey, Joe, go ahead.
4: Thank you, George, for taking my call. I want to thank Ruthie, Yvonne, and John, and all the other people and Coast listeners. I still have cancer and heart and lungs and trying to get help. I wanted to ask Cheryl two things, and Kathy, I meant. Is your book in audio? And if it's not, get it in audio for the blind. And is there a way to meet these people on the planet? Because I've heard, when I used to watch the Sci-Fi Channel, a John Salter, who was in his truck, was also in the craft, and he got healed. And I'm sure these people's technology, they can help us, because you were kidnapped. Is there a way that, or any places on this earth that these people are? I know you've had Mark Antonio on, and he can't say too much, which I should have, and they have underground bases. But where are these people, if you know, Kathleen, around? Where are these people living, shall we say? Maybe you can comment too, Cheryl. I'd like your comments.
0: Well, they are able to heal the experiencers that they work with. I'm aware of this because I've worked on four studies, three with academic scientists, on the commonalities that experiencers share with about 5,000 people to date. And what we have discovered is that many people have been healed, sometimes without requesting it and sometimes with. But I don't know about the general population. I know that this happens to individuals who have been taken to craft repeatedly throughout their lifetime. And in fact, as an investigator, I had one individual that I worked with who was healed from cancer. And I told him to ask telepathically for healing. And he did for a couple of weeks. And then he sent me a video of an orb. It was a beautiful blue orb that entered his room, and there was no evidence of cheating on that at all. It was real. It crossed the room. It dove into his body. He at that point fell asleep for about 11 hours, and when he woke up, the very large nodes, cancerous nodes on his neck that he was awaiting surgery for, were no longer visible. And when he went in for surgery, they removed 4 tiny necrotic nodes. No sign of cancer.
1: I love that. Let's go to Ed in Charlotte, North Carolina. Eddie, how you doing?
5: Yeah, I just want to thank you, Kathleen, for the tremendous job you've done on this. And Cheryl always does such great interviews. And George, for recognizing the significance of this, that has made Coast to Coast world famous with him being able to ascertain the importance of this thing. And it sounds like the job you've done, that it would benefit everyone to look at this in great detail and get a real, true version of what transpired in this situation instead of a lot of the gobbledygook that we're getting out of the government.
1: Well said. What do you think, Kathleen?
0: Well, I think that right now the government is attempting to inform the American people of this as softly as they possibly can, because they certainly are worried about the possibility of public hysteria. So I think that that is what is going on. I have always been an educator, so I educate the interested public. But I have never attempted to carry this information to the general public, because with my background in sociology, I'm concerned. But certain members of the government and psychologists have stated that they think that the public is ready. And so they are having soft disclosure. They're monitoring the human response. So far, so good. And I hope that it continues that way. I don't know if they will ever get to ET contact in my lifetime. I don't think that people are ready to hear that, because there are so many horror stories that are being passed around. And certainly in movies over many, many years, the emphasis has been on horror rather than on engagement and friendly engagement, such as John Salter had in his encounter so many years ago. And I knew John, and he was a great man. He was a professor of sociology, Native American studies, and I had a great deal of respect for him and talked to him many times directly about his encounter. He and his family used to visit my Aunt Betty, and I would go to visit with them.
1: Did you notice a personality change with Betty, Kathleen, after this happened?
0: I only know that both Betty and Barney threw themselves into civil rights, human rights, became very active in that, very active politically in the state of New Hampshire. In fact, 4 years after this happened, Barney was appointed to the U.S. Commission on Civil Rights as a representative from the state of New Hampshire. Mm-hmm. He had been the chairperson who set up the Rockingham County Community Action Program in Rockingham County. He developed a program, a literacy program in the state of New Hampshire, so that people would have the opportunity to vote when we had literacy tests as a prerequisite to being allowed to vote. So, and Betty worked right beside him in all of this, but in those times it was the man who got the recognition. So all of those awards and honors went to Barney. And that's what Betty and Barney wanted and cared most about. And Betty told me that might have been the change, is that they were simply more active in that field after this happened.
1: Well, you've done a great job. Thank you, Kathleen. And Cheryl, we'll talk to you in another month. For Dan Galante, Tom Danheiser, Cheryl Jones, Sue Trikas, Lex Lonehood, Sean Latasur, Alec Fernandez, Tim Banal, George Knapp, and Richard Serrett, who's my guest tomorrow night. I'm George Norrie, somewhere out there on Coast to Coast AM. We'll see you on our next edition. Until then, be safe, everyone.

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4: From ABC News. I'm Sherry Preston. A new warning from the FBI and the EPA about the rising risk of hackers getting water and wastewater plants across the country. It follows cyber attacks on 30 water plants in Minnesota that U.S. officials think could be linked to Iran. Here's ABC's Andrea Fujii.
5: Water utilities in at least 7 states have reported incidents. Officials say the hackers are targeting programmable controllers and are modifying passwords to lock out operators. The hack in Minnesota did not cause any water safety issues, but one town did have to provide residents with water from a storage tank after hackers shut down normal water flows.
4: President Trump's multinational board of peace says there is a deal in place for disarming Hamas. It's said to be part of a peace deal in Gaza. Trump says Israeli troops will withdraw from Gaza once the Palestinian group disarms. So far, there's no official word from Hamas or Israel about the agreement. President Trump is also now threatening to withdraw his nomination of Todd Blanche for U.S. Attorney General until after the midterm elections. This as a critical Senate vote on the Blanche nomination was canceled over a dispute. Two outgoing Republican senators are demanding a written guarantee that a section of Trump's settlement with the IRS over the leak of his tax returns will be tossed out. More details from ABC's Karen Waugh.
6: The controversial part of the settlement involves a $1.8 billion so-called anti-weaponization fund of taxpayer money to compensate people who claim they were unfairly targeted by government prosecutors. Those people could include rioters who stormed the Capitol on January 6th. Blanche recently said, after a widespread backlash, that the fund is not being established. But he never put that promise on paper. Senator Tillis suggests one of Trump's advisors wants to revive the fund.
4: South Korea's stock market jumping nearly 18% early today as AI-related stocks bounced back after losses earlier this week. You're listening to ABC News.
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4: An American is among 10 people caught in an avalanche in northern Pakistan. Officials say they have found 4 bodies and are searching for others. At least 18 migrants have died trying to reach a Spanish enclave next to Morocco. Spanish officials say that Morocco is guarding the border, but thousands of people remain there hoping to cross over. The Spanish Prime Minister and Spanish Interior Minister are scheduled to visit that enclave later today. The death toll continues to rise from the powerful earthquake in Japan earlier this week. 34 people now officially reported dead from the magnitude 7.1 quake. The number of missing, however, still unknown. Thousands staying in shelters. Tens of thousands of homes have no water. Fully autonomous vehicles with 4 inward-facing seats will be hitting the roads once the company gets state and local approval.
9: No driver, no problem for Chloe Hu, who took a ride in a Zoox in Las Vegas.
10: It's kind of scary at the first time, but when I just got used to it, it's really cool and chilling. I really love the music and how you can, adjust temperature.
9: But there's little else she can control. Amazon Zoox vehicles have no steering wheel, no pedals. Jonathan Morrison of the National Highway Traffic Safety Administration says Zoox got an exemption from the rules, but...
11: We have the ability to pull the exemption if we see unreasonably risky behavior on the road.
9: Dave Packer, ABC News.
4: Frozen blueberries linked to an E. coli outbreak. 12 cases reported in Georgia and Florida. I'm Sherry Preston, ABC News.
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0: From the heartland of America and the gateway to the West, good morning, good evening, wherever you may be, across the nation, around the world. I'm George Norrie, and this is Coast to Coast AM. Later tonight, investigative reporter Cheryl Jones, followed by open lines and calls with Cheryl and her guest. Here's what's happening. The Middle East teetering on the brink of an expanded war after Iran and the United States reignited their hostilities and inflamed conflicts on other fronts that threatened to draw in even more countries. For the first time since the war began in February, the authorities in Egypt said that an unidentified drone had caused an explosion at a Mediterranean port there. Earlier, Saudi Arabia also acknowledged direct involvement in the war for the first time after conducting joint strikes with U.S. forces on Iranian-backed militias in Iraq on Wednesday. Meanwhile, Chinese Foreign Ministry disputed a report from Reuters that Beijing is preparing to help Iran replenish its defenses in the war against us, with a spokesperson claiming that China wants to bring an end to the conflict. With more on today's activities, Tom Danheiser. Hi, Tom.
1: Hey, George. Well, it seems to be untrue. China and Pakistan immediately denied the report. The foreign ministry in Beijing called it completely groundless. Military public relations in Islamabad shrugged it off as absolutely concocted and false. The United States military has unleashed a heavy wave of retaliatory airstrikes against Iran following an attempted ballistic missile attack by Tehran on U.S. forces in Jordan. The escalating five-month-old war is expanding rapidly, threatening to pull in multiple neighboring countries, including Egypt, which was struck for the first time this week. Egypt reported that a drone strike Wednesday caused a fire on two ships in the port of Damietta. No party has claimed responsibility. The Saudi Defense Ministry said today that 14 countries have backed the kingdom's proposal to establish a maritime defense alliance to protect international shipping routes and global trade. And oil prices decreased as global benchmarks settled lower, with West Texas Intermediate at $83.59 a barrel and Brent crude coming in at $89.03 a barrel. George?
0: Thank you, Tom. Meanwhile, mortgage rates rose this week to the highest level in a year, according to mortgage buyer Freddie Mac. Freddie Mac's latest primary mortgage market survey released on Thursday showed the average rate on the benchmark 30-year fixed mortgage climbed to 6.66% from last week's reading of 6.58%. The average rate on a 30-year loan was 6.72% a year ago. Investment guru John Truman Wolf with us here, author of The 90 Strongest Banks in America. John, are these rates going to keep going up? What do you think?
2: George, they will while this war is going on. What the war means is spending trillions of dollars. That kind of money into the economy drives up interest rates, which drive up mortgage rates. So until this war wraps up, rates are going to continue to inch up. It's not good news for the real estate industry, but it's a fact.
0: Will prices go down, John, as the interest rates go up?
2: No, they don't necessarily go down. You talking about prices generally?
0: Of the house, yeah.
2: No, I don't think that's the case at all. I think, just to kind of repeat, I mean, this war is pouring trillions of borrowed dollars into the economy, and that drives inflation, and that drives interest rates, and it drives the price of homes. Sure, they're up, not down.
0: All right, thank you, John. Older adults who take five or more prescription medications a day face a significantly higher risk of death compared to those taking fewer drugs. The research highlights the growing concern over polypharmacy, the medical term for taking five or more daily prescriptions, and its long-term effects on aging populations. More than 12,000 pounds of imported smoked bacon have been recalled, according to the USDA. The not-ready-to-eat bacon, which is sold in three states, Idaho, Oregon, and Washington, produced by Maple Leaf Foods. Our food safety coach, Jeff Nelkin, with us here. Now it's bacon, Jeff. Nothing sacred.
3: Well, this was coming out of Canada, and it was supposed to be reinspected by the American system, and somehow it didn't get through the American system, so that's why they put it into a class one, which means that it could be potentially hazardous and could result in death. So they took a serious approach to this. If you feel that you have bacon and you want to make sure you're not using that product, you'll see a code on the side that says EST1, and Maple Leaf can be reached if you want to call them. Adam Emery is the VP of Communications, and you can reach him at 416-518-5131 if you have any specific questions for them.
0: All right. Thank you, Jeff. Appreciate it. Up next, we're going to talk about demons right here on Coast to Coast AM.
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7: Visit

0: Beatty, welcome to the program. Good to have you with us.
1: Well, thank you, George. Great to be here.
0: How did this all start for you?
1: God started putting on my heart to go pray for people for healing. I had no idea what that was all about. I started to do it. People started to get healed. Then he started to take me into casting demons out. And one step led to another, and here I am. It's just kind of a weird story. I can go deeper, but that's kind of the thumbnail sketch of it.
0: Tell us the weird part. I'd love to hear it.
1: Well, you know, the weird part, I grew up as a cessationist. My church said, none of that stuff happens. God doesn't want people healed. And then God prompted me one day to just go out. I prayed for 18 people. I looked for people that were in pain. Six of them were instantly healed, RSD, which is a neuropathy, mm-hmm. chronic pain, all kinds of things like that. Within a year, 90% of the people that I was praying for were being healed. Now, I've seen blind eyes open, deaf ears open, all kinds of sciatica and joint pain and back pain and surgery wounds, macular degeneration, glaucoma, all those type of things reversed. During that time, God started to create a real interest in my heart to get involved with deliverance. I didn't understand it, but this is kind of funny. I would stay up at night. You know, you go to bed. Most people kind of wind down watching something easy or reading a magazine.
0: Or listening to the show, right?
1: Listening to the show, exactly. And I stayed up in bed 30 minutes to wind down watching deliverance sessions on YouTube. You know, the demons going, aah! Like that. And the pastor going, get out in Jesus' name. And my wife hated it. I loved it and put me to sleep. And then my first deliverance, this lady called me up, someone that I'd prayed for over at Walmart earlier, and she said, can you come over and help me? I have demons. And I said, yeah, I can do that. So we went over there, and this was a full-on manifestation, you know, where the demon actually takes over the person's body, the eyes change, the voice changes, the person goes into a trance, and it's just me and the demons. And it was kind of an interesting experience. You know, throw me in on the deep end on the first time. So that's how I got here. And the rest is history.
0: How did your spirituality develop? Did your parents help you out there?
1: You know, I grew up going to church. I started to recognize that Jesus was real in high school. I gave my life to him, kind of committed my life that direction. But it really wasn't until college was the next phase, getting out into the workforce. And I just kept pressing in. There's something about God, something about just about faith and seeing him work in my life. He started to do a lot of, not miraculous things, but things that would prove his existence. Like, you know, I was an unemployed dad. We had a baby in diapers. My wife was a stay-at-home mom. She was pregnant with our second child. I had no income that year. And God started to just produce money for us to cover all of our bills. And it was just interesting. But he started to take me over the years, step by step, and understanding that his word in the Bible is true, that you can count on it. And then as he started to move me in this direction, working with healing, working with demons and things of that sort, most of the source material of what I do is straight from the Bible, just applying it. And so that's kind of how it happened. You know, it started, I guess, with mom and dad taking me to church all the time, but it became real progressively since high school.
0: Beatty, tell us in your opinion what a demon might be.
1: So real interesting. In the Living Bible, Paul tells us, it's in Ephesians 6:12, it says that we do not battle against people of flesh and blood, but persons without bodies. So if you think about a human, we're technically, you know, essentially we're a soul and a body, okay? We have a spirit, but just looking at the soul and body. The soul is who we are. The body is this physical thing that we operate in the earth. When we die, our soul still lives. So, you know, your grandmother is still alive in her soul. A demon is almost like the soul. It's not

0: It's not a person. It's not like a deceased person, but it's a spiritual entity. It's got a mind, will, emotions. It thinks. It remembers. It just doesn't have a human body. And then they like to inhabit humans and live out their urges. If you go a little bit deeper, you can basically define a demon as a person of pure sin. There's no good in it, like addiction. It's a demon spirit. Anxiety, usually a demon spirit. So you have these things, and all they do is they manifest these problems, but they're 100% sin, very evil, and they're very crafty.
1: Should we fear demons?
0: Now, that's a good question. If you have no legal rights, no open doors, no. But if you have, and we can get into this, but if you have open doors, yes, because they're the ones that, like, I teach at a women's addiction recovery center. It's the largest one in America. It's at we house 500 women. So they're dealing with addictions, mental illnesses, chronic pains, and almost all of that is demonic. They've opened doors. Those things have come in and destroyed their lives. I guide them how to close those doors, and in 30 days, most of those women are completely free of all of that. So you don't have to fear them, but you have to be, you know, they say what you don't know won't hurt you. Well, when you're talking about spiritual warfare and demons, what you don't know will absolutely destroy you.
1: There's a book called about Dr. Faustus, where he sold his soul to the devil. And then when the time came to give it up, he didn't want to do that. Do some people do that?
0: They do. The interesting thing is Satan will lie. So while he makes a deal with you, the question is, does he have the authority to carry out that deal? As long as you believe it, he's got the authority. But once there are a lot of people who've done that, and then they've become Christians, they've turned to Christ, and have gone through a deliverance type of process, and they've gotten free of all that. So it's not permanent, but if you don't try to get free of it, then you're pretty much stuck.
1: Lady, what creates the demon in the first place?
0: You know, no one really knows, but one of the top Catholic exorcists describes demons as part of the fallen angels. And I would probably account his comment pretty accurate, because he interrogates them, he asks questions, and so I would say they're probably the fallen angels. So, you know, this goes back when Lucifer was, before Satan, he was Lucifer. He had a lot of authority in God's kingdom, and then he revolted. He wanted to be like God, and according to the Bible, about a third of the angels followed him, and they've lost their status as angels and became demons. That's what I think is going on.
1: Are demons free to do whatever they want, or are they somewhat controllable?
0: They are not free. They're probably one of the most highly restricted and governed entities you have in the spiritual realm. But they appear to be free to do what they want against us, because we don't understand the rules that they play by. But they are highly restricted by God. In fact, if you look at just kind of what the Bible describes, Jesus says that all authority in heaven and earth has been given to him, and Satan's and the demons are subservient to that authority. So they're highly restricted. I remember one guy was sharing a story. He was interrogating this demon, and it was kind of a funny thing for him, because most of the demons that he deals with, they're possessing the person's motor controls and controlling them. But this particular one was just creating pain in this person's lower back. And he was interrogating the demon, said, "Why are you there?" And the demon, kind of in a very frustrated response, said, "I don't know. Christ told me to be right here. I hate it, but I have to do this one thing." So they're very regulated. They are regulated by the laws and by the authority of God, but they create chaos freely in our lives when we give them permission to do it. The key is, a lot of times we don't understand that we're giving them permission, and then we do something and chaos ensues, and we just go, "Oh my gosh, I just had bad luck." But it's actually that demon that we gave permission to.
1: Are they ambassadors of the devil?
0: Pretty much, yeah. So it's all underneath Satan's control. You know, so if you call the devil Satan, Satan is kind of like the hierarchy of it, and they all are underneath his authority.
1: What is their goal? What's their mission, Beatty?
0: To steal, kill, and destroy. They hate God. They hate God's creation. Anything they can do to destroy that creation. And the number one item of that creation is humans. So most of their activity is simply to destroy mankind. They love to go after the Jewish nation. They love to go after Christians because those seem to be kind of what you see in the Bible, kind of like God's favored places where he really puts his emphasis, but they destroy anyone that they can. Their whole goal is to get involved and destroy. And the way I've heard it, as some of them have either that have been interrogated or I've watched the deliverance as they're being interrogated, is they are assigned people to actually torment, and they've got to do that. And if you kick them out, then it's really bad for them because Satan, there's a whole hierarchy of Satan and the other rulers coming down. So the demons that bother us, they're kind of the runts. You know, if you're looking at a military establishment, they're the privates.
1: Yeah.
0: You know, they just get the dirty jobs. But, yeah.
1: What is their mission in terms of with individuals who are evil, serial killers, thugs, bad people? What do they think of them?
0: They're the ones driving that. So this is the, you know, when you see someone that is doing extreme violence, it's not them as much as it's the demon within them that's driving it. When you see, and same thing with addiction. When you see someone that can't stop addiction, it just controls them. It's not them. There's a spirit, a demonic spirit that's in them that's driving it and creating all of that. And this is why, I don't know if you remember the news story, it's about a year ago, I think, maybe 6 months, some homeless person doused a person on the subway and lit her on fire.
1: Horrible story.
0: So I remember reading the account of that, and as they were interrogating this guy, he doesn't remember any of it. And so what happens is when a demon takes over someone's possesses them, possesses their bodily control. Most of the time, that person goes into a trance. So now is the demon living through that person's body, doing these evil deeds, and then the demon goes down, the person comes back up, and doesn't have a clue of what just happened. You'll see this with mass murders, you'll see this with people who kill their family. A lot of times they don't have any recall. They say, you know, I don't know what happened. And yet he's got the guy's got this bloody knife in his hand and he doesn't know what happened because whatever occurred was a demon driving it through him. He was in a trance, he was disengaged from his being. And then when it was all over, he reengaged and all the damage is done.
1: Do they get rewarded by Satan? Think about that when we come back in a moment. Our special guest, Beatty Carmichael. His book is called The Prayer of Freedom. We're talking about demons. We'll take calls with him next hour on Coast to Coast AM.
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1: And I wanted to talk to you anyway about the UFO reports, what you think of them.
2: The best thing about it is it's really exciting. We got complete vindication because basically what happened was is the government admitted that we don't know what these spots, these objects, these bright lights are, but basically you can help the government because the thing we're finding out is government's not that bright and they need our help. So that's where Coast to Coast AM comes in and George Norrie comes in. Because you're going to have people on here that will give the government investigators an idea where to look, how to look, and what to look for. So it really does a lot of validation of the history of this show. And this is a huge step forward to getting to the truth. Because for the first time, we have the U.S. government admitting that there's something to this. Really admitting there's something to this. And that's the big step for all of us.
3: You know those mega ships that sail with thousands of passengers? It might surprise you to learn how much passengers win or lose in the onboard casino may determine whether or not the cruise is profitable. I'm Rudy Maxa with today's Travel Minute from Rudy Maxa's World. 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They want to put heads in beds because they have a secret. 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Don Hanrahan, CEO of Celebrity Cruises, says 30% of the company's revenue comes from onboard spending. 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
1: It's time to congratulate you for your efforts to get UFO UAP disclosure. 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
4: 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And ultimately, we got disclosure. And you're here to see it, and so am I.
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0: And welcome back, George Norrie, along with Beatty Carmichael, as we're talking about demonic forces that are out there. Beatty, we were talking about the possibility of what happens with a demon when they are confronted by a serial killer, a murderer, a thug. Do they like that?
1: They love it. Yeah. They live to destroy. So if you look at the process, the more they can get into, and the more they can take control over someone and drive them, then they are doing what they love to do best, which is just to create pain, destruction, violence, and death. So, yeah.
0: Amazing work. Now, your book is called The Prayer of Freedom. Tell us about that.
1: So The Prayer of Freedom is actually how to get rid of them. and they don't always
0: manifest. A how-to like guide, them. Right?
1: Right. It's technically self-deliverance and self-inner healing. Deliverance is the demon part. Inner healing is similar type of things, but they're non-demonic, but they're different spiritual entities. So it's helping about 90% of the people that go through it get free of anxiety, depression, bipolar disorder, arthritis, migraines, addictions, family issues, anger issues, you know, all the things that we live with that we just kind of accumulate over time, and we go, life really sucks, and it kind of gets rid of all of that. So that's the whole, and the way the demons play into that is they're just part of it. The way the demon works, this is really interesting, George. When the demon first comes in, like if you take violence, you know, the mass murderer, okay?
0: Mm-hmm.
1: Probably the way it comes in is we get upset. The Bible says, you know, if you get angry, do not let the sun go down on your anger. What happens is if we get angry, we just blow up in anger a little bit, and we don't just let it go. It allows a demon spirit to wiggle their way in, kind of metaphorically, and start to create a little bit of anger in our life that just won't turn off. And then we give into, you know, we blow up somewhere else, and it gets a wider grip. And the more we keep doing it, the stronger it gets in our life, to where we're just now, it goes from a little bit of irritation to an anger issue, to rage, and rage then turns into violence. Violence turns into murder, okay? All that starts from just a little crack in the dam, and if we don't handle it quickly, it'll just continue to grow and grow until at some point, you know, it can get out of hand. So so that's what the Prayer of Freedom is. It's just helping people finally get free of these things in their lives before it gets too far down the road.
0: Did you ever think of becoming a pastor?
1: You know, I thought of it, but I don't like to care for people. I'm being kind of funny, but I don't have a compassionate heart. I mean, for me, it's like, well, I told you not to do that, so that's your fault. You know, you're going to be stupid. You got to be tough, right? I have a compassionate heart at times, but to pastor people, not really. I'm more of a Bible teacher. That's my passion, and it's out of the Bible teaching that all of the Prayer of Freedom came about, and so that's kind of where the Lord has called me, is to teach His people how to get free of these issues in their lives and a lot more.
0: Does God send warriors to fight off these demons, or do they leave it up to us?
1: I think there's a little bit of grace on both sides. So at times, so take addiction, okay? Addiction is a demon spirit, and it's a powerful demon spirit by the time it comes in, but takes over. So a lot of times, God, by His grace, we can pray, Lord, please get free me of this addiction, and He can supernaturally pull it out, right, and just get rid of it.
0: Sure.
1: And that's sort of like He sends an angel or someone to fight that battle quickly for us. But other times, what I find most often with God is He sends people your way that can either help you with it or guide you into it. And I'm finding that much of what we see in the world, just like, you know, what's going on in Iran and Middle East right now, if you were to take a step back, you would see demons and angels kind of, you know, it's sort of like we're the chessboard, and they're moving the pieces and influencing all this stuff. And you can see it macro, with geopolitics, and you can see it micro with just individual stuff. So on the individual, I think God allows most people to he'll bring resources their way, like the prayer of freedom. A lot of times people say, you know, Lord, please free me from this. I'm tired of this. And then he'll bring me or someone else across that person's path and give them an opportunity to resonate with it and say, well, let me check that out. So

0: Sometimes he'll do it miraculously, but a lot of times it just looks like normal cause and effect with one person communicating something somewhere else.
1: Did the demons ever win the battle?
0: I think so, yes. They don't win the battle against people who understand how they work, but they win the battle with most people because most people just don't understand. You'll see a lot of people's lives just totally destroyed, and there's no redemption in their life in terms of quality of life. They just keep cycling down, down, down, and then they die. So they win a lot of those battles.
1: When they win these battles, what do they do with the human?
0: So their goal is to ultimately kill it. Like I remember that lady I was talking about, my first deliverance. At that time, I was interrogating the demons. And one of these demons, I was asking it, what's your role? He said, my role is to, my role is suicide. And I said, well, do you have, how many demons? And this is how they work. So once they come into someone, it's just a little thought, like a little thought of suicide. And then they create environments where that person wants, they'll verbalize, I wish I were dead. They start to think more about, you know, this little thing, something happens, oh, I hate this so much, I just wish I was dead. I could just kill myself. So every time that happens, it strengthens that demon because another little demon will come in and they build a kingdom inside someone. And I was asking this guy, and this is an answer to your question, and I said, how many demons do you have in your kingdom there in this woman? And the demon said, and keep in mind, the demon is now taking over this woman's body and speaking to me. He said, I have 80 to make sure she kills herself.
1: 80?
0: So,
1: my gosh. 80
0: demons of suicide. And so, and I think they succeeded. I try to follow up with her not too long after that. And it was like, 6 months or so. And she was living in a demonically infested house. She could see in the spirit, and everything was dark and cloudy. She couldn't even see the floor where she's walking. I don't see in the spirit, so everything was clear to me. She was saying that even on the walls, it's just, there's a cloud all over the walls, over the windows, over this. If you think about smoke, it was just smoky everywhere in the room. So I just said, in Jesus' name, get out of here. And she said, oh, it's all clear. I can see the floor now. I can see the walls. So they, but the whole house was infested with it, and they finally took over her.
1: Can a demon attach itself to a righteous person?
0: Yeah, to a degree. So let me tell you what happens with demons, because this will better answer your question. So a righteous person is someone who tries to live a godly life, tries to live properly and righteously before God. And they can be righteous in all of these areas, but they have one area that they open the door with sin. So the way a demon comes in is unrepented sin. You'll find in Revelation 12:10 it says that Satan is the accuser of God's people, and he accuses us before God, and that accusation is for sin. So if you have this righteous person in all these areas of their life, but they're living a second life over here, either they're having an affair, they are getting involved with things that they shouldn't be doing, they do something with the occult, and it doesn't have to be that level of stuff, but things like that, then they can open a doorway for a demonic spirit to come in and start to eat away. And even though they're righteous from man's side, they have open doors in their life that's allowing these things to come in. And then that demon can destroy them. You see that a lot. You'll see it actually a lot if you look at a lot of pastors that have, quote-unquote, fallen. They've had affairs and cheating on their wife, and they're pastoring the church. That's a perfect example where they look like they have a godly life on the outside, and in a lot of areas of their life, they're godly, but they have this one area over here that they've given into sin, and they continue to give into it, and the more they do that, the more that demon spirit takes over and can destroy their life.
1: What are some of the techniques, Betty, that could ward off demons?
0: So you've heard an apple a day keeps a doctor away.
1: Oh, you got that
0: right. Repentance a day keeps the demons away, because their only power is unrepented sin. That's it. And it doesn't have to be a big sin. You know, and for listeners, sin isn't necessarily something that, oh my gosh, I'm so ashamed of. Sin is anything that's simply missing the mark of God's standard. It's violating that conscience. So if any time, you know, you just ask God, hey, God, what do I need to confess is wrong? You start cleaning up, because when you confess your sin and just say, I repent of that, then it removes it from your, it removes it as a legal right. And demons can only attach, their only power is when they accuse us. Let me share a story. This is real interesting. So my son, when he was 5 years old, he came to Christ. And in the general Protestant belief, when you believe in Jesus, all your sins, past, present, future, are forgiven. I'm not sure that's really quite so accurate, but that's what I believed at the time. And then about 15 years later, my son is now about 20 years old. God says, I want to show you something. His name is Beatty Jr. He said, I want to show you something. So he takes my son into the heavenly courtroom. And there's actually a courtroom up there. You know, as you said, God is the judge. He has court. You have a courtroom. And as my son was describing it, he said, up on the right on the dais was God the Father sitting there as judge. And on his left was a demon spirit accusing him of sin. Now, at that time, this was really baffling to me, because I said, well, hold on, Beatty Jr., my son. Mm-hmm. I said, hold on, Beatty, I thought all your sins were already forgiven. And I've also been told that demons always lie. So were those really real sins? Because I couldn't connect the dots on that. And he said, yes, Dad, every one of those sins were 100% real. He said, demons only lie to you and me. They don't lie to God. So let me give you the picture of what was just happening, George. That demon was the prosecuting attorney in a legal setting, accusing my son of sin, unrepented sin, and that unrepented sin would give him a legal right to attack my son. The way they attack is anything that steal, kill, and destroy. And then the Lord told my son, plead the blood of Jesus over those sins. So he said, I looked up at Father God and I said, I claim the blood of Jesus over those sins. And instantly, the demon disappeared. When you plead the blood of Jesus, which is the same as repenting of your sin, functionally it's the same thing, it removes the sin from your record, is what the Bible says, and it disarms the rulers and authorities. That's what it says, that when those sins are forgiven, they're canceled off of the debt is canceled with its legal demand, and that cancellation of the legal demand will disarm the rulers and authorities from being able to attack you. So the way that you keep them away from you is you just be sensitive in what God puts in your conscience. Hey, you shouldn't have done that. Go on and repent of that real quickly. And the things that you've done in the past, go and start repenting of those as well, because that's their only authority over us.
1: Did this courtroom come to him in a dream, or how did it come to him?
0: I think, so people would call it a vision or a dream. Technically, here's what's interesting, George. Our mind is actually in the spirit realm. So when God visits with someone, like in the person, he'll say that he came to Ananias in a dream. He said, Ananias, he goes, yes, Lord. He said, I want you to go talk to Saul. Okay. So when we call it a dream or a vision, it's only that our human body, our physical body is still in the earth, but our soul, our actual being, is now somewhere in the heavenly realm, or at least the spiritual realm, and actually engaging in real time. We'll call it a vision or we'll call it a dream. But it's a technical thing where you're actually there. In fact, another thing that's real interesting, as we're talking about legal rights, you know, for a lot of times people will have a demonic visitation. And I want to explain what's happening this, because I want to show you how the legal right appears and how it disappears, okay?
1: Sure.
0: When my son started to have a radical change in pursuing the Lord, this was his senior year in high school. For 6 months, he started having 2 and 3 times a week demonic visitations in his room. They would show up. It was a physical confrontation. They would choke him. They would push down on him, move the bed one time. And I think one time they either lifted him off, lifted him up or threw him off the bed. But as they would choke him, he couldn't even breathe. And he was scared to death. And he would try to get the words Jesus out. And finally he could get Jesus, Jesus. And eventually they would leave. And when they would leave, then he would plead to God, God, please stop this. And God said no. Every single time, God, would you please stop this? God said no. And I was asking my son, when did it stop? He said, after about 6 months, I changed my question. Rather than asking God to stop it, I said, what do I do to stop it? Just like what you were asking earlier. And God said, just ignore them. Okay, so my son is like me. He takes God's word black and white. So that night, about 2 or 3 in the morning, he wakes up and at the foot of his bed is the shadowy figure. Mm-hmm. And over on the right, in the doorway is open in his bedroom, and this hoodie girl comes through, you know, the hoodie girl without any face, just kind of floating across the floor, like you see in the horror movies. And he looked over at both of them and said, are you serious? Is that all you can do? That is so corny. And he rolled over and went back to sleep, and they've never visited since. And so what was happening is, the Bible says that perfect love cast out fear. So when they visited initially and he became afraid, that gave them the legal right to keep returning. It was his fear that gave them the permission.
1: Well, when he knew better, and that was good. We're going to come back in a moment, Beatty, and take calls with you on Coast to Coast AM.
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3: From ABC News, I'm Sherry Preston. Federal investigators confirmed to ABC News they are looking into a series of cyber attacks on water systems across the country, including in Minnesota, possibly linked to Iran. Barre, Minnesota Mayor Nate George says his community was affected.
4: This attack really wasn't successful, but it certainly shows the intent is out there.
3: ABC's Andrea Fuji says the hackers seem to be targeting programmable controllers and modifying passwords to lock out operators.
5: The FBI has not confirmed Iran's involvement, but officials suspect Iran because it appears the goal of the attacks was to disrupt services as opposed to obtaining ransom money. In 2023, hackers with ties to Iran hacked a water treatment plant near Pittsburgh, saying they targeted the plant for using equipment made in Israel.
3: President Trump this morning says a deal has been reached with Hamas to disarm Gaza and for Israel to withdraw troops from the territory. There is no official word, however, from either Hamas or Israel. The Todd Blanche Attorney General confirmation still in question as two GOP senators hold out. ABC's Jay O'Brien at the Capitol says their concern is over that $1.8 billion so-called anti-weaponization fund that would shield President Trump and his family from tax audits.
6: Blanche, who was Trump's personal lawyer and is now the acting attorney general, insists the fund is dead.
7: There is no weaponization fund. The weaponization fund is dead. It's not moving forward.
6: But the Justice Department hasn't said that in writing, Senator John Cornyn blaming the White House.
8: I think he's being prevented from agreeing to put that in writing, which is simply all we're asking for.
6: Senator Tom Tillis saying one of Trump's advisors wants to revive the fund.
3: The FIFA advisor to the White House Task Force for World Cup, Carlos Cordero, has resigned in protest over that plan to sell the World Cup to private equity. Soccer's governing bodies in Europe, North America, and Africa have all spoken out against it as well. 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
11: Health officials now warning of an E. coli outbreak linked to frozen blueberries. A total of 12 cases have been reported in two states, Georgia and Florida. At least four of those people were hospitalized. Consumers are being asked to throw away or return Greenwise organic blueberries and mixed berries sold at public stores across eight different states. The full list of that recall available on the FDA website. Yuri Benajad, ABC News, New York.
3: At least 19 migrants have died trying to reach an enclave of Spain on the frontier of Morocco. The Civil Guard Office calls it a serious humanitarian crisis, saying thousands of migrants, including unaccompanied children, have been sleeping in parks and sidewalks or roaming the streets aimlessly. It's not immediately clear what led to thousands trying to get to Spain that way from Morocco, and so far Moroccan authorities haven't commented. A 13-year-old girl enjoying the ocean while on vacation in Turks and Caicos.
12: So I was doing a handstand, and then midway I just felt a lot of pressure. And then I looked up and I saw my hand bleeding. And I was like, Mom, I don't know what to do. My hand's bleeding. Something bit me.
3: Claire McDonald had been bitten by a barracuda. A nearby nurse who was on the beach spotted the injury and applied a tourniquet. Somebody else called 911, and she was stitched up at the hospital. Claire says she hopes to become a marine biologist one day, so this was good training. Sherry Preston, ABC News.
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1: Fascinating discussion with Beatty Carmichael as we're talking about his work at theprayerfreedom.com. And, of course, demons. We'll take your calls when we come back in a moment on Coast to Coast AM. How are you sleeping these days? 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

0: And welcome back to Coast, George Norrie with you, Beatty Carmichael with us. Beatty, can a person rid themselves of a demon by themselves, or do they need help?
1: They can do it by themselves. That's what the prayer of freedom actually guides people into. There are only a few instances where maybe it's a little too strong for them to be able to manage it. Very rare. But the day-to-day type stuff that people are being demonized with, the prayer of freedom gets it out all by themselves.
0: How do you know when you're under attack?
1: You see the patterns, okay? Anything that is a pattern that is keep, like in relationships, if you keep getting a new relationship and it blows up in violence and abuse or whatever, and there's this pattern, it's usually a demonic attack. If you get a pattern like a chronic pain that just keeps getting worse, especially if it moves around in your body, or if you're dealing with, a lot of times you'll have anxiety or depression that may be tied into a demonic aspect. If you feel dark in your life, if everything in your life just seems dark and morose, or if you like addictions are always pretty much demonic. So anytime you see these patterns, they don't let go. It keeps getting worse, and it's always destructive in your life in some capacity. You can almost always count that it's a demon. And then if it's real easy to know if you've got a demon. If it starts taking over your body and you see it, some of the people I've worked with, the demon will take over their vocal cords or take over their hands and their body movements, and they're watching it all going on, but they have no control over it. So if you feel that, then that's very much a demon.
0: Let's go to the phones. Jim in Catskill, New York, welcome to the show. Hi, Jim.
2: Hi, how you doing? Thanks for taking my call.
0: Sure thing.
2: I have a question and a comment. I had, many years ago, severe problems with Satanists attacking me, drugging me, almost murdered me. I barely got out alive. And one thing that did it was saying decrees from the book, The Science of the Spoken Word by Elizabeth Clare Prophet. And my question for the guest is, basically, is there any one powerful prayer, anything we can do to just stop demons around us? Because they're all over. People all around are possessed by these things. And they just can't wait to get somebody that's from the light.
1: Yeah, so if they're attacking you, there's not just a single prayer because they're coming in through an open door. But if they're just simply trying to harass you, I do this all the time. I used to have a really terrible night's sleep. Now, I don't know if this is demons, but I think it's probably tied in that same thing. I just started to decree, you know, in Jesus' name, I bind all contrary spirits on my property, and I command you to leave now, and I declare I'm going to sleep soundly all night long. And since I started doing that, the trend of my sleep, very sound, very deep, very restful. You can do that same thing in your life. We do it a lot in our personal life. We go someplace, or I've got a business meeting I'm going to be engaged on. I'll just say a declaration. In Jesus' name, I bind all demonic spirits that's trying to attack this meeting, trying to interrupt it or disrupt it in any way. And I bind you, I command you down, and I declare all your works ineffective. And you'd be surprised how effective that can be. Just to keep the attacks away from you.
0: Beatty, have you ever come across a demon who changed and went from bad to good?
1: Not a demon. No, my understanding is they are unable to do that.
0: Really?
1: Yeah, so a little bit deeper. This comes from Father Ripperger, who's a Catholic exorcist, as he was sharing on the same thing. He was saying that once the demon chose to reject God and follow Satan, it is a permanent, unrecoverable thing. So they can't be converted back to good.

0: infirmity, but they all happen in the same capacity, and that is with an open door, you give a legal right for sickness. I've seen instances where, like, someone has cancer, and then they forgive their husband, and the cancer disappears. Okay, so you see things like that. But as long as you are, I wouldn't fear, you know, disease, if that's what you're talking about. But if something happens, I see a lot of people get free of sicknesses with the prayer of freedom, because it's addressing the root issue in the spiritual realm that gives, whether it's a demonic spirit or a spirit of infirmity or some sort of emotionally based spirit like anger or lust or whatever that may be, it disables them so that they can't get a foothold in your life. And if they do have a foothold, it releases that foothold so they get out.
1: Did you have a second question, Michael?
2: Yes. I was speaking about him, I guess. And also, are you deluged by people asking you to heal them? And do you also accept pupils?
0: Do I accept pupils?
1: Pupils,
0: like,
1: yes.
0: Teaching people?
1: Yes.
0: So I actually I have a master class that I recorded. So here's the process. The prayer of freedom gives you the foundation biblically where this comes from. And then chapter 12 is a step-by-step process that guides you through the whole process entirely on your own. And that's usually about 90% successful for most people. For someone who wants to go deeper and actually really learn this and engage with it, either personally or to minister to other people, on the same website as the book, theprayeroffreedom.com, you'll see a link for my master class. And that's where I take a deep dive in teaching on how all of this works to kind of train people up. Usually between the book and the master class, most people get significant training and are able to go do this thing entirely on their own if they want to.
1: Beatty, have you concluded what this is all about? Why is this the way it is?
0: You know, I have opinions on it. Here's something interesting. Revelation 3:19, Jesus says, I love you, therefore I love you, and because I love you, I reprove and discipline you, therefore repent. And when we repent, I'm seeing these demonic issues and attacks in our lives disappear. The concept of it's a little bit deeper, but the general concept of repenting. So there's a sense that discipline creates discomfort in your life. Like, you discipline your child, and it creates discomfort, and you keep disciplining them until they obey and do right. And once that happens, you stop the discipline. So there's a sense that you could almost say that some of this is a function of discipline. Not that this is discipline against us, but it acts in a very similar way. And the only thing I can gather, and I've learned this over time, and I do a whole teaching on this, but it takes too long to explain then on a short thing like this, is God is training us up to become, it says Romans 8:29, that we're predestined to become conformed into the image of His Son. And to be conformed into the image of His Son, there's trials that we go through, and we have to learn to walk by faith and obey God during those trials. And I think this is all kind of part of that bigger thing. There's a lot more behind the scenes, but at a high level, I think it has something to do with perfecting us to move towards the image of His Son, which is walking in righteousness and confessing a sin to get rid of the sin in our lives.
1: Let's go to Donna in Petaluma, California. Donna, go ahead.
3: Hi, George. Thank you so much for taking my call.
1: Sure.
3: The guests are always just amazing. Thank you, baby. Thank you for what you do for people and for this universe. It's amazing what you've been through, and it just seems like so easy and common for you, not like it's just this huge, major gift, and you're born to do this, so thank you. Wanted to mention what you said about your son. I think it's pretty amazing that at the young age of 20 that he would be so wise, and you know, sadly that, you know, he was dealing with this type of terrors and things happening in our, at night in his room, and but that he was so mature to be able to know how to handle it.

0: I guess that kind of goes by the walk by faith, not by sight. You know, just like don't go ask your friends what to do. You know, stay with your family and do, you know, what you learned when you were 5 years old going to church. Sometimes the things just kind of click and come in when you need them. I just want to make share a little story that happened to me. And first of all, I'm, you know, like 5'1" and 100 pounds, so I'm not anything scary. But I had a situation where I was walking home, and, you know, I always remember the song 23, where, you know, if you walk through the valley of the shadow of death, you fear no evil, for thou art with me. And I always kind of thought, you know, I grew up kind of a rough neighborhood in San Francisco, so I kind of always kept that in the back of my mind that I'll be okay because I'm not alone. I'm not walking alone. So this happened here in Sonoma County where I live quite a few years back. But I was walking home, and from where the bus lets me out, I have, you know, kind of a ways to walk through, and it borderlines on a kind of a rough neighborhood. Two guys, I heard footsteps, like running steps from behind me. So I turned around and looked, and there's two guys at the very end of the block, and they're running real fast. And I thought, oh my God, they're coming after me. You know, why? You know, so I like kind of, for a moment, I panicked. And then I thought, no, I'm okay. You know, Jesus is with me. I don't have to be scared of anything. And then they cut across the street and went through an alleyway. And I said, oh, okay, they went after me to begin with. And that's a false alarm. And then as I turned the block to go towards my house, they came out and from the other end of the alley and ran towards me. So that, now they're heading me off at the path. And now I know, okay, they are after me.
1: Oh, boy.
0: And yeah, so it was that instant fear of they're bigger than me, they're men. And, you know, they weren't old, they were younger men, and it's kind of like they were just causing trouble, you know, and I was an easy target. So I just remembered that moment of, you know, yeah, he's with me, I'm not alone. And as they came at me, like, I don't know if they were going to just grab my purse, if they were going to beat me up, I didn't know what was happening. And instead of, like, panicking and being scared, showing fear, I just turned around on them and said, you know, this is kind of a rough neighborhood, you guys probably shouldn't be out here like this. Like, it was dangerous for them. And it kind of confused them. And then they thought, no, we're just going to grab it or take whatever, you know, rob her or whatever. And I said, you know, you might think you're scaring me, but I know I don't have to turn around. There's a legion of angels behind me, and they're 25 feet tall. And they stopped for that moment, like they had to think about it. And they were trying to, like, it was like their feet were frozen on the sidewalk. They couldn't take any more steps, and they were reaching for me. And I didn't back down. I just stayed right there. I had faith. And they couldn't grab me. And it was like force field around me. And I, you know, it wasn't like I said some major prayer or anything, but I just like really had faith. And they turned around and ran the other way. And I thought, okay, now I'm going to run home. This is crazy. But I think a lot of it has to do with, we don't know, like we're not, I went to Catholic schools and the things that you're saying tonight, nobody ever taught us that. It's like if you, you know, something's confessed, you call the priest and they deal with it. Like, we don't have any power. And with everything going on in our world right now, and I know George feels it, it's just like, what's going on? Our world has just gone nuts. And I think it's, you know, that there's so many demons and people don't, you know, either weren't raised with faith or they don't know how to deal with it. And they don't realize after it's taking them over.
1: And where do our guardian angels fit in here, baby?
2: Well, probably what just happened that Donna was sharing. So we have guardian angels, usually one or two assigned to each of us, and they're actually watching over us. And what happens is, like with Donna, she's standing there by faith. She's trusting God is going to protect her. She believes that those angels are behind her or somewhere around her. And the whole thing is a spiritual battle. It says that when you are persecuted because there's Christ in you, then rejoice. And so what's happening is you have evil in them running up to try to attack Donna. Donna is standing there with pure confidence, knowing that God is going to protect her and knowing that there's someone, maybe some angels behind. And the whole thing now shifts because by faith she did not fear. Perfect love cast out fear. There was now no legal right that they could attack. So I think you find these guardian angels. I hear stories about that a lot of times A lot of times, like if you're like almost you're in an accident or just about to hit something like in a car, and then all of a sudden your car is in a different lane. It's like, how did I get over there? So you'll see guardian angels intervene at times, but I think there's a lot more that they're doing behind the scenes that we just don't see in protecting us. And the stories that I've read about them, people who've actually engaged with the angels because they see them in the spirit and they will talk with them. They'll share these things that the angels do to protect them. Like, you remember that time that this happened over to you? You said, yeah, that was me. I protected you there. So there's a lot of protection that we just don't even understand.
1: Do you have to believe in demons in order to cast them out?
2: That's a good question. No. If you go through the prayer of freedom, you can get rid of demons without ever believing that they actually exist and are attacking you, because it has nothing to do with your belief. Now, if you're a deliverance minister, the one that says, in Jesus' name, get out, you know, I command you out, and
1: right,
2: they're just kind of commanding
1: you
2: out,
1: like an exorcism.
2: Then those, yeah, you got to believe that they exist. But for the typical person, you don't have to believe it at all. You just have to go through the prayer of freedom process, and it breaks the rights, and they disappear, and you don't even know that it was a demon that was bothering you.
1: Cornelius in Alexandria, Louisiana, speaking of demons. Hello, Corny.
3: Hey, George, I'm waiting for you to play The Devil Went Down to Georgia, George. That's what I'm waiting on. Betty Carmichael, they call me the God Guns and Gold Man, the Bible Bullets and Beans Man down here in Voodoo, Hoodoo, and Udoo, Louisiana. I was just telling Alan, the call screener, that, you know, I've been enjoying the show. George, this guy is like Bill Bean. And I just tell you, we needed this, and Donna was a great call and all the other callers, but I got one question for you, because there's a lot of cursing and stuff and voodoo and, like I said, hoodoo and witchcraft down this way. And, George, I hope and pray Richard gets through. Me and Richard talk, and he really needs some help. But do you think that we're in the end times? And I tell George this, I'm sort of the devil's advocate on the show, and I believe AI is the Antichrist intelligence. So do you believe we're in the end times, and is AI the Antichrist intelligence? God bless you, George, and God bless America.
1: About 30, 40 seconds. Go ahead, the baby.
2: Yeah, I don't know about AI, but yes, I do believe we're moving into what the Bible calls the end times, where there'll be a climactic battle and then the thousand-year reign of peace. I think we're in that transition somewhere there.
1: Are we going to win this battle?
2: Yes.
1: Let's hope so. We'll come back and take final calls in a moment right here on Coast to Coast AM.
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1: And I wanted to talk to you anyway about the UFO reports, what you think of them.
2: The best thing about it is it's really exciting. We got complete vindication because basically what happened was is the government admitted that we don't know what these spots, these objects, these bright lights are, but basically you can help the government because the thing we're finding out is government's not that bright and they need our help. So that's where Coast to Coast AM comes in and George Norrie comes in. Because you're going to have people on here that will give the government investigators an idea where to look, how to look, and what to look for. So it really does a lot of validation of the history of this show. And this is a huge step forward to getting to the truth. Because for the first time, we have the U.S. government admitting that there's something to this. Really admitting there's something to this. And that's the big step for all of us.
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1: It's time to congratulate you for your efforts to get a UFO UAP disclosure. 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
4: 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And so in 30 years, the show has moved the needle. 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In history, we'll look back and go, this radio show put this issue on over and over again. And ultimately, we got disclosure. And you're here to see it, and so am I.
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1: 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Right at the top of the homepage, it says Insider. 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

0: And welcome back, George Norrie, along with Beatty Carmichael. We're talking about his work, The Prayer of Freedom. His website is linked up at coasttocoastam.com. Have you ever gotten into a situation, Beatty, that scared the living daylights out of you?
1: No. None of this has ever scared me. I knew I was protected, and I knew what I was doing.
0: Does it scare some people?
1: Oh, yeah. It was really interesting. On the first time that I did a deliverance, it was that full-on manifestation. And my wife hated it. She went with me. And the daughter texted and said, what are you and Dad doing? And she texted back, we're casting out demons from Alexis. And that's just, it was really humorous, but she hated it. It was the scariest thing for her. And for me, it was like, oh, this is so much fun. I want to come back and do more of it.
0: But you take the approach that it's real. You don't joke around with this.
1: No. I laugh at it, as I describe it. But I'm very serious with what I do. And it's very, very, very real.
0: Let's go back to the calls. Anthony in Los Angeles to get us started. Go ahead, Anthony.
2: How you doing, Norrie? It's an honor to be on the radio.
0: Thank you, sir.
2: I'm calling to share my experience. When I was younger, my father used to be a pastor in Colombia. And when he came over here, he took me to an exorcism for a little girl that he was performing. So while doing that exorcism, I remember him putting a medallion over me and telling me, whatever you hear, whatever you feel, it's not real, and stay behind me. So to make the story shorter, we went in and he proceeded to pray. I started to feel angry, hate, this anger that I've never felt before towards my father. And I remember him telling me, don't pay attention to it. And he told me to incant the prayer he was saying. So he continued to the point where everything at one point just, like in the movies, light just beamed into the house. And everything felt super light. Everything felt like it was a brand new day. Birds were chirping. So with that being said, as I got older, I started followed myself or attacked myself. The house that we moved into, I started hearing strange noises, TVs turning off and on, dishes breaking, and having nightmares, sleep paralyzation. So to our host, my question is, earlier he said you needed an opening for demons to attack you. So my question is, was that an opening by me participating in that exorcism, and why did it stop? I didn't get cleansing. I didn't get anything. It all stopped. So my question is, was that an opening, and why can that happen? Just it stopped by itself.
1: So it wasn't necessarily an opening. What happens, there's a couple of things going on. When your dad was doing the exorcism and you started to feel anger and hatred, what that was is the demon coming out and retaliating by now attacking you and your thoughts. Because demons can do that. They can influence your thoughts. They can deceive you. And but there was a protection level that it wasn't able to do much more than that. And that's what your father was doing. Then you mentioned everything became very light and very bright. And I believe that's the Holy Spirit. But then when it's starting to move pots and pans, make noises in the house, that's more than anything else. That's just an irritation. They're not attacking you. They're trying to scare you so they can get a right to you. And what's interesting, the way the demons work, the way Satan works, is and this is real interesting. Once you understand this, then it changes how you live your life. It's like Satan comes in your living room, sits on your sofa, props his legs up on your coffee table, and you say, "Get your feet off my coffee table." And he quickly moves them off the coffee table, and he says, "Well, you never told me that I couldn't." In other words, they don't have to have permission to do things. They have to have a legal right to actually attack us individually, bring sickness or disease or chronic pain or whatever. But in terms of doing things in the house, There'll be times when we'll hear something in our house. In Jesus' name, I command you to leave right now. And it stops. Because if you don't take authority over it, then it will continue because you're by default, you're saying it's okay for them to do that. So that's pretty much what I think was going on in the second part of what you're sharing with things happening within the house. And then eventually it leaves because the demons, they try to get in and they realize they can't get an opening. The opening is you have to operate in fear. You have to give in to their temptation so they can then take control. And if you never really do that, then they go find someone else that they can do it with. So that's probably what happened. They just got tired and left to find an easier target.
0: Betty, do you find that these demons sometimes get frustrated?
1: Yeah. I would sense that they get frustrated. They are they're patient because they know what they're doing, you know, and they've been doing this for thousands of years, just one person after another. So they probably get frustrated. I'm not sure how to articulate that. For them, it's a business, right? In fact, you'll see a demonic influence coming down someone's generation, like abuse and violence, or maybe it's addiction.
0: Right.
1: And it doesn't hit everyone, and they're down in the generation, because they usually go after the easy targets. You'll find that someone with strong wills, very disciplined, are less likely to be demonized than someone with a very weak will and very little discipline. So they go for the easy targets, and if they're trying to get into someone and he's a hard target, I'm not sure they get frustrated, but they probably say, okay, let me just go find someone that's easier.
0: Next up, let's go to Joe in Monterey, California. Joseph, go ahead.
3: Oh, thank you for taking my call, George.
0: Sure, Joe.
3: I heard about the Deliverance Ministries, and a friend of mine is a member, and I know that it doesn't work. They don't know where demons come from or what they are or where they go, and there's always a follow-up, a maintenance program, and that could last forever. I would like to know if Mr. Beatty Carmichael knows where demons go, where do they send them, why do they come back?
1: Yeah. So demons don't die. When you cast it out, Jesus says that when you cast out an unclean spirit, it goes into dry places, and it doesn't like there. It wants to be back in a person. So it'll grab more demons and go back, and if they can get back in, if the door is open and the house is open, then they'll come back in. But if they can't make it back into you, they go find someone else. And it's just the same thing that happens if, a demon causes someone to kill themselves, or they're living in someone and then they die for whatever reason. The demon continues to live and it just goes finds another target. So if you think about demons are fallen angels, let's use that as a premise for a moment, then that means they were around at the time of Jesus. They were demonizing those people. When they either got cast out or the person died, they went and find another person. And when that person dies or they get cast out, they go to find another person. So they're constantly looking to get in and inhabit another person. And they just do that for hundreds of years, thousands of years. They don't be destroyed. Some deliverance ministers will cast them to the pit, which my understanding is kind of the holding cell for the demons that were really bad, that God, put in chains until the end of the times. And so maybe there's some that are down there. For the most part, what I sense is going on, the way it happens, you cast a demon out, and they're just now a free agent looking for another place to go to. So now they try to tempt someone, try to get them to give in to their temptation. That gives them an in, and now they get to start to, they have a legal right to move into that person's life, and starts to wiggle in and try to become as strong as they can.
0: Let's go to Jim in Dallas, Texas. Hey, first-time caller. Hi, Jim.
4: Hey, George. Thank you for taking my call.
0: Sure thing.
4: I've been listening to you for years, man. It's cool to talk to you.
0: Thank you.
4: So, I'm 60 years old. When I was in seventh grade, me and my sister, we grew up in a really bad household, lots of drugs, lots of bad things going on. And so the neighbor lady down the street from us, she decided to start like a church group, and we would go there and do Bible study and stuff. One night when we were walking home, it was probably about 9 o'clock at night, me and my sister, and we heard this big like whooshing sound, and I turned and looked back, and right underneath the streetlight that we just passed under, this big giant devil dog fell out of the air, bounced a couple times on the road, looked at us, and started chasing us down the street.
5: Whoa.
4: We are running like crazy. I just told my sister, I said, run. And we took off to the house. It chased us all the way to the back door of the house. And when it hit the back of the house, it exploded like a big whoosh of air. You know, like a big like tornado hit the back of the house. So we went inside scared to death. So when we went to church that Sunday, I asked the minister, I said, what was that? And he said, that was the devil trying to scare you guys because he doesn't want you guys, you know, going away from, you know, the bad stuff. He doesn't want you guys to start learning religion and stuff.
1: Yep. That's exactly it.
0: Do they take shape like that, baby?
1: Yeah, they can. So you've heard of shapeshifters. They can go from like a person shape to an animal shape.
0: Right.
1: When you're dealing from the spiritual realm into the earthly realm, into the physical realm, there are powers and laws of the spiritual realm that defy our natural physical laws. We'll call it preternatural. It's a higher level of God's natural order, but they can actually shift things. They can, so a lot of times you'll see, one thing that, like if a house is kind of demonized or is cursed, there's some evil activity. A lot of times you'll see ravens around because a lot of times they're in the form of a bird and they're spying on you. So they can do a lot. And even angels can do the same thing. Angels and demons are operating with the same preternatural laws that override the physical laws, and they can do things like what Jim was sharing. You know, turn into a dog or a wolf type of animal, chase you down, and then disappear, you know, just in thin air.
0: Adam in Mississippi. Go for it, Adam.
6: Hey, George. Hey, Betty. The country song by Clint Black, Nobody's Home. Maybe you could play this after my first question.
1: Okay.
6: Betty, do you believe Trump derangement syndrome to be kryptonite for those who have it?
1: I think there's definitely something spiritual there. And I don't really understand it, but what I understand is this. Anywhere you go, you know, as he was just coming into the political scene, around the world, people were already against him. And they were singing the same tune, saying the same things, almost as if there was a playbook that they were all playing by.
0: Yeah.
1: And it was so highly coordinated, it could not have been a human coordination. I think a lot of that is just the demonic world that's driving something like that. So I think that's what everyone's calling the Trump derangement syndrome.
0: Why does prayer seem to work, Beatty?
1: Because prayer is different types of prayer. So prayer, petition, prayer to God. He'll hear your prayers, and he wants us to ask him so he can then intervene. So it works because it taps into God's love to serve, to help us, and then his authority. If it's a declaration prayer, like in Jesus' name, I declare you down. Now we're taking the authority of Jesus and applying that into the situation. See, this is what, you know, you asked a question earlier on the first hour, you know, do they have unrestricted access? Are they, you know, are they random? No, they're very highly regulated, and prayer taps into that regulation that can control them.
0: Where do we get your book, The Prayer of Freedom?
1: Add a .com to it, theprayerofreedom.com. 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You'll get some free stuff and learn where to get it as well. So theprayerofreedom.com.
0: We've got it linked up at coasttocoastam.com. 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
4: 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Guess I forgot to make it clear that Travis is a nifty kitty. He is? All right, that's fixed. Oops, you're right. I meant to say repaired. He hates the word fixed.
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7: From ABC News, I'm Sherry Preston. New this morning, as the fighting with Iran went on and gas prices went up, American oil and gas giants were making massive profits. ExxonMobil reporting this morning that it doubled its second quarter profits to more than $14 billion, up 105% from a year ago. Houston-based Chevron nearly quadrupled its profits. They were up 385% from the same quarter last year. A warning from the federal government about cyber threats to water systems. Dozens of plants in Minnesota were hit by hackers, possibly based in Iran. Officials say they were targeting programmable controllers, then changed passwords to lock operators out. Here's ABC Chief Law and Justice Correspondent Pierre Thomas.
8: State officials and the FBI are trying to determine who is behind a wide-scale cyber attack targeting more than 30 water treatment systems in the state of Minnesota. In one case, the hackers were actually able to shut down the flow of water from the well and water treatment plant in the tiny city of Brom, forcing officials to provide clean water to residents already stored in its water tower.
7: Another AI company revealing its AI model was involved in a data breach. Here's ABC's Jim Ryan.
9: Last week, OpenAI disclosed that two of its artificial intelligence models slipped out of their testing environment and hacked into the computer system of a company called Hugging Face. Now, Anthropic has disclosed that a combination of its Claude AI agents also gained access to the internet during testing recently and sneaked into the systems of three undisclosed organizations.
7: President Trump is posting that Hamas has agreed to disarm in exchange for Israeli troops leaving the territory, but there's been no confirmation from Hamas or Israel yet. Sources say Attorney General hopeful Todd Blanche has met with the two Republican holdouts for his confirmation, but still no indication whether either will actually vote in favor of it. You're listening to ABC News.
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12: This morning, the deadly chaos as a new migrant crisis unfolds in Europe. Thousands of people from Africa, many of them swimming for hours, have poured into a small territory of Spain, some wearing wetsuits, using inner tubes and flippers.
13: Viva España!
12: Others, including children, climbed over barbed wire border fences. Spain now mobilizing its military.
7: ABC Sophie Flay. A growing heat dome blankets the West in life-threatening heat, creating perfect conditions for extreme wildfire behavior. Oregon is in the midst of what could be its worst wildfire season on record, and Las Vegas could hit its all-time August heat record this weekend as well. Seattle's police chief resigning at the request of the mayor after that deadly shooting at a food festival near the Space Needle.
14: In the same week of the mass shooting in Seattle, now the city's police chief is out of a job. In a statement, now former chief Sean Barnes' attorney saying the mayor of Seattle requested Barnes' resignation and he resigned. Chief Barnes had been under fire since the shooting for the city's lack of basic information to come out to the public and media, and his frequent travel out of the city, sometimes to see family in Chicago. When confronted about his frequent trips out of Seattle, including on Sunday when the shooting occurred, Barnes became hostile this week.
15: No. You need to know this.
14: Now an interim chief has been appointed.
7: This is ABC News.
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1: Up next on Coast to Coast, investigative reporter Cheryl Jones joins us with an incredible interview with Kathleen Martin, the young niece of Betty Hill. You remember that case in the 60s, the Barney and Betty abduction case? And then later on in the program tonight, Kathleen will join us with your phone calls on Coast to Coast AM. 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

0: And welcome back, George Norrie, along with our investigative reporter, Cheryl Jones. He's been a news anchor and meteorologist for the Cutting Edge Networks, including CNN and the Weather Channel. She has worked in multiple major TV news markets in various capacities as well, and has been with us now. How long has it been now, Cheryl?
1: Oh, my goodness, George. You would ask me that question. I started in September of 2019, so now we're heading into beyond 7 years.
0: Already? Wow.
1: Yes.
0: Where's the time fly, Cheryl?
1: I don't know. It just disappears.
0: That is crazy.
1: It just goes away, and the faster time goes, the older we get. Which comes first?
0: I got to ask you a meteorology question. The weather has been acting very bizarre these days. What's going on?
1: Oh, my goodness. Yes, a lot of things are going on out there. It is, it's just incredible. A lot of it is cyclical. However, the incredible floods and, all the other, weather events that keep occurring, it's just that the, various elements come together. For instance, you'll have warm water or warm air over the waters, and then that gets drawn up into, if it's a high pressure or low pressure system, that'll make the difference. So the low pressure rotates counterclockwise and a high pressure clockwise. So the low pressure is the one that is the storm system that we see, and which can evolve into cyclones, hurricanes, whatever. And then the high pressure is the better weather and clears things out. And so it's just a convergence of all of the elements of the atmosphere. The atmosphere is so complex, we can't even begin to understand it from our lowly place here on Earth.
0: I feel like you just did a report for CNN again.
1: Well, hardly. There's a lot of walking around and talking and pointing and creating maps and, designing all of the graphics for weather and all of that, that at least when I was there went into that. I suspect now there are better ways to help the person on the air. But when I was there, you had to create all of your own graphics. And, of course, that's really a big job right there, depending on the technology.
0: And you've never been a man-made global warming person, have you?
1: Not really.
0: I'm not.
1: No, because, how arrogant to think that we could actually figure that out when we're constantly learning new things with new technology and sensors and all that's going on. The atmosphere is so complex. We can't even begin to understand that. I mean, we like to think we can. And the people, coming up with all of the advanced research likes to think they know it all. But in fact, I think we're finding out now with the evolution and all the different things that are being disclosed, and truth is coming out in so many different cracks and so many different issues as we see on the news every day now. I think we need to just take a deep breath and stand back and kind of observe what's happening and realize that we're just tiny little specks, termites on a tree.
0: Well, we sure are little bugs, aren't we?
1: Yeah, that's right.
0: What's the weather been like down your neck of the woods?
1: Oh, it's been pretty good, actually. I'm down in the eastern part of Tennessee, and it's really been pretty nice. Of course, I'm in the foothills of the Smokies, and the higher elevations in the wintertime, of course, get it a lot worse than the lower elevations. But overall, it's not been bad at all.
0: That's great. Well, tell us about your interview with Kathleen Martin. I'm looking forward to this.
1: Oh, my goodness. You know, we really are treated tonight with Kathleen. She's a distinguished author, independent scholar, and one of the leading UFO researchers of our time. Kathleen Martin is also known as the world's key expert on the famed Betty and Barney Hill alien abduction case in September of 1991, the first to be scientifically investigated. She's a young niece of Betty Hill at the time. That event started her insatiable life quest for answers to the mysteries of the paranormal and non-human intelligence. And that all was amid evidence of a secret government study, as the years went by, on communication with non-human visitors. Now, over six decades later, Kathleen shares what she's learned, but she felt she couldn't tell us that before. Her journey from a different and personal perspective, it's all about her own paranormal encounters, experiences, scientific experiments, and spiritual transformation. And that's in her latest book called Forbidden Knowledge. She partnered with the late renowned ufology researcher Stan Friedman, a friend of Coase, for years and years. That's on several projects and books to set the record straight, as she had promised her Aunt Betty Hill she would.

0: Niagara Falls. When they were returning home, they were driving at night through upstate New Hampshire. When Betty initially saw a new light in the sky, and she continued to watch it as it came in closer and closer, it surged ahead and descended within 200 feet of their vehicle, and Barney had to stop the car. He stepped outside the car. He looked up at this craft, and he could see a row of lighted windows with blue-white light shining through. He stepped away from the car, and when he did, the craft moved to an adjacent field and descended even lower. He looked at this craft, and he saw non-humans looking back at him. And he became terribly frightened when all but one left the windows and moved to what appeared to be a panel. Red light started to slide out from the craft, and something started to drop down from the bottom of the craft. Barney then went screaming back to the cart, telling Betty that they had to get out of there or they were going to be captured. As Barney was entering the car, he saw the craft moving in his direction. Within several blocks, he and Betty heard a series of code-like buzzing sounds striking the trunk of the vehicle. The car vibrated, and a tingling sensation passed through their bodies, and the next thing they knew, they found themselves approximately 35 miles down the highway. They had memories of finding themselves on a dirt road with tall trees all around, of a roadblock, and of a bright orb that appeared to be sitting on the ground. They didn't know where or when that occurred. And then they just drove on home with so many questions, so many mysteries, evidence that they couldn't explain.
1: When you heard about their story of the abduction, what did you think? And what was most shocking to you?
0: Most shocking was the fact that these non-human entities who looked very, very different than ourselves, who communicated through telepathy, had taken my aunt and uncle to craft and had conducted a physical examination with them.
1: Tell me about Betty's dress and DNA testing on that.
0: Betty's dress has undergone testing at several different laboratories. The reason for this is that her dress was torn in several places when she arrived home after the abduction experience, and because a pink powdery substance grew on the dress when she stored it in her closet. So it gave scientists something to study. And I'm very excited because a new DNA analysis on the lining of Betty's dress showed that this stain that was in the area of Betty's navel, but did not bleed out into the exterior of the dress, was Betty's DNA. And that could possibly indicate that her needle in the navel experience was real.
1: Amazing. Had you already had experiences and encounters yourself before you found out about their abduction?
0: I was not aware of having had encounters before their abduction, but later I underwent hypnosis, and in hypnosis I had a very clear memory of finding myself on craft when I was about 3 years old. I was on this craft with a little boy, and we were engaging in an activity that involved levitating what looked to me like a very smooth, flat beach rock. It was sort of a disc. And there was a little girl standing in the doorway who was older than I, but she looked just like me. And she was delighted that we were doing this. And there was a familiar gray entity standing beside her who was just observing what we were doing.
1: What did your mother share with you regarding her experiences?
0: I knew that my mother had a close encounter with a craft in 1958. She had several missing time events throughout her lifetime. My mother went grocery shopping one night. She didn't come home. She was always home at the same time. By the time she arrived home, the ice cream had melted, the frozen food had melted, and this was very perplexing.
1: Do you believe there is a generational connection that the people selected for contact by the ETs tend to stay within the

0: the intergenerational track.
1: There is definitely an intergenerational connection. This has been borne out in the studies that I have worked on. In the MUFON study, 60% of the experiencers were aware that other family members had been taken as well. I asked the ETs about this, and I was told that initially they took people who were just in a quiet place. But if those people had the characteristics that they were looking for, they continued to take them and to work with them to attempt to improve the human genome and for their own benefit as well. And they said that the reason they did this is because they were able to study the closeness of the genetic lines. And so I've been working with many paranormal researchers over the past probably 12 years and have learned a great deal. I still do not know for certain why this is occurring. All I can tell you is that when Betty and Barney began to have paranormal activity in their home, after their encounter, they didn't have it before their encounter, it was carried to my childhood home. Yet I only know for certain that that was taking place in my childhood home after my mother and I were taken to Kraft. So it's all still a mystery to me that I'm attempting to solve, and I love mysteries, so it just keeps me going.
0: How did you make the decision to tell your own personal story in your latest book, Forbidden Knowledge, A Personal Journey from Alien Abduction to Spiritual Transformation?
1: I was extraordinarily apprehensive about coming forward with this story. It took me a very long period of time to make this decision. It is an autobiographical review of my experiences, and I decided to write the book because the government is coming forward with information at this time, and so I think that I will be exposed to far less disinformation than my aunt and uncle experienced, for example, and other people throughout our history who have been credible individuals with credible experiences, but were painted with a different brush for public consumption.
0: Kathleen, your Aunt Betty felt, as did Barney, that setting the record straight was extremely important, and she wanted you to carry out that legacy for her and make sure people knew the true story, did she not?
1: Absolutely. Betty asked me back in the 1990s to set the record straight. I had originally intended to write her biography, but so much of her biography involved her experience aboard the craft, the close encounter, the scientific investigations after the event occurred, and her lifetime of work in this field, that I wanted to include all of it and set the record straight, because the disinformants had worked very, very hard to paint a different picture of who Betty and Barney actually were and what actually occurred. They even falsified the original records.
0: You also speak of paranormal overlay in your book. What do you think is going on there?
1: I believe that what has occurred is that these interdimensional entities who live on craft, when they come into our environment to remove a human from a building, for example, through a solid surface, there is an interdimensional portal, and the human is taken through that into another dimension. In the process of this occurring, the human feels as if their body is sort of coming apart. So I believe that this portal is also a portal that other interdimensional entities can enter through if it is left in place. And so you have various entities that might be coming in.
0: Government officials have spoken of the paranormal overlay as well, calling it the hitchhiker effect. Are you familiar with that regarding your personal investigations?
1: I'm absolutely familiar with the hitchhiker effect. I have listened to government officials and read what they had to say on this. Now, I believe that there are positive and negative hitchhikers. And I think that I might have a positive hitchhiker because I have a sensation of the presence of another entity near me, a very strong electrical tingling sensation in my body. And sometimes I can receive telepathic information from that individual who has entered my environment. And I don't mind it at all. It's okay. I would mind it, however, if what is happening at the Skinwalker Ranch was carried home to me. And I'm glad I wasn't at the Skinwalker Ranch because apparently what occurred is that the people, although they shouldn't have been terrified, sort of had terror imposed on them. When terror is imposed upon a person, it lowers their vibrational frequency, and this means that the lower dimensional entities, the negative ones, can attach to them, and then they are carried. And they have gone home with these scientists and government officials and have spread through their family, through the neighborhood, and they feed off suffering. They feed off hatred. And as long as you're not feeding these entities those things that they need to grow and expand, they won't be able to. They'll leave.
2: Fascinating speaker there, Cheryl.
3: She certainly is, and she has certainly lived the life of this story. She was only 13 when this event happened with Betty and Barney Hill, and now, just in time for our Coast listeners to appreciate this tonight, she's just published a website just in time for this evening, and it's specifically devoted and in honor of her Aunt Betty and Barney Hill to put the true facts out there about the story because, as she mentioned, there's been so much misinformation and misreporting about it over the years, and she made that promise to her Aunt Betty. And so she has certainly delivered on that promise to straighten out distortions and attempts to debunk that story over the years. And also she partnered with the late, great Stan Friedman on several projects, including books. And we'll talk more about that in the next segment.
2: I miss that guy. We'll come back with more with Cheryl Jones in just a moment on Coast to Coast AM.

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1: And I wanted to talk to you anyway about the UFO reports, what you think of them.
2: The best thing about it is it's really exciting. We got complete vindication because basically what happened was is the government admitted that we don't know what these spots, these objects, these bright lights are, but basically you can help the government because the thing we're finding out is government's not that bright and they need our help. So that's where Coast to Coast AM comes in and George Norrie comes in. Because you're going to have people on here that will give the government investigators an idea where to look, how to look, and what to look for. So it really does a lot of validation of the history of this show, and this is a huge step forward to getting to the truth, because for the first time we have the U.S. government admitting that there's something to this, really admitting there's something to this, and that's the big step for all of us.
0: Classic Cuts.
3: Getting musicians to find a song's groove requires the right mindset and the space to stretch out. For John Fogerty, that's just the way he writes. He calls it the key to Creedence Clearwater Revival's Born on the Bayou.
4: I seem to write songs that leave room for a groove, so that it's more than just words and melody. There's musicians with a groove. And you don't just get that by plugging in and starting. You have to get, it's like a good pair of Levi's. You just got to kind of settle in there, and everybody knows, well, now it's, we're heading up to the bridge, or we're heading up to the, you know, there was some sort of psyching up involved to get to the peak where we did Born on the Bayou, you know, and that certain groove was hit that time.
5: Born on the Bayou. Born on the Bayou.
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1: It's time to congratulate you for your efforts to get a UFO UAP disclosure. 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
6: That's what you have to do if you're an activist. 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And ultimately, we got disclosure. And you're here to see it, and so am I.
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1: We'll take your calls next hour with Cheryl Jones and Kathleen Martin, so make sure you're part of the program. 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And ParanormalDate.com keeps cruising along. Have you signed up yet to meet people? 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
3: Hi, I'm Tom.
4: Hi, I'm Jennifer. What brings you here?
3: Yeah, I'm here to meet someone who understands me.
4: How so?
3: 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But can't seem to find anyone who gets it.
4: Oh, well, nice to meet you, Tom. I gotta go.
3: Okay, guess that's not your cup of tea. You sure?
4: Very. Good luck with that.
3: I can't meet anyone when I'm out, and I really can't find a website for my unique interests. 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

0: And welcome back to Coast, George Norrie, along with Cheryl Jones. We'll take calls with Cheryl next hour with her special guest, Kathleen Marden, by the way. It was this case in 1961, Cheryl, when I was 11, that got me interested in UFOs.
1: Well, what a case to start you on your long journey, George. I mean, this is the most fascinating case. There's so much information, so much reporting back then that you wouldn't see now. And what a fantastic job Kathleen has done to put together this website to honor and devote it to Betty and Barney Hill, Betty being her aunt. And let me mention that that is, you can go straight to that. It's BettyBarneyHillUFO.com. There is no and in there. It's just Betty Barney, B-A-R-N-E-Y, Hill, UFO.com. Just a ton of information there, including the dress.
0: When she joins us next hour, I'm going to tell her an incredible story how at the age of 21, I interviewed Betty and Barney's psychiatrist out of Boston. It's an incredible story.
1: Oh, my goodness. She would love to hear any additional information because she is the go-to person for the Betty and Barney Hill story.
0: Great story indeed. Well, tell us part two.
1: Okay, George. In part two, we'll talk more about all of Kathleen's meticulous investigation, not just from the scientific part of it, but also from the historic part. And she'll talk about her work with Stan Friedman, the late, great Stan Friedman, and many years friend of Coast to Coast, and that misinformation and media spin. Also, she'll talk about her spiritual transformation, the Council of Eight, and their desire to meet with the government officials and what happened there. And she'll share with us what she thinks that Betty and Barney were trying to convey about what planet these beings are from the star map. And she'll also give us her opinion on full disclosure, what she thinks about that. So all that is in part two. Listen now to this conversation.
2: Kathleen, you mentioned the harassment and the misinformation that you had endured had been so stressful. And that prompted Stan Friedman, well-known to our Coast audience, and you to partner on a couple of books about this very topic. Science was wrong, fact, fiction, and flying saucers. It's all about the misinformation, the media spin, and the lies and the cover-up. Tell us about that.
3: We were both extraordinarily driven to tell the truth. We knew that the government had, since the mid-1940s, very seriously studied these UFOs. And I, as a student of all of this, and having Stanton as my mentor in the beginning, learned about the Robertson panel and how the decision was made to cover up the truth about UFOs, their reasons for doing so, and their modus operandi. And we thought that it was extraordinarily important to let the public know, because so many individuals who claimed to be scientists or using scientific methodology actually were not. They were actually disseminating disinformation.
2: Give us an example of the disinformation that was so blatant that you and Stan felt you had to get this out to the public.
3: Well, when you think about just the reality of the presence of extraterrestrial craft on our planet, the government knew about this dating back to 1954 and long before that. But in 1954, the largest study ever done on UFOs, Blue Book Special Report number 14, had 3,201 cases. Those reports were studied by scientists, and they were placed into categories such as birds, balloons, psychological hoaxes, so on and so forth, conventional aircraft. And at the end of this study, there was a chi-square analysis done as well, a quality analysis. And what this very important study discovered is that 21.5% of the cases that they studied in depth were true unknowns, meaning they couldn't be identified as anything that we know of on this planet.
2: Amazing. So what is it that you think people need to know that you share in your book, The Forbidden Knowledge, a personal journey from alien abduction to spiritual transformation that they don't know for the most part?
3: A part of it is that I discovered paperwork, letters, correspondence files between Admiral Herbert Knowles, who was a Navy Rear Admiral, and Wilbert Smith, a brilliant scientist from Canada and the UFO desk chief of the Canadian government, and that they were working on a secret study on communication with non-humans. And I decided to publish that information and also to engage in my own study of an individual named Kevin Briggs, who speaks with a council of eight who claim to be extraterrestrials. Over the years, I'd received much information from people who claimed to be speaking with extraterrestrials, but Kevin Briggs was the one who could present scientific evidence that this was real. We don't know for certain if they're interdimensionals or extraterrestrials. They say they're extraterrestrials, as we call them, but the information that they provided was extraordinarily important to acquire.
2: Tell me about the Council of Eight and the desire to meet with government officials, including the UN.
3: The Council of Eight is a council of extraterrestrials, they say, who is in charge of this quadrant of our galaxy. They're sort of overseers of this planet, and they say that they are here to assist in our development, and they have been here for a very long time. They say that they are concerned at this point because we are at a point that we were at hundreds of thousands of years ago where we destroyed life on this planet, and they don't want it to happen again.
2: What planet are these beings from? And can you tell us about the reveal? They speak of the reveal.
3: They state that they came from various planets, but now they simply live in spacecraft. They have not occupied the planets for many, many years, although the planets are still occupied. And the reveal is their word for making contact with representatives from our planet, and representatives who are part of governments, or representatives who are part of nations on this earth. The Council of Eight does desire to meet with government officials to offer their help, to offer their assistance to us. Now, this occurred back in 1954, though. They didn't call themselves the Council of Eight. It was but a group of extraterrestrials who met with a naval officer and with Wilbert Smith through a woman who was communicating with these extraterrestrials. Her information went to Margaret Chase Smith, and it went to Dwight Eisenhower. Then they wanted their information to go to the leaders of countries around the world. They were willing to share technology, but the only condition was that each nation would receive a piece of that technology, and we all had to work together. So obviously that did not occur.
2: So now we're at a point, the government finally admitted there is something going on out there. The conspiracy theorists are finally validated to a degree. What's your take on what's happening here with the government?
3: I have examined the government documents, and it appears that they are having soft disclosure, that certain information is being revealed to the public, and I believe that that information that is being revealed is true. I am concerned, however, that the government might be focused on the negative side of this, and part of this has been caused by the weaponization of evil that was done at the Skinwalker Ranch and on various pieces of land in our country. Some of it goes back 200 years.
2: There's been for years a push or a lot of people who want full disclosure of everything. What is your position in terms of disclosure?
3: I have never been on the full disclosure bandwagon. I have been extraordinarily cautious due to my studies in sociology and societies. The middle ground to me is the steps that the government is presently taking in order to inform the American public that there is a presence on this planet, that the technology is far superior to anything that any country on our planet has. And so I think that it needs to be brought forth very slowly. The public's reaction needs to be gauged, because we are a population that is not going to be able to handle that emotionally. I believe that the presence of non-human entities from elsewhere on our planet is extraordinarily important. And they want to meet with humans. They have been meeting secretly with humans for a very long time, and more people are interacting with them today. And this is something that is eventually going to have an impact on our planet.
2: One thing that comes up a lot these days is the dark times that we seem to be going through. How do we take control as human beings to try to create our own endgame?
3: There is a great deal of darkness in what I call the human collective consciousness. And in the collective consciousness are all of the thoughts of humans around the world. We have war, we have violence, we have killing in video games, so many things that are negative happening in our society. And that contributes to the darkness in the collective consciousness. Fear sells, unfortunately. And so it is being propagated into the collective consciousness, which darkness feeds on, these dark entities.
2: But you believe that in the end, the light forces will win over the dark forces for our planet.
3: I believe that the light forces will win as long as we have more light than darkness on our planet. It is work that has to be done by each one of us humans to put more love, more compassion into our collective consciousness, to treat our fellow humans with respect and compassion.
2: Do you believe that the good ETs are doing that when they are sighted and appear near nuclear bases?
3: I believe that when the ETs are sighted near nuclear bases, it is to give the military a message that they are very concerned about our use of nuclear weapons, that they can shut down our nuclear weapons if need be, and that they will not permit us to engage in a nuclear war that would cause an environmental collapse and possibly end life on our planet. The Council of Eight claims that they would intervene if we came to that point. They said, in our past, we had reached this level of development and we destroyed ourselves, and they won't let it happen again.
2: Kathleen, where can people find out more about your work, your books, and all of your speaking engagements?
3: You can go to my website at kathleen-marden.com. And on the website, you can purchase autographed copies of any of my books, and you can read articles that I've written, and also read where I'm going to be speaking this year at conferences around the United States.
2: Terrific. Thank you so much.
3: And thank you. It was a pleasure speaking with you.
0: What a compelling interview there, Cheryl. Good job.
4: Well, thank you. It's makes it easy when you have a really great guest. All of our guests are great. But I'll tell you, there is only one true Betty and Barney Hill expert, and that is Kathleen Martin. Can you imagine, George, growing up in that family where this event occurred when you were 13 years old? And then, as she mentioned, the whole story about going through regression and hypnosis and finding out that she and her mother had been aboard a craft, also with all the other paranormal events that they experienced throughout those years.
0: It's just remarkable. It really is. Yeah. Compelling person.
4: And it's interesting, too, I think, that she believes, and so do a lot of other people, that this connection with the aliens or the extraterrestrials is generational. And when they find an open door, so to speak, or maybe just a compatible door, they seem, in some cases, to work through the generations.
0: Remember Look magazine?
4: Oh, absolutely. Absolutely. What a great magazine.
0: It highlighted this story back in the 60s with John Keel's book, The Interrupted Journey.
4: Oh, that was a beautiful magazine. I miss those really slick, nicely published and photographed magazines that we used to have.
0: That's before we had the internet. But up next, Cheryl Jones and Kathleen Martin join us for phone calls, and you're invited to join in too.
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3: From ABC News, I'm Sherry Preston. The details coming from Hamas and Israel are slim, but ABC Chief Global Affairs correspondent Martha Raddatz says there could be a major deal in Gaza.
4: President Trump announcing U.S. negotiators have reached a deal with Hamas to lay down its weapons and relinquish its control over Gaza. U.S. officials who briefed reporters late last night say Hamas has agreed to disarm and transfer power in Gaza as long as Israel withdraws from the Strip. The proposed move, part of a peace deal announced by President Trump and his newly formed Board of Peace.
3: The Iran war, now in its sixth month, and it turns out the conflict has been very profitable for oil companies. Here's ABC's Jim Ryan.
5: As consumers face the pain at the pump, the nation's major oil and gas companies are celebrating massive profits, also a byproduct of the U.S.-Iran conflict. ExxonMobil reported second quarter profits of $14.5 billion, up 105% from the same period a year ago. Chevron's profit from April to June was nearly quadruple the second quarter of 2025.
3: At least 34 migrants have died trying to reach Spain from Morocco. Some 60,000 people rushing to enter Spain's Ceuta enclave over the past 24 hours, equivalent to 70% of the city's regular population. Border forces clashing with migrants. No word on what sparked the rush of people. Immigration officials have been clashing. A dangerous heat dome settling in over the West. ABC meteorologist Sam Champion.
6: All-time August heat. Possible in Vegas, also possible in Billings. Guys, August is just starting tomorrow, so this would be the warmest they'd ever seen in August.
3: Oregon could be facing its worst fire season on record. Firefighters in southwestern France working to control the last hot spots of that massive blaze there. It's burned an area four times the size of Paris. 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
3: With less than 2 weeks until the August 11th primary, Democrat Mandela Barnes has announced he is dropping out of the race for Wisconsin governor, saying on social media to his followers last night,
8: "And I want to thank you for having faith in me. I want to thank you all so much for this opportunity. And let's all move forward together, everybody."
3: His announcement coming a day after a new poll found Democratic socialist in the race, Francesca Hong, is leading Barnes and the other candidates by a large margin. Republican Senators John Cornyn and Tom Tillis are still holding out on confirming Todd Blanche to be the next attorney general. They say they want written assurances that the IRS settlement reached with President Trump will not be moving forward. ABC's Karen Hwaz in Washington.
9: The controversial part of the settlement involves a $1.8 billion so-called anti-weaponization fund of taxpayer money to compensate people who claim they were unfairly targeted by government prosecutors. Those people could include rioters who stormed the Capitol on January 6th. Blanche recently said, after a widespread backlash, that the fund is not being established. But he never put that promise on paper. Senator Tillis suggests one of Trump's advisors wants to revive the fund.
3: Senior FIFA advisor Carlos Cordeiro on the White House task force for the World Cup has resigned this morning in protest over FIFA's plan to sell a stake in the World Cup to private equity. FIFA President Gianni Infantino says the plan has been misinterpreted. Sherry Preston, ABC News.
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15: This is America in the Morning from Westwood One. Good morning, I'm John Trout. It's Friday, July 31st, 2026. Here's what's coming up on America in the Morning.
16: A meeting of the minds off Capitol Hill. It could save the confirmation of Todd Blanche for Attorney General. I'm Joan Jones.
17: A father who gave his son a gun used to kill four people at a Georgia high school was sentenced to 15 years in prison. I'm Ed Donahue.
18: Fallout among leadership in Seattle.
19: Irresponsible, and it's a tad bit reckless.
20: I'm Clayton Neville.
21: The U.S. economy grew 1.5% from April through June, weighed down by rising imports. Donna Ward of Washington.
22: Millions of older adults on Medicare prescription drug coverage could face higher monthly costs in 2027. I'm Lisa Dwyer.
23: President Trump says he wants more military veterans to become commercial truckers. Jennifer King, Washington.
15: And Hamas, ready to make a deal in Gaza? All ahead on America in the Morning. It's 7 after. The confirmation of Acting Attorney General Todd Blanche has gone off the rails as two Republican senators, one set to retire, the other primaried at President Trump's behest, refused to go along with his nomination. Correspondent Joan Jones reports late Thursday Tom Tillis and John Cornyn held a meeting with Blanche to discuss their concerns and the demands both senators have to move forward.
16: The dispute centers around a $1.8 billion anti-weaponization fund. It was proposed by President Trump to settle his $10 billion lawsuit against the IRS for illegally disclosing his confidential tax returns in 2019 and 2020. That happened at the hands of a former IRS contractor who has been sentenced to 5 years in a federal prison. Now, Trump established that anti-weaponization fund to compensate Americans, he said, who claimed they were subjected to unlawful weaponization or lawfare by the federal government during the Biden administration. But the Trump administration dropped it after it encountered legal and political opposition. Cornyn and Tillis want it in writing that that fund is dead. Here's Senator Cornyn.
0: They refused to commit to writing what he testified to under oath, and it's not a big ask.
16: They also want another part of that IRS settlement to be amended. It bars the government from continuing any tax audits on returns filed in the past by Trump, his family, and their companies. Tillis and Cornyn are demanding that it have some guardrails, some limits. That settlement had previously been signed off by Todd Blanche. President Trump threatened to withdraw Blanche's nomination, essentially hold it off until Cornyn and Tillis depart Washington in November, and then he would resurrect the nomination. Blanche has long been President Trump's favorite AG.
1: We have a man who's doing a great job, I'll tell you. I knew it because he kept me out of jail for years. Acting Attorney General Todd Blanche, he kept me out of jail. They would indict me left and right.
16: After the president's threat to withdraw the nomination, reports say that Tillis and Cornyn did meet with Blanche to discuss their demands. ABC News is reporting that the two sides are closer, but they would have to get a deal wrapped up by Monday to get Blanche confirmed by the August recess, which begins next week. I'm Joan Jones.
15: The father of a Georgia teenager who carried out a deadly mass shooting at his high school was sentenced to 15 years in prison for second-degree murder and other charges after a jury found him culpable for the attack. Correspondent Ed Donahue reports on another sentencing related to the Appalachia High School shooting and what families of the victim said to Colin Gray, audio courtesy Court TV.
4: I find it hard to believe that you had any idea of what you were doing for raising this son. Due to your ineptitude, your lack of situational awareness, you're responsible for all this that happened. I can't see it any other way. And I hope to God that you sit somewhere in a corner and just remember everything that you're responsible for.
20: Colin Gray was convicted of charges including second-degree murder and involuntary manslaughter. His now 16-year-old son, Colt Gray, was sentenced to life in prison this week.
24: The empty space beside me, the silence in our home, and the questions our daughters ask are constant reminders that our lives have been permanently changed. The trauma the students and teachers faced by seeing my husband laid dead on the floor of the hallway because Colin could not be a responsible gun owner.
20: Shayna Aspinwall's husband was one of the two teachers killed.
24: He did not pull the trigger, but purchased and left a firearm accessible to a minor. My husband was a responsible gun owner that properly locked his guns up away from our children.
20: She wanted the maximum sentence.
25: You were convicted because the warning lights were flashing brighter and brighter. And you didn't get any help. And you didn't remove his access to the gun.
20: Judge Nicholas Prim says his heart breaks for everyone in the courtroom.
26: It is clear you failed as a parent. You did not provide a stable household.
20: The judge also said punishing crimes of negligence is especially hard because there is no intent to commit a crime. I'm Ed Donahue.
15: 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It's 12 after. A police chief is out of a job after being asked to resign amid a series of controversies. That and more when America in the Morning continues after these messages.
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15: We're back on America in the Morning. What will today bring in weather? Here's AccuWeather.com meteorologist LaTroy Thornton with the nation's outlook.
7: Today brings the start of the latest widespread heat wave from interior California through the desert southwest into north Texas and places to the north from southeastern Oregon through much of Montana and eventually extending into the Dakotas this weekend with strong high pressure near the Four Corners region to help temperatures to soar 10 to 20 degrees above historical averages through Sunday in many places, challenging daily record highs. Even in areas such as the Pacific Northwest, where the heat may not be quite as strong through the weekend, the risk for wildfires will remain high over portions of eastern Washington and Oregon, where gusty winds and low humidity continue to fuel that fire risk. In terms of today's precipitation, thunderstorms through tonight may turn severe, with not only flooding downpours, but also damaging winds, hail, and the risk for tornadoes. From a corner of southeastern Iowa to near and along the Mississippi River through the St. Louis area into northwestern Mississippi, plus much of both Arkansas and Missouri, even include the Tulsa area and much of eastern Oklahoma in general. The risk for rain and thunder stretches to the north of there across much of Iowa, Minnesota, Wisconsin, and Michigan, with showers and thunderstorms to the south and east of there from Louisiana eastward near and along the Gulf Coast into southern Georgia and especially Florida. Monsoon thunderstorms once again return this afternoon from Arizona and New Mexico northward into Wyoming and eastern Montana, with some showers still lingering over New England, while places such as central and

0: the next steps of a peace deal for the Gaza Strip. In a posting on Truth Social, Trump called this a monumental step toward lasting peace and security. The White House said the agreement is the start of an indefinite, multi-phase process to end Hamas rule in Gaza and rebuild the enclave. However, they also acknowledged many challenges ahead, such as verifying the Palestinian group's compliance. The Wall Street Journal is reporting that Hamas agreed to place its weapons in a storage facility overseen by the National Committee for the Administration of Gaza, but did not agree to cede control of those weapons. Mediators say Israel has yet to approve the agreement, and talks with Hamas will continue in Egypt. Shifting gears, city leaders in Seattle say that the police chief was asked to resign by the mayor after a series of reported controversies. Correspondent Clayton Neville reports.
1: Recent fallout reportedly began between Seattle Mayor Katie Wilson and Police Chief Sean Barnes after a mass shooting at the Bite of Seattle Food Festival earlier this week. Three people were killed and Barnes was in Dallas attending a conference when the shooting happened. The chief also reportedly left a silent vigil for victims before meeting with the mayor. Now, city council members say Mayor Wilson asked Barnes to resign.
2: I do know that is the case, that she asked him to resign.
1: Councilwoman Joy Hollingsworth spoke with Como News in Seattle.
2: When a city is grieving and there's a lot of traumatic experiences going on, to make a decision, like, we know you don't do that because you're grieving or you're mourning. And so I believe this decision to ask a police chief to resign or to let him go is irresponsible, and it's a tad bit reckless.
1: Reports indicate Barnes was fired after declining to step down. A group led by Black community leaders rallied this week in opposition to the mayor's reported decision. I'm Clayton Neville.
0: It's 19 past. Spending's not down despite these new numbers on the economy. We'll take a look when America in the Morning continues after these messages.
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It's 21 after. America in the Morning continues with business news. Stocks rebounded Thursday following Wednesday's massive sell-off thanks to Microsoft having its best single day in nearly two decades and a solid day for other tech stocks, including Amazon. But there was also some bad news for Wall Street investors despite the solid returns. Coinbase Global swung to a second quarter loss reflecting more crypto challenges.

0: challenges, and sandwich maker Jersey Mike's open for business on Wall Street, but their new stock fell 6% on its first day of trading. Seth Soutell has more from Wall Street.
1: I'm Seth Soutell, and this is the AP Markets Report. Microsoft led a rally on Wall Street after showing that its big spending on AI is translating into profits. The S&P 500 rose 1.7% Thursday. The index more than recovered its drop from the day before as AI chip stocks regained some of the sharp losses they've been taking. The Dow added 613 points, that's about 1.2%. The Nasdaq Composite jumped 2.8%. Microsoft rose more than 15% for its biggest gain since 2008. That helped offset an 8% drop in Meta Platforms. The parent company of Facebook and Instagram reported weaker than expected profits and raised its forecast for investments in AI. Longer-term Treasury yields held relatively steady in the bond market a day after soaring on worries about inflation. Seth Soutell, New York.
0: Apple reported stronger than expected earnings and revenue for the fiscal third quarter, driven by a 22% increase in iPhone sales. But the company issued weak guidance for the current period, citing supply constraints. According to CNBC, it was CEO Tim Cook's last earnings call before handing leadership over to John Ternus. Ternus, a 25-year Apple veteran and the current head of hardware. Even though the latest report on the economy showed it grew less than expected, the report showed Americans are still spending. Correspondent Donna Warder has details.
2: The U.S. economy grew 1.5% from April through June, weighed down by rising imports. The U.S. gross domestic product, the output of goods and services, was a deceleration from 2.1% in the first quarter of this year. The Commerce Department's report is below economists' expectations, but consumer spending increased at an annual 3.2%, up from 0.5% in the first quarter. Consumer spending accounts for about 70% of U.S. economic activity, and a measure of the economy's underlying strength looks good. That does not include numbers for government spending and trade. Donna Warder, Washington.
0: It's 24 past. Facing a truck driver shortage, the White House is turning to veterans to help keep America moving. That and more when America in the Morning returns after these messages.
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0: It's 26 past. This is America in the Morning. Thanks for listening. A Medicare subsidy program started nearly 5 years ago is facing the chopping block. Lisa Dwyer reports it could impact Medicare premiums.
1: Millions of older adults on Medicare prescription drug coverage could face higher monthly costs in 2027. The Trump administration says it has decided to end a temporary subsidy program that helped offset premiums for the past 2 years. The program was initially implemented by the Biden administration to lower Medicare Part D prescription drug costs in response to the 2022 Inflation Reduction Act. While federal officials say the financial impact will be minimal, Democrats have criticized the move as an attack on health care affordability. I'm Lisa Dwyer.
0: The White House is touting a program to try and get more veterans behind the wheel of commercial trucks. Correspondent Jennifer King reports.
2: President Trump says he wants more military veterans to become commercial truckers.
3: For many years, American highways and roadways have been terrorized by unqualified illegal aliens dangerously driving big rigs.
2: At an event on the White House grounds, the president said 34 states are joining the initiative.
3: We call it Freedom Haulers Initiative. Any American who has driven a heavy truck for our military will automatically be eligible for a commercial driver's license.
2: Secretary of Veterans Affairs Doug Collins.
4: The GI Bill is going to be able to pay for this. You're going to be able to actually get and use the money to go get your CDL license.
2: Among the speakers was driver Ricky Washington, who says veterans and their spouses make exceptional drivers because the core values of the military align with the trucking industry.
5: We're disciplined, we're vigilant, we're adaptable, and we're unwavering commitment to getting the job done.
2: Jennifer King, Washington.
0: America in the Morning for Friday, July 31st, 2026 is produced by Jeff McKay. I'm John Trout. This is Westwood One.
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7: Here with the forecast from the KNCO Weather Center. Mainly clear sky overnight. We will drop down into the lower 60s. Lots of sunshine Friday, a high in the low to mid 90s. Friday night, mainly clear, low 60s. Saturday, back to sunshine, a high near 95. Mid 90s with sunshine Sunday, and mid to upper 90s on Monday. For weather anytime, click on the Weather Center at KNCO.com. 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

0: This is America in the Morning from Westwood One. Coming up this half hour.
1: President Donald Trump says he may withdraw and delay Acting Attorney General Todd Blanche's nomination. I'm Lisa Dwyer.
2: The fighting in the Middle East seemingly raging as the conflict turns regional. I'm Clayton Neville.
3: Iran is now the leading suspect in a cyber attack on Minnesota water systems. I'm Sue Aller.
4: A Russian missile and drone attack across Ukraine has killed at least 8 civilians, including children. I'm Karen Shamas.
0: Wisconsin gubernatorial race surprise.
5: Amazon wants no more dropped calls. I'm the new old tech guy, Chuck Palm.
6: A new and evolving Spider-Man movie swings into theaters this weekend. I'm Kevin Carr.
0: Back after these messages.
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0: Welcome back. You're with America in the Morning. More summer storms on the horizon. Will you be affected? Here's AccuWeather.com meteorologist LaTroy Thornton.
10: After thunderstorms on Thursday brought some wind damage over portions of the Dakotas and Nebraska, even a brief tornado, today's severe weather risk zone shifts farther to the south and east, along with a storm heading in that general direction. And today brings the risk for strong wind gusts of at least 55 to 65 miles per hour, as well as hail, flooding concerns, and the continued chance for more tornadoes into tonight to an area from eastern Oklahoma, north and east, into far southeastern Iowa, and south and east from there through the St. Louis and Memphis areas, much of Arkansas, and into northwestern Mississippi. Even to the north of there, the Midwest and Great Lakes regions look to be wet in general for today, with areas of steady rain and embedded thunder, likely from eastern Iowa and northern Illinois through much of Minnesota and central and southern Wisconsin, with showers and thunderstorms fairly numerous as far to the north as the Upper Peninsula of Michigan, but also including northern and western Lower Michigan. Farther to the south, a front remains over the southeast, bringing another day of downpours to portions of the Gulf Coast states. This activity again looks to be most numerous over portions of Florida, especially the Florida Peninsula, but there can be at least a spotty afternoon thunderstorm from southern Georgia westward through mainly southern portions of Alabama and into Louisiana. Lingering showers over the northeast continue to become more and more confined to New England today as the storm finally lifts out of the region through tonight, and as a heat wave is expected to continue through this weekend, gets underway from the southwest into portions of the interior northwest. Monsoon thunderstorms again develop this afternoon around the Four Corner states and areas north and east into Wyoming, also favoring eastern Montana today. That's the weather across America. I'm AccuWeather.com meteorologist LaTroy Thornton.
0: 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It would only take one Republican member of the Senate Judiciary Committee to sink the nomination of Acting Attorney General Todd Blanche, and currently there are two members who are not in favor of Blanche becoming AG. This leads to President Trump taking the unusual step of delaying the nomination process until the start of next year and the installation of a new Congress. Lisa Dwyer reports on what's holding back key members of John Cornyn and Tom Tillis from voting to approve the president's nomination for a full Senate vote. Audio courtesy Spectrum News.
11: Mr. Blanche is negotiating in good faith. We've hit a speed bump because I think the president's getting some bad advice from legal counsel, not his White House counsel, that's making what should be a pretty easy fix more complicated than it needs to be.
12: So what would your message to the president be then right now about this, to get this done?
11: That, you know, quite simply, I want to go back, and the American people have been led to believe that the 1776 fund is moot and that the other matters that were negotiated are as well. Then why on earth aren't we just trying to codify that? The fact that they're opposed to codifying it tells me that there's somebody who's advising Trump that wants to resurrect it. That's unacceptable.
1: President Donald Trump says he may withdraw and delay Acting Attorney General Todd Blanche's nomination to avoid conceding to demands by Republican Senators John Cornyn and Tom Tillis until after they leave their posts next year.
13: We haven't had a moment like this under Donald Trump where Republicans themselves have stopped the vote. Because this is not simply a vote about one man, it is a vote about whether the Department of Justice will remain independent of the President of the United States.
1: Cornyn and Tillis say they won't back Blanche's nomination without additional assurances in writing about a legal settlement, which included a deal to drop tax claims against the president and a now scrapped plan to create an almost $1.8 billion anti-weaponization fund. Just one Republican holdout on the Senate Judiciary Committee could sink Blanche's chances for confirmation. I'm Lisa Dwyer.
0: The United States launches a new wave of strikes on Iran after President Trump promised retaliation for an attempted Iranian missile attack on a U.S. base in Jordan. Correspondent Clayton Neville reports on the escalation of the war in the Middle East.
2: The fighting's lasted longer than 5 months and is seemingly raging.
14: They know it's coming. They're asking us not to do it. But
2: President Trump insisting the United States is not backing down.
14: So we had five rockets shot going 8,500 miles an hour, and all five rockets were knocked down to the ground. But they nevertheless took a shot, so it's our turn. And we'll see if we get there with an agreement at some point, but we're going to hit them very hard.
2: The United States and Iran each fired barrages of missiles on Thursday in a war that's becoming a regional conflict. Officials in Jordan say they intercepted Iranian missiles for the second consecutive day. Kuwait said that a strike in the northern part of that country killed one person. And Saudi Arabia was under fire from Iran-backed militias in Iraq. Drones caused fires on ships at an Egyptian port. And the U.S. Central Command said that U.S. forces struck dozens of targets belonging to Iran's Revolutionary Guard, to include military command centers, missile and drone facilities, even surveillance and defense sites. Three people reportedly killed and two others wounded in the strike on the island of Qasim, which lies off the Iranian mainland in the Strait of Hormuz. The latest attacks came after the U.S. partnered with Saudi Arabia on Wednesday to strike Iran-backed militias in Iraq, killing at least 20 fighters and six Iranian advisors. Meanwhile, in Washington,
15: this war will go down in history as one of the greatest strategic failures in modern American history.
2: Democratic Senator Kirsten Gillibrand again called for passage of an Iran War Powers resolution that would limit President Trump's war powers and require congressional approval on action taken in the war.
15: We were told that the Iran's nuclear program would be eliminated. Instead, Iran still holds nuclear material, and its leaders may be more determined than ever to build a weapon.
2: Another attempt to pass the War Powers resolution in the Senate failed yesterday.
16: On this vote, the yeas are 49, the nays are 15, the motion is not agreed to.
2: I'm Clayton Neville.
0: The U.S. is investigating following a cyber attack that was launched against more than 30 water systems in Minnesota, prompting the federal government to issue warnings. Sue Aller reports that the state of Minnesota and Washington is pointing the finger of blame at Iranian hackers.
3: Iran is now the leading suspect in a cyber attack that targeted more than 30 community water systems across Minnesota this week. U.S. officials tell the New York Times that hackers, methods, and the fact that no ransom was demanded point to Iran. Although the investigation is still ongoing and no final determination has been made, the cyber attack comes as fighting between the United States and Iran continues in the Middle East. Michael Thompson from the city of Plymouth spoke to ABC 5 Eyewitness News.
17: I would say the water system is safe and we have checks in control when an event like this comes up.
3: Nate George, mayor of Bram, told ABC the city's well briefly went offline before crews restored it, but he says it had little to no visible impact for residents.
18: We never actually ran out of water. And the system was restored without really any interruption.
3: But now that residents know, some say it's a little unsettling. Kylie Gay also spoke with ABC 5 Eyewitness News.
19: As a mom, water is extremely important for baths and drinking water, so that would have affected us greatly if something happened to our water.
3: State officials say no water supply was ever contaminated or made unsafe to drink, and the FBI confirms it's working directly with affected utilities. The investigation remains active. I'm Sue Aller.
0: It's 17 till. TSA agents open a suitcase to find an unusual item. And out with cell phone towers, in with cell phone service from space. Those stories and more when America in the Morning continues after these messages.
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0: Now 15 before the hour. America in the Morning continues. Mandela Barnes has dropped out of the Democrat primary in Wisconsin for governor amid news that the state party had reviewed past allegations of inappropriate behavior, a move that further shakes up the race with less than 2 weeks before primary day. The former lieutenant governor made the announcement in a video posted on his Facebook page. He was considered a primary challenger to Francesca Hong, a 37-year-old Democrat socialist bartender and current state representative who's surged to the lead within her party. If Hong wins, she would take on Republican Tom Tiffany for governor in the Badger State in November. Chaos in a small municipality in Spain that borders the African coast after thousands of people illegally crossed the border from Morocco. Ed Donahue reports that Spain has called in their military to stop the migrant crisis.
1: Spain has deployed the military to Ceuta after thousands of people breached the border with Morocco. At least 9 people have died. A member of Spain's Civil Guards officers says it's absolute chaos. Video footage shows crowds of people, mainly Moroccans, in the water, many with inflatables at a local beach, walking onto land. A human rights official says the Tarajal border was opened under unusual circumstances and people crossed. This man, Salad, crossed the border. He spoke to the AP.
2: We don't have a good life in Morocco.
3: Don't meet the gun.
2: We don't have good medicine, and we don't have good teachers, and it's a bad life.
1: To reach Ceuta, located on the northern African coast, many migrants often swim from Morocco. I'm Ed Donahue.
0: Back here at home, TSA has been known to find some interesting items in the luggage of passengers, but a cannonball might be a first. A TSA agent discovered a set of stolen Civil War-era cannonballs in a passenger's suitcase during a routine security screening at an Alabama airport. The relics were discovered at Gulf Shores International Airport after the agent observed what appeared to be a large, opaque item inside a suitcase during an X-ray screening. The cannonballs, each the size of a grapefruit, were inactive and were traced back to a theft of artifacts from Fort Morgan in Alabama. Shifting gears, Russian missile and drone strikes across Ukraine kill at least 8 civilians and wound dozens. But Poland and other nearby countries went on high alert after a Russian missile strayed into Poland, crashing into an open field. Correspondent Karen Shamas reports this as Ukraine has been hitting back hard at Russian infrastructure.
4: A Russian missile and drone attack across Ukraine has killed at least 8 civilians, including children, and wounded over 50 others. Emergency service footage in Lviv showed injured Ukrainians being carried out from damaged buildings. Officials say the barrage targeted multiple regions, including areas near the Polish border. NATO member Poland is investigating the reports that a Russian cruise missile entered its airspace, potentially escalating tensions. The Russian strikes come as Ukraine has continued to strike Russian targets, including depots of a major online retailer. Ukrainian President Volodymyr Zelensky has been urging the U.S. for more air defense support. I'm Karen Shamas.
0: Well, this week, Amazon filed with federal regulators to build a satellite network beaming service straight to phones as SpaceX stock sits near a 52-week low. The new old tech guy, Chuck Palm, has the story.
5: If you've ever even used a cell phone, you're probably familiar with dead zones. You've probably dropped a call somewhere along a dark stretch of highway or lost a text just beyond the tree line. Well, Amazon wants to fix that, but they've picked a pretty rough time to go up against Starlink. Amazon has filed this week with the FCC for a license to fly 5105 satellites that beam text, data, and emergency alerts straight to ordinary phones. No cell tower required. And it's built on the Global Star network that Amazon bought this spring and folded into its own LEO satellite fleet. Launches will start in 2028. That sets the stage for a head-to-head between Amazon and SpaceX, whose satellite texting already runs live on T-Mobile and has for about a year. The funny thing is, T-Mobile's own CEO said in May that satellite usage is 0.2% of their total network traffic. And those are mostly hikers in national parks. SpaceX stock is sitting near a fresh 52-week low, and its Starship booster blew up again on a satellite launch last week. Amazon satellite Blue Origin New Glenn rocket exploded on the pad in May and still isn't flying. Two uber-wealthy tech guys watching their satellites blow up on the pad. Kind of reminds me of an old cartoon. I'm the new old tech guy, Chuck Palm.
0: The Friday edition is in. Sports on America in the Morning is sponsored by Robinhood. Your money, your move. Here's Robert Workman.
3: Baseball Thursday, the first-place Dodgers drilled the Mariners 6-2. Dalton Rushing and Teoscar Hernandez went deep. A walk-off grand slam by Cody Clemens gave the Twins a 4-3 win over the Royals. Manager Derek Shelton.
6: I think the thing that we talk about with this team, they do not quit. They continue to go, and I don't know if there's a better testament to that than what we did in the ninth inning and what Cody did in the ninth inning.
3: That was just Minnesota's third hit of the day. Noah Cameron took a no-no into the seventh. Reds got a walk-off 3-2 win over the Pirates. Not quite that dramatic. Nathaniel Lowe beat the rap on a potential double play grounder, allowing Ellie De La Cruz to score. Giants topped the Padres 4-1. That ends San Diego's five-game winning streak. Rays shaded the Rangers 3-2 on a Cedric Mullins blast in the eighth. Red Sox got back-to-back jacks in the eighth from Willier Abreu and Wilson Contreras on consecutive pitches to push past the A's 5-4. White Sox slipped the Yankees 2-1 in 11 innings. This one was scoreless through nine and ended on a bases-loaded walk. Cubs got run-scoring doubles from Alex Bregman and Ian Happ in the 10th to clip the Cardinals 4-2. Mets down the Marlins 4-2, and the Braves rally past the Nationals 5-4. NFL training camp news. Reports say the 49ers are bringing back wideout Deebo Samuel on a one-year deal. The former All-Pro was traded to Washington last year, but a spate of training camp injuries to the receiving corps led San Francisco to pursue a reunion with the seven-year veteran. That's Friday Sports.
0: Thank you, Robert. It's 7 till. A hiker's unbelievable story of survival. And that 10-mile trek to safety when America in the Morning continues after these messages.
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0: We're back on America in the Morning. It's 5 till. He does whatever a spider can. And in this case, it's heading into theaters this weekend. Entertainment reporter Kevin Carr has a sneak peek at the latest edition in the Spider-Man series, Spider-Man Brand New Day.
1: Spider-Man returns to the big screen with a more complex, introspective story.
2: Hi, my name is Peter Parker. You don't remember me, but we used to know each other.
1: Spider-Man Brand New Day sees Peter Parker struggling to let go of his circle of friends.
2: Something bad was going to happen, and the only way to stop it was to make everyone forget about me.
1: He also finds himself up against a new and powerful foe that puts the city and the rest of the world in danger.
3: It appears we're faced with a threat we can't control. One we can't even see.
1: This new Spider-Man jettisons the novelty of the multiverse for a more personal story. Peter has to reconcile his feelings for MJ and Ned while keeping them safe.
2: What is happening to me?
1: His powers are also evolving, so he's facing a new, confusing bout of arachnid puberty.
4: Hank, you just hit me with a van!
5: Put your wood brick.
1: The film bakes crossover Marvel characters into the narrative well, so they are relevant and not just gee-whiz cameos.
2: Excuse me, Dr. Banner, I need your help.
6: What did you say your name was?
1: Unlike some recent superhero movies, this film remembers that a good story rests on human emotion. But don't worry, there's still plenty of superhero smackdown scenes.
2: Dr. Banner?
5: No Banner. Only Hulk.
1: At the film's heart, we are still following a likable kid who is just trying to do the right thing.
2: Even if it breaks Peter Parker's heart.
1: Spider-Man Brand New Day offers a good first step into the next evolution of Marvel movies.
2: You ready?
1: Spider-Man Brand New Day gets 4 spider webs out of 5. I'm Kevin Carr, and that's the way I see it.
0: This is not how a group planned their hiking trek. For one member of the group, it became a 10-mile trip of survival in the Montana mountains with a piece of metal stuck in his side. Correspondent Donna Warder reports on a Montana hiker who became impaled by his own steel trekking pole near the top of the state's highest peak.
7: David Cifaldi and his 2 hiking companions were crossing Montana's Froze to Death Plateau July 20th when Cifaldi slipped and became impaled by his trekking pole.
8: I remember rolling over and this kind of realization of like, something's not right here. Realized I had this trekking pole stuck in my side.
7: Cifaldi, a 32-year-old wound care nurse, was concerned about the cost of a rescue helicopter, so
8: I was able to kind of talk to my friends a little bit and get everybody on the same page that we were going to make the decision to hike out. Took us 6.5 hours to make it across, make it back down to the Mystic Lake trailhead. Another about hour to the Stillwater Billings Clinic ER, and then my friends drove me from there to the Intermountain Health ER.
7: The pole missed any vital organs.
9: When I first saw that the pole was in him, I didn't think it was real initially. He never complained at all. Like, never was, you know, bummed out about being hurt or anything like that. He was just head down, navigating, wanting to get off the mountain.
7: I'm Donna Warder.
0: And that's our show for today, Friday, July 31st, 2026. America in the Morning is produced by Jeff McKay. I'm John Trout. This is Westwood One.
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16: From ABC News, I'm Sherry Preston.
6: President Trump has announced the details of a deal between Hamas and Israel on Gaza. Under the terms, he says, Hamas would lay down their arms in Gaza and Israel would leave the territory completely. Now, Hamas is saying it will abide by those terms. Israel has not publicly commented. Here's ABC Chief Global Affairs Correspondent Martha Raddatz.
16: One U.S. official says Trump would be very disappointed if Israel did not follow through on its commitments to support the plan. However, all these questions haven't stopped the president from declaring victory, posting online that the new technocratic government will work with a new Palestinian police force to take responsibility for Gaza.
6: Escalating along with fighting in the Middle East, oil company profits, Chevron and Exxon both reporting huge numbers from April through June as the war with Iran continued, and gas prices rose because of it. Exxon's profits doubling in the second quarter. Chevron's nearly quadrupled. More potentially dangerous heat is settling in across a large part of the country. ABC's Trevor Ault is in Southern California.
17: 70 million Americans are on alert for dangerous heat, with the Southwest especially in the crosshairs. And with that scorching heat comes an elevated fire threat. In Sonoma County, the Woodside Fire, burning more than 140 acres, prompting evacuations and shutting down part of Highway 1, crews battling the flames from the air. Downtown Los Angeles is under an extreme heat warning Friday through Sunday.
6: A migrant crisis happening between Morocco and Spain.
18: Almost 50,000 people are now known to have rushed the border between Morocco and the Spanish enclave of Ceuta, and the situation is still not fully under control. This is on the northern tip of Africa and is the only land border with Europe, and so these people are doing this to claim asylum.
6: ABC Chief International Correspondent James Longman, at least 34 people have been killed. You're listening to ABC News.
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6: Another AI system escapes its reins. ABC's Jim Ryan has more details.
20: Last week, OpenAI disclosed that two of its artificial intelligence models slipped out of their testing environment and hacked into the computer system of a company called Hugging Face. Now, Anthropic has disclosed that a combination of its Claude AI agents also gained access to the internet during testing recently and sneaked into the systems of three undisclosed organizations.
6: Seattle's police chief is out of a job following the mass shooting at a food festival that left three people dead. ABC's Alex Stone has more details.
21: Public anger grew against Seattle Police Chief Sean Barnes and Seattle's mayor over the city's response to the shooting and the lack of basic information that came from the city in the hours after the shooting. The chief, who was appointed in Seattle in late 2024 with the goal of modernizing and rebuilding the police department, has been under scrutiny for his lack of ties to the city and frequently leaving town. Reports emerged on Wednesday the mayor had asked Barnes to resign. On Thursday afternoon, that resignation letter was made public. Alex Stone, ABC News.
6: President Trump holds a cabinet meeting today, but it won't be at the stuffy White House. He's taking those in top administration positions on a road trip to Camp David, which every president since FDR has used at some point. President Trump predicts it will be a, quote, lot of fun and something different for the cabinet to experience together. Sherry Preston, ABC News.
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3: KNCO News Time, 6:05, 67 degrees, clear, mild start to this Friday morning here in Grass Valley. Happy Friday. I'm Tom Fitzsimmons. Thanks for starting your day with us. We appreciate you being there, and it's time for that first newscast. For that, we head to the newsroom and join Paul Haas. Good morning, Paul.
4: Good morning, Tom. Good morning, everybody. Happy Friday, Nevada County. Welcome to the weekend. And there's only about 1 month left if you want to weigh in on the Nevada County so-called Resource Resiliency Roadmap. That's a long-term plan to help communities prepare for increasingly frequent extreme weather. Public Information Officer Taylor Wolf says the draft roadmap builds on 18 months of community engagement through workshops and surveys. She says results from one survey that they recently released are now out, and it shows 87% support for bold or moderate county action on climate change.
5: So really, you know, people are interested in seeing how we can make a more resilient community together through being more resilient to wildfire, looking at our different transportation options, and how do we combat increasing energy prices and power outages.
4: Wolf says the survey also shows that 80% are interested in home energy efficiency upgrades, 83% support bicycle and pedestrian infrastructure to reduce greenhouse gas emissions, and 79% are interested in defensible space improvements. She says the roadmap also helps the county and its partners compete for future state and federal funding, including grant funding from the climate bond approved by California voters in November of 2024.
5: But we want to make sure that when and if that happens, we are applying for grants or moving forward on projects that will really make an impact in the community and support residents in the way that they'd like to see that support.
4: To review the draft and find out how to submit comments by August 26, go to the Resource Resiliency Roadmap link on the county's website. The Board of Supervisors are then expected to adopt a final plan in the fall. And it's now a two-person race for one of two open seats on the Board of Trustees in the Nevada Joint Union High School District. KNCO's Chris Gilbert has more.
23: Keith Allen is an official candidate for the Area 5 seat in November, which is being vacated by Ken Johnson. It's his first attempt at being elected to public office, and he says he was inspired to run after seeing all the turmoil in the last year or so at board meetings, which often centered around the Every Student Belongs resolution. It failed, at least initially, last year on a 3-2 vote, despite impassioned favorable comments from the audience.
24: It felt like the board was not listening to parents or students and not working in a direction that was in their best interest. So at that point, I decided that I would do my best to help get someone into office that would work in favor of the students and the parents and those who were concerned about the direction things were going in.
23: And that turned out to be him. The resolution stemmed from numerous reports of bullying and harassment of minority and LGBTQ students. The board eventually approved it this spring when Johnson changed his vote to yes. In addition to making safe and secure schools a priority, Allen says he'd like to see the district do more about mitigating the negative impacts on learning from too much time spent on phone screens.
24: When you grow up in an environment where everything is one click away, where all of the answers are on the same screen you're looking at, it doesn't give you practice in being resourceful, in pushing forward despite obstacles. And we're seeing that in the students that are coming out of our educational system now.
23: An Iraq War veteran and raising two Godoti High School students, Allen says he's also worked as a substitute teacher. The other official candidate is Tim Giroux, whom we talked to about a month ago. He's endorsed by Board Trustee Andrew Klein, who opposed the Every Student Belongs resolution. The other open seat is for Trustee Area 1, which is currently occupied by Olivia Pritchett. It's not known yet if she's seeking another four-year term, and there are no official candidates listed on the Nevada County Elections Department website so far. I'm Chris Gilbert, KNCO News Talk 830.
4: And benefits from the recently approved benefit assessment increase were especially felt this past week for the Higgins Fire Protection District. Appearing on KNCO's On the Town yesterday, District Captain and Public Information Officer Spencer Albrecht said passage of the measure in 2024 has allowed the reopening of their third station on Dog Bar Road, and the 16-acre Combi Fire was just south of that.
25: We have been able to send out more equipment and have more personnel
1: morale boots on the ground than we ever have before. And that is solely because we were able to reopen, restaff, and on top of that, we've also been growing our paid call volunteer program. We just swore in 5 more rookies, now full PCFs, about 2 weeks ago. So we've got 5 more pairs of boots on the ground to be able to respond to these bigger incidents.
4: Albrecht said Higgins District personnel were also busy helping to contain a vegetation fire near Perimeter Road and Lake Ridge Drive to 1 acre. They also helped with efforts to snuff out the Schutz fire in the Dobbins area of the Yuba County foothills, among other efforts. And while there are no official causes, Albrecht says it's believed that most of these fires were sparked accidentally by residents with good intentions.
1: Most are still under investigation, but a lot of them are pointing toward lawn maintenance equipment. It's not that we don't want people to maintain. We would love to see the 100-foot clearance, but there's a certain time of day that is better than some to be doing that. Early morning's best time to go out and do that stuff. Once you get past about noon, it's really not the best idea to go out and do those things.
4: Albrecht also praised help from the Grass Valley Air Attack Base. He said Higgins is a vast district covering 91 square miles, which can slow response times. And he said retardant had often already been dropped by the time they arrived at the fire. KNCO News Time 6:11. Up next is Cinderella at the Nevada Theater.
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4: There are still 2 weekends left to take in the Sierra Theater Company's latest production at the Nevada Theater. The company's marketing director, Laura LeBlue, says it's what's called the Enchanted Edition of the musical Cinderella.
7: It is based on the same Rodgers and Hammerstein, the same music you'll recognize, but it's a more modernized version. So I like to say it's both contemporary and classic. Some people might remember in the 90s, there was a very famous teleplay production of Cinderella with Whitney Houston as the fairy godmother and Brandy as Cinderella. And that's what this version is.
4: Under the direction of Christy Colombo, LeBlue says the production honors the heart of the classic while creating a fresh visual world inspired by sketches and storybooks like the pages of a drawing coming alive.
7: It's a little shortened, it's streamlined, a little more contemporary, and it's an absolute delight. It's just a local cast, wonderful people, and, you know, I've seen it twice now, and people just can't help but smiling, and they walk out with joy in their hearts.
4: The remaining showtimes for Cinderella include 7:30 tonight and tomorrow night, and following Friday and Saturday evenings. There are 2 matinee performances still left at 2 p.m. And today, at the beginning of the hottest weekend of the year to date, and temperatures are expected to remain high through possibly the middle of next week. As a result, people in the community need to be thinking about heat-related health issues and how to avoid getting into trouble. On a recent news segment with Sierra Nevada Memorial Hospital leadership, Chief Medical Officer and Emergency Room Physician Dr. Tyler Hill says the heat can wreak havoc on the body if you're not prepared.
8: When you're not used to it and then you go out into the heat for extended periods of time, you have to be careful and listen to your body. Taking frequent breaks is the first important step. Every 15 minutes or so, trying to just get in some shade, get some water, stay hydrated, get some sports drinks in you. Those have the electrolytes that are important that water does not have.
4: Along with staying hydrated, having access to shade, clothing also important and should be lightweight and breathable to help heat escape. Dr. Hill says that drinking fluids ahead of any outdoor activity as well as while participating in activities is imperative.
8: Frequent water breaks, and that is key, staying hydrated. hydrating before you go out into the heat, preparing early, and then staying hydrated with frequent water breaks is critical.
4: Dr. Hill also says that if you begin to feel off in any way, to immediately seek shade, apply ice or cool cloths to your neck, armpits, and groin areas to help cool the body. If symptoms persist, temperature does not drop, or if you faint or experience severe chest pain, seek professional medical assistance immediately. KNCO News Time is 6:15. I'm Paul Haas, KNCO News Time.
3: Yeah, it's going to be very hot next few days. So
4: hot.
3: Yeah, be cautious out there and check your neighbors' welfare, how they're doing, especially if you have some elderly neighbors, some that have some physical limitations and stuff.
4: Yeah,
3: be a good thing to do.
4: Yeah, especially if you know they don't have AC.
3: Fans can only do so much. So, again, libraries are great places to go and, just kind of cool off. It's really nice when Nevada County libraries open up and take people in and stuff.
4: Yeah, no other official cooling centers at this point.
3: At this point.
4: But, again, there are some publicly available or, commercially available spots to get in and out of the heat.
3: Maybe we'll just bring them in here.
4: There we go. It's too hot in here.
3: I got a whole...
4: It's crazy hot in here.
3: Yeah. Got a whole empty room there that was called the bullpen because we used to have a lot of people.
4: Mm-hmm.
3: Not one person in there.
4: Nope.
3: Anymore.
4: Nope.
3: Yeah, that's a good room. I have people coming up. What are you going to do with these desks? I said, not my desks.
4: I don't know. Yeah.
3: I still the office I sit in, I still call it the Rich Brock's office. Hasn't been here for 20-something years. I've just been here too long, I guess. Birthdays and anniversaries. Today's list for the weekend into August. Friday, Saturday, and Sunday. Yes.

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1: Beep, beep, beep, beep, yeah! 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
2: KNCN's time, just about 6:18, 67 degrees. First look at our Gold Country traffic, showing things off to a good start today. Surface streets, Grass Valley, Nevada City. Yeah, off to a nice, easy start. No problems here in town. No big issues leaving town. Yeah, this time of the morning, pretty quiet. Certainly getaway days as we're getting down to the last weeks before school starts and the fair starts, for that matter, as far as sneaking in vacations for families. Pretty quiet here in town. 49, 174, easy rides to Auburn and Colfax as far as hooking up to 80. 80 off to a quiet start. Same can be said for Highway 20. Good ride through Penn Valley down to Marysville, Yuba City. Once you're down the hill, 70, 99, 65, doing great. As far as 20 up the hill, I think on Fridays they wind down that work so you can get to the high country. But again, proceed with caution above the Five Isle House, the repaving work been going on. And just keep the speeds down, just with construction zones. Weather next.
3: Good morning. 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
6: There's more news on the way with Tom and Paul, along with weather, traffic, and, of course, sports. It's like these guys know everything that's going on in Nevada County. 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
2: KNCO News Time, 620, 67 degrees. Time to take a look at weather. This from the BNC Ace Home and Garden Weather Center, where Ace is the place. Also, where we'll find Dan Holliday in about 15 minutes. But lots of sunshine and hot temperatures on tap as we kick into the weekend. Last day of July today. And it is midsummer. It's midsummer temperatures with Grass Valley, Nevada City, Colfax, mid-90s for the high today. Clear tonight, mid to upper 90s as we go into the weekend, Saturday and Sunday. That is triple-digit heat. Be aware of that. It's triple-digit heat, obviously, in the valley. You see that on TV stations because they're Sacramento-based. But, even in lower foothill locations, just be aware, like Penn Valley, like Wildwood, Lake of the Pines area, can be about 101, 102 this weekend. So, again, get those errands done early and grab shade where you can. Stay hydrated. Currently, mild start, 67 degrees.
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0: People of all ages come out for that. It's quite an event, and it is intended for children. 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
12: KNCO News Time, 628, 67 degrees, time for sports. Well, a good win by the Giants yesterday in particular as Robbie Ray went six strong innings, lead the Giants past the Padres 4-1 down in San Diego. Ray gave up just one run, struck out six, improved to 10-6 with the victory. Daniel Susak also has been hot of late, homered again, this time drove in three. As the Giants have won five of their last seven, the four-game series continues tonight down in San Diego. Keeping in Southern California, Dalton Rushing belted a three-run homer. Dodgers beat the Mariners 6-2 at Chavez Ravine. Teoscar Hernandez went deep for the Dodgers, won their fourth straight series with Roky Sasaki tossing a two-run ball into the sixth, moved in 5-5 with the victory. After the game, Rushing talked about his home run.
13: Any home run, you feel good. Any home run like that that changes the game, the outcome a little bit at the moment, it feels really good.
12: Yeah, the Dodgers host the Red Sox starting tonight because the Red Sox got done with the A's and got another victory. The A's have played them very tough but cannot win the games. Wilbur Abreu, Wilson Contreras hit back-to-back homers in the eighth. That lifted the Red Sox to the 5-4 come-from-behind win over the Athletics down in Sacramento. Lawrence Butler drove in a run, scored twice for the A's. They've dropped now 5 of 6. And as far as after the game, Red manager Chad Dracy says they didn't let up and it paid off.
14: Once we started to play better baseball and realized after a few of them that we can do that, we finally got ourselves to a place where they feel like, just keep fighting. We're not out of the game. It's close. We're not out of the game. It takes one swing.
12: Yeah, as far as the A's, they'll face the Tigers starting tonight. And interesting football note, San Francisco 49ers bringing back a familiar face, as multiple reports say the Niners have reached a one-year deal with wide receiver Deebo Samuel. Could be worth up to $7 million. The move comes after the team revealed Ricky Pearsall dealing with a knee issue. And yeah, we'll have to see how quick he can get back from that. For News Talk 830 Sports, I'm Tom Fitzsimmons. Right now it's time for A Better Life with Dr. Sanjay Gupta. It is brought to you by Jerry Serino's Hidden Grove Project to bring our children home.
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16: We've all been there. In a boring meeting, a long lecture, struggling to stay awake. No matter how hard you try, you nod off, and that is never a good look. Aside from the obvious, making sure you're getting enough sleep, there are a couple quick pick-me-ups that experts recommend before you take your seat. If you have time, you might try to squeeze in a quick nap, just a couple minutes even. 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Or try to pop outside for a quick walk, get your blood and your hormones pumping. Splash some cold water on your face or grab a cup of coffee, obviously. 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Of course, you could also make a point to engage in the meeting. You're not likely to fall asleep while you're actually talking. I'm Dr. Sanjay Gupta, helping you live a better life.
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19: 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These young entrepreneurs eventually added diversity of goods and services to our community and created hundreds and hundreds of jobs by opening their businesses. The proprietors of these businesses all started small, in no more than a garage, with a dream to better themselves and their families. The Hidden Grove Project that I propose for Cedar Ridge helps people with the same dreams do just like their predecessors. Only times have changed. Currently, and for the past several years, we have seen a dramatic shift in world conditions that has created a dead end for our young adults wishing to return or hoping to stay. Our children, unlike the past, have an almost insurmountable challenge to come back home, let alone stay, live, work, and afford a house to raise children. Housing is far too expensive, insurance and taxes. The rental inventory has been purchased by people wishing to enjoy our beautiful community, financially able to outbid our children and closing the door on them. This is not the fault of our recent guests to our community. These issues are the result of world conditions far beyond our county's borders. In today's world, there are few options to increase young adults' income to afford the life in Nevada County. One option is to start a business, just like all of our generational businesses that all of you listening need. But the fault does lie squarely in the hearts of people that want to shut that opportunity door on our children by refusing to listen to the facts and benefits proposed in the new concept of this Hidden Grove Live, Work, Play project that I have designed to be built in Cedar Ridge for our Nevada County children and grandchildren that wish to come home, start a business, and become assets to our community. Many would like to come home. Our children represent the future and are the hearts of Nevada County. Hidden Grove in Cedar Ridge is one small example of opportunity to preserve that culture of good people helping good people. Where is the quality of life when your family is forever separated?
12: And KNC News time, 635, 67 degrees. Time to take a look at weather. Let's head to the BNC Ace Home and Garden Weather Center, where Ace is the place, and the place we find Dan Holliday. Good morning, Dan.
20: Good morning.
12: How you doing today?
20: Pretty good. Pretty good. Ready for more heat. And that's certainly going to be building in. It's not going to be cooling off, it doesn't look like, anytime soon.
12: It's actually been a pretty steady forecast leading up to this weekend that it's going to be very hot. So, again, hopefully people are conditioning their routines to get things done early in the day. And maybe mowing the lawn is not a good thing to do, at least over the weekend, because it's going to be steamy hot this weekend, it sounds like.
20: Oh, yeah, if you do that, you got to do it early. And then if you do it too early, you wake up the neighbors. And the neighbors, they love that.
12: Yeah. I have neighbors that have blowers going all the time, so I understand. Yeah, it's sometimes you just want to sleep in, but yeah, it is going to be toasty warm, so people just got to take care of their pets, take care of the kids, take care of their animals for the fair and all that stuff.
20: That's right. That's going to be oh so important with the fair around the corner. But yeah, another day of temperatures pretty warm for us. It does look like as we head into the upcoming weekend, we have this large ridge of high pressure beginning to center itself over the desert southwest in the Great Basin. High pressure system going to be expanding, and that, of course, will include all of interior Northern California. Big warm-up going to be kicking in. In fact, temperatures running above normal, and the heat risk value will be pretty moderate, what we're calling that, into the weekend and into next week. In fact, temperatures greater than 100 degrees over the valley look like that will be pretty likely for us. And we do see one trough coming out of the Gulf of Alaska that's going to be moving toward the Pacific Northwest over the weekend, presenting just a slight little disturbance in the weather pattern. Precipitation chances remaining pretty much at zero, it looks like, all the way through next week. Maybe a flattening of the ridge by the middle of next week and some onshore flow, but that's going to be short-lived because we're right back into the mid-90s by late next week and early in the weekend. For today, sunny with a high 93 here at home. That's 100 to 105 in the valley. Clear in 63 tonight. sunny and mid-90s tomorrow, mid-90s again on Sunday. So stay cool. For weather anytime, click on the Weather Center at KNCO.com. I'm meteorologist Dan Holliday on KNCO News Talk 830.
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22: Beep, beep, beep, beep, yeah!
12: Okay, NC News Time, 6:38. 67 degrees. Time to take another look at our Gold Country traffic. And traffic's doing fine. Surface streets, Grass Valley, Nevada City. Just waking up. Of course, shift change to the hospital is part of the wake up. You see if you see some increased volume out there. I mean, 7 a.m. starters starting to arrive at the Sierra Nevada campus. But other than that, getaway day, I'm sure, for a lot of people as getting down to the last weeks of summer before school starts. They get a report of a hazard over at Dog Bar Road, Wheeler Acres. Let's see if I get the details on that. Looks like maybe a fawn. Okay, it is a deer. Deer got struck over in that area. Again, Dog Bar Road, Wheeler Acres Road. That one got hit. Other ones might be close by the roadway. Try to, you know, be out there in the cool of the morning. So be aware of that, especially heading towards the South County.
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12: KNC News Time, 640, 67 degrees. Good morning, I'm Tom Fitzsimmons. Thanks for joining us this Friday. It is time for our next newscast. Let's head to the newsroom. Join Paul Haas. Good morning, Paul.
24: Good morning, Tom. Good morning, everybody. Happy Friday, Nevada County. Welcome to the weekend. It's been an especially busy week for the Higgins Fire Protection District as hotter temperatures are drying out vegetation even further. And District Captain Public Information Officer Spencer Albrecht is praising the reopening of their third station on Dog Bar Road thanks to passage of a benefits assessment increase in 2024. The 16-acre Combi Fire was just south of there. Crews were also helping to contain a vegetation fire near Perimeter Road and Lake Ridge Drive to 1 acre. Appearing on KNCO's On the Town Thursday, Albrecht also praised help from the Grass Valley Air Attack Base. He said Higgins is a vast district covering 91 square miles, which can slow response times.
25: And Perimeter Road is only paved until about inch by inch. From there, it's graded gravel roads, and that slows our equipment down. Having that Grass Valley Air Attack Base close by is huge. They were able to put some retardant down on the fire before I was the first engine getting there.
24: And Higgins District also helped with efforts to snuff out the Schutz Fire in the Dobbins area of Yuba County foothills, among other efforts. And while there are no official causes, Albrecht said it's believed that most of these fires are sparked accidentally by residents who were usually engaged in prevention work.
25: Because there have been a few that have been started, but someone has a fire extinguisher on their riding lawnmower, or they've got a spigot nearby, and they're able to keep it under control before we get there. Our response times are long, can be, and so anything that people can do to help themselves, we greatly appreciate.
24: The benefits assessment increase has doubled staffing for Higgins, and unlike past efforts to pass, the measure only needed majority approval instead of two-thirds. And after adopting a drought resilience plan earlier earlier this week at the Board of Supervisors meeting, Nevada County taking final public comments on its resource resiliency roadmap to be better prepared for increasingly frequent extreme weather. Public Information Officer Taylor Wolf says the draft roadmap builds on 18 months of community engagement through workshops and surveys. She says results from one survey that were recently released are out, and it shows 87% support for bold or moderate county action on climate change.
1: It's a very broad topic. It includes a lot of different things that are happening that residents and businesses have experienced over the last few years. And that's heavy snow, frequent power outages, wildfires, which we've had, you know, handful in the past week here locally. And we've seen these increase over the past several years.
24: Wolf says the survey also shows that 80% are interested in home energy efficiency upgrades. 83% support bicycle and pedestrian infrastructure to reduce greenhouse gas emissions. And 79% are interested in defensible space improvements. To review the draft and find out how to submit comments by August 26th, go to the Resource Resiliency Roadmap link on the county's website.
1: We have information from these workshops, from these surveys, from our local partners, but we want to make sure that what is written in this plan is what is a priority for our residents and our businesses, and it matches the type of support they'd like to see from us around these different areas for the next few years.
24: Wolf says the roadmap also helps the county and its partners compete for future state and federal funding, including grant funding from the climate bond approved by California voters in November of 2024. And two candidates are now officially filed for one of two open seats on the Board of Trustees for the Nevada Joint Union High School District. Keith Allen is running for the Area 5 seat in November, which is being vacated by Ken Johnson. It's his first attempt at being elected to public office. He says he was inspired to run after seeing all the turmoil in the last year or so at board meetings, which often centered around the Every Student Belongs resolution. It failed, at least initially, last year on a 3-2 vote, despite impassioned favorable comments from the audience.
4: What they are seeing is that there is bullying and movement on campus that is excluding folks who deserve to feel safe and deserve to be educated in an environment where they can focus on their schoolwork and not feel like they don't belong at that school.
24: The board eventually approved it this spring when Johnson changed his vote to yes. In addition to making safe and secure schools a priority, Allen says he'd like to see the district do more about mitigating the negative impacts on learning from too much time spent on phone screens.
4: Riding that line and being educated in what a good use of that technology is important to making sure that the results we're seeing around the country, where test scores and learning is going down when screens are introduced, we don't want to be a part of that. We want our students to continue to improve and show solid results.
24: And Iraq War veteran and raising two Godoti High School students, Allen says he's also worked as a substitute teacher. The other official candidate is Tim Giroux, whom we talked to about a month ago. He's endorsed by Board Trustee Andrew Klein, who opposed the Every Student Belongs resolution. The other open seat is for Trustee Area 1, which is currently occupied by Olivia Pritchard. It's not known yet if she's seeking another four-year term, and there are no official candidates listed on the Nevada County Elections Department website so far. KNCO News Time, 6:46. Up next is Cinderella in Nevada City.
21: Big thanks to Java Dream for fueling our morning shows on KNCO and Star 94 FM with two cozy locations in the Lake Wildwood Shopping Center in Penn Valley and Combi Road, Higgins Corner. Java Dream is a local favorite. 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
6: 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Back to Paul Haas.
24: If you're looking for something to do that will also keep you cool this weekend, there are three more performances of the Sierra Theater Company's production of Cinderella at the Nevada Theater, with the final three performances the following weekend as well. The company's marketing director, Laura LeBlue, came to the station earlier this week to talk about it. She describes it as an enchanted and more modernized version of the Rodgers and Hammerstein musical, and it's a local cast led by Serena Kane in the lead role.
7: She's a newcomer to Sierra Theater Company, so the first time we've had her, and she is charming incarnate. She is, when you look at her, you go, oh yes, she is Cinderella, and her voice is just silvery sparkling and absolutely beautiful.
24: LeBlue says the production is based on a 1997 television version which completely captivated the director, Christy Colombo.
7: And I should say, it's a crisp show. It only runs 2 hours. That was one of my concerns. I was like, oh, how long is this going to be? No, this show just flies along. It's the perfect tempo.
24: Remaining showtimes for Cinderella include 7:30 tonight and tomorrow night, and the follow Friday and Saturday evenings, and there are two matinee performances still left at 2 p.m. And today is the beginning of the hottest weekend of the year to date, and temperatures expected to remain high at least through the start of next week. As a result, people in the community need to be thinking about heat-related issues and how to avoid getting into trouble. On a recent news segment with Sierra Nevada Memorial Hospital leadership, Chief Medical Officer and Emergency room physician Dr. Tyler Hill says heat can be very hard on your body if you're not used to it. People should plan on taking breaks as often as every 15 minutes, rest in the shade, and drink not only water but sports drinks with electrolytes to keep the system balanced.
8: And then wearing cool clothing that protects you from the sun but also is breathable is important. And then, you know, making sure you have access to shade.
24: Dr. Hill says that drinking fluids ahead of any outdoor activity, as well as while participating in activities, is imperative.
8: And if you start getting lightheaded, dizzy, feeling chest pain, anything like you're going to pass out, then you need to get into the shade immediately and start cooling off with cool rags, water, pack the armpits, the groin area, get a fan on them to kind of circulate that cool air. Those will be very important in the immediate phase. So a lot of risk out there, especially for those that aren't used to the heat.
24: If symptoms persist or your body temperature does not drop, seek a professional medical assistance immediately. And a doggy duo trying to save Lake Tahoe homes from being destroyed by bears.
9: The Nevada Department of Wildlife has deployed Badger and Banjo, two highly skilled bear dogs, to scare away bears from multi-million-dollar properties around the lake. Officials say the black bear population has skyrocketed around Tahoe due to conservation efforts, and the dogs are there to only give the bears a bad experience when getting too close to people. The dog's trainers say the pups are used to help trap bears to be sent back into the deep wilderness. I'm Jason Campadonia.
24: And a hiker recovering after impaling himself on a pole and walking 10 miles to safety in Montana. David Cifaldi and his two friends were hiking when he fell after slipping on a rock and was impaled by one of his trekking poles. Cifaldi is a wound nurse and sprang into action after he noticed the pole was sticking out of him. He and his friends then walked down the mountain in an effort to avoid calling for a helicopter to lift him off the mountain due to the cost. Once he reached a hospital, the pole had been impaled in him for 7 hours. It was removed. After a week, Cifaldi returned to work. KNCO News Time, heading towards 6:51. I'm Paul Haas, KNCO News Talk 830.
6: Glad he's okay.
24: Wow. That is something else.
6: Yeah, I think I turned my stomach by looking down and see that.
24: Oh,
6: that
24: is, yeah, just... totally. That would just, I mean, you know, you had similar thing, though, when you fell off your ladder. That was... You know,
6: well, I mean, I... Yeah,
24: oh, yeah.
6: My elbow moved down to my forearm.
24: Yeah, some bones sticking out
6: but
24: and
6: I
24: stuff
6: mean,
24: like that. But
6: this is like something that's inside. This is like...
24: Oh, yeah, outside in. And then, not only that, 10 miles... And then walked out with their bed. We can't call for a helicopter. I don't have any change.
6: You know, since the fair's knocking out of the door, I was basically told by Steve Brock when I got hired here, who's the general manager, that if I impaled myself on something, I'd still have to do the fair.
24: Yeah.
6: You know, just have the thing sticking out of your head.
24: But if you break your hip, you don't.
6: Yes, there's a whole bunch of things that have happened lately. You just keep adding to it every year. Now everybody misses the fair. Yikes. Man. Anyway, it's knocking on the door, everybody.
24: Oh.
6: Matter of fact, next week at this time is going to be the buyer's?
24: Buyer's dinner, I think, next Friday. Yeah. Yeah. The nice little barbecue that they do out there. Mm-hmm. Tim Reed and all of his tri-tips. And oh, that's delicious.
6: It's all good stuff.
24: Oh,
6: yeah.
24: Man.
6: Now, knocking on the door.
24: Gosh.
6: All right. Birthdays and anniversaries. Get on that list. You can call right now, 477-5626. And it's for the weekend, Friday, Saturday, and Sunday as well. Quick look at sports.
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6: KNC News Time, 653, 67 degrees, time for sports. Yeah, Robbie Ray, six strong innings, lead the Giants past the Padres 4-1 down in San Diego. Ray gave up just one run, struck out six, improved to 10-6 on the season with the victory. Not sure he's going to get moved on a trade, but he has been pretty dominant the last month and a half. Daniel Susak also getting hot. Homered again, this time drove in three for the Giants, who won five of their last seven. That four-game series continues tonight down in Southern California. Seeking a SoCal, Dalton Rushenbelt, a three-run homer. Dodgers beat the Mariners 6-2 at Chavez Ravine. Teoscar Hernandez also went deep for L.A. They won their fourth straight series with that win. And the Angels began a three-game series with the Brewers tonight in Anaheim. As far as the A's, another tough one as Wilter Abreu, Wilter Contreras hit back-to-back home runs late in the game in the eighth inning, lift the Red Sox to a 5-4 win over the Athletics down in Sacramento. News Talk 830 Sports. I'm Tom Fitzsimmons, Wall Street Next.
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6: 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Good morning, Rick.
10: Good morning, Tom. How are you?
6: I'm doing fine. How about yourself?
10: I am well. Happy Friday.
6: Happy Friday. Good job by your Dodgers again, taking care of Seattle. That Seattle's a good team, and they really handled them pretty well.
10: Yeah, I'm glad we came out of there with a series win.
6: Yeah, and then they stay interleague, I guess, because Red Sox up next.
10: Yes.
6: Yeah, that should be fun.
10: My favorite American League team.
6: Yeah, I agree with you. They're always a fun team to kind of watch. All right, Wall Street sometimes is fun to watch. How's it doing this Friday morning?
10: So far, so good. We've opened up across the board, but the trend looks like it's down. So right now we've got the Dow is up just 41 points to 52,249. S&P 500 is up about 9 points to 7,447. And the NASDAQ's up 105 points to 25,227. We've got crude oil up $1.73 to $85.32 a barrel. Gold's off $75 to $4,086 an ounce. With silver down $1.53 to $57.49 an ounce. And the 10-year Treasury bonds are sinking. We've got the yields popped all the way up to 4.73%. So that is your morning report.
6: All right. Well, it's a decent start. We'll check with you around lunchtime to see how these numbers are doing.
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12: KNC's time, 657, 67 degrees. Weather comes from the BNC Ace Home and Garden Weather Center, where Ace is the place. Yeah, lots of sunshine on tap today, tomorrow, into the weekend. But the center of high pressure moving over California, so it's going to be very toasty warm for the next several days. Starts today, matter of fact, with mid-90s here in the Grass Valley, Nevada City area, low 100s and lower foothill locations. We'll be clear tonight, sunny, a little warmer tomorrow, mid to upper 90s. We'll be in the Grass Valley, Nevada City for Saturday, Sunday, and into the beginning of next work week. Currently clear skies, 67 degrees.
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16: From ABC News, I'm Sherry Preston. Stocks surged this morning at the open. The S&P was up a half percent right off the bell. The Dow adding about 41 points this hour. NASDAQ showing gains after Amazon reported a much stronger profit in the last quarter than expected. Also collecting some big profits in the second quarter. Big oil.
17: The U.S.-Iran conflict has reduced tanker traffic through the Strait of Hormuz to a trickle. In response, the major oil companies have raised the price of their refined products, pushing gasoline past the $4 mark. For U.S. and European oil companies, the strategy has worked. Most reported massive increases in second quarter profit as the war drags on.
16: ABC's Jim Ryan. Exxon profits up 105%. Chevron's profits up more than 300%. President Trump holds a cabinet meeting at Camp David today, and there in the attorney general's seat will be acting attorney general Todd Blanche, whose confirmation is still being held up by two Republican senators, John Cornyn and Tom Tillis.
26: The senators are refusing to back Blanche until they get written proof that a $1.8 billion fund, which would have paid taxpayer dollars to Trump's political allies, including January 6th rioters, is officially dead, something Blanche already told Congress 2 weeks ago. But that wasn't enough for Cornyn, who claims the White House is standing in his way.
16: ABC's Jay O'Brien. Senator Tillis says one of Donald Trump's advisors want to revive the fund, which would also provide IRS immunity for the president and his family. A heat dome across the West, putting about 70 million people under warnings. As for the Pacific Northwest, wildfires are the main concern.
27: Oregon may be started on what could be their worst fire season in history. That's how hot and dry it's been here. What makes this worse? gusts, wind gusts anywhere from 40 to 75 miles per hour.
16: ABC meteorologist Sam Champion. State of New York suing Kalshi, alleging its prediction market is nothing more than illegal, unlicensed gambling. 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
16: Chaos overseas as thousands of migrants surge into a Spanish enclave from Morocco.
1: Thousands of people swimming around border fences or using boats. A number of them we know have drowned. Spain has deployed its military to try and restore order here.
16: At least three people were killed. It's believed the rush began with a recent Supreme Court ruling, says ABC's James Longman, that those who reach the area by sea cannot immediately be returned without due process. It's unclear, however, if any of those who came in will be able to claim asylum. New details into the death of Nolan Wells, who was found dead after a July 4th boat trip with friends in Mississippi.
18: Officials familiar with the investigation say the medical examiner has now completed the official autopsy, but it's not been made public. The report will be sent to a grand jury for review. The family's attorney says his team is analyzing audio tapes and ocean data from the day Wells disappeared to try to determine how he died.
16: ABC Sophie Flay. People aren't reaching for wine so much these days, and grape growers are taking drastic steps because of it.
19: California vineyard owners say they've been forced to rip out their grape crops or burn them because of slumping wine sales. They say they've removed thousands of acres, hoping to rebalance the market's oversupply. They blame the slump mostly on a shift in drinking habits. Studies show demand for wine has dropped significantly, especially among younger consumers.
16: That's ABC's Hannah Batah. I'm Sherry Preston, ABC News.
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12: KNCO News Time, 7:05, 68 degrees, sunshiny, mild start to this Friday morning here in Grass Valley. Happy Friday, I'm Tom Fitzsimmons. Thanks for starting your day with us. It is time for our next newscast. For that, we head to the newsroom. Join Paul Haas. Good morning, Paul.
24: Good morning, Tom. Good morning, everybody. Happy Friday, Nevada County. Welcome to the weekend. There's only about a month left if you want to weigh in on the Nevada County so-called Resource Resiliency Roadmap. That's a long-term plan to help communities prepare for increasingly frequent extreme weather. Public Information Officer Taylor Wolf says the draft roadmap builds on 18 months of community engagement through workshops and surveys. She says results from one survey that were recently released are now out, and it shows 87% support for bold or moderate county action on climate change.
22: So really, you know, people are interested in seeing how we can make a more resilient community together through being more resilient to wildfire, looking at our different transportation options, and how do we combat increasing energy prices and power outages.
24: Wolf says the survey also shows that 80% are interested in home energy efficiency upgrades. 83% support bicycle and pedestrian infrastructure to reduce greenhouse gas emissions, and 79% are interested in defensible space improvements. She says the roadmap also helps the county and its partners compete for future state and federal funding, including grant funding from the climate bond approved by California voters in November of 2024.
22: But we want to make sure that when and if that happens, we are applying for grants or moving forward on projects that will really make an impact in the community and support residents in the way that they'd like to see that support.
24: To review the draft and find out how to submit comments by August 26, go to the Resource Resiliency Roadmap link on the county's website. The Board of Supervisors are then expected to adopt a final plan in the fall. And it's now a two-person race for one of two open seats on the Board of Trustees in the Nevada Joint Union High School District. KNCO's Chris Gilbert has more.
2: Keith Allen is an official candidate for the Area 5 seat in November, which is being vacated by Ken Johnson. It's his first attempt at being elected to public office, and he says he was inspired to run after seeing all the turmoil in the last year or so at board meetings, which often centered around the Every Student Belongs resolution. It failed, at least initially, last year on a 3-2 vote, despite impassioned favorable comments from the audience.
4: It felt like the board was not listening to parents or students and not working in a direction that was in their best interest. So at that point, I decided that I would do my best to help get someone into office that would work in favor of the students and the parents and those who were concerned about the direction things were going in.
2: And that turned out to be him. The resolution stemmed from numerous reports of bullying and harassment of minority and LGBTQ students. The board eventually approved it this spring when Johnson changed his vote to yes. In addition to making safe and secure schools a priority, Allen says he'd like to see the district do more about mitigating the negative impacts on learning from too much time spent on phone screens.
4: When you grow up in an environment where everything is one click away, where all of the answers are on the same screen you're looking at, it doesn't give you practice in being resourceful, in pushing forward despite obstacles. And we're seeing that in the students that are coming out of our educational system now.
2: An Iraq War veteran and raising two Godoti High School students, Allen says he's also worked as a substitute teacher. The other official candidate is Tim Giroux, whom we talked to about a month ago. He's endorsed by Board Trustee Andrew Klein, who opposed the Every Student Belongs resolution. The other open seat is for Trustee Area 1, which is currently occupied by Olivia Pritchett. It's not known yet if she's seeking another four-year term. And there are no official candidates listed on the Nevada County Elections Department website so far. I'm Chris Gilbert, KNCO News Talk 830.
24: And benefits from the recently approved benefit assessment increase were especially felt this past week for the Higgins Fire Protection District. Appearing on KNCO's On the Town Thursday, District Captain and Public Information Officer Spencer Albrecht said passage of the measure in 2024 has allowed the reopening of their third station on Dog Bar Road, and the 16-acre Combi Fire was just south of there.
7: We have been able to send out more equipment and have more personnel boots on the ground than we ever have before, and that is solely because we were able to reopen, restaff, and on top of that, we've also been growing our paid call volunteer program. We just swore in five more rookies, now full PCFs, about 2 weeks ago, so we've got five more pairs of boots on the ground to be able to respond to these bigger incidents.
24: Albrecht said Higgins District personnel were also busy helping to contain a vegetation fire near Perimeter Road and Lake Ridge Drive to keep it to 1 acre. They also helped with efforts to snuff out the Schutz fire in the Dobbins area of Yuba County, among other efforts. And while there are no official causes, Albrecht says it's believed that most of these fires were sparked accidentally by residents with good intentions.
7: Most are still under investigation, but a lot of them are pointing toward lawn maintenance equipment. It's not that we don't want people to maintain. We would love to see the 100-foot clearance, but there's a certain time of day that is better than some to be doing that. Early mornings, best time to go out and do that stuff. Once you get past about noon, it's really not the best idea to go out and do those things.
24: Albrecht also praised help from the Grass Valley Air Attack Base. He said Higgins is a vast district covering 91 square miles, which scans slow response times, and said retardant can often be dropped ahead of their arrival. KNCO News Time 7:11. Up next, it's a Cinderella live in Nevada City.
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8: 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Back to Paul Haas.
24: There are still two weekends left to take in the Sierra Theater Company's latest production at the Nevada Theater. The company's marketing director, Laura LeBlue, said it's called the Enchanted Edition of the musical Cinderella.
9: It is based on the same Rodgers and Hammerstein, the same music you'll recognize, but it's a more modernized version. So I like to say it's both contemporary and classic. Some people might remember in the 90s, there was a very famous teleplay production of Cinderella with Whitney Houston as the fairy godmother and Brandy as Cinderella. And that's what this version is.
24: Under the direction of Christy Colombo, LeBlue says the production honors the heart of the classic while creating a fresh visual world inspired by sketches and storybooks like the pages of a drawing coming alive.
9: It's a little shortened, it's streamlined, a little more contemporary, and it's an absolute delight. It's just a local cast, wonderful people, and, you know, I've seen it twice now, and people just can't help but smiling, and they walk out with joy in their hearts.
24: Remaining showtimes for Cinderella include 7:30 tonight and tomorrow night, as well as next Friday and Saturday evenings. Also, a couple of matinees at 2 in the afternoon. And today is the beginning of the hottest weekend of the year to date, and temperatures are expected to remain high throughout the weekend and into the beginning of next week. As a result, people in the community need to be thinking about heat-related health issues and how to avoid getting into trouble. On a recent news segment with Sierra Nevada Memorial Hospital leadership, Chief Medical Officer and Emergency Room Physician Dr. Tyler Hill says that heat can wreak havoc on your body if you're not prepared.
21: When you're not used to it and then you go out into the heat for extended periods of time, you have to be careful and listen to your body. Taking frequent breaks is the first important step. Every 15 minutes or so, trying to just get in some shade, get some water, stay hydrated, get some sports drinks in you. Those have the electrolytes that are important that water does not have.
24: Along with staying hydrated and having access to shade, clothing also important and should be lightweight and breathable to help heat escape. Dr. Hill says that drinking fluids ahead of any outdoor activity as well as while participating in activities is imperative.
21: Frequent water breaks, and that is key, staying hydrated. Hydrating before you go out into the heat, preparing early, and then staying hydrated with frequent water breaks is critical.
24: And today we're celebrating a fruit that everyone thinks is a vegetable. Bree Tennis with more on National Avocado Day.
23: We are celebrating the fruit. Yes, avocados are scientifically a fruit because they grow from a flower and have a seed, but we call that a pit. Also wrong. They used to be called alligator pears because they're bumpy. Brown ones are ripe. Leave the green ones on the counter. They're high in calories, but they're also high in fiber, so it kind of balances out. And Americans eat about 30 of them per year. That's each. So get busy on your quota. I'm Bree Tennis.
24: 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I'm Paul Haas, KNCO News Talk 830.
25: I would say in California, you could almost take that 30 and put a zero at the end of it. Mm-hmm. Californians eat a lot of avocados.
24: Oh, man.
25: We?
24: Oh, absolutely.
25: I mean, there's avocados and everything.
24: Oh, here. Yeah.
25: And rightfully so. They're wonderful.
24: Delicious. Yeah.
25: I remember when my wife, she was insistent we're going to make guacamole. Uh-huh. Back in New Jersey, trying to find avocados.
24: Oh, man.
25: I said, you won't find them here. They're not going to be here.
24: No.
25: No, not back then. No, it was many years ago. I think now they've finally made it back there.
24: Yeah, but you can get paste picante sauce, right? Wasn't that made in
25: New York City? Yeah. Or Old El Paso or something like that. I know what you mean. Yeah, New York City.
24: And you think the Garden State, they would have avocados.
25: Well, they don't grow.
24: They don't grow.
25: And yeah. Nobody really talked about it. You know, I don't even remember a Mexican restaurant when I grew up. I had my first Mexican food in Southern California when I visited my brother.
24: Wow.
25: And so you're trying to get some explanations, and every explanation about the food is another Mexican food.
24: Yeah.
25: You know? Here, just have this. And it was wonderful. Oh my goodness, the flavors. But
24: yeah, and the colors, and fantastic.
25: And I love that you said, what was that, alligator fruit?
24: Alligator pears.
25: Alligator pears. Yeah, it does. Great story.
24: It looks like a pear.
25: That's
24: it's bumpy.
25: Great term.
24: Yeah.
25: And by the way, you know, we're going to do birthdays later on this hour. Yesterday, I missed this when I did birthdays, which is Mike Bratton's birthday.
24: Oh, my goodness.
25: I mean, I didn't see the notice that it was, but Mikey, one of our favorite guys in the world, really.
24: Oh, man. And a local generous hero. And so helpful. Yeah. Oh, gosh.
25: Though I have to admit, taking a picture next to his beautiful wife, Robin, he's

0: We'll start for today. Last day of July, the 31st today, but also the 1st and 2nd of August going to be celebrated. So to get on that list, give us a call, 477-5626, or a text, 913-4685. We've got traffic and weather next.
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4: Beep, beep, beep, beep, yeah!
0: Okay, Antenna's time, 720, 68 degrees. Time to take another look at our Gold Country traffic. Hey, traffic off to a nice start today. Surface streets here, Grass Valley, Nevada City. Pretty quiet out there. Of course, local projects might be kicking into gear. I went by the McCourtney Brighton Street project. That is beautiful work that got done by the contractors. Hanson Brothers, I think, lead out there with the sidewalks and stuff. That it looks gorgeous for the people walking to the fair along Brighton Street and, you know, on McCourtney Road itself. It is a much safer environment being developed out there. That's great to see. Leaving town, both highways 49 and 174. Nice rides through Auburn and Colfax, hooking up to 80 westbound into Sacramento. Pretty quiet. In Auburn, though, one of the back roads down, Mount Vernon Road, Old Post Lane, hit and run being investigated. Luckily, it's not injury. Highway 20, good ride down the hill of Penn Valley, continues then to Marysville, Yuba City. Once you're there, 70, 99, 65, doing great. Again, 20 up the hill. Probably open today. I think they opened it up Friday for the weekend. But again, use caution as, you know, there's been repaving work going on in the high country. It could be a little bit, some cones and stuff out there. Weather next.
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4: Okay, NCO News Time heading towards 724, 69 degrees. Yeah, mild start to what's going to be very warm, if not hot, this weekend with details. Let's go to the BNC Ace Home and Garden Weather Center, where Ace is the place, because that's the place we find Dan Holliday.
5: Yeah, another day of temperatures, pretty warm for us. It does look like as we head into the upcoming weekend, we have this large ridge of high pressure beginning to center itself over the desert southwest and the Great Basin. High pressure system going to be expanding, and that, of course, will include all of interior northern California. Big warm-up going to be kicking in. In fact, temperatures running above normal, and the heat risk value will be pretty moderate, what we're calling that, into the weekend and into next week. In fact, temperatures greater than 100 degrees over the valley look like that will be pretty likely for us. And we do see one trough coming out of the Gulf of Alaska that's going to be moving toward the Pacific Northwest over the weekend, presenting just a slight little disturbance in the weather pattern. Precipitation chances remaining pretty much at zero, it looks like, all the way through next week. Maybe a flattening of the ridge by the middle of next week and some onshore flow, but that's going to be short-lived because we're right back into the mid-90s by late next week and early in the weekend. For today, sunny with a high 93 here at home. That's 100 to 105 in the valley. Clear in 63 tonight. Sunny and mid-90s tomorrow. Mid-90s again on Sunday.
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4: KNCO News Time, 728, 69 degrees. Time for sports. Well, good job by the Giants starting a series down south as Robbie Ray fired six strong innings, leading the Giants past the Padres 4-1 in San Diego. Ray gave up just one run, struck out six, improved to 10-6 with the victory. This is a team that's really well below 500. Daniel Susak homer drove in three for the Giants. They have won five of their last seven. That four-game series continues tonight. Sticking in Southern California, Angels begin a three-game series with Milwaukee Brewers tonight in Anaheim, by the way. With Dalton rushing yesterday, a three-run homer. Dodgers beat the Mariners 6-2. That was down at Chavez Ravine. Teoscar Hernandez also won a feat for the Dodgers, won their fourth straight series with that win. Roki Sasaki, a two-run ball into the sixth inning, improved to 5-5 with the victory. After the game, rushing talked about the home run.
16: Any home run, you feel good. Any home run like that that changes the game, the outcome a little bit at the moment, it feels really good.
4: Yeah, as far as the A's, that was a tough loss last night. It really was. Willie Abreu, Wilson Contreras, back-to-back home runs in the eighth inning to lift the Red Sox to the come-from-behind 5-4 winner over the Athletics in Sacramento. Lawrence Butler drove in a run, scored twice to the A's. They have dropped, though, now five of their last six. After the game, manager Chad Tracy of the Red Sox, they said they didn't give up, and it paid off.
17: Once we started to play better baseball and realized after a few of them that we can do that, we finally got ourselves to a place where they feel like, just keep fighting. We're not out of the game. It's close. We're not out of the game. It takes one swing.
4: Yeah, and the Cubs claimed their four-game series over the Cardinals, filing a 4-2 win in extras from St. Louis. Alex Bregman in half drove in runs in the top of the 10th inning. Council says Bregman bat comes alive. It makes all the difference.
18: He had a very good offensive series, and that's something to build on for sure. And it's confidence building, and it's good for us winning baseball games, as you saw this week. So he had a great offensive series.
4: Yeah, we're getting close to the high school season and pro season, for that matter, for football. And the Niners bring back a familiar face, looks like, as multiple reports say the Niners have reached a one-year deal to bring back wide receiver Deebo Samuel. For News Talk 830 Sports, I'm Tom Fitzsimmons. Up next, A Better Life with Dr. Sanjay Gupta.
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26: Even for people who fall asleep easily, staying asleep can be difficult. You wake up, your mind starts to race, you can't turn those thoughts off. Sleep experts say there are a few things you can try. Cognitive shuffling. That's when you choose a random, impersonal, non-emotional word. Then for each letter of that word, Think of as many words that begin with each letter as you can before moving on to the next one. It distracts your brain from stress. It also mimics the fragmented thought patterns that usually occur as you drift off to sleep. Sensory grounding is something else. That's when you work through things you can hear, feel, see, smell, or taste. That helps you to be in the moment instead of dwelling on the past or the future, or just do a mental walkthrough of a place you know well. Familiar but neutral imagery that can calm the brain. I'm Dr. Sanjay Gupta, helping you live a better life.
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5: Beep, beep, beep, beep, yeah!
4: KNCO News Time, 736, 69 degrees. 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Well, traffic-wise, off to a very quiet start. You know, it's getaway Fridays when you get to summertime, especially when these are the last weeks before school starts for families. So it's very quiet here in the Grass Valley, Nevada City to start. We've had some things pop up, though, over in Auburn, Mount Vernon Road, Old Post Lane, hit and run. Luckily, non-injury there. And then westbound 80 at Riverside. He slowed up there down to the Business 80 split on a normal commute, but looks like a traffic hazard. Oh, boxes. Okay, that's in the center divide area, so not right near the fast lane. So you might have to have a little break in traffic, get that cleared up, at least a partial break over there on near the number one lane. Highway 20 remains a good ride down to Penn Valley, continuing then to Marysville, Yuba City. Once there, 70, 99, 65, all doing great. Weather next.
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4: KNC News Time, 7:38, 70 degrees. Yes, mild start to what's going to be a warm stretch of weather with details. Let's go to the BNC Ace Home and Garden Weather Center, where Ace is the place we find Dan Holliday.
6: Yeah, another day of temperatures, pretty warm for us, it does look like, as we head into the upcoming weekend. We have this large ridge of high pressure beginning to center itself over the desert southwest in the Great Basin. High pressure system going to be expanding, and that, of course, will include all of interior Northern California. Big warm-up going to be kicking in. In fact, temperatures running above normal, and the heat risk value will be pretty moderate, what we're calling that, into the weekend and into next week. In fact, temperatures greater than 100 degrees over the valley look like that will be pretty likely for us. And we do see one trough coming out of the Gulf of Alaska that's going to be moving toward the Pacific Northwest over the weekend, presenting just a slight little disturbance in the weather pattern. Precipitation chances remaining pretty much at zero, it looks like, all the way through next week. Maybe a flattening of the ridge by the middle of next week and some onshore flow, but that's going to be short-lived because we're right back into the mid-90s by late next week and early in the weekend. For today, sunny with a high 93 here at home. That's 100 to 105 in the valley. Clear in 63 tonight. Sunny and mid-90s tomorrow. Mid-90s again on Sundays.
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4: KNC News Time, 7:40, 70 degrees. Good morning. I'm Tom Fitzsimmons. Thanks for joining us this Friday. It is time for that next newscast for Friday morning. For that, we head back to the newsroom and join Paul Haas. Good morning, Paul.
8: Good morning, Tom. Good morning, everybody. Happy Friday, Nevada County. Welcome to the weekend. It's been an especially busy week for the Higgins Fire Protection District as hotter temperatures drying out vegetation even further. And District Captain and Public Information Officer Spencer Albrecht is praising the reopening of their third station on Dog Bar Road, thanks to passage of a benefits assessment increase in 2024. The 16-acre Combi fire, which happened earlier this week, was just south of there. Crews also helping to contain a vegetation fire near Perimeter Road and Lake Ridge Drive to 1 acre. Appearing on KNCO's On the Town yesterday, Albrecht also praised help from the Grass Valley Air Attack Base. He says Higgins is a vast district covering 91 square miles, which can slow response times.
9: And Perimeter Road is only paved until about inch by inch. From there, it's graded gravel roads, and that slows our equipment down. Having that Grass Valley Air Attack Base close by is huge. They were able to put some retardant down on the fire before I was the first engine getting there.
8: And Higgins District also helped with efforts to snuff out the Schutz fire in the Dobbins area of Yuba County foothills, among other efforts. And while there are no official causes, Albrecht said it's believed that most of these fires are sparked accidentally by residents who were usually engaged in prevention work.
9: Because there have been a few that have been started, but someone has a fire extinguisher on their riding lawnmower, or they've got a spigot nearby, and they're able to keep it under control before we get there. Our response times are long, can be, and so anything that people can do to help themselves, we greatly appreciate.
8: The benefits assessment increase has doubled staffing for Higgins, and unlike past efforts to pass it, the measure only needed majority approval instead of two-thirds. And after adopting a drought resilience plan earlier this year at the Board of Supervisors meeting, Nevada County taking final public comments for its resource resiliency roadmap to be better prepared for increasingly frequent extreme weather. Public Information Officer Taylor Wolf says the draft roadmap builds on 18 months of community engagement through workshops and surveys. She says results from one survey were recently released, and it shows 87% support for bold or moderate county action on climate change.
10: It's a very broad topic. It concludes a lot of different things that are happening that residents and businesses have experienced over the last few years. And that's heavy snow, frequent power outages, wildfires, which we've had, you know, handful in the past week here locally, And we've seen these increase over the past several years.
8: Wolf says the survey also shows that 80% are interested in home energy efficiency upgrades. 83% support bicycle and pedestrian infrastructure to reduce greenhouse gas emissions. And 79% are interested in defensible space improvements. To review the draft and find out how to submit comments by August 26th, go to the Resource Resiliency Roadmap link on the county's website.
10: We have information from these workshops, from these surveys, from our local partners, but we want to make sure that what is written in this plan is what is a priority for our residents and our businesses, and it matches the type of support they'd like to see from us around these different areas for the next few years.
8: Wolf says the roadmap also helps the county and its partners compete for future state and federal funding, including grant funding from the climate bond approved by California voters in November of 2024. The Board of Supervisors expected to adopt a final plan in the fall. And two candidates are now officially filed for one of the two open seats on the Board of Trustees in the Nevada Joint Union High School District. Keith Allen is running for the Area 5 seat in November, which is being vacated by Ken Johnson. It's his first attempt at being elected to public office, and he says he was inspired to run after seeing all the turmoil in last year or so at board meetings, which often centered around the Every Student Belongs resolution. It failed, at least initially, last year on a 3-2 vote, despite impassioned favorable comments from the audience.
11: What they are seeing is that there is bullying and movement on campus that is excluding folks who deserve to feel safe and deserve to be educated in an environment where they can focus on their schoolwork and not feel like they don't belong at that school.
8: The board eventually approved the resolution this spring when Johnson changed his vote to yes. In addition to making safe and secure schools a priority, Allen says he'd like to see the district do more about mitigating the negative impacts on learning from too much time spent on phone screens.
11: Riding that line and being educated in what a good use of that technology is important to making sure that the results we're seeing around the country, where test scores and learning is going down when screens are introduced, we don't want to be a part of that. We want our students to continue to improve and show solid results.
8: An Iraq War veteran and raising two Godoti High School students, Allen says he's also worked as a substitute teacher. The other official candidate is Tim Giroux, whom we talked about a month ago. He's endorsed by Board Trustee Andrew Klein, who opposed the Every Student Belongs resolution. The other open seat is for Trustee Area 1, which is currently occupied by Olivia Pritchard. It's not known yet if she's seeking another four-year term. And a Northern California company helping NASA with its new mission to the moon. Tammy Trujillo has details.
12: Innova Product Development in Rockland has been chosen to build two systems for a lunar rover that will be used in NASA's Artemis missions. The company is making a communications hub so that rover systems can work together and a backup controller to keep the rover running even if something goes wrong. The lunar rovers are expected to launch by 2028 as part of NASA's plan for a long-term human presence on the moon. I'm Tammy Trujillo.
8: KNCO News Time 746. Up next, a chance to see Cinderella in Nevada City.
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4: 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Back to Paul Haas.
8: If you're looking for something to do that'll also keep you cool this weekend, there are three more performances of the Sierra Theater Company's production of Cinderella at the Nevada Theater, with the final three performances the following weekend as well. The company's marketing director, Laura LeBlue, came to the KNCO earlier this week to talk about it. She describes it as an enchanted and more modernized version of Rodgers and Hammerstein's musical, and it's a local cast led by Serena Kane in the lead role.
18: She's a newcomer to Sierra Theater Company, so the first time we've had her, and she is charming incarnate. She is, when you look at her, you go, oh yes, she is Cinderella. And her voice is just silvery, sparkling, and absolutely beautiful.
8: LeBlue says the production is based on a 1997 television version, which completely captivated the director, Christy Colombo.
18: And I should say, it's a crisp show. It only runs 2 hours. That was one of my concerns. I was like, oh, how long is this going to be? No, this show just flies along. It's the perfect tempo.
8: The remaining showtimes for Cinderella include 7:30 tonight and tomorrow night, and also next Friday and Saturday nights. And there are two matinee performances, I believe, on Sundays at 2 p.m. And today is the beginning of the hottest weekend of the year to date. Temperatures remain to be close to or above 100 for the next few days. As a result, people in the community need to be thinking about heat-related health issues and how to avoid getting into trouble. On a recent news segment with Sierra Nevada Memorial Hospital leadership, Chief Medical Officer and Emergency Room Physician Dr. Tyler Hills says heat can be very hard on your body if you're not used to it. People should plan on taking breaks if working outside as often as every 15 minutes. Rest in the shade and drink not only water but sports drinks with electrolytes to keep the system balanced.
19: And then wearing cool clothing that protects you from the sun but also is breathable is important. And then, you know, making sure you have access to shade.
8: Dr. Hill says that drinking fluids ahead of any outdoor activity, as well as while participating in the activities, is imperative.
19: And if you start getting lightheaded, dizzy, feeling chest pain, anything like you're going to pass out, then you need to get into the shade immediately and start cooling off with cool rags, water, pack the armpits, the groin area, get a fan on them to kind of circulate that cool air. Those will be very important in the immediate phase. So a lot of risk out there, especially for those that aren't used to the heat.
8: And the California High-Speed Rail Authority is starting to figure out how to use private money to fund the project.
20: The High-Speed Rail Authority says it now has $25 million in total from several companies willing to chip in to find ways to privately fund the project. The agency's CEO says they've spent the past year taking steps to, quote, reposition the project around a more commercially focused strategy. Critics say private investors may be more interested in making money off merchandising, such as T-shirts, caps, and model trains. The troubled high-speed rail project is years overdue and billions over budget. I'm Jason Campadonia.
8: KNCO News Time is 7:50. I'm Paul Haas, KNCO News Talk 8:30.
4: And that's the music for our contest. 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A guy got one of the blockbuster really of the summer. Odyssey is playing at the Del Oro. We got a couple of tickets to enjoy seeing the Odyssey at the Del Oro to give away today. But to play You Make the Call, you got to make the phone call. 477-5626, 477-KNCO, caller 3 plays next.
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4: KNCO News Time, 752, 71 degrees. 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
8: Oh, I thought maybe Rena. That's my granddaughter.
4: That's why I've kind of clarified it. That's Paul Haas.
0: We have Dan, don't call me Ken, joining us.
8: Okay.
0: This is how bad my hearing is. I had to apologize. I heard Dan, and I, for some reason, my mind said Ken.
8: Mm-hmm.
0: And he must have, what is with this guy?
8: Yeah, what is up?
0: What is up with this? I'm going to get these things. I got potatoes growing in there, as my mom would say.
8: Watching too much Barbie.
0: Yeah, maybe that's it. Love that Barbie film. Anyway, this day, well, actually tomorrow, August 1st, because we got the weekend stuff here.
8: Yep.
0: Back in 1889, it rained in Strasbourg, Germany. Not that that's unusual.
8: Okay.
0: It was not just water.
8: Okay.
0: What did it rain?
8: Okay, good.
0: Did it rain ants? Did it rain frogs? Did it rain fish?
8: I believe it rained frogs.
0: Frogs. All right. What do you think, Dan?
1: I disagree.
8: There you go.
0: You have a guess on the other two? Ants or fish?
1: Ants.
0: Ants. Absolutely right.
8: Okay.
0: Now, see, Ken would have said fish, but mm-hmm. Dan knows what he's talking about.
8: And Paul has no clue.
0: Yes, Dan, congrats, your will call passes. We're waiting for you there at the Del Oro, Dan, to enjoy that fun movie.
1: Thank you, guys.
0: All right. Have a good weekend,
1: too. Have a good weekend.
0: Appreciate it,
1: guys.
0: All right. Bye-bye.
8: Does it say where the ants came from?
0: No.
8: It doesn't say how they got there?
0: Just
8: anything?
0: One line.
8: Because usually when something weird like happened, they give a little explanation.
0: Yeah.
8: No,
0: I'd
8: this
0: like
8: time,
0: to know
8: just ants. Yeah.
0: I'd like to know it. Somehow they had to get sucked up and be thrown down.
8: No,
0: right?
8: Somebody spilt the sugar water in the clouds, and the ants all went up.
0: 1889? Maybe they were in a hot air balloon. I have no idea. That is a bizarre one. All right, last call, birthdays and anniversaries for the weekend. Get on it. Just give us a call, 477-5626. We'll take a look at weather first.
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0: Okay, and it's News Time, 755, 71 degrees. Let's go to the BNC Ace Home and Garden Weather Center. Ace is the place we find Dan Holliday's forecast.
6: Yeah, another day of temperatures, pretty warm for us. It does look like as we head into the upcoming weekend, we have this large ridge of high pressure beginning to center itself over the desert southwest in the Great Basin. High pressure system going to be expanding, and that, of course, will include all of interior Northern California. Big warm-up going to be kicking in. In fact, temperatures running above normal, and the heat risk value will be pretty moderate, what we're calling that, into the weekend and into next week. In fact, temperatures greater than 100 degrees over the valley look like that will be pretty likely for us. And we do see one trough coming out of the Gulf of Alaska that's going to be moving toward the Pacific Northwest over the weekend, presenting just a slight little disturbance in the weather pattern. Precipitation chances remaining pretty much at zero, it looks like, all the way through next week. Maybe a flattening of the ridge by the middle of next week and some onshore flow, but that's going to be short-lived because we're right back into the mid-90s by late next week and early in the weekend. For today, sunny with a high 93 here at home. That's 100 to 105 in the valley. Clear in 63 tonight. Sunny and mid-90s tomorrow. Mid-90s again on Sunday.
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0: And KNC News Time, 757, 71 degrees, birthday and anniversary list, kind of short for the weekend. A couple of birthdays for this July 31st include Jack Kilcourse. Happy birthday, Jack. He's turning 25 from your dad and your family. Larry Ortiz also celebrating. Wished happy birthday from his family and friends.
4: on Saturday, August 1st. We have a high geologist Steve Baker. Happy birthday from your family and friends. And Barbara wishes Jason Momoa a happy 47th birthday.
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26: ABC News. Sherry Preston. President Trump begins a cabinet meeting this hour at Camp David. On Thursday night, he announced the U.S. negotiators had reached a deal in Gaza. Hamas would lay down its weapons if Israel agrees to withdraw from the territory. Mick Mulroy is former Deputy Assistant Secretary of Defense for the Middle East.
27: If this does happen, then this is a big deal for the 20-point peace plan and for the people of Gaza. It needs to happen. It should be a public acknowledgement, and they couldn't, of course, put those caveats on when they make those public acknowledgments.
26: Nearly three dozen migrants dying in a chaotic crossing between Morocco and Spain. Here's ABC's James Longman.
28: Thousands of people swimming around border fences or using boats. A number of them we know have drowned. Spain has deployed its military to try and restore order here. Why is this happening now? Well, it could be for a few reasons. Only a few weeks ago, Spain's Supreme Court ruled that those who reach the area by sea cannot be immediately returned without due process.
26: The Spanish Prime Minister is visiting the enclave where it happened today. New York's Attorney General is suing the online betting platform Kalshi, saying the prediction market is essentially gambling because it's based on chance rather than skill. Here's ABC's Aaron Katursky.
29: The lawsuit is also seeking potential penalties to include forfeiting illegal profits and restitution to Kalshi's customers nationwide. That could cost upwards of $36 billion and force Kalshi to really rethink how it operates. So while the lawsuit says it does not want Kalshi to shut down, it would effectively hinder its ability to operate as it is now.
26: Kalshi describes the lawsuit as sad political theater. A heat dome settling in over the west. Las Vegas could reach a new record high temperature this weekend, and Oregon is on high alert for wildfires. Authorities in southwest France are allowing some of the thousands evacuated from their homes because of wildfires to return. Dow is up 51 points. This is ABC News.
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26: The war with Iran has been bad for drivers thanks to higher gas prices, but those prices have been very good for big oil.
9: As consumers face the pain at the pump, the nation's major oil and gas companies are celebrating massive profits, also a byproduct of the U.S.-Iran conflict. ExxonMobil reported second quarter profits of $14.5 billion, up 105% from the same period a year ago. Chevron's profit from April to June was nearly quadruple the second quarter of 2025.
26: ABC's Jim Ryan. The chief operating officer of FIFA is the latest official to come out against President Gianni Infantino's plan to sell the World Cup to private equity. He says he and other FIFA staffers were deceived by the idea and that it must not be allowed to go forward. Tropical storm Genevieve may have lost some of its punch, but the now tropical storm out in the Pacific is whipping up potential problems for a long stretch of the West Coast. ABC's Trevor Ault is in Santa Monica, California.
10: Dangerous waves and high surf stretching hundreds of miles along the California coast. Genevieve churning through the Pacific, creating massive swells and life-threatening rip currents. In the past week, the Los Angeles County Fire Department has conducted thousands of water rescues. Lifeguards on boats and jet skis rushing in to save struggling swimmers. The National Weather Service has issued a high surf advisory through Saturday night.
26: SpaceX rocket is on a collision course with the moon. The upper stage will hit the lunar surface next week. This is ABC News.
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4: KNC News Time, 8:05, 72 degrees, sunshiny, mild start to what's going to be a pretty warm Friday here in Grass Valley. And happy Friday, I'm Tom Fitzsimmons. Thanks for waking up and joining us today. It is time for that next newscast. Let's head to the newsroom. Join Paul Haas. Good morning, Paul.
8: Well, good morning, Tom. Good morning, everyone. Happy Friday, Nevada County. Welcome to the weekend. Excuse me. There's only about 1 month left if you want to weigh in on Nevada County's so-called Resource Resiliency Roadmap. That's a long-term plan to help communities prepare for increasingly frequent extreme weather. Public Information Officer Taylor Wolf says the draft roadmap builds on 18 months of community engagement through workshops and surveys. She says results from one survey that were recently released are now available, and it shows 87% of support for bold or moderate county action on climate change.
13: So really, you know, people are interested in seeing how we can make a more resilient community together through being more resilient to wildfire, looking at our different transportation options, and how do we combat increasing energy prices and power outages.
8: Wolf says the survey also shows that 80% are interested in home energy efficiency upgrades, 83% support bicycle and pedestrian infrastructure to reduce greenhouse gas emissions, and 79% are interested in defensible space improvements. She says the roadmap also helps the county and its partners compete for future state and federal funding, including grant funding from the climate bond approved by California voters in November of 2024.
13: But we want to make sure that when and if that happens, we are applying for grants or moving forward on projects that will really make an impact in the community and support residents in the way that they'd like to see that support.
8: To review the draft and find out how to submit comments by August 26, go to the Resource Resiliency Roadmap link on the county's website. The Board of Supervisors is expected to adopt a final plan in the fall. And it's now a two-person race for one of two open seats on the Board of Trustees in the Nevada Joint Union High School District. KNCO's Chris Gilbert with more.
14: Keith Allen is an official candidate for the Area 5 seat in November, which is being vacated by Ken Johnson. It's his first attempt at being elected to public office, and he says he was inspired to run after seeing all the turmoil in the last year or so at board meetings which often centered around the Every Student Belongs resolution. It failed at least initially last year on a 3-2 vote, despite impassioned favorable comments from the audience.
1: It felt like the board was not listening to parents or students and not working in a direction that was in their best interest. So at that point, I decided that I would do my best to help get someone into office that would work in favor of the students and the parents and those who were concerned about the direction things were going in.
14: And that turned out to be him. The resolution stemmed from numerous reports of bullying and harassment of minority and LGBTQ students. The board eventually approved it this spring when Johnson changed his vote to yes. In addition to making safe and secure schools a priority, Allen says he'd like to see the district do more about mitigating the negative impacts on learning from too much time spent on phone screens.
1: When you grow up in an environment where everything is one click away, where all of the answers are on the same screen you're looking at, it doesn't give you practice in being resourceful, in pushing forward despite obstacles. And we're seeing that in the students that are coming out of our educational system now.
14: An Iraq War veteran and raising two Gidoti High School students, Allen says he's also worked as a substitute teacher. The other official candidate is Tim Giroux, whom we talked to about a month ago. He's endorsed by board trustee Andrew Klein, who opposed the Every Student Belongs resolution. The other open seat is for Trustee Area 1, which is currently occupied by Olivia Pritchett. It's not known yet if she's seeking another four-year term, and there are no official candidates listed on the Nevada County Elections Department website so far. I'm Chris Gilbert, KNCO News Talk 830.
8: And benefits from a recently approved benefit assessment increase were especially felt this past week for the Higgins Fire Protection District. Appearing on KNCO's On the Town on Thursday, District Captain and Public Information Officer Spencer Albrecht said passage of the measure in 2024 has allowed the reopening of their third station on Dogbar Road, and the 16-acre Combi Fire was just south of that.
6: We have been able to send out more equipment and have more personnel boots on the ground than we ever have before. And that is solely because we were able to reopen, restaff, and on top of that, we've also been growing our paid call volunteer program. We just swore in five more rookies, now full PCFs, about 2 weeks ago. So we've got five more pairs of boots on the ground to be able to respond to these bigger incidents.
8: Albrecht said Higgins District personnel are also busy helping out to contain a vegetation fire near Perimeter Road and Lake Ridge Drive to 1 acre. They also helped with efforts to snuff out the Schutz fire in the Dobbins area, among other efforts. And while there is no official cause, Albrecht says it's believed most of these fires are sparked accidentally by residents with good intentions.
6: Most are still under investigation, but a lot of them are pointing toward lawn maintenance equipment. It's not that we don't want people to maintain. We would love to see the 100-foot clearance, but there's a certain time of day that is better than some to be doing that. Early morning's best time to go out and do that stuff. Once you get past about noon, it's really not the best idea to go out and do those things.
8: Albrecht also praises help from the Grass Valley Air Attack Base. He said Higgins is a vast district covering 91 square miles, which can slow response times. And he said retardant has often already been dropped by the time they get to a fire. KNCO News Time 8:11. Up next, the magic of Cinderella in Nevada City.
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4: 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Back to Paul Haas.
8: There's still two weekends left to take in the Sierra Theater Company's latest production at the Nevada Theater. The company's marketing director, Laura LeBlue, says it's what's called the Enchanted edition of the musical Cinderella.
0: It is based on the same Rodgers and Hammerstein, the same music you'll recognize, but it's a more modernized version. So I like to say it's both contemporary and classic. Some people might remember in the 90s, there was a very famous teleplay production of Cinderella with Whitney Houston as the fairy godmother and Brandy as Cinderella. And that's what this version is.
8: Under the direction of Christy Colombo, LeBlue says the production honors the heart of the classic while creating a fresh visual world inspired by sketches and storybooks like the pages of a drawing coming alive.
0: It's a little shortened, it's streamlined, a little more contemporary, and it's an absolute delight. It's just a local cast, wonderful people, and, you know, I've seen it twice now, and people just can't help but smiling, and they walk out with joy in their hearts.
8: The remaining showtimes for Cinderella include 7:30 this evening and tomorrow night, also next Friday and Saturday night. There's also two matinee performances still left at 2 p.m. Not sure if that's on Saturday or Sunday. And today is the beginning of the hottest weekend of the year to date, and temperatures are expected to remain high through the middle of next week. As a result, people in the community need to be thinking about the heat-related health issues and how to avoid getting into trouble. On a recent news segment with Sierra Nevada Memorial Hospital leadership, Chief Medical Officer and Emergency Room Physician Dr. Tyler Hill says heat can wreak havoc on your body if you're not prepared.
2: When you're not used to it and then you go out into the heat for extended periods of time, you have to be careful and listen to your body. Taking frequent breaks is the first important step. Every 15 minutes or so, trying to just get in some shade, get some water, stay hydrated, get some sports drinks in you. Those have the electrolytes that are important that water does not have.
8: Dr. Hill says that clothing is also important and should be lightweight and breathable to help heat escape. And he says drinking fluids ahead of any outdoor activity as well as while participating in the activity is imperative.
2: Frequent water breaks, and that is key, staying hydrated, hydrating before you go out into the heat, preparing early, and then staying hydrated with frequent water breaks is critical.
8: And Virginia's first drone-delivered defibrillator program is moving from test flights to real cardiac arrest calls. Police and fire officials announced recently that James City County wrapping final testing for their emergency program. In one test, the drone reached a rural home in 2.5 minutes, beating the fire department's average response time in that area by over 5 minutes. Duke and Virginia Commonwealth Universities are leading the study with funding from the American Heart Association. A pilot launches tomorrow by the Toano Fire Station. KNCO News Time, 8:15. I'm Paul Haas, KNCO News Talk, 8:30.
4: Interesting stuff there.
8: The drones are amazing what they're doing. I saw one doing a water rescue the other day, dropping flotation devices, dropping defibrillators and getting them there.
4: Yeah.
8: I'm a little curious about if the emergency is happening in the house or in a building, does the drone just break a window and get in somehow? Or is it somehow somebody has to meet it outside and happen like that?
4: I think so.
8: That'd be kind of cool.
4: But I don't know.
8: Yeah.
4: I mean, who knows?
8: If those things
4: could... If they have a handle and have like a punch thing?
8: Yeah.
4: I don't know.
8: Yeah.
4: Go through a sliding glass door or something.
8: Yeah. It's remarkable. It is. It is. All of these AI-induced tools, so much chance for positivity, but also balance that with chances for bad use.
4: All right,
8: as well.
4: Let me squeeze in some positivity. I want to get letter in.
8: Yes.
4: They're brought to you by some fine sponsors like A to Z Supply, your local hardware store located on Ridge Road between Out the Street and Rough and Ready Highway. 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And then River Valley Community Bank. Community matters to the local team at River Valley, proud to serve the people and businesses, and of course, big part of the fair. I got a brother and sister team here.
8: All right.
4: And see, this got copied. So it was actually in a card format, if you can picture that, which is kind of attractive, the way they dropped it off.
8: Yeah.
4: So I'm going to read first the young gentleman here, whose name is Chase Williams.
3: Chase is 13 years old. He says, this is my fifth year showing a market lamb with Clear Creek 4-H at the Nevada County Fair. This year I raised the Suffolk Cross U named Elvira.
8: All right. Elvira.
3: Elvira.
8: What color is the wool?
3: Well, there you go. Elvira's on top there.
8: Okay. Yeah. I was just wondering if it looked like...
3: Well, it kind of has the Elvira look if you see the dark head there.
8: There you go. That? Okay, that's what I was trying to get to, yeah.
3: He's there bracing it, I think they call it, bracing it, where they look like they're about to wrench their necks.
8: Yeah. That's a Qigong move.
3: That's just the Jersey way of looking at it.
8: That's a Qigong move, too.
3: Yeah. She is born and raised right here in Nevada County. Raising market lambs has taught me each lamb is different. I need to spend time with them and learn their personalities so I can adjust to how to work with each lamb.
8: All right.
3: Yeah. Going to be showing Elvira on Wednesday, August 16th. Elvira will be sold at the Junior Livestock Auction Sunday, August 16th. Obviously, Chase likes saying Elvira.

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2: Okay, and it's news time, 819, 73 degrees. Squeeze in a look at our Gold Country traffic. Again, traffic volume's fairly light. I think it is a getaway day, at least on the local roadways. Things in the Grass Valley, Nevada City area have been fine. Road workers, though, might be out there on some local projects. Just be aware of that. I drove by the McCartney Road, Brighton Street area. Beautifully done sidewalks out there. It's going to make it so much safer for pedestrians at the fair going to and from. Yeah, looks so far so good. No issues leaving town. Both 49 and 174 remain good rides through Auburn and Colfax. Westbound 80, relatively quiet, at least on the main road. A lot of things starting to pop up on surface streets and still clearing that earlier problem at Mount Vernon Road in Auburn. Weather next.
3: 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And don't miss the Barbara Schmidt Millar Triathlon on Sunday, August 30th, beginning at 9 a.m. Liz Dyer has some info.
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2: Okay, it's your news time, 821, 73 degrees. Let's go to the BNC Ace Home and Garden Weather Center, where Ace is the place and the place we find Dan Holliday with a weekend forecast. It sounds pretty warm.
5: Yeah, another day of temperatures, pretty warm for us. It does look like as we head into the upcoming weekend, we have this large ridge of high pressure beginning to center itself over the desert southwest in the Great Basin. High pressure system going to be expanding, and that, of course, will include all of interior Northern California. Big warm-up going to be kicking in. In fact, temperatures running above normal, and the heat risk value will be pretty moderate, what we're calling that, into the weekend and into next week. In fact, temperatures greater than 100 degrees over the valley look like that will be pretty likely for us. And we do see one trough coming out of the Gulf of Alaska that's going to be moving toward the Pacific Northwest over the weekend, presenting just a slight little disturbance in the weather pattern. Precipitation chances remaining pretty much at zero, it looks like, all the way through next week. Maybe a flattening of the ridge by the middle of next week and some onshore flow, but that's going to be short-lived because we're right back into the mid-90s by late next week and early in the weekend. For today, sunny with a high 93 here at home. That's 100 to 105 in the valley. Clear in 63 tonight. Sunny and mid-90s tomorrow, mid-90s again on Sunday.
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7: 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Son Mark and his wife Denise

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9: Fans, good news time, 8:28 almost, 74 degrees, time for sports. You know, just looking at the calendar, Friday night. It's going to be about 4 weeks for the start of high school football season. Pro football's not that far away either, and more sports have things about football. Niners bringing back a familiar face, it looks like, as multiple reports say the Niners reached a one-year deal with wide receiver Deebo Samuel. Could be worth up to $7 million. Move comes after the team revealed Ricky Pearsall dealing with a knee issue. Other things going on, Tampa Bay Buccaneer quarterback Baker Mayfield says it's all ball after his deadline to sign a contract extension passed with the start of training camp. He says he feels disrespected, undervalued by the team's contract offer during the offseason. Reports the Bucs offered Mayfield a 2-year deal worth well below $50 million a year. That's an incredible amount of money. 31-year-old has started every game for Tampa Bay since arriving in 2023. Got off to a 6-2 start. I think the end of the year at 7-9, maybe, or 8-9. There you go. As far as baseball went yesterday, Robbie Ray, six strong innings, lead the Giants past the Padres 4-1 down in San Diego. Gave up just one run, struck out six, improved to 10-6 with that victory. And Daniel Susak also homered again. This time he drove in three for the Giants, who won five of their last seven. That four-game series continues tonight. Wilyer Abreu, Wilson Contreras, back-to-back home runs in the eighth inning to lift the Red Sox dramatically to a 5-4 win. Unfortunately, that was over the Athletics down in Sacramento. Lawrence Butler drove in a run, scored twice for the A's, who have dropped five of their last six. The A's host the Tigers starting tonight. Dalton Rush in a three-run homer. Dodgers beat the Mariners again, this time 6-2 at Chavez Ravine. Teoscar Hernandez also went deep for the Dodgers. That was their fourth straight series that they have won. They will host the Red Sox starting tonight. And the Angels begin a three-game series with Milwaukee Brewers tonight down in Anaheim with Ryan Johnson getting the start. And, just real quickly, I think we have the Cubs. They claim their four-game series over the Cardinals. 4-2 win in extras from St. Louis. Always a big rivalry between those two franchises for decades. For News Talk 830 Sports, I'm Tom Fitzsimmons. Sanjay Gupta's next.
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11: We've all been there, in a boring meeting, a long lecture, struggling to stay awake. 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Aside from the obvious, making sure you're getting enough sleep, there are a couple quick pick-me-ups that experts recommend before you take your seat. If you have time, you might try to squeeze in a quick nap. Just a couple minutes even. That can increase your alertness. Or try to pop outside for a quick walk, get your blood and your hormones pumping, splash some cold water on your face, or grab a cup of coffee, obviously. If you're not a caffeine drinker, even just taking small sips of water throughout your meeting could be enough to keep you awake. Of course, you could also make a point to engage in the meeting. You're not likely to fall asleep while you're actually talking. 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
9: 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Joining us, Daniel Cedarquist. Good morning, Daniel.
14: Good morning. How are you doing?
9: Doing fine. How about yourself?
14: Oh, waiting for the coffee to brew so I can wake up a little bit.
9: There you go. I understand.
14: Like all night as usual.
9: Oh, yeah. No. I need my coffee myself, my friend.
14: Yeah. But, it's nice to get my Friday started this way and kind of have a good think as that all, as the coffee brews and everything. And I've been thinking a lot, of course, about things like reasonable prudent parent standard this month and disability pride and all that stuff. And, I want to talk kind of more about what disability pride and everything means to me. It really means that we're recognizing that kids with disabilities aren't broken, that these kids are whole, they're valuable, they're very capable of being, just normal kids who deserve the same shot at life as anybody else. But the reason I bring it up is that in foster care, kids with disabilities, and it can just be things like, autism spectrum disorder, cerebral palsy,
15: various other things that can be going on. But they get told no a lot more often, no to field trips and sleepovers. And it's not because they can't do it, but because people get really scared, and that sometimes it's easier for us to just say no than to figure out the logistics of how to say yes. But that's not what we want. I talked about prudent parent standard last week, and that was created so that the resource family can say yes. You get to be the one who knows your child well enough to make those calls. You get to be the parent, like why people are doing this. And so for kids with disabilities, that matters so much because they've been underestimated their whole lives. So when you open your home, you get to show them something else, something new. And you get to be the one that sees that they can do things, not just what they can't. You know, I've seen things like that happen. I've seen people say, you know, we've learned more. We've adjusted course. We've changed our minds as to how we do things. And these kids get a chance to really blossom in the system. And so that's what Disability Pride winds up being about, is believing in them and showing up and helping them to flourish and saying, you belong here just as you are. I've said it a fair few times, but please remember that we've got a very diverse pool of kids in this region. We need that equally diverse pool of families. So that way, those kids have a place to go. So if you're ready to be that family, you can get started anytime, and all you have to do is give us a call at 916-344-0199 or visit our website at ssyaf.org.
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15: 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I always look forward to it.
9: 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KNC News Time, 835, 75 degrees. 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
16: 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Actor Wesley Snipes celebrates a birthday, and on this day in 1769, hail fell 12 inches deep in Scituate, Massachusetts. If you should lose power on a hot summer day, do you know how long your chilled food will keep? 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And if the electricity doesn't return after several hours, go ahead and eat the ice cream. It won't bring the power back, but it'll be a nice consolation. And that is the Old Farmer's Almanac Radio Report. Find more household tips online at almanac.com.
9: Okay, NC News Time, 837, 75 degrees. Time to take a look at weather. Let's go to the BNC Ace Home and Garden Weather Center, where Ace is the place we find Dan Holliday as well.
19: Yeah, another day of temperatures, pretty warm for us, it does look like. As we head into the upcoming weekend, we have this large ridge of high pressure beginning to center itself over the desert southwest in the Great Basin. High pressure system going to be expanding, and that, of course, will include all of interior Northern California. Big warm-up going to be kicking in. In fact, temperatures running above normal, and the heat risk value will be pretty moderate, what we're calling that, into the weekend and into next week. In fact, temperatures greater than 100 degrees over the valley look like that will be pretty likely for us. And we do see one trough coming out of the Gulf of Alaska that's going to be moving toward the Pacific Northwest over the weekend, presenting just a slight little disturbance in the weather pattern. Precipitation chances remaining pretty much at zero, it looks like, all the way through next week. Maybe a flattening of the ridge by the middle of next week and some onshore flow, but that's going to be short-lived because we're right back into the mid-90s by late next week and early in the weekend. For today, sunny with a high 93 here at home. That's 100 to 105 in the valley. Clear in 63 tonight. Sunny and mid-90s tomorrow. Mid-90s again on Sunday.
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9: KNCN News Time, 839, 75 degrees. Good morning, I'm Tom Fitzsimmons. Thanks for joining us this Friday. It is time for that final newscast. Let's head to the newsroom. Join Paul Haas. Good morning, Paul.
21: Good morning, Tom. Good morning, everybody. Happy Friday, Nevada County. Welcome to the weekend. It's been an especially busy week for the Higgins Fire Protection District as hotter temperatures drying out vegetation even further. And District Captain and Public Information Officer Spencer Albrecht is praising the reopening of their third station on Dog Bar Road thanks to passage of benefits assessment increase in 2024. The 16-acre Combi Fire was just south of that. Crews also helping out to contain a vegetation fire near Perimeter Road and Lake Ridge Drive to 1 acre. Appearing on KNCO's On the Town Thursday, Albrecht also praised help from Grass Valley Air Attack Base. He said Higgins is a vast district covering 91 square miles, which can slow response times.
22: And Perimeter Road is only paved until about inch by inch. From there, it's graded gravel roads, and that slows our equipment down. Having that Grass Valley Air Attack Base close by is huge. They were able to put some retardant down on the fire before I was the first engine getting there.
21: And the Higgins District also helped with efforts to snuff out the Schutz fire in the Dobbins area, among other efforts. And while there are no official causes, Albrecht said it's believed that most of these fires are sparked accidentally by residents who are usually engaged in prevention work.
22: Because there have been a few that have been started, but someone has a fire extinguisher on their riding lawnmower, or they've got a spigot nearby, and they're able to keep it under control before we get there. Our response times are long, can be, and so anything that people can do to help themselves, we greatly appreciate.
21: The benefits assessment increase has doubled staffing for Higgins, and unlike past efforts to pass it, the measure only needed majority approval instead of two-thirds. And after adopting a drought resilience plan earlier this week at the Board of Supervisors meeting, the Nevada County taking final public comments for its resource resiliency roadmap to be better prepared for increasingly frequent extreme weather. Public Information Officer Taylor Wolf says the draft roadmap builds on 18 months of community engagement through workshops and surveys. She says results from one survey were recently released and show 87% support for bold or moderate county action on climate change.
23: It's a very broad topic. It concludes a lot of different things that are happening that residents and businesses have experienced over the last few years. And that's heavy snow, frequent power outages, wildfires, which we've had, you know, handful in the past week here locally. And we've seen these increase over the past several years.
21: Wolf says the survey also shows that 80% are interested in home energy efficiency upgrades, 83% support bicycle and pedestrian infrastructure to reduce greenhouse gas emissions, and 79% are interested in defensible space improvements. To review the draft and find out how to submit comments by August 26, go to the Resource Resiliency Roadmap link on the county's website.
23: We have information from these workshops, from these surveys, from our local partners. But we want to make sure that what is written in this plan is what is a priority for our residents and our businesses, and it matches the type of support they'd like to see from us around these different areas for the next few years.
21: The Board of Supervisors expected to adopt a final plan in the fall. And two candidates are now officially filed for one of two open seats on the Board of Trustees in the Nevada Joint Union High School District. Keith Allen is running for the Area 5 seat in November, which is being vacated by Ken Johnson. It's his first attempt at being elected to public office, and he says he was inspired to run after seeing all the turmoil last year or so at board meetings, which often centered around the Every Student Belongs resolution. It failed, at least initially last year, on a 3-2 vote, despite impassioned favorable comments from the audience.
0: What they are seeing is that there is bullying and movement on campus that is excluding folks who deserve to feel safe and deserve to be educated in an environment where they can focus on their schoolwork and not feel like they don't belong at that school.
21: Later in the year, the board eventually approved it in the spring when Johnson changed his vote to yes. In addition to making safe and secure schools a priority, Allen says he'd like to see the district do more about mitigating the negative impacts on learning from too much screen time.
0: Writing that line and being educated in what a good use of that technology is important to making sure that the results we're seeing around the country, where test scores and learning is going down when screens are introduced, we don't want to be a part of that. We want our students to continue to improve and show solid results.
21: An Iraq War veteran and raising two Godoti High School students, Allen says he's also worked as a substitute teacher. The other official candidate is Tim Giroux, whom we talked to about a month ago. He's endorsed by board trustee Andrew Klein, who opposed the Every Student Belongs resolution. The other open seat is for trustee Area 1, which is currently occupied by Olivia Pritchett, not known yet whether she will seek another four-year term. And specially trained dogs being used to scare away bears that are becoming a problem around Lake Tahoe. The Nevada Department of Wildlife has several Karelian bear dogs that were raised to scare bears and other wildlife like mountain lions. Officials tell the Nevada Independent that the program has helped reintroduce bears to the Tahoe Basin. That's because bears that are scared of humans and dogs are more likely to stay in the forest and away from homes and cars. KNCO News Time, 8:45. Up next, Cinderella appearing in Nevada City.
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21: If you're looking for something to do that'll also keep you cool this weekend, there are three more performances of the Sierra Theater Company's production of Cinderella at the Nevada Theater, where the final three performances, with the final three performances next weekend as well. The company's marketing director, Laura LeBlue, came by the station earlier this week to talk about it. She describes it as an enchanted and more modernized version of the Rodgers and Hammerstein musical. It's a local cast led by Serena Kane in the main role.
5: She's a newcomer to Sierra Theater Company, so the first time we've had her, and she is charming incarnate. She is, when you look at her, you go, oh yes, she is Cinderella, and her voice is just silvery sparkling and absolutely beautiful.
21: LeBlue says the production is based on a 1997 television version, which completely captivated the director, Christy Colombo.
5: And I should say, it's a crisp show. It only runs 2 hours. That was one of my concerns. I was like, oh, how long is this going to be? No, this show just flies along. It's the perfect tempo.
21: The remaining showtimes for Cinderella include 7:30 tonight and tomorrow night, as well as next Friday and Saturday evenings. Also, two matinee performances at 2 p.m. And today is the beginning of the hottest weekend of the year to date, and temperatures expected to remain at or above or around 100 for the next few days. As a result, people in the community need to be thinking about heat-related health issues and how to avoid getting into trouble. On a recent news segment with Sierra Nevada Memorial Hospital leadership, Chief Medical Officer and Emergency Room Physician Dr. Tyler Hill says heat can be very hard on the body if you're not used to it, and people who are working outside should take breaks as often as every 15 minutes, rest in the shade, and drink not only water but sports drinks with electrolytes to keep the system balanced.
24: And then wearing cool clothing
2: that protects you from the sun, but also is breathable is important. And then, you know, making sure you have access to shade.
21: Dr. Hill says that drinking fluids ahead of any outdoor activity, as well as participating in activities, is imperative.
2: And if you start getting lightheaded, dizzy, feeling chest pain, anything like you're going to pass out, then you need to get into the shade immediately and start cooling off with cool rags, water, pack the armpits, the groin area, get a fan on them to kind of circulate that cool air. Those will be very important in the immediate phase. So a lot of risk out there, especially for those that aren't used to the heat.
21: If symptoms persist, temperatures don't drop, seek professional medical assistance immediately. And just in time for upcoming preseason tailgating, Cheez-It crackers have added a new flavor, Monica Nelson reports.
6: If you have ever taken a sip of a Coors Light and thought, man, I wish this came in cracker form, somebody heard you. Cheez-It Coors Light Beer Cheese Crackers are here. The company says they'll be available for a limited time for around $4.99 a box. The brands are positioning it as a tailgate game day snack. Cheez-It states it's the first beer brand partnership in Cheez-It history and reminds people the product doesn't actually contain alcohol. I'm Monica Nelson.
21: KNCO News Time heading towards 8:50. I'm Paul Haas, KNCO News Talk 8:30.
3: I don't know about that.
21: Yeah, I don't either. I was hoping that they'd have beer or something in them. But,
3: I guess if you made them cold, you know, like put them in an ice chest or something like that, even though it's a, I don't know.
21: I would say, you know what?
3: It's still.
21: I would have partnered it at Eat Cheez-Its and Drink Coors.
3: Well, yeah, that's where it is. Yeah. That's always worked.
21: Oh, man. Yeah. You know what? When we were in Rome on our cruise, do you need to read a letter or anything?
3: Oh, no.
21: Okay, wait, I just want I don't want to mess everything up again.
3: No, it's all right.
21: We had a very special dinner. We were ate at a Michelin star restaurant owned by the only woman in Rome that has a Michelin star. And one of the pre-meal little aperitifs, I forget, there's a special word they use for it, but it was in a ball shape. It looked like about the size of a marble.
3: Okay.
21: But it's edible. And so it was like a candy coating ball inside a gin and tonic.
3: Wow.
21: Yeah. A bite, a mouthful. And it was delicious. Wow. Just pop it in and boom.
3: And a little hard shell on the outside.
21: A little hard shell on the outside. He said, you do this all at once. You know, there's no biting and sipping.
3: Yeah.
21: And it was amazing.
3: Wow.
21: And they make them there, obviously.
3: How about that?
21: Yeah. And so no Cheez-Its there.
3: No need.
21: No Coors Light. That was delicious.
3: That's as good as it gets. Yeah, it's Italians. Man. They know what they do. They know what they're doing with that food and drink stuff. God bless Italy.
21: Yeah, we put it all in one.
3: Yeah. It is 8:51. We'll take a look at weather next.
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3: News time, about 8:53, 77 degrees. 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
19: Yeah, another day of temperatures pretty warm for us, it does look like, as we head into the upcoming weekend. We have this large ridge of high pressure beginning to center itself over the desert southwest in the Great Basin. High pressure system going to be expanding, and that, of course, will include all of interior Northern California. Big warm-up going to be kicking in. In fact, temperatures running above normal, and the heat risk value will be pretty moderate, what we're calling that, into the weekend and into next week. In fact, temperatures greater than 100 degrees over the valley look like that will be pretty likely for us. And we do see one trough coming out of the Gulf of Alaska that's going to be moving toward the Pacific Northwest over the weekend, presenting just a slight little disturbance in the weather pattern. Precipitation chances remaining pretty much at zero, it looks like, all the way through next week. Maybe a flattening of the ridge by the middle of next week and some onshore flow, but that's going to be short-lived because we're right back into the mid-90s by late next week and early in the weekend. For today, sunny with a high 93 here at home. That's 100 to 105 in the valley. Clear in 63 tonight. Sunny and mid-90s tomorrow. Mid-90s again on Sundays.
10: You're never going to get out of this world alive. That's true. It's not fun to think about unpleasant things. Hi, this is Jerry Serino. While attending a hearing at the Nevada County Planning Commission for my recently opposed Hidden Grove project in Cedar Ridge, there are many misunderstood facts regarding this project that I'll explain later. But during the hearing, while I was explaining to the chamber the historic relationship of our gracious business community and our vital nonprofit organizations, I heard one opponent to this project yell out, "What does nonprofits have to do with this Hidden Grove project in Cedar Ridge?" I'll explain. We have over 683 nonprofits in Nevada County, and the most per capita of any other county. Many provide vital medical assistance for our bodies, economic and social care for our families, and cultural and entertainment to benefit our souls, all maintained and operated by hardworking, compassionate, and caring good people helping good people. 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Hospice will be there for you when you need it, and hopefully so will your children and grandchildren to hold your hand. 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
3: 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Time to take one last look at our Gold Country traffic. Traffic's doing good. 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You know, everything from tree removal to infrastructure work. They try to do it early part of the day, just like any other contractor. So if you have some appointments, make sure you give yourself that extra 5-10 minutes, because you come across these things maybe unexpectedly, even in your neighborhood, you know, especially with tree removal and the like. But so far, so good. Now, if you have to get the 80, still, highways 49 and 174, nice rides through Auburn and Colfax. And 80's been a pretty easy drive into the capital city today.
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3: Okay, it's City News Time, 859, 77 degrees. That does it for our morning news. Thanks for bringing us along here at KNCO, making us part of your Friday morning. Weather-wise, going to be a hot day. It's going to be a hot weekend. It kind of starts today with, at 77 degrees right now. We're going to get into about the mid-90s for a daytime high today. A warmer yet on the weekend with upper 90s and the lower for the locations in the century mark. So, again, get the chores done early. Errands done early. If you could check out a neighbor, that would be greatly appreciated as well. We got ABC News top of the hour. We have a half hour KNCO Insight with Homer Nottingham. He has a special guest, Carrie Ann Boucher, joining us. Looking forward to hearing her bio and how we can create this blue zone in Nevada County. Again, that follows ABC News and then Beyond Investments. Have a great day.
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15: From ABC News, I'm Chuck Severson. President Trump holding a cabinet meeting at Camp David right now, talking about his newly announced new deal with Gaza. ABC's Karen Travers outside the White House.
16: There are a lot of questions about the timeline on this, essentially a who goes first to make this happen. But this would be a significant move if it actually comes to fruition. But that's a big if, because there are a lot of questions about how this could actually pan out at this point.
15: And President Trump saying this about the midterm elections and immigration.
17: If we're not in office, our country will be invaded at levels that made Spain look small time.
15: The Spanish situation is about 60,000 migrants have entered a Spanish region from Morocco in the past 24 hours, says a local official. Spain's Prime Minister, Pedro Sanchez, visited the area today and condemned the border breach. ABC's James Longman.
18: Why is this happening now? Well, it could be for a few reasons. Only a few weeks ago, Spain's Supreme Court ruled that those who reach the area by sea cannot be immediately returned without due process. The border has also been a flashpoint in the past. Morocco does not recognize Ceuta as Spanish territory, and it uses this as leverage in what is often a strained relationship. It's unclear if any of these people will be able to claim asylum or reach mainland Europe.
15: New York sued Kalshi today, alleging its prediction market is nothing more than illegal, unlicensed gambling, in large part because outcomes depend more on chance than skill. Kalshi insists its event contracts are federally regulated derivatives outside the scope of state gaming laws. ABC's Aaron Kirsey.
25: Kalshi depends, the attorney general's lawsuit says, largely on chance rather than skill. So she says quintessentially it is the same thing as gambling and should be regulated and should be taxed accordingly.
15: Wall Street's major indexes are higher. 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
20: 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The number, 477-5626. That's 477-KNCO. The opinions expressed are those of the hosts and callers and do not reflect the opinions of the advertiser, staff, or ownership of Nevada County broadcasters. 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
3: KNCO News Time, just about 9:07, 78 degrees. Going to be a very warm day today. Some people use that hot term as well as, yeah, there'll be triple-digit heat in our area this weekend. Maybe not in the Grass Valley, Nevada City area, but lower foothill locations. But when it gets this warm, I always give this little quick reminder as you get your day started. Obviously, you want to get the errands done as early as you can for your own health as you're running errands. Now, the thing is, you know your neighbors in your neighborhood. If there's some neighbors you could help out run an errand, it could be just running to get something at the store, especially if they have some physical limitations. Maybe they have kid limitations. Kids are home from school and hunkered down, and maybe tough to get them kind of all in the vehicle and run to the store. You could do something like that. But also, you know, little minor things you could do, like get the mail on a hot afternoon when you get to the heat of the day in the afternoon, or get those garbage cans back up the driveway, just and do a little welfare check, just to make sure, especially with the elderly people out there, that they have at the very minimum fans, but hopefully their air condition is working. And if there's something you could do, it's a very good thing to do as a neighbor and a loving thing you could do. Guy that loves everybody, Homer Nottingham in the house. Great to have you here, Homer.
22: Thanks, Tom.
3: How you
22: great.
3: Feeling?
22: I'm doing great. Thank you so much.
3: With heat like this, it is a concern and stuff, but staying active and doing Qigong seems like if there's an activity to do it early in the morning, you got the right idea.
22: That's the right idea, is come out early in the morning, join us for a class, and really enjoy it. And Saturday we had a fabulous program. I tell you, our town crier here.
3: Now, you had Paul Haas as town crier kind of, I don't say kick it off, but he rang it in, right?
22: He rang it in, and he did a great job, and we had we broke our record. We were well over $15,000 for the children this year.
3: That is wonderful.
22: That was our goal, was $15,000 to buy new school clothes and school supplies for needy children in our community. And we went way over. I mean, it was all a seated class, too, which was pretty amazing because we had
3: Wonderful.
22: About 200 people there all doing Qigong at the same time. And they were very, very generous. We live in a wonderful community. We have great people in this community, and I'm so excited and so grateful for all that they do for the children.
3: And we're grateful to your Kiwanis Club putting this event on every year and making it possible that kids get a great start to the school year. Do you need people now to help volunteer to be shoppers with
22: Yes,
3: your
22: we need
3: students?
22: Shoppers. That'll be August 10th, Monday morning, 7:30 a.m. at JCPenney's.
3: There you go.
22: Come over and take one of the children shopping. We have about 70 children that are going to show up that day. We need 140 volunteers that day for them. So
3: wow, okay.
22: Come on out, get a cup of coffee. Starbucks is donating the coffee. All the merchants in town have helped us out. The firemen will be there. The police will be there. It'll be a wonderful event. And I think the Shriners Clowns are going to be there this year, too.
3: Shriner Clowns?
22: Shriner Clowns.
3: Oh.
22: Al Schaefer.
3: Oh, Al
22: Schaefer. his wife.
3: Did they used to have little cars they ran around with at times?
22: They have a whole group of them, but Al is Shoo Shoo.
3: Yeah, Shoo Shoo the Clown. Shoo. So he kind of stands and
22: he plays with the kids. So it's going to be a wonderful event. Come on out and join us that day.
3: All right. And with you today is Carrie Ann Boucher, who is here, along with her son, Emmett. Great to have you here, Carrie Ann. How are you today?
1: Thank you. I'm doing really well.
3: Very good.
1: Yeah, we're excited to be here. It's our first time in the studio.
3: Yeah, how did you hook up with Homer Nottingham? How have you guys known each other? How did that work?
1: Well, we just met 2 days ago, I think.
22: Yeah. Well, we met because she's working with my wife. My wife had 6 TIAs, and she needed an occupational therapist. She needed a physical therapist. The left side of her body was a little bit off.
3: Yes.
22: After you have those TIAs, and sometimes they do turn into strokes. So you need the best. And this lady was absolutely fantastic working with my wife after that TIA. She's got all the exercises. She's got her coming back, and it's almost coming back to almost 100%.
3: Wow, that was wonderful to hear.
22: It's fabulous. Mm. And so I said, Carrie Ann, you've got to come on and talk about health and wellness.
3: I saw your business card here. It says Loving Corrections.
1: Yes.
3: And your website, lovingcorrections.com.
1: Mm-hmm.
3: But holistic pelvic care.
1: Yeah, so I'm an occupational therapist. I don't know if you want me to talk a little
3: bit
1: about that.
3: Yeah.
1: So I went to UMass Worcester 23 years ago. And occupational therapy is just the skills for getting back to life. So for kids, it's the next developmental stage, which is play. For people in work, it's getting back to the function. So it's a very holistic. It's very functional, very whole body. For athletes, it's exercise, right, and specifics.
3: Yeah.
1: But I was an athlete. I was an extreme athlete, and I had a lot of injuries, and then I had a lot of birth injuries, and so I specialized in pelvic floor.
3: Yeah, okay.
1: Hernias and back, and that's our foundation. So it helps with everything.
3: What type of extreme athlete were you? You look strong, but you look kind of petite. So I'm just kind of curious.
1: Oh, petite. Well. I did a lot of extreme.
3: See, now I know you're a jock because they said petite. That's the wrong thing to say.
1: I don't feel petite. Yeah. Well, I played soccer. That wasn't extreme. I played college sports, but I always thought I could fly. So I did snowboarding and off-road rollerblading, and it wasn't anything within a team or for competition, but I just like to challenge myself, mountain biking and so forth.
3: You know, Boucher is a great hockey name.
1: Did
3: you play any hockey back there at all?
1: I did. I love hockey. My grandfather's a semi-pro hockey player, or was.
3: There you go. Yeah, Brian Boucher, of course, longtime goaltender.
1: Oh, okay.
3: Yeah, so it's great to see that name.
1: Yeah.
3: Yeah, I just love that. And all right, so you decided then to go into a therapy type of field when you went to UMass, or were you planning on something else at the time?
1: No. When I was 16, my grandmother, a World War II nurse, gave me a newspaper clipping, and she said, "You'll be great at this." And it was an occupational therapy job. And I was in sports. I was really into sports. So I did look at pre-med and sports medicine. And the OT program, I got in, and it was a state school, and it just fit. Mm-hmm. And yeah, I was able to go straight through, so I didn't have to, we all do the prerequisites together, doctors, nurses, and then yeah, you go on and do your specialties. And
3: It's an interesting specialty with pelvic care, because women in particular, they have a whole bunch of things in life that happen that can really affect the pelvic floor.
1: We do. Yeah. And I think men are really missed in that arena. And I love serving both men and women, because men, it's not really talked about. Women, yes, we know we have these big issues. And I love that it's becoming more and more just commonplace to talk about that. And so I feel like we need to also bring the commonplace to men, because men get hernias, they get back pain, they get bulging discs, and it's all relative. And we don't need to have surgery. There's a lot, if you're willing to do the work.
3: Wow, I suffer from a lot of that stuff you just said.
1: Yeah, yeah. And it relates to our shoulders, our neck. It's very whole body. So,
3: And of course, that area down there, see, I'm also battling 5 years now, prostate cancer.
1: Oh, yeah.
3: So I've been battling stuff and functioning down there as well.
1: Yes.
3: So I'm not sure what can get done, if things get done holistically that way. I've been going through the traditional, medical things of radiation. I just got done with another radiation treatment on my leg, so it's my fourth one.
1: Yeah.
3: And I'm feeling the effects, because it's been very draining. This is like the worst I've felt energy-wise.
1: Yeah, there's so much to talk about there, and there's so much to be done for someone who's just broken a hip or gone through medical treatments like you, or for the extreme athlete. A lot of what's missed is the internal system. We do a lot of breath work with yoga and tai chi, but we don't necessarily do pressure management, which is like strengthening the internal system, like we lift weights. And that can help hugely with these issues. That's just a physical aspect of it, but there's lots of other things that I'd love to share, but it would take us a couple hours.
3: Oh yeah, that'd be another show. That's another show. We'll have to show.
1: Yeah.
3: But this is all, I don't know, are you familiar with his quest to make this a blue zone?
1: Have you heard that term? I've heard blue zone, and that sounds amazing.
3: Where are we at in that process, Homer?
22: We're coming right along with it. Jen Shapiro is working on it right now. She's got all the paperwork done. She's got getting ready to send it all in, and we're going to be classified as a blue zone here in Grass Valley, Nevada City, Western Nevada County. And that's where we have longevity with a high quality life. Some of the things that Carrie Ann's talking about, the exercises, the resistance training, there's all kinds of ways to do those types of things. And in a blue zone, just walking up the hills helps a great deal. Almost all of the five blue zones in the world are on hills. So we fit right into a blue zone where people, we have a lot of centenarians that live long, 100-year lives with good health. And that's what we're working on here with this show, is that we've been working on a blue zone, and we're just about there now. We have many, many people in their 80s, 90s, and I have a few in the hundreds now that are coming out and just doing wonderful work.
3: Yeah. Now, I imagine in that age group, Carrie Ann, there might be some people that haven't had the courage maybe to do, Qigong and stuff like that, just because they're not confident. They might have some issues and, don't know if they're going to be able to do something like that. Can you help them?
1: Yes, definitely. Psychology, just like getting out of our own head, we get so stuck in this cycle of I'm broken and I've done everything, there's nothing more that can be done, if I move I'll hurt, and so forth. We just get stuck in these patterns, and it's really helpful to have someone walk you through that initial first phase and get you the foundation, so that then you can go back to enjoying life, go to Homer's class. I do recommend people to you, because I hear so many good things about that class, and I need to try it. But yes, definitely, we all need help when we're at that level, and we all can use guidance in so many areas.
3: Yeah. Well, what's interesting is when somebody who is a therapist like yourself and a healer all of a sudden needs healing. Like you said, you went through a birth process or two, and I guess things didn't go well. My wife's a labor delivery nurse, so she
1: knows. We could have lots of conversations.
3: I'm sure, yeah.
1: Yeah, I was paralyzed three times as a child from pharmaceuticals, and then I broke my back after my first child. My husband's broke. We did a lot of, they were accidents, pure accidents within our extreme sporting.
3: Yeah.
1: The injuries actually came just, they were just freak accidents, and that happens to all of us. And yeah, thankfully I just had this, I would love to give this to everybody. I knew that there was something that I could do. I didn't quite know what I could do then because I just had the foundations, but I knew enough about the body that I could do something. So that mental knowing really carried me through.
3: Mm-hmm.
1: And I forget what the original question was.
3: Well,
1: but
3: it's just that as a healer, you had to be healed. You know,
1: I did. And I'm still healing. And we still all cycle back. We have our patterns. And, you know, we'll catch ourselves going off and spiraling into whatever thought process we have and or whatever pattern of not caring for ourselves. And yeah, having the foundations really helps.
3: Yeah.
1: Yes.
3: What do you think the percentage is of people that have just been putting up with stuff? Men put up with stuff all the time. I mean, we're very slow moving to get help.
1: Yeah.
3: But I'm sure women are.

0: And it doesn't mean I'm going to go work out like 2 hours a day, right? Some moms are so busy, they're single, they're working moms, and I just give them one thing to work on. And I'm like, just work on this one thing, this one pattern. It's not even an exercise. Just be aware of, when you're holding your breath, and maybe do this breathing while you're driving to work. And then we can learn to relax the necessary structures so that we can move to the next phase. I'm like, just do that and see me in 3 months, right? And some people I see once a week, they're ready. They're ready to do the work and progress faster. I was a slow one. We were building a farm. We had both lost our jobs. We were building private businesses and just had a child and birth injuries. So I just did my breathing, carrying the laundry up the stairs so I didn't re-injure myself. So,
1: I was just going to say, moms work out so hard anyway, just from everyday life, just doing things that it is just a way of kind of funneling that energy and doing it disciplined, I guess. Some discipline to it.
0: Just being aware of our patterns. So yeah, just being aware of our patterns is, I think, the biggest thing. Like maybe we hold our breath when we lift something heavy, and that puts all the pressure on our weak areas, which creates injury. So that's number one for me, is just being aware of our patterns. Yeah, discipline is kind of shaming to me. We all work really hard, and I think everyone has the ability to be disciplined. But when we're aware of our patterns, and give ourselves love in that, then we can joyfully move forward.
1: There you go. All
0: Yeah.
1: right. Now, what I love about the holistic idea just merges real well with Qigong. You know, is some of your techniques, are they rooted in ancient type of healing type of practices?
0: Probably. I've done a my first healing was with an acupuncturist. He just like brought me into the natural world, right? I was done. I was that person too. I was injured. I was ready to die. I was just like, I'm 26. I'm so broken. And he opened my eyes to a different world. Oh, tell me the question again.
1: Just you know, because you know, we're talking with Homer over the weeks. We talk about this ancient
0: Yes,
1: practice and such.
0: ancient
1: Yeah,
0: practices.
1: and acupuncture obviously has been around for a while.
0: It has. And so yeah, I've done Pilates training, yoga training, all of those trainings, and I kind of blend them all with traditional medical awareness as well, because and I love Dr. Sarah Duvall out of Texas. She does the core exercise solutions,
1: Oh,
0: and
1: okay.
0: she works with extreme athletes. She works with new moms, and she just brings together all of the most all of the newest information, the body garage and functional movement and everyone, and breaks it down to science and research, and then teaches people like me.
1: Yeah.
0: And so yeah, I love Homer's. I'm not just founded in one practice. It's kind of a conglomeration. And then if you are someone who does Pilates, then we work around that. And
1: Yes.
0: if you're someone who does Homer's class, then we go, oh, let's see how we can just modify Homer's class to your needs. Or yeah, so finding the joy in whatever practice you do.
1: Yeah. I just love the idea of giving people hope. You know,
0: Yes.
1: whatever it is, whatever their age is. Like you said, you're 26. That's a young person
0: When I
1: feeling that
0: was
1: way.
0: 26, I'm
1: Yes.
0: 46
1: Well,
0: now.
1: yeah. I mean, you're 26 thinking, you know, this is done.
0: Right.
1: I'm done and broken.
0: Yes.
1: And I hate that, you know, that there's people listening out there, I always think, that are going through a similar thing at 26, 36, you know, with the pelvic issues, postpartum, fear
0: Yeah.
1: of intimacy. I mean, there's a whole bunch of things you could probably help them with.
0: So much. And that gets into the psychology, just doing the manual work or even the exercise. We can resolve a lot of trauma without. I love talk therapists and I love trauma therapists. They're amazing people. But sometimes we're not ready for it. Sometimes that's not for us. And just doing movement and having hands-on work can really help with that too. I had something else to say, but it's gone.
1: It's gone.
0: It's gone.
1: It's gone.
0: Yeah.
1: Well, here's the thing, Homer. What I love about your practice, and we talk about it all the time, and as you said, your last thing you did with this exercise at the park was a seated
2: Yes, it is
1: encounter,
2: seated.
1: right? I
2: Exactly.
1: mean, it's wonderful to think that you could get benefits, even if because of different reasons you're seated Qigong and
2: Yeah,
1: getting that workout.
2: Well, you know, as you know, I do Monday, Wednesday, Saturday in the park, and that's a standing class. But on Tuesdays, I'm sorry, Tuesdays over at the Unity of the Gold Country, we do a very special Health and Wellness Tuesday every week. Mm-hmm.

0: And that's all seated. And people with wheelchairs and walkers, they're always invited. Cancer patients come, diabetes, dementia, all different types come in there and work out. And then they get a workbook to take home with them so they can keep performing the exercises that we did in the class so that they can sort of come back and get back into life again, so to speak.
1: Yeah, exactly.
0: So
1: yeah.
0: Wheelchairs and walkers are always welcome over there. There's no stairs. You can come right in. And we have quite a large number over there. We usually have about 50 or 60 every week that comes
1: Wow.
0: to the Unity of the Gold Country for that Tuesday Health and Wellness Blue Zone. That's a Blue Zone
1: And
0: meeting
1: it's
0: for.
1: air conditioned inside, right?
0: It's all air conditioned.
1: Yeah.
0: It's beautiful in
1: Good
0: there.
1: thing.
0: Everyone is very, very, very comfortable. That's the beauty of it. And that's what we had Saturday. We just put everyone in chairs and said, hey, just relax a minute here. And we're doing our auction, we're doing our raffles, we're raising the money for the kids, and let's do some exercises. And the HARP from the oncology division at the hospital, all the HARP ladies were there, the cancer patients, and they played beautiful harps all during the entire program.
1: Wow, that's
0: We had that
1: beautiful.
0: soft meditative
1: Yeah, it's
0: music going
1: beautiful.
0: on while we were
1: Yeah.
0: doing our Qigong and Tai Chi exercises. It was a wonderful experience.
1: All right. And do you see these people improve enough where if they were up with the walker, maybe eventually without walker, or maybe a cane or with cane, and all of a sudden that might go too?
0: Absolutely. That's as Carrie's saying, Carrie Ann's saying, a lot of times people are a little hesitant because they're in wheelchairs or walkers and they don't go to classes, they
1: Right,
0: don't
1: that's
0: go
1: what I
0: out, and
1: think.
0: they sort of hide out at home. My wife is 83, so Carrie Ann has really got her moving. She's now going back to the classes. She went to a seated class with me yesterday, and Carrie Ann's just brought her right along, mentally, psychologically, physically, and the occupational therapists are highly, highly educated to do these types of things, to work with these types of people. And it's wonderful to see because in our community, as you know, we have a few seniors.
1: Yeah, exactly right. That's what I'm thinking. The ones that are listening right now.
0: We're the grayest county in California, as
1: Yeah.
0: a matter of fact. So a lot of them will hide out, and we've talked about that before, especially the men. I mean, men just, oh, they're just too proud to
1: We
0: come
1: have
0: out.
1: issues.
0: Yeah, we all have issues. That's right, we do. So this gives them an opportunity to come out to join in and be very comfortable with what they're doing. And Qigong is so simple and so easy, yet so effective. And that's the same way occupational therapy is. I consider it to be one of the highest levels of therapy that you can have outside of the doctor himself working with you,
1: Absolutely.
0: because they really do a wonderful job of getting you back into the
1: Back
0: mainstream,
1: into life.
0: back into
1: Yeah, back into life
0: life.
1: in your house and outside the house, but certainly even in
0: Exactly.
1: your house to get back into life in your house.
0: Exactly.
1: And I noticed on your website, if I recall, Carrie Ann, when I glanced at it, you have even a sliding scale for those
2: I
1: that might need
2: do for
1: work.
2: people in need, yeah.
1: Yes. That is a wonderful. Thank you for doing that.
2: Yeah.
1: All right, so how do people, what's the best way for them to start getting a hold of you and maybe getting initial appointments and stuff?
2: Well, on for my private work, it's very holistic, and you can go to thelovingcorrections.com or call the phone number on the website. That's 530-687-2808. And for people that are stuck at home, I still do a little contract work, so
1: Okay.
2: they can ask for home care services, and they can call me, and I'll give them more detailed information about that.
1: And men and women can call.
2: Please.
1: Please,
2: Yeah,
1: men.
2: I
1: Okay.
2: really feel like men. I love women. I am a woman. I love working with women, but I also feel like men are really left out
1: Yeah.
2: and they're underserved.
1: Yeah, and
2: Yeah.
1: I was already considering myself checked out when I saw your card and stuff. I said, well, it's probably for women.
2: Right, and it's kind of rainbow colored.
1: Well, yeah, well, it's just that when you mentioned back pain and all these things, it's like, well, I mean,
2: Yeah.
1: I'm a, yeah, candidate for that as well. And
2: Yeah.
1: for you, when's the next time they can catch you? Is it tomorrow?
0: Tomorrow, 10 a.m., come on out to Pioneer Park, join us. There'll be a big crowd there. Look for about 100 people over in the shady area of Pioneer Park near the band
1: In the
0: shell.
1: band shell,
0: We're
1: right?
0: there Monday, Wednesday, and Saturday. And my phone number is 530-263-1627. If you'd like to text me or give me a call, I'd be happy to answer any questions you might have. And don't forget that Health and Wellness Tuesday is a fabulous class. So come on out, even if you're in a wheelchair or a walker.
1: And that's at the
0: Unity of the Gold Country. Just
1: Yeah.
0: look on my website, www.homernottingham.com. It's all on there.
1: Yeah, right on Cambridge, right off of Whispering Pines. All right, that does it for us. Thank you, Carrie Ann. All the best to you and Emmett.
2: Thank you for having me.
1: Great job, Homer. And we'll see you out at the park. And we got Beyond Investments up next. 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
3: Here is your forecast on KNCO News Talk 830. Mostly sunny with today's high in the low to mid-90s, a very light southwest wind. It'll be clear overnight, till low 63. Sunny and hot weather ahead Saturday with a high 95. Saturday night's low mid-60s, and for Sunday, sunny with a high right back into the mid-90s. For weather anytime, click on the Weather Center at KNCO.com. I'm meteorologist Dan Holliday on KNCO News Talk 830.
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6: Yeah, okay, fair enough. But hey, it's not Sacramento warm.
5: It's not Sacramento warm, thank goodness. Might hit that next weekend, though.
6: Okay.
5: So it's high 90s instead of just low 90s.
6: Am I going to be in town? No, we're leaving later on in the month for Hawaii.
5: So. Oh, never been.
6: Never been. You should go.
5: I've never been.
6: The island of Kauai is absolutely gorgeous. Maui's nice, too, and I've been on Oahu. Yeah. I haven't been to all the islands, but it's Hawaii after all.
5: It is on the list, I will say, of course. But we'll see. There's a lot of places to go.
6: Yes, it is a big world out there.
5: It is a very big world.
6: But you did some traveling as a missionary, so you've seen... How many countries have you been to, do you know?
5: Ever?
6: Sure, why not?
5: Why don't we get started? I'll think about that while we're doing this. Right. I'll start adding them up. It's not as many as you'd think.
6: Okay. Anyways, so today we're going to talk, in the second half, we're going to talk about the pros and cons of owning real estate.
5: Yes.
6: So we'll talk, kind of describe types of real estate and then the pros and cons of each one or as many as we can get through.
5: Yep.
6: Because I know a lot of people in town do own commercial real estate.
5: Yes.
6: There's people who own residential. We'll talk about that.
5: Great.
6: But first we'll start with sports trivia, and then we'll go into things to ponder.
5: Yes.
6: So, from the wrong side of the track.
5: Okay.
6: How much does the metal shot weigh in men's Olympic shot put competitions? A, 5 pounds. B, 9 pounds. C, 12 pounds. Or D, 16 pounds?
5: A.
6: No, it's 16 pounds.
5: 16?
6: Yeah. Well, that's a good question. Where are you going? It's not like discus. You're putting it against your chin, and it's all about pushing.
5: Yeah, but that's a lot of weight.
6: Yeah, well, it is the Olympics. Anyways, moving on to more questions about the Olympics.
5: Okay.
6: When was the last year that Olympic gold medals were completely made out of gold? I think we did this one before.
5: I don't
6: 1912, know. 1927, 1956, or they never were?
5: 56.
6: No, 1912.
5: Oh, wow, that long ago.
6: And then we've got, what did Babe Ruth keep underneath his baseball cap during games for good luck? A newspaper, B, a cabbage leaf, C, a rabbit's foot, or D, a nudie pic.
5: Oh dear.
6: I did not C. audit this one. C.
5: I'm going with the rabbit foot.
6: No, a cabbage leaf.
5: Okay.
6: It's a question. Why would you do a cabbage leaf?
5: Some Who would have thought?
6: I would have thought that too. I would have said a rabbit's foot, absolutely. Okay, what outdoor sports venue has the largest capacity in the world, holding over 250,000 people? A, Churchill Downs. B, Rungredo May Day Stadium.
5: Hmm.
6: Michigan Stadium or Indianapolis Motor Speedway?
5: Motor Speedway.
6: Yeah, you are correct. And then, let's see. Which of the below is a brand that is not endorsed by Shaquille O'Neal? A, Epson Printers. B, the General Car Insurance. C, Icy Hot. Or D, Hot Pockets.
5: Hot Pockets.
6: Hot Pockets, yeah, I know. That one's easy.
5: Question. You watch an hour of TV, you'll catch all three of those other ones, though.
6: Yes, you will. Here's kind of an odd one. What is the grand prize awarded to the winner of the Finnish wife-carrying competition?
5: Okay.
6: A, two gold bars. B, lifetime supply of rye bread. C, the wife's weight in beer. Or D, a check for $25,000.
5: C.
6: Yeah, exactly. The wife's weight in beer. Okay, so now that we get that silly, silly trivia out of the way, we'll do some things to ponder.
5: Yes.
6: Why did we name it grapefruit when there's already a fruit named grape?
5: That is true.
6: Alarm clocks are annoying when they work and when they don't.
5: Ooh.
6: If you're waiting for the waiter, aren't you really the waiter?
5: That's true.
6: Why is it lazy to sleep in, but going to bed early isn't?
5: That's true.
6: Yeah. Your teeth are the only part of your skeleton that you clean.
5: Yep, that is true. I knew that one. Yeah. Somebody told me that one a while back. I can't remember now. It's interesting.
6: Yeah.
5: Well, very good. Let's.
6: We can get started a little bit on the.
5: Yeah, let's get started. Let's talk about some real estate topic here. This is a great topic.
6: Yes.
5: It really is a really good topic.
6: I thought we kind of explained, because it's a vast market. When you think real estate, there's so many things. So you got the two major groups of real estate as residential,
5: right,
6: which people reside in.
5: Yep.
6: Okay.
5: Home.
6: And commercial, where people do commerce.
5: Mm-hmm.
6: Totally different markets.
5: Yes, very.
6: And on the residential side, you've got what most popular is single family homes,
5: mm-hmm.
6: apartment buildings.
5: Mm-hmm.
6: Duplexes,
5: right,
6: and condominiums. Those are kind of the basic ones.
5: Yeah,
6: and only on the single family real estate. I mean, single family home. Are you actually owning the real estate?
5: Right.
6: And everything else in the residential side, you are owning the air that they occupy.
5: That's right.
6: And someone else, the owner of the real estate, owns the. You know, if you're again single family home, usually you have one family in one home. They own that home or are renting it from.
5: That's right.
6: Yeah.
5: That's right. And the land beneath it.
6: Yeah. So, but if you bought the condo or the duplex, you would own the land.
5: Right.
6: And you rent out the units.
5: Yes.
6: So where people reside.
5: Correct.
6: And then on the commercial side.
5: Yeah. Lots of different commercial too.
6: Okay. First, there's what they call Class A office space. So if you look at the biggest buildings out there, you know, the prestige names, most of those are all Class A office space.
5: What we would call Class A. Yeah. Office.
6: Right. Exactly. Office. Then there's also Class B and Class C, which are smaller offices, not as desirable.
5: Yep.
6: And
5: agreed.
6: Then you've got warehouses.
5: Yeah, distribution and warehousing, I would call that, right?
6: Right. And probably. Now I guess what's everyone's talking about now is would be data centers.
5: Yes, and then data centers. Holy cow, that's a big one. So, absolutely. And you've got, you know, and then on the commercial side too, you've got retail, of course.
6: Right. And then there's like with strip malls.
5: Strip malls or large retail, small retail, large retail, et cetera. Mm-hmm. Yep.
6: You know,
5: yep.
6: So the box stores.
5: Yeah.
6: Some of them are, you know, be a one unit thing like a Best Buy.
5: Yes. Yes. Like a, yep.
6: Or if you buy a strip tenant. Mall, you've got all the different tenants.
5: Bunch of tenants on there, yes.
6: Or the developers that used to build malls, something you don't see much anymore. We still have the big malls.
5: Yeah. But
6: I don't think anyone's building any new ones.
5: I don't think there's too many new, you know, galleries going out, you know, right. getting put out there. Yeah, I would agree. Not a very common thing that we're seeing. Yeah.
6: You got, and also on the commercial side, you have hospitality. So hotels, motels, resorts.
5: Right.
6: So as we're saying, there's lots of different types of real estate, and each has their pros and cons.
5: Yes.
6: I mean, overall, real estate, the biggest con, or what people will list as the biggest, is what they call illiquidity.
5: Yes.
6: That unlike stocks and bonds and money markets, you cannot turn that to cash quickly.
5: That's right.
6: You know, even if you sold it on the first day, you still got the escrows to go through, all the paperwork.
5: Piles of it, too.
6: Piles of it. Where on, you know, on the stock and bond, you know, you can make a phone call and you can have that money in your account the next day.
5: That's right. It's very, very quick.
6: And that also means, also with commercial real estate, is that it's very difficult to value in between
5: yes.
6: sales and buys.
5: That's right.
6: There's not an index for, you know,
5: there's no
6: Galleria is worth
5: yeah.
6: now as opposed to yesterday, or the rental.
5: The home that you live in.
6: Yes.
5: Does it have a screen on the front of your garage door saying, here's the value every second of every day?
6: Right.
5: The way a stock does, pretty much.
6: Exactly. You know? So when we are looking to buy or sell a home, we have to use a third party, an agent.
5: Yes. Yes.
6: And just make a phone call. Someone who's an expert in the market that you're looking for.
5: Yes,
6: so
5: absolutely.
6: You know, a lot of people are looking primary residence for personal use.
5: Okay? Right.
6: All of us, most of us have done some of that at some point.
5: Agreed.
6: I've purchased 3 homes in my lifetime.
5: Yeah.
6: You're probably more than that. You purchased 3 here in town.
5: I think I purchased 3 just in town, yes. But I only owned 1 before that, so.
6: Oh, okay, so you're still ahead of me by 1.
5: I'm 1, 2, 3, 4, 5.
6: 5, okay.
5: I've had 5. I've purchased 5. Yes.
6: Yes, so, I guess I've purchased 4.
5: Okay. There you go. Not too
6: bad.
5: Over
6: the last 40 years.
5: Right. It's true.
6: But, you know, and then...
5: You got to live somewhere.
6: Yes, you got to live somewhere.
5: You know, and so let's dive into that a little bit. You know, because when we think about real estate as an investment, it's very different when it's your primary residence.
6: Right. There's emotional...
5: There's a lot of emotion. It's where you make memories with your spouse, with your family. You got to have a roof over your head.
6: Yep.
5: You prefer to have a roof over your head.
6: Yes.
5: And when we look at an investment, there's a lot more to it than just saying, well, I bought this house, you know, 50 years ago for 50 grand and it's worth $500,000 now.
6: Right.
5: And look how much money I made. Because when it's your primary residence, you're not factoring all of the maintenance and improvements
6: right.
5: and all the multiple remodels you'll probably do over 50 years.
6: Yes.
5: You're going to redo that bathroom probably 3 times. You know,
6: okay.
5: Or, you know, some number.
6: You're scaring me because I've been in the house for almost 30 years. We
5: yes.
6: haven't done any remodels. We've done some upgrades and things have worn out. We haven't done any remodels, and I don't want to hear that remodel name.
5: Well, yeah, don't let Eva listen to this show then because it's time. It's time, you know. Yeah. No, I'm just kidding. But, you know, but you look at property taxes, insurance, all the costs of ownership on mm-hmm. that home, even if you bought it 30 years ago,
6: right.
5: it adds up. And your return on investment is actually probably not very good.
6: Right.
5: When you actually look at your
6: true cost. There have been times in history when it was, but it was during high inflation times, unfortunately.
5: High inflationary times, which then ate away at your return because, you know, if the cost of other things that you would use with the money are going up as fast as the value of your real estate or your any other investment, really, did it really actually go up a whole lot then, actually? So, you know, when you think of your primary residence, it's a very different thing when we think about investing in real estate. So we're
6: yeah.
5: going to probably spend most of our time after the break here coming up discussing more as an investor in real estate.
6: Exactly.
5: Less as a primary residence, right?
6: Got it.
5: So why don't we take a quick break? You're listening to Beyond Investments right here on News Talk, KNCO, AM 830.
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6: Yes.
5: As we mentioned before the break, we're going to talk a little bit more about more focus on the investing side of real estate, less on the primary residence living somewhere where you and your family reside.
6: But we will start with the residential side.
5: Yeah.
6: So, you know, there's real estate that people can buy as an investor.
5: Yes.
6: And the others you need bigger dollars. You need like a pool of investors.
5: Yep, a lot of times.
6: So if we start on the residential side, we've already talked about single family homes. So let's talk about the other types are apartments.
5: Yep.
6: Condos.
5: And like a multifamily.
6: Multifamily.
5: We call that, you know, like a duplex, triplex, et cetera, right?
6: So again, the illiquidity issue is still there.
5: Yes.
6: However, is that assuming all the units, whatever it's one or four, whatever, how many units are rented out, or at least a good percentage, let's say 80-90%, the cash flow is nice and solid.
5: Yep.
6: Plus you also get depreciation, which going in helps, but can come bite you later on when you sell.
5: Yes, yes. Because depreciation is an accounting tax deduction. It's not real.
6: Right.
5: It's literally not real because it's this made up phantom deduction spread out over a certain number of years, saying that the property is being used up, is kind of how you would describe that. Like it's the useful value of the structure is for a single family home, IRS has considered 27 and a half years. Don't ask me where they got the half year, but it's 27 and a half years.
6: Right. And remember, we're talking just the structure because in an accounting, land does not depreciate.
5: Yeah. Land's always going to be useful.
6: Right.
5: It doesn't have a useful life. But as we all know, the main structure probably lasts longer than 27 and a half years.
6: As you said,
5: you've been in yours for 30.
6: Yeah.
5: It hasn't fallen over, has it? Just because it hit 27 and a half years.
6: No.
5: So depreciation and the idea of this term depreciation is the idea that you're using its useful life, the useful life of whatever it is, whether, and sometimes we depreciate flooring or appliances, things like that probably do actually have a somewhat finite useful life.
6: They don't
5: make washing machines that last 30 years anymore.
6: Right. But I would argue, you could make the argument that when it comes to apartments and condos, that you should probably refresh or do some significant upgrades every 30 years or every 27 and a half
5: years
6: to make it as useful as it was when it was first.
5: Yes.
6: Because you can make the argument that if something's deteriorating over time, it's not as useful.
5: Correct.
6: You can't get the same rents. You can't keep it as filled because it's getting old. So
5: that's right.
6: That's probably where that came from.
5: Yes. Yes. Absolutely. Because everything does have a useful life. You know, eventually things do degrade and they fall apart and they get used. They get used up. So so when you think about residential, there is that component there around depreciation, which helps for taxes while you have it as a rental,
6: right?
5: Because it's a deduction that you didn't have to write a check for.
6: And also the other benefit is, again, assuming you have it fully occupied, or at least almost fully occupied, because that's where your cash flow comes from.
5: Yes.
6: And then when you do have vacancies, since we're dealing with people, emotionally that can be hard. If you have to evict someone or try to keep them, because let's say they want to move. We have clients that have owned commercial or residential real estate for many years, and the one part they don't like about it is the dealing with the tenants.
5: Yes,
6: the issues that need to. And that's why a lot of them will hire a property manager, which does cost money. but that way you can, you know, hopefully
5: not deal with every issue.
6: Not deal with every issue, and then when it's time to raise rents, you can do that.
5: Yes.
6: And again, we've had a lot of some clients when we have our meeting. So we will they will disclose their real estate holdings, and we ask them, how much rent are you getting? How much do you owe? What's your interest rate? I mean, we're trying to help them manage that as best as possible.
5: That's right.
6: And many times they'll say, well, you know, we'll do a calculation and say, you know, it's time to raise rents.
5: Oh, yeah.
6: They're so good. They do this and that. I understand that.
5: Yeah.
6: But you know, and this really came to bear during 08-09. Mm-hmm. So we had clients that had owned property for 20, 30 years.
5: Oh, yeah. They had raised rent in a long time.
6: And they
5: time.
6: Hadn't raised rent. And we told them, we said, well, you know, your cap rate, and this is how you, that's how you define the return you're getting on your investment. You take your rents, you know, divided by the value of the real estate. And we used to use 6% was kind of a good number. If you're getting 6% cash flow, that's great.
5: Yeah, that's where you want to be.
6: When obviously when markets were going up, so we're not doubling, but they were going up very quickly. All of a sudden, we would see that our 6% was now 4%.
5: That's right, because the value was too high.
6: Exactly. So we would encourage our clients, it's either time to do one of two things, raise rents or sell the real estate.
5: That's right. Yes.
6: Because technically, in this market, it is at a premium value, and you should sell things when they're up.
5: That's
6: I understand there's taxes involved, and with real estate, you've got the recapture of
5: depreciation. Yep.
6: But still, you can do exchanges. There's things that you can do.
5: Oh, yeah.
6: And we had some that didn't heed that. They actually decided to borrow against that additional equity, which we said you shouldn't do.
5: Please don't.
6: And so some of those things, and that happened, you know, to more than a few people.
5: Yeah, and you can get caught shorthanded.
6: Yeah,
5: if you don't have really deep pockets.
6: But if you manage it well and you can get the cash flow, that's a cash flow you don't have to work for. And if you have a
5: that's
6: nice
5: right.
6: building and you keep it maintained and you've got it dialed in, and you have good tenants stay.
5: Oh, having tenants stay is a huge deal. It really is. You know, turnover will kill your return on investment.
6: Yeah, especially if you have just a single family home. If you buy a single family home as a rental, then if you live that client, it's empty.
5: It's empty.
6: It's not like you have a duplex where you've got four and someone's out where I still got three paying people to cover me until I can fill that vacancy.
5: Well, then the question comes to bear, like with a single family home, you know, if you have a mortgage, you're carrying debt on that single family home residential rental.
6: Yep.
5: You're making the mortgage payment every month that it's vacant. That's eaten into your return very quickly.
6: And that's the other thing with real estate, what, regardless if it's commercial or residential, is generally there is a loan against that because it's just too expensive. Most people don't have $500,000 to put down on a piece to buy a whole property.
5: To buy a whole property, cash. To then turn around and rent it out.
6: And part of the whole strategy is to leverage.
5: That's right. Yes.
6: Leverage used properly can be very beneficial.
5: Yeah.
6: You just have to be careful.
5: Very careful. Yes. You just can't go too far, too deep, all the stuff, all the stuff.
6: Yeah. Just, you know, and then that really becomes apparent on the commercial side.
5: Yes.
6: So now the commercial is where commerce is done. So we're not talking about people, you know, residential.
5: It could be, retail, office, et cetera.
6: Right.
5: Distribution, warehousing.
6: Yep. Yeah. And again, well, let's talk about data centers because that's the hot topic.
5: That's a big hot topic right now.
6: Now, that's going to be a little bit different because many of the owners who are building those are paying cash.
5: Right.
6: They're big multinational companies, and you know, they will borrow money when it makes sense to borrow money. If they can, if they can get borrowed money at a cheaper rate than the return they're getting in other investments, then they'll leverage. Not because they want to, because it just makes business sense.
5: That's right.
6: But you know, we're not going to go into the controversies on data centers right now.
5: No.
6: Just to know that, you know, that is one of the most current. Where people are thinking about.
5: That's right. And some of the ones, you know, they're it's tough because, you know, the best data center to, you know, as an investor, it's probably not the one that investors even have access to.
6: Right.
5: Right. You'd probably be okay with Google being your tenant.
6: Yes.
5: But Google just does their own thing. They have enough money. They just build their own data center. They don't, they don't bother with renting one. They just build their own.
6: Right.
5: So you're getting lesser known, oftentimes startup companies who don't have a lot of revenue, who don't have a track record or deep pockets as the potential tenants in a lot of these data centers. But yeah. But that's where a ton of this money would like to go is into data centers. But we'll see. I mean, if Elon has his way, we'll put data centers in space.
6: Yeah. Well, and it used to be, you know, like Class A office space, you were going to buy commercial. Class A was where you wanted to go. It was a little more expensive, but usually the cap rates were solid. The tenants did not turn over.
5: Yeah, you didn't have turnover.
6: Stay there because it was a big, you know. But again, 08, 09, a lot of those assumptions kind of broke. And in the big cities like San Francisco was like, we were making tons of money, and then all of a sudden it really started to struggle. It's coming back now, but a lot of people lost a lot of money.
5: Absolutely. And you start to look today, too, post-COVID, there's less workforce in offices in big cities.
6: And no one really thought of it. If you were talking to someone who was looking at the risk of real estate, they would say, okay, well, changing markets, this and that. I don't think anyone thought that we're going to lose a bunch of tenants because people are going to work from home.
5: Yeah. No, I would. I don't think too many people's crystal balls saw that one.
6: Yeah.
5: So when we think about that one, so you got office. Another big one, you know, it will continue to be as we do essentially more and more things online and as we do more things, remotely is distribution and warehousing.
6: Yep.
5: You know, Amazon and the Amazons of the world and the many other things. The idea of, drop shipping. And, you know, just-in-time inventory.
6: Oh, yeah.
5: Some of that stuff's gone a little bit post-COVID because companies realize we actually do want to keep inventory, not just always only manufacture when the order shows up. We should probably keep...
6: Should have some buffer in there, but maybe,
5: But
6: it's a planned buffer.
5: Yes.
6: Planned buffer.
5: So distribution and warehousing has been and it will continue to be a major place of real estate need in this country.
6: In my opinion. Some of those distribution centers will be part of portfolios.
5: Yes.
6: So we were talking about direct ownership.
5: That's right.
6: Which on the residential side is possible. On the commercial side, it depends.
5: Yeah.
6: The big stuff. But there's also consortiums. There are investments that pool all that stuff together.
5: That's right.
6: They still have the liquidity issues.
5: They do. They do.
6: You know, the cash flow should be pretty good. But again, a lot of them is like if you were buying stuff at 6% or 7%, that's good. If the market crumbles and you're down to 4%, you can lose money in everything.
5: Yes. Yes, you can. Yes. The idea that, you can never lose money in real estate, that's not a thing.
6: No.
5: Plenty of people lose their shirts in real estate, pretty bad. And so just be careful out there, as you look at real estate investing, always be mindful of the risk involved.
6: Right. And liquidity is one that you have to...
5: That's a major one. It really is. Access to cash when you need it is important, especially as we age.
6: Yeah. So if it's part of a portfolio, that's great. You just want to make sure that you've got plenty of things that you can sell if you need cash.
5: Yes. Yes.
6: That's real estate's the last one you're going to get. And usually, even when you're thinking about selling it, a lot of times because of the recapture depreciation, a lot of people, they'll do an exchange for another similar property that maybe they don't have to manage.
5: That's right.
6: And it will just give them cash flow.
5: Yeah. Yeah. Because they want to back away from the day-to-day management of real estate.
6: Right.
5: And
6: they want to maybe upgrade instead of having, residential. They want to get into commercial.
5: Yes. Yeah.
6: And be a part owner in a building that someone else is managing. They're just sending me a check every month.
5: That's right.
6: But again, if that tenant leaves, that's...
5: It's still
6: you rough. Just never know what's going to happen.
5: Yeah.
6: So you always got to do your homework.
5: Yeah. Especially in certain cities and certain states, let's say, that are less business friendly, that are having,
6: Did you have anything in mind? There's a city on the East Coast that's got this crazy mayor who's making it really hard for apartment for landlords.
5: That's right. Like the landlords are always the devil. They're the bad guys. And they're just people, which is sad.
6: Well, again, I mean, I know that a lot of the big cities that have older housing.
5: Yes.
6: The price of real estate has always been expensive in New York City. That's what we're talking about.
5: Yep.
6: And there's a shortage.
5: There's only so much of it.
6: Right. It would be nice if people could invest in it and have it nice for people. But sometimes these crumbled down buildings.
5: Yeah.
6: A lot of times...
5: No, it's a catch-22 because you've got a landlord that doesn't want to spend a bunch of money on it.
6: Or maybe he can't afford to.
5: Maybe he doesn't have the money.
6: Right.
5: He or she doesn't have the money. Also, good luck trying to get the city to approve anything and give you a permit to do anything in there.
6: Right. If they made it really easy to keep things up to standard.
5: Yeah.
6: But if you make it too difficult, people are not going to do it.
5: If you make it so hard, no one's going to do it because they can't. So Anyways, we really appreciate you listeners listening in this week here to our, with our discussion about real estate and real estate investing. We hope you have an absolutely fantastic weekend here coming up. And as always, you can give us a call at 273-4425 and come experience the difference when you think beyond investments.
6: Bye, folks.
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11: From ABC News, I'm Chuck Sievertson. President Trump at a cabinet meeting at Camp David in the past hour or so, warning about the midterm elections and immigration, mentioning a situation in Spain today.
12: I watched the catastrophe that took place. It looks like an invasion of a country by hundreds of thousands of people. And that same thing's going to happen to us if the Republicans don't get elected. Except worse.
11: What it was, according to Spain's government and local officials, was about 60,000 migrants entering a Spanish region from Morocco in the past 24 hours. Local officials say about 48,000 have gone back voluntarily. One of the Moroccan migrants tells why they made the trek.
13: There's no opportunity there in Morocco. I am a student there in the High School of Teachers in Tetuan. But actually, there is no chance to live there. So that's why.
11: Spain's prime minister blames smugglers. Spain deployed its armed forces and additional police to restore order. The FBI investigating a suspected Iranian cyber attack on Minnesota water systems. Officials saying hackers knocked offline dozens of water systems. ABC's Matt Rivers.
14: The idea that Iran is behind this really comes at a precarious moment, obviously, as the United States and Iran have started fighting once again in this part of the world. And this would signal an aggression from Iran if this were actually to be proven that that Tehran is behind this attack.
11: On President Trump's announced deal on Gaza, he says Hamas agrees to disarm, but Hamas says only later, if a Palestinian state is created, something Israel adamantly rejects. New York suing Kalshi, alleging its prediction market is nothing more than illegal, unlicensed gambling, saying outcomes depend more on chance than skill. Kalshi insists its events contracts are federally regulated derivatives outside the scope of state gaming laws. 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
11: The self-initiated data breach carried out by a pair of OpenAI agents might not be an isolated incident. ABC's Jim Ryan.
16: Last week, OpenAI disclosed that two of its artificial intelligence models slipped out of their testing environment and hacked into the computer system of a company called Hugging Face. Now, Anthropic has disclosed that a combination of its Claude AI agents also gained access to the internet during testing recently and sneaked into the systems of three undisclosed organizations.
11: Officials in the western U.S. urge caution as a dangerous heat wave continues through the weekend. ABC's Trevor Ault.
17: 70 million Americans are on alert for dangerous heat, with the Southwest especially in the crosshairs. And with that scorching heat comes an elevated fire threat. In Sonoma County, the Woodside Fire, burning more than 140 acres, prompting evacuations and shutting down part of Highway 1, crews battling the flames from the air. Downtown Los Angeles is under an extreme heat warning Friday through Sunday.
11: At least three heat-related deaths have been reported in Idaho so far. CBS analyst and former NFL star Tony Romo has been placed on leave from his hosting duties following his drunk driving arrest in Wisconsin earlier this month. Be replaced by J.J. Watt until further notice. In Illinois, Sean Grayson, former Illinois sheriff's deputy, was convicted of murder in the fatal shooting of Sonia Massey, was denied early release today and has been seeking early release following a cancer diagnosis. Chuck Sievertson, ABC News.
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0: It is 9 minutes after 10. Just about 10 minutes after 10 now, and 82 degrees. And this is Swap Shop and the Shopping Show on KNCO News Talk 830. And it's the final Friday of the month, July 31st. 5 months until New Year's Eve. It'll be New Year's Eve 5 months from today, July 31st, 2026. And our shopper of the day is Leslie O'Neill of Nevada City. So if we get a call from Leslie O'Neill of Nevada City prior to 11:30 today, then Leslie O'Neill may purchase Shopping Show certificates at half price. Our numbers here are 477-5626, 477-KNCO. Text 913-4685. And there was a text that arrived on Wednesday. That was the day I was heading toward the airport. And I probably Tom shared this. But even if he did, we can still talk about it. A text: Chamberlain 1/2 horsepower MyQ garage door opener, $100, 530-277-8918. And from that same number, U.S. range 5 burner LP or NG countertop charbroiler, 30 inches wide, $750, 530-277-8918. So a Chamberlain 1/2 horsepower MyQ garage door opener for $100, and a U.S. range 5 burner LP or NG countertop charbroiler 30 inches wide for $750, 530-277-8918. Well, a few minutes ago, there was a guest in the studio, and that was Alexis. She talked with Tom a little bit, I understand. I don't know if she was on the air or not. I think it was right after Homer's show. But right before she came in and said hi to Tom, she stepped into our production room and recorded her fare letter. So let's give it a listen here. This is Alexis Stelina Serino. And this is her fare letter the young people, they write these letters that are for the buyers, the potential buyers, at the Junior Livestock Auction and the Ag Mechanics Auction. And so here is what Alexis had to say.
1: My name is Alexis Delina Serino, and I'm a proud member of both the Clear Creek 4-H Club and Nevada Union FFA. This year, I have led my 4-H Club as president, and I am bringing a poultry meat pen to fair along with a handmade farmer's market stand for kids in the Ag Mechanics Auction. I warmly invite everyone to the Nevada County Fair, August 12th to 16th, to see everyone's hard work firsthand. And even if you might not be interested in buying a project, you can still help support youth in agriculture by making a donation or bump up through the fairgrounds website at auction information. I hope to see you all there.
0: That is Alexis Stelina Serino, and she was in just about an hour ago to record her letter. And this particular letter brought to you by A to Z Supply, your hometown hardware store since 1984, located on Ridge Road between Alta Street and the Rough and Ready Highway. A to Z is open and ready to help 7 days a week. All right, well, let's take a look at some of the events that are coming up. You've heard of Harry Potter, right? He made the news a couple of times. In fact, I believe there were 5 different movies, or maybe 6, because one of the movies, the last one, was split into 2. There was part 1 and part 2. But today is the birthday of Harry Potter. And the folks at the Nevada County Libraries are celebrating Harry Potter's birthday. So it was a very important series of books that were probably convinced a lot of young people to get into reading and learning how to read and that sort of thing. So they had this message from Nevada County Library: attention, witches, wizards, and clever little muggles. Truckee Library humbly invites you to a grand celebration of Harry Potter's birthday, which is today at 4. Journey in for enchanting crafts for young spellcasters and seasoned apprentices alike. Test your knowledge in their trivia challenge and compete for magical prizes. Don your finest house colors, your Ravenclaw blue or Hufflepuff gold or Slytherin green for the costume contest. So today at 4 o'clock, and that's at the Truckee Library. So you might want to visit, and you can pass along your trivia, because apparently Harry Potter, according to the first Harry Potter book, was born on July 31st, 1980. So that would make him, what, 46 now? July 30th, as of today, Harry Potter's birthday. Also, this coming Sunday, the Second Scouts, S-K-O-U-T, Second Scouts Summer Sunday Flea Market. It'll be from 9 a.m. until 4 p.m. at Vintage Scout Parking Lot at 139 Jorski Drive. And they are excited that the New York Hot Dog Company will be joining them this Sunday, as well as multiple new vendors as well. And you can expect a variety of items. And if you want to sell, they still have a few vendor spots available, or they did as of yesterday. And you can contact the folks there to get more details for the Scouts Summer Sunday Vintage Flea Market. Multiple local vendors, a local food truck, and New York Hot Dog Company will be there. And we can all verify that they are delicious hot dogs. And that's going on Sunday from 9 a.m. until 4 p.m. once again at Vintage Scout Parking Lot, 139 Jorski Drive in Grass Valley. That's very close to our radio station. 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It belongs to the Nevada County Broadcasters Board of Directors. We just kind of hang around here. Well, there's a fashion show and fundraiser benefiting Sammy's Friends, and it's coming up on October 16th at Miner's Foundry from 5:30 until 9:30, and you wear thrift outfits, like something you might pick up at the Nifty Thrift Shop. But it's $150 per person. All the money raised goes to Sammy's Friends, and it's a fashion show and fundraiser benefiting Sammy's Friends. So once again, that's on the 16th, Miner's Foundry, 5:30 till 9:30, and it's an opportunity for you to wear a vintage outfit, a thrift outfit. And there's some pretty nice-looking clothing there, from what I understand. You can contact sammysfriends.org if you'd like to get more details. But I'll tell you about it this far in advance so you can prepare your wardrobe for Friday, October 16th. Well, frequently, Tom Fitzsimmons is at Nevada City Northridge. Now, today, he'll be at Grass Valley Brewing in downtown Grass Valley. That's a good place for Grass Valley Brewing, downtown Grass Valley. It makes a lot of sense. But frequently, he is at the Nevada City Northridge, and that's the restaurant where sometimes you see that Maine Coon kitty, Ray. He hangs around there sometimes. I don't know if he'll want to be a part of the special event that's coming up August 22nd, but this is a really popular program that they put on just about this time every year, toward the middle or late August. It's from 2 until 4 o'clock, and it's the Hot Rod Happy Hour. So it's 2 hours, but it's a Hot Rod Happy Hour. So dress up in your favorite rockabilly look for a chance to win prizes. 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So bring your car, your motorcycle, or just stop by without either of those vehicles and just enjoy the show. They say it'll be loud and shiny and fun and very, very popular. And it continues to grow every year, that event at Nevada City Northridge. So if you have a chance to visit, and maybe you'll see Ray scampering about. So if you're planning a trip to the river, and if you're considering attending the South Yuba with a large group of friends, take time to plan ahead before you go. The Nevada County River Shuttle Pilot Program can help reduce parking congestion, but shuttle capacity is limited and wait times may increase during peak periods. So be sure to check the schedule, know the location of shuttle stops, and plan for the final shuttle departure of the day. It operates Fridays through Sundays through September 6th with service between the Nevada City Government Center and the Highway 49 South Yuba River Bridge crossing. So check that out, nevadacountyca.gov/river shuttle, and then make your plans if that's something that you'd like to do. There's another event.

0: 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Pokemons, all right, got to catch them all. Well, the new Spider-Man movie is having one of the best previews ever. Tammy Trujillo has details.
1: What is happening to me?
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1: I'm losing my mind. I am totally out of control.
3: Spider-Man Brand New Day made over $50 million in Thursday previews, beating the record set by the previous Spider-Man movie, No Way Home. 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
0: And it's time for us to head on into our break and listen to some very, very, very, very important messages from our sponsors. 1021, 82 degrees.

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0: Swap Shop and the Shopping Show. It's Friday, 31st day of July, final day of the month. 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Pat is your Saturday host, has been for a number of years now, so he'll be with you between 8 and 10 a.m. Our shopper of the day is Leslie O'Neill of Nevada City, 477-5626, 477-KNCO, text 913-4685. Well, yesterday, the gals from Madeline Helling Library, Tricia and Jacqueline, they were in for story time on the radio, and they recorded their message about what's coming up at the library. And remember, this is from yesterday's perspective, so they might say today and some of these Thursday things, but this is the message they recorded yesterday.
1: Well, we have one more musical morning.
2: Can I give you a hint?
1: Yes. Oh, Jacqueline, you sound just like a Western songbird.
2: Exactly. That's what's playing next Wednesday at the library.
1: At 11 a.m. And then we have, today and tomorrow, we're serving lunch. Or actually, it's not us, it's Community Roots. Mm-hmm. Serving lunch at 12 to 1 p.m. for kids ages 0 to 18. That's free. And then all of next week. And then that's going to be the last week of the free lunches.
2: I know. It's been really cool seeing all these families gather together with their kids. They all kind of get to picnic inside the library or outside sometimes. And it's just so sweet. We're like a little cafe during the summer.
1: It is very sweet. And then we have our summer learning wrap-up party coming up on Saturday, August 8th. It's 1 to 3 p.m. at Madeline Helling Library. We're going to have face painting. We're going to have snow cones while supplies last. We're going to have Tawny Kendall singing children's music and a magic show.
2: Oh, Kirby, right?
1: Kirby, the magician. Yeah.
2: Awesome. Voila.
1: Voila.
2: Ta-da.
1: And you can have your little ones bring back, or your big ones, kids ages 0 to 18, they can bring back their learning challenges and get their little book bags and their ride passes for the fair.
2: And then they also get a chance to win if they are 0 to 12 and they're turning in their summer learning garden game. Actually, 0 to 18 and they're turning in the garden game. They get entered in to win the drawing for a $50 gift card to a local business. And if they are a teenager and they did the teen genre challenge, they complete that, they turn it in, and they get entered in a drawing to win
1: a Nintendo Switch!
2: Yeah!
1: Yeah.
2: It's a me, Mario. That's my only Switch reference.
1: Oh, well, it's a good one.
0: That's Tricia and Jacqueline, Madeline Helling Library, and they recorded that yesterday. Right before they talked about the story of the day, which was, I think it's called The Old Woman Who Named Things. Yeah, really good story. And if you missed it, or maybe you were listening in on our sister station, Star 94 FM, and you'd just like to hear it again, it'll be rebroadcast tomorrow morning at 8. That's once again on Star 94 FM. 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And that's brought to you by Minor Mo's Pizza, a woman-owned business in Nevada City for more than 30 years. Well, coming up at 11:20 today, you could win our big prize, and these are a couple of will call tickets for The Odyssey, which is showing at the Del Oro, and it's the number one motion picture currently in North America, maybe the world. I think it's opening in Japan soon, and so it's going to bring in even more cash, but a big hit already for The Odyssey. And you could win tickets to see it on your own, along with a friend, of course. These are two tickets. If you can correctly answer the news quiz question based upon the knowledge that you absorb from Paul Hass's newscast, which is coming up in just minutes. And then Chris Gilbert, of course, he'll listen to the newscast as well, and he'll create a news quiz question. You know, try to make it a little difficult for you to win, although it won't be difficult at all if you pay attention to the newscast. It is 10:31 and 83 degrees.
3: Good morning. I'm Paul Haas with a KNCO local news update. It's been an especially busy week for the Higgins Fire Protection District as hotter temperatures are drying out vegetation even further. And District Captain and Public Information Officer Spencer Albrecht is praising the reopening of their third station on Dog Bar Road thanks to a passage of benefits assessment increase in 2024. The 16-acre Combi Fire was just south of there. Crews were also helping to contain a vegetation fire near Perimeter Road and Lake Ridge Drive at 1 acre. Appearing on KNCO's On the Town Thursday, Albrecht also praised help from the Grass Valley Air Attack Base. He said Higgins is a vast district covering 91 square miles, which can slow response times.
4: And Perimeter Road is only paved until about inch by inch. From there, it's graded gravel roads, and that slows our equipment down. Having that Grass Valley Air Attack Base close by is huge. They were able to put some retardant down on the fire before I was the first engine getting there.
3: Albrecht said it's believed that most of these fires were sparked accidentally by residents who were usually engaged in prevention work. The benefit assessment increase has doubled staffing for Higgins, and unlike past efforts to pass, the measure only needed majority approval instead of two-thirds. And today is the beginning of the hottest weekend of the year to date, and temperatures are expected to remain high at least through the weekend into the start of next week. As a result, people in the community need to be thinking about heat-related health issues and how to avoid getting into trouble. On a recent news segment with Sierra Nevada Memorial Hospital leadership, Chief Medical Officer and Emergency Room Physician Dr. Tyler Hill says heat can be very hard on your body if you're not used to it, and people should plan on taking breaks as often as every 15 minutes, rest in the shade, and drink not only water but sports drinks with electrolytes to help keep the system balanced.
5: And if you start getting lightheaded, dizzy, feeling chest pain, anything like you're going to pass out, then you need to get into the shade immediately and start cooling off with cool rags, water, pack the armpits, the groin area, get a fan on them to kind of circulate that cool air. Those will be very important in the immediate phase. So a lot of risk out there, especially for those that aren't used to the heat.
3: Join us for our next local news update at the bottom of the hour. 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I'm Paul Haas, KNCO News Talk 830.
0: And currently at 10:33, it is 83 degrees. And yeah, Paul mentioned that we're heading into the warmest weekend of the summer so far. And some tips on how to keep cool, but just how warm? Just what are the predicted temperatures? In about 7 or 8 minutes, we'll check in with Dan Holliday from the BNC Ace Home and Garden Center Weather Center. This is Swap Shop and the Shopping Show for a Friday, the 31st of July, 2026. Leslie O'Neill of Nevada City, L-E-S-L-I-E, Leslie O'Neill of Nevada City, the shopper of the day, 477-5626. 477-KNCO, text 913-4685. I understand, and I could have this wrong, but that there is going to be a fair program on Monday from 9 to 10 on Insight with Tom Fitzsimmons talking with representatives from the Nevada County Fair. So I believe that's coming up on Monday from 9 until 10. And I was just looking through some of the folks that are going to be offering some food and other goodies at the Nevada County Fair, you know, in the booths, Treat Street, that sort of thing. And a lot of them are looking for volunteers to help out. But also asking for volunteers is the Nevada County Fairgrounds managers. And so they're looking for community volunteers to join the team in the information booth in guest services. So you donate just a few hours of your time and you can help create a remarkable and amazing experience for fair guests. As a volunteer, you'll receive 2 free admission tickets to use on the days of your choice, or the day if you bring somebody along with you, a stylish Nevada County Fair volunteer t-shirt to wear during your shift, and, of course, a fun and rewarding experience meeting fairgoers from near and far. So if you would like to be a volunteer in guest services at the Nevada County Fair, which is a couple of weeks away, I think it'll be actually happening 2 weeks from today, opens the Wednesday prior, you can contact the Nevada County Fairgrounds, the managers. Some other places that are going to need help at the fair include United Way of Nevada County. They have a warning for you, though. Volunteering in the nacho booth may result in smiling, laughing, making new friends, and eating way too many nachos. So you spend a few hours serving fairgoers, and then you can enjoy the rest of the day at the fair for free. So contact United Way of Nevada County. Another of the folks that are looking for volunteers include the Nevada Union FFA food booth. They will be back, and once again, volunteers receive free fair admission, a meal, and the chance to support local youth programs. And they say that their food booth at the Nevada County Fair, it does very well and pays for awards and achievement night and makes for a fun evening or afternoon at the fair. And youth and adults can both volunteer for the food booth, the 4-H food booth. They need cashiers. They need a chef and a chef helper. That would be an adult job. And then the youth can serve as drink and food servers. So the 4-H booth for Nevada County Fair, they need help as well. That's Nevada Union FFA, by the way. And also, here's another one, and that is the Rough and Ready Fire Department. They are going to have the Tater Tate booth, so the potato booth. And they also say it's a fun way to meet people and see old friends and support your local firefighters and paramedics. Afternoon and evening shifts are available. They'd love to have you on the team. The taters are delicious, they say. And if you're interested in helping out with that booth, you can contact Terry at 530-913-4669. And, you know, there may be other booths that are looking for volunteers as well. You can look around. I'll share as many as I see. Tomorrow is the Grass Valley Farmers Market, and this one is kind of special because the Master Gardeners are there, and they help identify weird bugs and plants and that sort of thing. But also, you can find yourself something delicious or beautiful or handmade that you can, you know, enjoy at the Grass Valley Farmers Market. They have wood-fired pizza available for eating. You can have some fresh juice. They have crafts available for sale. They're also looking for vendors, those who would like to sell those things. So you can contact the folks at the Grass Valley Farmers Market to get more details. 265-5551. The Grass Valley Farmers Market is tomorrow from 8 till 12:30. That's in front of J.C. Penney and the Pine Creek Shopping Center. They also have a Tuesday version, and that's nearby, and that's closer to Rayleigh's. And that one goes through September 22nd from 8:30 till 1. So the farmer's market tomorrow, the Saturday version, is every Saturday from 8 till 12:30 through November 21st. And the Tuesday one is from 8:30 till 1 through September 22nd. GVFarmersMarket.org. Once again, that phone number is 530-265-5551. Well, Dolly Parton is going to be honored with the Academy of Country Music's Poets Award at the 19th Annual ACM Honors. Mark Mayfield has the tales.

0: The award recognizes her lasting impact as one of country music's most influential songwriters. The 13-time ACM award winner has written classics such as Jolene, Coat of Many Colors, 9 to 5, and I Will Always Love You. The ceremony will be held August the 19th at the Pinnacle in Nashville and will feature a tribute along with a video acceptance message from Parton. The Carter family and songwriter Brett James will also receive the Poets Award posthumously. I'm Mark Mayfield.
1: Hey, just about time for us to head on into the BNC Ace Home and Garden Center Weather Center, 1040, 83 degrees.

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2: Here is your forecast on KNCO News Talk 830. Mostly sunny with today's high in the low to mid 90s, a very light southwest wind. It'll be clear overnight, till low 63. Sunny and hot weather ahead Saturday with a high 95. Saturday night's low mid 60s, and for Sunday, sunny with a high right back into the mid 90s. For weather anytime, click on the Weather Center at KNCO.com. I'm meteorologist Dan Holliday on KNCO News Talk 830.
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0: Swap Shop and the Shopping Show for a Friday, the 31st day of July, 2026. And our shopper of the day, Leslie O'Neill of Nevada City, 477-5626, 477-KNCO. Text 913-4685. In the 11 o'clock hour, got the news quiz contest, in which you might win those two will call tickets for The Odyssey, showing at the Del Oro, the number one movie currently. Probably Spider-Man, the new Spider-Man movie, will be number one after this weekend, because it brought in 50 million plus just yesterday with a preview. I don't know if you heard that during the story earlier this hour, which was the third biggest opening and the most popular opening for a Spider-Man flick. So you could win those two will call tickets for Odyssey, The Odyssey, coming up at around 11:20 today. And then right after the 11:30 newscast, Tom Fitzsimmons will be broadcasting live from Grass Valley Brewing. And he's talking with the food bank. So you can learn how you can help out the food bank. One of the ways, I'll just give you a sneak preview, foodbankofnc.org. And of course, we get to enjoy some hot dogs today from New York Hot Dog Company. And there's so many choices at New York Hot Dog Company. We've got the, just a couple of them here. The Polish dog, which is a jumbo smoked sausage with mustard. Another of the offerings is the Coney, which is a classic Coney Island meat sauce, yellow mustard, and chopped onions. And then they also have chips and drinks and limeade that you can purchase as well. Soft pretzel, which has been very popular in this building. That's a Bavarian-style soft pretzel baked on site, and it's served with your choice of a dipping cup, additional dip cup, 75 cents. And they will be set up today and in front of or near Grass Valley Provisions at 403 Idaho Maryland Road in Grass Valley. They are there every Friday from 11 until 4. That's New York Hot Dog Company, where they serve those all beef premium New York style hot dogs. On Tuesdays, they're at the Grass Valley Food Truck Pop-Up, also from 11 until 4. That's Neal Street. And Tractor Supply on Wednesday, 120 Yuba River Court in Grass Valley, also 11 a.m. until 4 p.m. That's the New York Hot Dog Company. Thank you very much for feeding us every Friday. You know, tomorrow's Doggest First. Doggest First. It is tomorrow. And a universal shelter dog birthday is celebrated annually on August 1st in honor of all shelter dogs who don't have an official record of birth. So they would, Sammy's Friends is doing a little commemoration tomorrow, celebrating Doggest First. And if you want to drop off a birthday gift, it could be a toy or treats. They really like the canned food. Donations can be sent or dropped off anytime at Sammy's Friends at 14647 McCourtney Road in Grass Valley. Well, I say anytime, but I think they have restrictions on that. So the stuff is not dropped off and just left there. I understand. Sammy'sFriends.org will get you more details. But tomorrow is Doggest First, Universal Shelter Dog Birthday. This is celebrated pretty much around the world, and August 1st is the day that they determine is the shelter dog's birthday. Well, Sierra Theater Company's putting on Cinderella. They've got a couple more weekends. Heard this during a newscast from Chris Gilbert and Paul Haas earlier this morning. There's a story about this, but it's brought to you by Sierra Theater Company, and it's Cinderella, the Enchanted Edition, on tonight and tomorrow night. And then I believe, actually the 1st is tomorrow, so they'll have a matinee performance. So August 1st and 2nd, matinee performances for Cinderella. And you can get the complete details about this show and the others that they have planned at SierraTheaterCompany.org or call 530-206-3263. It is time now for the Entertainment Report Here is Arletta Van Housen.
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2: What is happening to me?
3: Did you miss me, Spidey?
2: I'm losing my mind. I am totally out of control.
1: Spider-Man Brand New Day made over $50 million Thursday, beating the record set by the previous Spidey flick, No Way Home. It's also the third best preview ever, behind Avengers Endgame and Star Wars The Force Awakens. Queen is reaching a big milestone on YouTube.
4: Stop me now. I'm having such a good time. I'm having a ball. Don't stop me now. If you wanna
5: the band's performance video for Don't Stop Me Now has surpassed 1 billion views. The clip is Queen's second video to join the Billion Views Club. The first was 1975's Bohemian Rhapsody, which actually hit 2 billion views in December of 2025. I'm Mark Mayfield.
1: Ariana Grande has released her latest album. Petal is the singer's eighth studio album, and it features her number one hit, Hate That I Made You Love Me. Grande is promoting the album on her Eternal Sunshine tour, which is sold out through August. And Joe Rogan tops a Forbes list of the top paid podcasters of 2026, making an estimated $82 million. That's entertainment. I'm Daria Albinger.

0: And coming up, it is Jerry Serino's Hidden Grove Project to bring our children home.
1: NIMBY, not in my backyard. This was the cry at the Planning Commission hearing that was recently held to hear the merits of my Hidden Grove project proposed for Cedar Ridge area. Hi, this is Jerry Serino. I left after graduation in 1964, and so did most of my classmates. Think of our wonderful children as simply a business model for a moment. Our kids are born, we love them, we feed them and clothe them, we send them to school. It costs a great deal to teach, protect, and transport them and care for them and cover all of their needs. And then, when they are of an age to produce and become an asset to the community, after graduation, we immediately export the majority of them to some other community to receive the benefits. That's a bad business model, and we have been doing it for decades. It would be bad enough if these were widgets. They're not. They're members of families broken up by the lack of opportunity. We can do better. Young people returning home face a monumental uphill battle. They are priced out of homes and a future here in Nevada County. Their challenges are much more difficult than it was for us. To combat the high cost of living, so many more young people are becoming entrepreneurs, starting businesses. We need to bring them home. This is the purpose and function of Hidden Grove, a live-work-play community in Cedar Ridge. Three attractive two-story buildings, living upstairs and a legal workspace downstairs, and a beautiful park. The types of businesses are strictly controlled by the county to have a low impact on the neighborhood, to control potential noise, work hours, low traffic, and any other potential disruption to the Cedar Ridge area. Where is the quality of life when your children are forced to leave and there is little for them to return to and enjoy the life we have? Is that not selfish? Oh, we like the kids and all, and it's not a bad project. We just don't want them in our backyard.

0: Swap Shop and the Shopping Show for a Friday, the 31st of July, 2026. Shopper of the day, Leslie O'Neill of Nevada City. 477-5626, 477-KNCO. Text 913-4685. And a text just arrived, like seconds ago, that says, please post for me that I'm looking for a free but working washing machine. And the phone number is 530-263-5000. That is a washing machine, not a washing machine, but a washing machine. 530-263-5000. Coming up on Monday, it is Nevada County Fair's Community Involvement Day. And there's it seems to grow every year. It gets bigger every year as far as the nonprofits that are involved. And it's from 1 until 6 at the Nevada County Fair grounds. Nearly a dozen local charities, it appears, are seeking donations for everything from socks to bathroom necessities to non-perishable food items. You can get all the details about everything that you can donate at NevadaCountyFair.com. So if you donate, I understand if you donate blood, that you get a free ticket, just a free ticket. And if you donate another item, such as socks or that sort of thing, or food, because Food Bank and Interfaith will both be there, then you get those one of those passes that's buy one, get one free passes to get into the Nevada County Fair. Now, new this year is the folks at the Nevada County Toy Run. So they will be there. If you'd like to donate a new unwrapped toy, that counts as a donation as well. And you can get a buy one, get one free fair pass for the fair. So coming up Monday, that's when it happens, 1 until 6 p.m. The free summer lunch program is ending today. Yeah, this is brought to you by the Food Bank of Nevada County. But the free summer lunch is the final one is today. It's for those who are 2 to 18, and they started on June 15th, and it's every weekday, Monday through Friday, at the Grass Valley Terrace at 12:15 to 12:30, and then they go over to Oak Ridge Valley Commons from 12:40 to 12:55, and then from 105 to 120, they're at Nevada Woods. There's no sign-up or documentation necessary, but today is the final day of the free summer lunch program, which has been going on since June 15th, and that time seemed to go really quickly, didn't it? Thank you, Food Bank of Nevada County. And if you ever want to support the Food Bank of Nevada County, foodbankofnc.org, so pretty simple web address to find. Well, it's getting close to the top of the hour. ABC News on the way at 11.
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1: From ABC News, I'm Chuck Severson. President Trump at a cabinet meeting at Camp David in the past hour or so, taking credit for what he calls a deal with Israel and Hamas.
2: Nobody thought that would be possible, to disarm Hamas. That shows you how much success we're having with Iran. Because if you go 4 months ago, 5 months ago, a deal like that would have been impossible. So it's a big step for the Middle East.
1: Hamas says it will disarm only later if a Palestinian state is created, something Israel adamantly rejects. On Iran's military, Trump repeated it's been, his word, obliterated.
2: They've got some left, but soon they won't have some left.
3: Our colleague Mary Bruce pushed him on the status of negotiations because he has been striking optimism in his public comments, but the Iranians have not necessarily matched that in actions or in words. The president did express frustration with where things stand.
1: ABC's Karen Travers at the White House. Demands by Republican senators that Todd Blanche agree in writing that a plan to pay claims potentially of January 6th rioters is dead, delays his confirmation as Attorney General, ABC's Jay O'Brien.
4: Senator Tillis saying one of Trump's advisors wants to revive the fund.
5: The only reason why we wouldn't move forward with this language is because that same advisor wants to bring it back to life at some point.
4: Cornyn also demanding the Justice Department rein in an IRS immunity deal for the president and his family. After a critical committee vote was canceled Thursday, Blanche's GOP support fraying.
1: Spain's government and local officials say about 60,000 migrants crossed the border entering a Spanish region from Morocco the past 24 hours. Local officials say about 48,000 have gone back voluntarily. FBI investigating a suspected Iranian cyber attack on Minnesota water systems. Officials saying hackers knocked offline dozens of water systems. Shortages caused by the Iran war led to American oil companies reporting massive spring profits. Listening to ABC News.
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1: Dangerous conditions expected along the California coast as Tropical Storm Genevieve causes chaos in the Pacific. ABC's Trevor Ault.
7: Genevieve churning through the Pacific, creating massive swells and life-threatening rip currents. In the past week, the Los Angeles County Fire Department has conducted thousands of water rescues. Lifeguards on boats and jet skis rushing in to save struggling swimmers. The National Weather Service has issued a high surf advisory through Saturday night.
1: Federal officials are now issuing warnings to water systems around the country after dozens of cyber attacks targeted water systems in Minnesota earlier this week, and it prompted some boil water orders. ABC's Andrea Fujii says many officials are looking to Iran.
8: The FBI has not confirmed Iran's involvement, but officials suspect Iran because it appears the goal of the attacks was to disrupt services as opposed to obtaining ransom money. In 2023, hackers with ties to Iran hacked a water treatment plant near Pittsburgh, saying they targeted the plant for using equipment made in Israel.
1: In Indiana, a 15-year-old boy has been sentenced to 100 years in prison after he was convicted of a gang-related shooting that left one woman dead and two others injured in a reported botched hit on a witness. Boy's 17-year-old co-defendant received 125 years. San Francisco robotics startup has begun offering some home cleaning services for city residents using humanoid robots. Chuck Sievertson, ABC News.
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It is 11:11 on the 31st day of July, 2026. Final day of the month. We begin another journey into another month tomorrow, August 1st. And we'll do that with the first edition in August of Swap Shop tomorrow morning, starring Pat Day from 8 till 10 a.m. And our shopper of the day today, Friday, July 31st, is Leslie O'Neill of Nevada City. So you can call us at 477-562-6477-KNCO. Text 913-4685. We're less than 10 minutes away from your opportunity to win a couple of Will Call tickets to see The Odyssey. It's showing at the Del Oro. Currently number one movie in, according to last weekend's box office figures. It may be eclipsed by the new Spider-Man movie, but in the meantime, you have a chance to get these Will Call tickets to see The Odyssey based on your knowledge of the news quiz contest as composed and translated by Chris Gilbert. And that's coming up at around 11:20 today, so not that far into the future. It's not the distant future, it's the almost present future. Tonight is the last Friday. It's the I think they call it the Last Supper. And it happens on the last Friday of every month at the Grass Valley United Methodist Church. So what are they serving tonight? Well, they've got Asian chicken salad with Chinese noodles, French bread and butter, watermelon, and refreshing sherbet for dessert. Plus, you'll be serenaded while you're enjoying your meal with live music by the Strum Bums. Now, families are welcome, and it's a free meal. You're welcome to make a donation, too, if you'd like. It's not completely necessary, but if you want to. But if you cannot or don't have the inclination to, it's free, 5:30 until 6:30, and that's at Grass Valley United Methodist Church, Wesley Hall, 236 South Church Street in Grass Valley. Also coming up really soon is the Nevada County version of the National Night Out, which is August 4th. So it happens all across the country on this same date. The local one has been growing and growing over the years. It'll be at Pioneer Park. I understand that we'll have the sales department there. They'll be present at this event. It's a annual community building campaign that promotes police community partnerships and neighborhood camaraderie. They will have live music, free food, kids games. There's snow cones available for eating, fire and police exhibits. Adopt a pet people will be there as well. Pioneer Park, 6 until 7:30. And that's, I think I said Monday, but it's Tuesday, August 4th. So that's at Pioneer Park at 421 Nimrod Street in Nevada City. And one of the most popular events is the Kids Color Fun Run, but this is free and lots of fun for all ages. Maybe you heard Jacqueline, she was whistling because the final performers at Whimsical Wednesday are coming up the very next Wednesday. It'll be the final one of the season, and these are brought to you by In Concert Sierra. But it happens in the amphitheater outside of the Nevada County Library, Madeline Helling version. And I asked yesterday about, because they say they say over there at the In Concert Sierra that if the weather gets too hot, if the temperatures are too warm, that they move it indoors. And they have that big space inside where they show movies sometimes. And I asked, have they had to do that this year? And Jacqueline and Tricia, in harmony, responded that yes, they just had to do that one time out of all the musical mornings on Whimsical Wednesdays. But the final one is coming up this coming Wednesday, and the forecast shows it might be kind of warm, so it might be the second time that they do that. But just in case, bring along a blanket or one of those chairs that you can sit outdoors and enjoy the music. And you can actually visit inconcertsierra.org to get more details on the performers that will be there. But it's from 11 until noon, and right afterwards they
serve a lunch to the young people. And they encourage the youngsters to get up and dance. Of course, you can do that as well. Even if you're not a youngster, you can dance around, and that's what they would like to see. They're exposing the younger people to some really nice music. InConcertSierra.org, once again, gets you more details. Child Advocates of Nevada County are doing a donation drive. They are accepting donations of backpacks and school supplies and diaper bags and diapers and pull-ups and cash as well at the Edward Jones offices of Heather Thorpe at 350 Crown Point Circle, Suite 115, and Robert Small, 580 Brunswick Point Circle, Suite 200 in Grass Valley, and at the Zion Capital office at 908 Taylorville Road, Suite 100 in Grass Valley. The donations will end on August 3rd. And as we mentioned, that's this coming Monday. And thanks again to Dignity Health for being a major sponsor for this every year. It's to help with needed supplies for children and infants in foster care. But the deadline is August 3rd. Backpacks, school supplies, diaper bags, diapers, and pull-ups. If you would like to attend an event that is hosted by Circle, it's called River Tales. It'll be this coming Tuesday, August 4th at 7 p.m. It's a special off-season screening presented by the Wild and Scenic Film Festival, and it brings together some of the most beloved films from the Wild and Scenic On Tour program, celebrating rivers, community action, and the environmental stories that move people to act. It'll be at the historic Nevada Theater in downtown Nevada City this coming Tuesday at 7 p.m., and South Yuba River Citizens League will have more information for you. Well, the Barbara Schmidt-Millar Triathlon coming up, celebrating life, empowering women. It'll be Sunday, August 30th. Gets underway at 9 o'clock. There's a sprint triathlon relay team competition. There's a 5K run and walk. It's open to girls and women ages 13 and older. And once again, the folks at Sierra Nevada Hospital are sponsoring this event. 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Also coming up is on the 8th or the 9th, that is, Sunday, August 9th. It's the August 2nd Sunday Steam Up at the Nevada County Narrow Gauge Railroad Museum, number 5 Kidder Court off Bost Avenue in Nevada City. And get more details about this, but it's the second Sunday that they do this at the Narrow Gauge Railroad Museum. Get more details at 530-470-0902. 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It's called Give a Dog a Bone Week,

0: Yeah.
1: Yeah, it starts
2: I don't remember the story very well. It's been too long.
1: Yeah, it starts at the beginning and then it works its way through to the middle and towards the end and then it ends.
0: Yeah? Is that the way? Oh, well, that seems simple.
1: So if you can follow that, you can follow the story.
0: It sounds like if it's in one of that director's Christopher Nolan's movies, it's a very lengthy film as well.
1: I always forget that guy's first name, that Nolan guy. Don't
0: I
1: you?
0: I think I just mentioned it, didn't
1: yeah,
0: I?
1: Yeah, but I always forget that. Yeah. Don't you always forget that first name?
0: Why would I forget that?
1: Christopher Nolan.
0: You're trying to be funny there.
1: Trying very hard.
0: Yeah.
1: But I'm only giving it, half of my ability. So just about 50% or so.
0: Yeah.
1: Well,
0: somebody found that amusing.
1: So you could win these will call tickets for The Odyssey playing at the Del Oro if you can correctly answer Chris Gilbert's news quiz question.
0: And the question is, what local government is creating a resource resiliency roadmap? Wow, what alliteration. Resource resiliency roadmap. Which local government created that? Was it Nevada County or Rough and Ready?
1: Now, it would make sense, since you mentioned the alliteration, that it would be Rough and Ready, but that might not be the case.
0: Hey, I just noticed that too. Wow, a lot of alliteration going on there.
1: This is just a remarkable day.
0: It is, wow.
1: And that's the last time this month we'll get to do this.
0: Why? Oh, I see, on the calendar. It's the 31st, huh?
1: All right, so caller 2, 477-5626.
0: Oh, 477-KNCO.
3: 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Guess I forgot to make it clear that Travis is a nifty kitty. He is. All right, that's fixed. Oops, you're right. I meant to say repaired. He hates the word fixed.
0: So there were two cats that had to get along there?
1: I think there were 50 cats
0: that were involved. Two.
1: Well, they had auditions, and they had to audition for their parts.
0: That would have been interesting. I would love to hear the outtakes.
1: Well, you'll hear them. They'll come up.
0: Maybe those were outtakes.
1: Maybe
0: anyway,
1: they were.
0: Nobody wants to see The Odyssey, huh? For free. Anyway.
1: Well, there are some people that want to see it, but maybe not that are listening at this moment.
0: Or don't want to go on the air. Some people just actually don't want to be on the radio live.
1: You used to have that problem.
0: Me? Well, maybe initially.
1: But, yeah, you just faced it head on and you persevered.
0: That's right. Well, 50 years ago, I was babysitting the board for Kansas City Royals games. That was my first professional broadcast job, where I just had to give the ID, and I was pretty nervous about that.
1: Now, did you kind of pipe in once in a while? Because they probably couldn't hear you when they were doing the game, and you could just say whatever you wanted, right?
0: Yeah.
1: You didn't? Did
0: Until
1: you do
0: I
1: that?
0: Got caught.
1: Well, what is the question and answer?
0: Oh, the answer was Nevada County, of course. What local government creating a resource resiliency roadmap to help deal with extreme weather events?
1: But that would have been perfect if it were Rough and Ready with the alliteration going on.
0: That's too bad.
1: Maybe next time.
0: Yeah, we'll see.
1: All right. Thank you, Chris Gilbert. Try not to enjoy your weekend, and let's check birthdays and anniversaries. And we have a birthday to mention from yesterday. Because we got it right as we were doing the birthdays yesterday, and that is Mike Bratton, whose birthday is July 30th, and apparently he had some Lazy Dog ice cream to celebrate, along with his colleagues at his office. Happy birthday to you, Mike. And today, July 31st, we've got Jack Kilcourse, 25. Happy birthday from your dad and from family. And Larry Ortiz from your family and friends. Tomorrow, August 1st, it's Steve Baker celebrating a birthday. Happy birthday from your family and friends. And remember, if it's your birthday or anniversary on Friday, Saturday, or Sunday, it's now required that you do something special and celebrate all 3 days, not just the day.

0: 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Tom is on the town today at Grass Valley Brewing, and we'll get together with him in just a few minutes. It's 11:26 and 86 degrees.
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8: I'm Chris Gilbert with the KNCO Local News Update. There's only about a month left if you want to weigh in on Nevada County's so-called Resource Resiliency Roadmap. That's a long-term plan to help communities prepare for increasingly frequent extreme weather. Public Information Officer Taylor Will says the draft roadmap builds on 18 months of community engagement through workshops and surveys. She says results from one survey that were recently released are now out, and it shows 87% support for bold or moderate county action on climate change.
9: So really, you know, people are interested in seeing how we can make a more resilient community together through being more resilient to wildfire, looking at our different transportation options, and how do we combat increasing energy prices and power outages.
8: And Wolf says the survey also shows that 80% are interested in home energy efficiency upgrades. 83% support bicycle and pedestrian infrastructure to reduce greenhouse gas emissions, and 79% are interested in defensible space improvements. She says the roadmap also helps the county and its partners compete for future state and federal funding, including grant funding from the climate bond approved by California voters in 2024. To review the draft and find out how to submit comments by August 26, go to the Resource Resiliency Roadmap link on the county's website. And benefits from the recently approved benefit assessment increase were especially felt this past week for the Higgins Fire Protection District. Appearing on KNCO's On the Town yesterday, District Captain and Public Information Officer Spencer Albrecht said passage of the measure in 2024 has allowed the reopening of their third station on Dog Bar Road, and the 16-acre Comby fire was just south of there.
10: We have been able to send out more equipment and have more personnel boots on the ground than we ever have before, and that is solely because we were able to reopen, restaff, and on top of that, we've also been growing our paid call volunteer program. We just swore in five more rookies, now full PCFs, about 2 weeks ago, so we've got five more pairs of boots on the ground to be able to respond to these bigger incidents.
8: Albrecht said Higgins District personnel were also busy helping to contain a vegetation fire near Perimeter Road and Lake Ridge Drive to 1 acre, and they also helped with efforts to snuff out the Schutz fire in the Dobbins area of the Yuba County foothills. Join us for our next local news update coming up at the bottom of the hour. I'm Chris Gilbert, KNCO News Talk 830.
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12: Here is your forecast on KNCO News Talk 830. Mostly sunny with today's high in the low to mid-90s, a very light southwest wind. It'll be clear overnight, low 63. Sunny and hot weather ahead Saturday with a high 95. Saturday night's low mid-60s, and for Sunday, sunny with a high right back into the mid-90s. For weather anytime, click on the Weather Center at KNCO.com. I'm meteorologist Ann Holliday on KNCO News Talk 830.
13: Oh, it is 11:33, 86 degrees, and Tom Fitzsimmons is on the town at Grass Valley Brewing. Good morning, Tom.
14: Well, good morning, Mo. It's about time I got my butt back out here to Grass Valley Brewing Company. Normally out here the first Friday of the month. Of course, that was the 4th of July weekend. 2 weekends ago, I should have been back here. Waiting patiently was Jenny, but I finally got here. Jenny, how are you doing?
15: I'm good. How are you?
14: I'm doing good. Doing good. It's always great to come back here and stuff. And sports are on here. The ball game's on with the Yankees and the Cubs. This is like Wrigley Field. I was just telling our listeners, this is like one of the best views in the world to be at the bar, ball game's on. I mean, it's nice and air-conditioned in here. It's like nirvana.
15: Yeah, nothing better. Nothing better than a cold beer on a hot day and baseball.
14: And barbecue. And pit barbecue. How about that Tom guy? Is he really good at what he does?
15: Chef Tom, he's a wonderful pit master. He puts together some amazing barbecue. We sell it every weekend, starting Fridays at 5 and lasting until we run out.
14: All right, so get here early. Is that the order of the day?
15: I mean, usually get here Friday. We usually always have enough to last through Sunday evening. He's pretty good about that. So
14: right. I'm supposed to go back there and get him. Do you think what are the chances of him talking on the radio?
15: I don't think he would rather me do it.
14: Okay, that's fine. That's fine. I'll keep it that way, because I could tell as soon as I started talking, I saw his head kind of duck down a little bit down there. But I don't blame him. But barbecue is. This is a perfect town for barbecue. It really is.
15: Yeah, you know, we kind of figured that out last year when we launched the program. Yeah. It's hard to find good barbecue in this town, and we started offering it to the community, and they have come out in droves to come to get barbecue here, which is wonderful. It's just not something we can do year-round because our smoker is outside, and so during the rainy season, we kind of pack it up and we do other stuff. We offer other specials during the rainy season. But all summer long, we've got barbecue going.
14: That's right. I've been out here twice on the weekends. And because before that, believe it or not, if my daughter would visit, we'd go up to Truckee for a barbecue. I mean, we drive for barbecue just to get real good barbecue.
15: Well, now you know where to come.
14: Exactly. That's why we come here now.
15: So that's awesome.
14: And it's dog friendly.
15: It is dog friendly, kid friendly, people friendly. We love having all sorts of people come in here.
14: All right. Now, is there any hot beers out there right now?
15: We actually just won in the California State Fair a bronze medal for our Irish Getaway and a bronze medal for our Amber Ale.
14: Congratulations.
15: Thank you. Yeah. Our brewmaster, David, is putting out some really awesome stuff. We offer every summer our daily tea. It's a caffeinated hard tea with a little hint of lemon to it. It does have 60 milligrams of caffeine, so it will kind of perk you up, but it also has a 3.7% ABV, so, you know, kind of the best of both worlds, I guess.
14: How's it taste?
15: Fantastic. Yeah.
14: Wow, that sounds real nice.
15: I mean, I am a little biased, but, you know, I also think it does taste fantastic.
14: I know a lot of people come in for Long Tom.
15: Yes, the Long Tom. That's one of our best-selling light beers, yeah.
14: What makes that so special?
15: It's a rice beer, so it's very similar, very compatible with people that like to drink Coors Light,
14: something lighter,
15: crisp, yeah.
14: Mm-hmm. All right, I've never seen Scott's Drop before. Is that relatively new?
15: Scott's Drop is a new hazy pale ale. We also have Sugar Pine. It's a session IPA for people that like the taste of IPA but not the heavy hit of a high ABV. Both those are new since the last time you were here.
14: That's too many vowels for me and consonants. What was that? ABV?
15: ABV. It's alcohol ABV. By volume, which is, yes,
14: yeah,
15: some people like higher, you know, like 7%, but in the summertime you see people prefer a lower ABV, which is easier to drink on a hot day and you don't get tipsy as fast.
14: All right, what happened to the guy that was here? He was just drinking something here, and he left as soon as I started talking.
15: Dan, he went to go order some food.
14: Oh, what is Dan?
15: Yeah.
14: All right. Dan knows a good place to be right here.
15: Oh, Dan's one of our, I mean, he's basically staff.
14: Are you part of the staff here at this point?
16: They tell me I am.
14: All right, your favorite beer that you have, what is it?
16: I like them all. I don't have, my go-to, I would have to say, is either the Iliad or the Daily Tea.
14: Daily Tea? We're just talking about Daily Tea. That's really good, huh?
16: Yeah, I like it.
14: All right, I think I'm going to try that too. All right, so what are the hours here?
15: Hours here, we're Monday through Friday, we're 7 days a week. On the weekends, we open at 11:30, kitchen opens at noon. And then Monday through Thursday, we open at 3 o'clock, kitchen opens at 3:30.
14: It's amazing how people just are coming in here, just going to have ready to eat. So it opens at noon, so they're ready to go, I think.
15: Yeah, ready to go, yeah. We also are hosting a benefit concert tomorrow night for Wayward Journey, one of the local dog rescues. Yeah, we have a couple bands. It's also in honor of Chandra, a local woman who passed away. So we're holding a benefit concert. She was a big supporter of Wayward Journey. So that's tomorrow night. So come on down for some fun live music.
14: I don't know if you know this, but nationally it is Dog Shelter Day tomorrow. They take August 1st, call it Doggist 1st, and so it's celebrating shelter dogs.
15: I honestly did not know that, but what a great day for a concert, huh?
14: Right. Perfect,
15: perfect timing.
14: Good talking to you
15: always.
14: Oh,
15: well, thank you. Yeah, she's quite the little girl.
14: Quite the little girl, quite the little swimmer. Anyway, we're going to take a quick break, check in on Wall Street, then we're talking food bank in Nevada County. We come back.
13: It is 11:39 and 86 degrees, and time to chat with Rick Fisher, financial advisor with Ostro Financial Consultants, LPL Financial, member SIPC. And you knew about that, right? Doggist 1st tomorrow?
17: No, I did not. I've never heard of Doggist 1st. I've heard of other things, but not that one.
13: So,
17: Juneteenth, I'm still getting used to. So
13: yeah, so Doggist 1st is celebrates the dogs that are in a shelter because they don't know what their actual birthday is. So they celebrate their birthday, all the shelter dogs across the country, on Doggist 1st.
17: And, gotcha.
13: Yeah, Sammy's Friends is doing a special event tomorrow with drop by some toys or, you know, food or whatever. You have a dog at home, right?
17: We have two dogs.
13: Okay. Are either of them like shelter or rescue dogs?
17: No. They're Great Pyrenees, so we bought them from a breeder. So they're working dogs.
13: Okay. And so you have their birthdays all set in stone there.
17: My wife has them somewhere.
13: Okay.
17: She tracks that stuff.
13: So maybe you can get a cat to jump out of a cake for them on their birthday. But we know it's not Doggist 1st. Because that's the shelter.
17: I'll remember that.
13: Okay.
17: Yeah.
13: All right. How about Wall Street? What are things looking like on the East Coast?
17: We started the morning up, and then we were kind of flat, and we had negative for a bit. But now we're roaring back, and we've got the Dow, which was down not too long ago, now up 311 points to 52,520. S&P 500 is up about 47 points to 4784. And the NASDAQ's up 215 points to 25,337. Taking a look at crude oil. Where are we? Crude oil. We got crude oil is up $1.41 to $85 a barrel. Gold's off $54 to $4,107 an ounce. And silver's down 96 cents to $58.06 an ounce. In the 10-year treasury, currently we have a yield of 4.74. So that's where we are this gorgeous Nevada County day.
13: And we'll get a wrap-up on the entire week from you following the 5:30 newscast this afternoon.
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14: And welcome back to On the Town. Tom Fitzsimmons here at Grass Valley Brewing Company this afternoon. Actually, late morning, just beginning afternoon. That's when the kitchen opens up at noon. Got Brett Bentley here for the Food Bank in Nevada County. Normally with me, the first Monday of the month, you're going to have a very busy first Monday of the month because you're going to be part of Community Involvement Day.
20: This is true. Yeah, we've been doing it for the last few years. It's a really cool event that allows people to come out and donate food, bags, or any item for any cause that comes and stays there. And we get a benefit out of it, and they get a benefit out of it. They get a buy one, get one fair ticket.
14: Yes. Yeah, it is very cool. And so we're going to go over the items that you could bring out there to get that, that'll help out the food bank. But first, I have to kind of cover it. It kind of hit me as you came in that it's July 31st. Summer lunches end today, right?
20: Yes, it's a very bittersweet day for us. It's a big lift. We have to have an extra 9 volunteers every single day, Monday through Friday during the week, during summer lunch. But it's such a special program. We really love it. The volunteers really love it. They were sad. I walked in before heading over here, and the volunteers brought extra treats in. So the kids are going to not get as healthy a lunch today because they really wanted to provide a fun lunch for the end of summer. It was sweet. They're getting extra Oreos. They're going to get a Nutella sandwich in their thing today. We're like, please put some fruit and vegetable in there too. But they love it as much as we do. We had a really great summer. Really have to thank our summer lunch intern, Bird. He did a really phenomenal job. Bird Cameron. And he worked with the volunteers, really connected with them, brought out some new menu items that I think the kids enjoyed. So it was a good experience. It's sad to see it go away.
14: Do the kids, after they get turned on to it for the thing, do they give you guys, or I guess the delivery people, like, notes and cards and things like that?
20: Oh yeah, every year we get really sweet things, drawings from kids that they say thank you. The Penn Valley complex that we deliver down to last year created the sweetest thank you poster to give to all the drivers who came and delivered down there. It's really special. One time this summer, one of our development manager, Daphne, went out on a run to deliver some lunches. We were short a volunteer, and a little boy brought a dollar. He really wanted to give her a dollar for that lunch. And she's like, no, please keep it, please keep it. But he was so grateful for the lunch. He wanted to do what he could to help out.
14: That's how it works. And that's what we have to do. We have to kind of keep the food bank going because it's been tough. You know, we've been talking the last few months of all these dynamic things that are change things for people that are food insecure, like CalFresh is probably the most recent one, right?
20: Correct. CalFresh dropping people are implementing work hours and changing the requirements for households and families by age. So now if you used to be that if you had kids under the age of 18, you qualified for more benefits. Now you get less benefits for anyone from the age of 15 to 18. Anyone 14 and under are still eligible, but they changed the age requirements, they changed the work requirements, the number of hours that are required. It makes it difficult. We have seen a bit of an increase in our lines because of it, and especially the last few weeks, we've seen more people coming in looking for food. It is also kind of the way the month fell, that we go a few weeks without a distribution. But we are seeing an increased need and definitely decrease in support from the government.
14: It's kind of sad what you just said. Did I hear that right? That there's less food available for those 15 to 18-year-olds?
20: There's less money through. So when they change, HR1 changed the requirements for CalFresh and SNAP benefits. So it used to be that you would get a certain allotment if you were a family for kids up to 18 in the home, and they changed it down to 14. So you get different benefits. You get less money to provide groceries for your family because I believe, and I could be wrong, but I believe the assumption is that those kids can get a job.
14: Even though they're in school, I just flashed on that because, you know, my, I don't want to get too brutal. My dad died when I was a junior in high school. I was 16, and I was eating like a horse at the time, you know, because I was growing. You know, you're like a young man, young girls for that matter. You have athletes, two teenage athletes. Yeah, I mean, so that's almost like the opposite of what they need.
20: That's absolutely right. They're at a time in their development, especially boys who are just growing like weeds at that time, and they really need the nutrition and they need the resources, and it's enough to get through school and work and life. So it's a bit of a hit. We are seeing an increase in our lines. We've holding steady with where we've been in the past few years, but we're worried about it. we're worried about making sure this community has what it needs.
14: Yeah, because we're about to, even though summer lunches are ending, that means school's about to start. That's a whole thing because you provide snacks, I think, and stuff still, right?
20: We do. We counted it out the other day. There's 20 schools we provide school snacks to so that they have that. And then we work in partnership with Community Roots, which is a school breakfast and lunch program. So thankfully, a lot of these kids are returning where they get the breakfast and the lunch every single day if they want it, and then they have school snacks. But it's a thing. It's a thing to be concerned about and to worry about, and it's something we're keeping an eye on, making sure that we're still providing healthy snacks and foods to get them through.
14: Well, what I love about the Community Involvement Day, and you shared with me off the air, maybe you could share with our listeners, how successful it was last year, for example, because it's built every year. I could tell doing – I do like a broadcast I just kind of do for our listeners in the afternoon, remind who's out there and what they're doing and what they're – you know, hoping to get from the community and stuff. You got quite a bit of food last year, which is great to hear.
20: Yeah, actually, it was my first experience with it, and I really enjoyed it because we ended up with two full vans worth of food and bags, and that's huge for us. It makes a big difference, especially right now when kids are getting back into school and budgets are getting stretched again and they have other resources. That's what we're there for. We're a safety net to provide extra groceries to help those who just need to stretch their budgets a little bit. And it makes a big difference. And last year was so much fun to watch people walk in the door with their bags and their food, and they're just like, where do I go? Where do I go? I'm really excited this year. Last year we were across the way from Interfaith Food Ministry, and we met about 6 weeks ago and decided, you know what, it's time we work better together. We've been talking about it a lot, and this was the first step. This is what we're going to do. We're going to be side by side. And when people walk in, we're not going to ask you to have to choose one or the other. Go where you want to go, or give it to both. You can give bags to them and food to us, and the next person can give food to them and bags to us. It's a really cool thing, and you get double the tickets that way. Buy one, get one. It's a really special thing. So if you walk in with a bag full of food and a bag full of bags, share.
14: Bags. That's right, because both organizations, that's one of your main costs, right? Trying to get bags to distribute.
20: We try really hard not to spend money on buying bags to pack, but one of our Grass Valley distributions alone is upwards of 700 households, and we provide 3 to 4 bags of groceries at one of those. So you do the math. It's thousands of bags twice a month. For just Grass Valley, not to mention our other distributions. We go through probably about 5,000 bags a month. It's a lot. And we need to be ready to be able to meet those needs and buy food with that money, not buy bags. So if you have, go through your garages, look, if you have any of those highly coveted plastic bags that are now banned, we would love them. We can still use them, and those are so much more sturdy, and we reuse and reuse and reuse until we can no longer use them. So if you have bags, I know IFM is in the same boat. They always need bags as well. And if you have them, please bring them. That is an easy, easy buy one, get one fair ticket.
14: And what I love about donation, Community Involvement Day, I went with donation because it reminds me of Donation Day, because the families come out. The kids obviously excited to see the fairgrounds. I remember my kids when they were little, just the idea that the rides were coming soon, the marigolds are blooming and all that stuff, and they're in the fairgrounds, just that they could become giving people. Kids love to give and get involved that way, right?
20: Oh, absolutely. Have the kids bring a can in. I actually had a few families that came in last year, and the kids were carrying their own food that they wanted to donate, and it means a lot. Their faces light up. It's a special thing. We had that happen just recently, even in our warehouse. One of our monthly donors walks his check in every time. And we were busy that day and a little short staff, so all of us were in the warehouse. And I turn around, and here comes the gentleman and his grandson. And his grandson's holding a dollar bill. And he walked right up to me, so excited to give it to me, right up until he saw our forklift. And then he lost focus. But when he did give it to me, you could tell he felt very proud that he was able to donate that dollar.
14: That is my type of kid, though. I'd lose focus on a forklift still, and I'm a grown man, but I love that stuff. Anyway, we're going to take our one break here. We're at the Grass Valley Brewing Company talking with Brent Bentley, Executive Director of the Food Bank in Nevada County. So a quick break. We're going to go through all the things that you could bring this coming Monday for Community Involvement Day to help out the food bank. So we'll be back here in Grass Valley Brewing Company in 1 minute.
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14: And welcome back on the Town. Tom Fitzsimmons here at Grass Valley Brewing Company. There's a group of guys out here, almost like a half dozen guys. Now, I don't know, maybe it's, hopefully it's cold beer, because it's a warm day outside, but they're in the shade. And yes, there's shade on the sidewalk right now, but it's a great place to be. Enjoy some fine food. The about 10 minutes away from the kitchen opening up here. Brent Bentley is here. Her kitchen was open. What time is you guys start getting stuff ready for those summer lunches?
20: 9:30. They come in at 9:45. We start cooking and... not really literally cooking, just figuratively cooking, yeah. Getting those lunches ready to go out the door, and they're out the door by noon.
14: Yeah. So this is the last day. Again, if you're listening to Brett and you're delivering those lunches on your way out there, thank you so much for the service, helping out those in our community. The kids are totally excited, and it's just great to know that they were taken care of. Is there you said it's bittersweet. Do you worry about the kids as soon as it stops, though, too?
20: Yes, especially this year because it's such a weird year with the school schedule starting. Yes. Some are starting early next week. Some start
14: high school next week, right? You got one.
20: Correct.
14: Next week.
20: Yeah, I have one that starts next week. I have a husband who's at the high school who starts this week, actually. But yeah, they start back next week. It's really early, and because it's so early and the districts were staggered, we made the choice to end it today. Normally, we would end it the Friday before the fair. So I'm a little nervous, but Community Roots is still out there doing their thing. I think their lunches are going to go through next week, so it should be fine. And then the kids get back to their regular routine in school.
14: Okay. If I recall, it's a 1-5 event on Monday as far as stopping out the fairgrounds, getting 2-for-1 tickets.
20: It's 1-5?
14: I think it's 1-5. You have 2-6 now?
20: I saw an email. I'll have to double check that.
14: We'll check it. Yeah, go 1-5. I think that I think I'm right. I think I'm right just because that's when I'm broadcasting 1-3-ish or so, depending how long Mo Howard can hang out. But what are some of the things that you need as far as donations?
20: Shelf-stable foods are huge. We can take a lot of proteins. We welcome proteins, pastas, easy meals to go, soups, that type of item. We're always looking for items like that are just really nice and easy for people to cook. Pretty ready-made meals. We just started, I was just explaining off-air, that we just started working with the city of Grass Valley and specifically the police department to help build back the food cart that had once was in front of Zion that disappeared about a few months ago. So they put out a cart out in front of City Hall, and we are committed to stocking it once a week. We're looking to help maybe offset that load because it's empty. By the time we go back by midweek, it's already empty. So there's a need for it, and we stock food there to help people who just need it in Nevada City is an option. But those types of items are really nice. Being able to just grab and go get a can of soup, that's a whole meal for somebody. Pasta, the macaroni and cheese, chilies, canned chilies, any type of beans, those are all really welcome.
14: I always treat it like it's almost like the postal food drive in some respects, except instead of putting it out by your box, you're just driving it over to the fairgrounds in the main exhibit building, first building. I think it's Amaral Family Center. I think it's at one point was the name of it. But you just go in there and find you and find IFM. You guys side by side and get you give you the stuff. You give ticket coupon back.
20: Correct. You bring in food and bags, and you hand it off to us, and we are happily going to hand you a coupon back that says buy one ticket, get one free for the fair.
14: Now, there's also people that, and I've kind of preached this, that, yes, you go to the store, and sometimes you are amazed how expensive food is. Yeah, granted, it might be like the week that we're lucky enough to get, like, you know, buy two cans of soup, get two free or something like that, and that helps. But what if you want to just donate money? Because you guys can really do better with money, right?
20: You are absolutely right. Money goes a lot further for us. For every $1 we get donated, we can stretch it to three or four. We have really wonderful relationships with distributors. We've expanded our network. So we take that money. We use it for fresh produce. We use it for canned goods. We use it for all the shelf-stable goods that we provide. And we can really stretch it. I gave somebody an example recently where if you go to the store, a big thing of oatmeal or a bag of oatmeal is about $3. We can get that same oatmeal for under a dollar. So it makes a big difference in, with ours, because we buy it in bulk or we buy it in large quantities, and we have really great relationships with other food pantries such that we can collaborate and get one big truckload so it's the cheapest price overall, and then we can all split it and share it for our resources, really helping us stretch.
14: And I was just thinking that because I kind of flashed on the little kid with the, you know, the dollar, and then the forklift came by. But really, if kids came out there with a $20 bill that mom handed them and stuff, right, that's all good stuff.
20: Oh, that is huge stuff, yeah, and that would definitely garner a coupon, yeah. It goes a long ways for us, and it makes a big difference. We are switching into a new model where we're having to buy food, more and more food, to meet the needs of this community, and we're prepared to do it, we're ready to do it, but it helps significantly with donations.
14: So we're down to under our last minute, so for people that want to donate anytime, though, the website's the best place to do that, right?
20: Absolutely. We just redid our whole website. It's foodbankofnc.org. I highly recommend checking it out. All of our programs are there, even how to do a food drive. We have some really like ready-made information. If you want to do a food drive or if you want to do a donation drive, it's all right there. We make it very easy for you.
14: To see more seniors, you know, since we're in a new school year, seniors planning in your mind, maybe a food drive for your senior project would be a great thing to do. Help out the food bank in Nevada County. And thank you for all you did this summer, and good luck with the kid going to college.
20: Thanks. Don't remind me. I'm trying to hold off on that thought.
14: School's back at next week, but please get involved with the Food Bank in Nevada County and all the great work they do for our community. That does it for us. I want to thank Grass Valley Brewing sponsoring On the Town today. We got ABC News coming up next.
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5: From ABC News, I'm Chuck Severson. He's losing faith in the Iran negotiations, says President Trump at a cabinet meeting at Camp David. He has been describing the talks optimistically, but mentioning his special negotiator and defense secretary.
6: I mean, I'm waiting for Steve to call me. How's the negotiation going? And instead, I got a call from Pete that they just shot 5 missiles at one of our bases in Jordan.
5: On Iran's military.
6: We have obliterated their military capacity. Again, they've got some left, but soon they won't have some left.
23: The U.S.-Iran conflict has reduced tanker traffic through the Strait of Hormuz to a trickle. In response, the major oil companies have raised the price of their refined products, pushing gasoline past the $4 mark. For U.S. and European oil companies, the strategy has worked. Most reported massive increases in second quarter profit as the war drags on.
5: ABC's Jim Ryan. President taking credit for what he calls a deal with Israel and Hamas. Hamas says it will disarm, though, only if a Palestinian state is created, something Israel adamantly rejects. Demands by Republican senators that Todd Blanche agree in writing that a plan to pay claims, potentially of January 6th rioters, is dead, is delaying his confirmation as attorney general. Spain's government and local officials say about 60,000 migrants crossed the border, entering a Spanish region from Morocco the past 24 hours. Local officials say about 48,000 have gone back voluntarily. This migrant says there are no opportunities in Morocco.
24: My dream is Spain. I want to come here from study, from live good life. You know, my country is war now. Everything fight.
25: Thousands of people swimming around border fences or using boats. A number of them we know have drowned. Spain has deployed its military to try and restore order here. Why is this happening now? Spain's Supreme Court ruled that those who reach the area by sea cannot be immediately returned without due process.
5: ABC's James Longman. 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
5: The state's investigation into the controversial 4th of July death of teen Nolan Wells continues. This from ABC's Sophie Flay.
2: Officials familiar with the investigation say the medical examiner has now completed the official autopsy, but it's not been made public. The report will be sent to a grand jury for review. The family's attorney says his team is analyzing audio tapes and ocean data from the day Wells disappeared to try to determine how he died.
5: Federal regulators are going full throttle as Amazon seeks to get their fully autonomous ZoomX vehicles out on the road. ABC's Dave Packer.
7: No driver, no problem for Chloe Hu, who took a ride in a Zoox in Las Vegas.
8: It's kind of scary at the first time, but like when I just got used to it, it's really cool and chilling. Like I really love the music and how you can like adjust temperature.
7: But there's little else she can control. Amazon Zoox vehicles have no steering wheel, no pedals. Jonathan Morrison of the National Highway Traffic Safety Administration says Zoox got an exemption from the rules, but
9: we have the ability to pull the exemption if we see unreasonably safe, risky behavior on the road.
7: Dave Packer, ABC News.
5: Florida man facing manslaughter charges in the death of his neighbor. His story, he mistook the neighbor for a bear and fatally shot him. Police in New Jersey on the hunt for several Pokemon card thieves who targeted several stores over the past few months. Latest grab-and-go reported around 1:45 a.m. Chuck Sievertson, ABC News.
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27: 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Jacob is in St. Louis up next. Jacob, welcome to the show.
28: Hey, guys. How you doing?
27: Doing well. How can we help today?
28: Hey, so my wife and I are on baby step two. We currently have $24,000 left to pay off. We paid off $76,000 over the last 22 months.
27: Way to go.
28: Yeah, thank you. Yeah, we've really been able to make a lot of progress. The main thing is because we've been getting free child care for our three kids.
27: How do you do that? Family?
28: Well, yeah. My mom was a director at a preschool that was kind of part of her contract.
27: Oh, perfection.
28: Yeah.
27: So you got a built-in blessing there.
28: Yes, it was amazing, and we made the most of it. The bummer is that kind of ended. So coming into the fall now, we're going to be paying for child care. So it's going to cost us about $2,400 per month, mm-hmm. and that is eating up pretty much all of our margin, and it's really slowing down the snowball here.
0: I bet.
28: Yeah.
27: No joke. Is that for all three kids, or is that two that are in daycare?
28: So our oldest is starting kindergarten in the fall, so it's going to be for two kids.
27: Okay. Yeah.
0: And, I mean, that's a fair price just for anybody listening. You can easily pay $1,200, $1,300, even $1,400, depending on the age. If it's the younger they are, the more expensive they are. It can be up to $1,500. So
27: that's the going rate, unfortunately.
0: Yeah.
27: So what is your after-tax monthly take-home pay?
28: After tax, it's about $9,200 a month.
27: Okay. That's a great income.
0: Mm-hmm.
27: And so you're saying your bills after daycare is paid from that $9,200 pretty much leave you with nothing left to throw at extra at the debts?
28: Yeah, we have like a margin. We went through it and laid it out. Our margin's like probably about $200 to $400 right now.
0: How much is your home payment?
28: Our mortgage is like $2,800.
0: Okay. How much are you paying in minimum payments?
28: Minimum payments are, like $700, like $750.
0: That's not a lot. So I'm finding that there's still quite a bit of money here. Where's it going?
28: Great question. I figured you'd say that because I was going through all of this. Just our needs, like our monthly needs, excluding daycare and mortgage, I have at like $3,200.
0: Right, and that's the chunk that I want to know more about because
27: You ranked them from most expensive, would it be, you know, we spend $1,000 on food, then we spend $800 on this. Where's that money going?
28: Yeah. I think like food is at like $625 a month.
0: Okay.
28: So
0: I'm showing that you still have $2,725 to go.
28: Okay.
0: And I mean, obviously, yes, you have utilities. But if you're telling me, hey, what the two items that I actually thought were going to be really high were really low. You said $625 on groceries, stupendous. You said $750 on your minimums. I mean, obviously, I wish you had no debt, but that's not that bad, right? So there's money going somewhere. I would challenge you to look to where that is, because I think there's probably a lot of things that are nickel and diming you, because generally the big ticket items, it's either the mortgage is too much or daycare could be sucking up whatever margin you have. But I actually don't think daycare is the culprit here.
28: Okay.
27: Because, I mean, even after daycare is paid, you guys are taking home well above the median household income.
0: Uh-huh.
27: So that's where we're going. Well, there should be more, but I think this is going to take you to sitting down, doing a very detailed budget. And instead of going, let's see if there's anything left over, instead, let's make a goal. Hey, we need to find $2,000 a month to put towards these debts. With minimums plus extra, $2,000. So that's $1,300 we need to find in this budget. Where are we going to find it? And you guys take turns going, all right, I think I can slash this down here. I can reshop insurance here. Oh, you know what? You're doing your 401k. Let's pause that. Let's get some money back in. And if you start doing a budget audit and getting real creative, I think you're going to find way more margin than you thought.
28: Okay.
27: And I'm going to help you with that. We're going to give you every dollar premium, and it actually gives you personalized recommendations now based on your goals, where you're at, what your actual expenses are, and we'll make those recommendations just like Jade and I would do on the show.
0: Now, are you guys still investing?
28: No, we did pause that.
0: Okay, that's good. Yeah, I think it's probably the devil's in the details, you know. Mm-hmm. It might be things that pop up that maybe you didn't budget for, and you look up at the end of the month, and it's like, oh gosh, we did do DoorDash, or we did go to Target, do a Target run, or all those little things, coffee. I'm trying to think. It's the little things. Maybe you have a lot of subscriptions. Do you? If you have Hulu, Netflix, Disney, Paramount Plus, Amazon Prime, Fandango,
27: Instacart. You just keep going.
0: You name it.
27: Everything's a subscription.
0: Yeah, everything's a subscription. So my point is, I'm talking to myself because that's me. Yep. So cut half of them off, and I think you'll find some money.
27: When everything is $15-$20, you don't feel it in the moment, but it can add up. So I hope that helps you start to navigate this. It's the hopeful situation, because you have a great income. There's not a ton of debt left. You guys have made crazy progress. So I just don't want to see you lose all of that momentum just because of the child care. So
0: now, for those who are listening, and maybe you don't make $9,200 a month, maybe you make somewhere around $5,600 a month, and you're like, I have kids in daycare, Jade and George. Where, but my margin, like, in the truth is, daycare, I do feel like sometimes the baby steps can really be impeded by seasons. If you're in a daycare season and you're not making, you know, maybe you're making the average income, you're going to feel that stupendously. And you're probably going to be a person who has to go out and side hustle and supplement your income in order to make that work. But the good news is, and if you've ever stopped to think about it, George, the good news is if you can pay for daycare with two kids, you can pay for college when it's time. You can cash flow
27: it.
0: That's true. Because it's basically the same. $36,000 a year. You know, you could go to a state school.
27: So once they're out of daycare, just reallocate that daycare payment to their future.
0: Yes. You're basically paying for college twice. I don't know why nobody talks about that.
27: You know, that's a life hack there.
0: It's a life hack. There's hope. If you can pay for daycare, you can pay for college.
27: Jay just told you, you'll never get rid of this payment. They're like, there's hope yet.
0: Yeah.
27: But there's truth in that. And a lot of times, people do make really good money, and they go, well, I don't have any margin.
0: Mm-hmm.
27: And I wish I could sit down and look at their bank statement, look at their every dollar budget, and help them.
0: Yeah.
27: But luckily, the Every Dollar app now does that for them. So I always point people to that. It's such a great tool. That plus Ask Ramsey, which is our AI chatbot. If you combine those two things,
0: you will feel like you got a raise.
27: You could sit there for 2 hours and go, hey, give me more recommendations. Hey, here's how much I'm spending on groceries. How do I cut this down? Hey, here's how much I'm spending on my utility bills. How can I get this down?
0: And you know it's going to be through a Ramsey lens.
27: The Ramsey lens.
0: Yeah.
27: So I love that. But insurance is a sleeper. People don't realize that they're overpaying for insurance. So I always tell them to reshop using an independent broker. And again, we have an awesome coverage checkup tool that walks you through all the ones you need, making sure you don't have too much insurance.
0: Right.
27: You don't want too little insurance. But a lot of people will reach out and say, oh my goodness, I just saved $300 a month just by reshopping because I always had whatever XYZ company for the last 10 years.
0: And then check your Amazon. Go through there because sometimes it just becomes a catch-all and you can look at the end of the month and just go, what have I done? What have I done?
27: It's like the little sticker on the gas station pump. I did that.
0: Yeah.
27: It's your own face pointing at your Amazon account going, how did we spend $2,000 on Amazon? How much of that did we need? And how much of it was just retail therapy after the kids went down?
0: Man, it'd be
27: That's
0: like
27: some
0: that.
27: Real questions to ask ourselves.

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6: Jesse is in Modesto, California. What's going on, Jesse?
7: Hey, George. Hey, thanks for having me on. Get straight to the point. So my wife and I, we bought a house about 4 years ago, and since then, I started listening to the show a lot more, and where you talk about buying a house on a 15-year fixed at no more than 25% of your take-home. Well, ours is a 30-year fixed, and it's about close to 40% of our take-home. And the question I have is, would it be wise to look to downsize from our current home, even though interest rates have risen since we bought our house, or should I try to find more work to bring up our income? I don't know if you guys have any advice on a good approach for that.
0: I'm glad that you're realizing the problem that this is. If you said to us, I see a long-term play where my income can go up and it will stay up, there might be a way to keep this if that's happening in the near future. But what I wouldn't want you get sucked into is maybe I can side hustle my way out of this, because side hustles are temporary fixes. And right. So that's kind of where the rubber meets the road on this. Is there an upside for your careers that you do think you

0: insurance and our I invest 10%.
1: Okay. So let's remove that out. That'll help our numbers here. That is a confusing point. When we say 25% of after-tax income, we're just saying after your taxes are paid, but don't include health care and 401k because that can skew the numbers. That might force you to go, hey, you know, we're actually at 28%. This is not a fire.
0: Gotcha. Okay.
1: So
2: how'd you calculate it?
0: All that comes out prior to I getting the deposit into my checking account.
2: So you did it based off the $9,000 that comes into your checking account.
0: Correct.
1: Okay. And what's the mortgage payment?
0: It's about $3,700 a month, and that's just mortgage.
2: And how much goes out of your check for investing, and how much goes out for health?
0: I have about 10% set for investments, and then health is not much. It's a couple $100.
1: Okay. So you probably it might be like let's call it 10-3 for example, $10,300, which brings you to 35% of take-home pay.
0: Okay.
1: So it's not great, but I wouldn't say this is on fire where I'm telling you, hey, man, you got to sell this thing. Now, the question is, do you have enough margin to do the baby steps, live your life, create sinking funds, all of that?
0: Yeah, I mean, I would say we have a decent margin. I mean, we have no debt.
1: Good.
0: Besides the mortgage. I think that the only thing that after listening to your show that I started to realize is, you know, I could go up to 15% on my investments, but I want to invest, we have three kids, so I want to start investing for their education. And as soon as I start thinking about all the things, I'm like, I don't know quite where we're going to get all that margin. And part of the reason, you know, I'm putting it all together, why we want to be around that 25% is so you can have those margins to make those investments.
2: Yeah, that's true.
1: You're getting it, man. That's exactly it. We want you to be able to live your life. And that's not because we're trying to be super legalistic and you're a bad person if it's 30% on a 30-year. We've just found that you're going to pay that house off in 15 years, worst-case scenario. You're going to have extra money mm-hmm. to cover the vacations, the car repairs, the kids' activities, whatever it is. And so that's where I'm wondering, if you keep this thing for another year or two and see where we can shave, how we can make more, and then later on down the road you can decide, hey, there's not a sustainable path.
2: And I mean, you can run real numbers on this today to get your head around what the future would look like. So I would go ahead and I would plug into my budget, how will my paycheck change once I invest the full 15%? Because the truth is, if you have no debt and you have an emergency fund, you should be doing that today. And then I'd say, okay, ideally, in my ideal world, what I'd be putting into the 529. So I'm going to, $300 a month. Okay, great. Subtract that. And then I'd like to be making extra mortgage payments. In my ideal world, it'd be, $700 a month, whatever you decide. Mm-hmm. And then see the margin, and you and your wife decide, how do we feel about this? Is this enough to take the vacations we want to take? Is this enough to, be in the lifestyle that we want to be in, that we've worked hard for? And I think that will inform a lot of your decisions, looking at the real numbers around it.
0: Gotcha. Just real quick, I guess the reason it felt more of like a urgent fire situation is because you guys talk about a 15-year fix and we're on a 30-year, well over that 25% of the take home.
2: Yeah.
0: So
2: I mean, I do think that
0: a little more stressful.
2: It is, because a lot of times people will do a 30-year to be able to afford the house that they want. And if you're telling me that even on the 30-year, it's still 35%. Yeah, you bought more house than you should have. I mean, there's no question about that. I think that you bought more house than you could afford.
1: Can you guys reasonably downsize? What would that look like in Modesto area?
0: I mean, we could probably find something. I think our house is probably worth around $600 right now, and we have about $130,000 in equity. We could probably find something in like the $500,000 range. So it's not like a major downsize. I never ran the numbers on what a 15-year fix would look like.
1: My guess is it would be a whole big chunk of your take-home pay, and you got to think about all the fees involved with moving, selling a house, buying another house. So I don't know that I would go down that road until I know for sure that this is unsustainable. But right now, I'm the first guy to tell you. If I felt heart palpitations that you should sell your home, I would
2: let you know. It's not on fire. It's just something to be thinking about.
1: And you do live in a high cost of living area, and that's just part of life there. You just kind of have to make more money to have a life with some cushion. So I would be looking at your careers going, okay, can I work overtime temporarily if we need some extra margin? But long term, what does it look like to get the core income up?

0: both of you work right now outside the home?
1: I work full time. My wife works. It's a per diem job, so it's, you know, kind of fluctuates.
0: Okay, so if she got something that was more stable, that paid higher
2: that might
0: wage,
2: be the ticket.
0: That could be your ticket to making 11 or 12 grand a month. All of a sudden, this mortgage payment is a nothing burger.
1: Yep. Yeah. Okay.
0: Good luck, man. It's a fun math equation that life is.
2: And I think you highlighted a good point, George. You know, our rule of thumb, I think everybody knows it, but we'll say it again. 15-year fixed rate mortgage is what we would suggest. And obviously you want a mortgage where the take home is no more than 25%. But sometimes, you know, people run into the Ramsey principles after they bought a house. And so they're looking at their mortgage and they're going, oh gosh, mine's 29% or mine's 32% or mine. And it's not to say that you have to run and sell your house and get it to 25. But
0: lightning will not strike if you're at 28% and you can still go to heaven with a 30-year mortgage. So
2: yes,
0: don't worry about that.
2: And we're not telling you, if you have a 30-year, you need to refinance to a 15-year right now. We're not telling you that at all. But we are saying that if you're wondering if it feels tight and you're wondering why, that's something that you can look at and go, okay, now I understand why it feels tight. It may not be that my income's the problem per se. It just, I have a little bit more house than maybe I should have bought. And then you can decide the way you want to solve the problem. But if you're looking at your life and you're going, you know what, we're kind of doing the things we want to do. Maybe we don't have as much margin as we want, but we're ticking off all the boxes and we're going in the right direction. Yeah, it's not on fire. It's just something that be aware of.
0: Yeah, it's a good reminder. If you're following the baby steps, sometimes it feels like you're living paycheck to paycheck because you've given every dollar a name. And that can feel like, well, there's not an extra $3,000 lying around. Because I allocated it toward kids' college savings, this much is going to savings, and I like to automate it personally. So by the time the money hits my checking account, it's already gone to all the different things, and all I have in that budget is the spending money left.
2: Right.
0: Because all my savings stuff is gone, the giving stuff is gone, and so it can feel like that money's gone, but I like it, because I'm human.
2: Yes.
0: I'm going to be tempted to spend it if I see extra.
2: Yeah, I mean, you should not be spending everything you get. You should be doing the things that make you a financially responsible adult.
0: Ooh, good luck, my friend.

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5: I'm Chris Gilbert with the KNCO Local News Update. It's now a two-person race for one of two open seats on the Board of Trustees in the Nevada Joint Union High School District. Keith Allen is an official candidate for the Area 5 seat in November, which is being vacated by Ken Johnson. It's his first attempt at being elected to public office, and he says he was inspired to run after seeing all the turmoil in the last year or so at board meetings, which often centered around the Every Student Belongs resolution. It failed at least initially last year on a 3-2 vote, despite impassioned favorable comments from the audience.
6: It felt like the board was not listening to parents or students and not working in a direction that was in their best interest. So at that point, I decided that I would do my best to help get someone into office that would work in favor of the students and the parents and those who were concerned about the direction things were going in.
5: And that turned out to be him. The resolution stemmed from numerous reports of bullying and harassment of minority and LGBTQ students. The board eventually approved it this spring when Johnson changed his vote to yes. In addition to making safe and secure schools a priority, Allen says he'd like to see the district do more about mitigating the negative impacts on learning from too much time spent on phone screens. The other official candidate is Tim Giroux, whom we talked to about a month ago. The other open seat is for Trustee Area 1, which is currently occupied by Olivia Pridgett. It's not known yet if she's seeking re-election. And there are still 2 weekends left to take in the Sierra Theater Company's latest production at the Nevada Theater. The company's marketing director, Laura LeBlue, says it's what's called the Enchanted Edition of the musical Cinderella.
7: It is based on the same Rodgers and Hammerstein, the same music you'll recognize, but it's a more modernized version. So I like to say it's both contemporary and classic. Some people might remember in the 90s, there was a very famous teleplay production of Cinderella with Whitney Houston as the fairy godmother and Brandy as Cinderella. And that's what this version is.
5: Remaining showtimes for Cinderella include at 7:30 tonight and tomorrow night and the following Friday and Saturday evenings. And there are two matinee performances still left at 2 p.m. on August 1st and 2nd. That's tomorrow and Sunday. Join us for our next local news update coming up at the bottom of the hour. I'm Chris Gilbert, KNCO News Talk 830.
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8: Here is your forecast on KNCO News Talk 830. Mostly sunny with today's high in the low to mid 90s, a very light southwest wind. It'll be clear overnight till 63. Sunny and hot weather ahead Saturday with a high 95. Saturday night's low mid-60s, and for Sunday, sunny with a high right back into the mid-90s. For weather anytime, click on the Weather Center at knco.com. I'm meteorologist Ann Holliday on KNCO News Talk 830.
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1: All righty. Today's question comes from Tyrone in New Jersey. He says, my wife and I have $34,000 of debt and $12,000 in savings. I'd like to drain our savings to pay everything off, but it's hard to get over the fact that we will only have $1,000 in savings and we really want to buy a house. This feels like a step backwards. Can you give me some encouragement about pulling the trigger?
0: Oof.
1: Okay.
0: This is fun. Well, here's some reality. You guys have a negative net worth. So let's not talk about a step backwards. We're already in the negative.
1: Yeah.
0: We can't go much further back. So you would take your, let's say, 11,000 of the 12, keep your starter emergency fund, $1,000, and you would knock that debt down. And you'd knock out a couple of payments along the way, probably.
1: Absolutely. I mean, I think the biggest thing is what he's talking about is it feels cushy to have $12,000.
0: You feel exposed.
1: It's a security thing. And what I, you know, on my sheet here, it says, can you talk me into using savings to pay off debt? Yeah, my talk into it is mathematical, because the person who has debt and then says, but I have $12,000 in savings, I'm like, math says you don't have any money. Math says you actually owe $22,000. That is just basic arithmetic, which is my favorite type, by the way. And
0: arithmetic.
1: So,
0: I haven't heard that word in a while.
1: Basic arithmetic. And so when you look at it for what the numbers actually are, you realize, oh, crap, I'm actually putting my security in something that's false. And so that's kind of my way of thinking about it, George. I mean, I don't know
0: if you're saying different. Well, it's funny. As a guy who likes the numbers and likes the math, I think this one is the best emotional play in the whole – in all of the baby steps.
1: We switch chairs. Okay, go
0: for
1: it.
0: Here's why. When you have $1,000, you are a little bit scared. You're like, whew, okay, we got to get out of this debt real fast because I want to get that emergency fund real fast. I want to build it back up. And so that's why I actually like this one. It causes
1: it lights
0: people
1: the fire.
0: Yes, it causes people to move faster. And part of the problem is when you got 12 grand sitting in savings, you have comfort. And when you're comfortable, you move a little bit slower.
1: That's a good word, George.
0: There's a lack of urgency. And so I like the fire this thing lights under your butt when you got $1,000 to your name. And here's the good news. Most people in a given month could cash flow any given emergency. There's very few things other than, like, you know, the HVAC or like a roof needing to instantly be replaced where you need to come up with 20 grand on the spot.
1: Right.
0: Think about your last couple emergencies. It's likely the flat tire. It's the dental emergency. It's, you have health insurance for that. So as long as you have good insurance in all places, you know your deductibles, you could likely pause the baby steps and cash flow that emergency in any given month.
1: That's a good point. Yeah, I think that's a good point. And then when you think about, okay, once the debt's gone, how quickly, with all those freed up payments, how quickly could you stack back $12,000 and then some, and you do the math on that and you go, oh, you want to know what? This is actually a really great play. We say around here all the time, your biggest wealth building tool is your income. That's your biggest wealth building tool. And so let's do what it takes to free that up and stop giving it away in monthly payments. And when you do that, that's when you start winning with money.
0: I hope Tyrone was listening. If not, this was a big waste. I'm kidding. I'm sure it helped somebody out there. There's a lot of people in that,
1: yes,
0: in that spot.
1: Yes, I think that's a very normal way to feel. And I think there's a little personal pride attached to it, too. Like, I saved
0: $20,000. I'll tell you this, though. When someone tells me I went down to $1,000 and I had this much in savings before, I go, oh, they're actually doing it. They're going to get out of debt.
1: Mad respect.
0: I'm convinced. Because now, like, I'm willing to pause the 401k. I'm willing to do the side hustles. This means something to me. I'm prioritizing this. So that's what, to me, it's more of that I'm putting a stake in the ground, line in the sand, more than it is a financial, you know, equation.
1: Yep.
0: Arithmetic, if you will.
1: Arithmetic.
0: That was fun. Thanks for indulging me.
1: You're welcome.
0: Donald is in Eau Claire, Wisconsin. What's going on, Donald?
2: Hi. I was wondering if my wife and I should sell our truck to pay off 2/3 of our debt.
0: Wow. What's the truck worth?
2: It's about $21,000.
0: $21,000? And what do you owe on it?
2: $8,800.
0: Okay. So you owe about $9,000, it's worth $21,000, so you could walk away from this thing with about $12,000?
2: Yes.
0: Okay, and then you would use that money to buy a different vehicle? Do you need a different vehicle right now?
2: No, we have two vehicles at the moment, and I would probably use it just to pay off most of our debt.
0: Wow. Okay. What's the other debts?
2: We have $9,000 in a personal loan, $8,000 towards my student loan, two credit cards that are around $2,400, and I can't remember what else.
0: Something else in there?
2: Possibly. I don't
0: know. Okay.
1: Yeah, because you said the $21,000 was... two-thirds of the day? Okay, so we're about there.
0: Yeah, so you don't even need this truck. You could sell it, profit $12,000, and knock out some of these smaller debts with it.
2: Yeah.
0: Speeding up the process by, I assume, several months.
2: Yeah, we'd probably, I did the math, and it'd be around $10,000.
0: Wow, what's the payment on the truck?
2: $266.
1: Feels like a no-brainer.
0: You free up a payment, you get $12,000 to throw at the smaller debts, you don't need the truck, I'm going sell it today.
1: Yeah, why would you not sell it? Just because you like it?
2: Yeah.
1: Okay. Yeah, I mean, that is part of the sacrificial nature of the baby steps, is you let go of some things that maybe you like or you wish you could keep, but it's the greater good, right? You're doing it all for the greater good, so I would do this deal.
0: How much do you guys make?
2: $7,800 a month.
0: Fantastic.
2: After tax.
0: So if you sold the truck, threw that amount at the smaller debts, you have that debt remaining with your income, how quickly would you guys be out of this whole thing completely debt-free?
2: Probably 4 to 6 months.
0: Wow.
1: Love that.
0: We're talking like by Christmas.
2: Yes.
0: Christmas is going to hit different. And then by the springtime, you'll likely have your fully funded emergency fund, right?
2: I would hope so.
0: Think about that, man. By summer of 27, you guys have no consumer debt. You got $25,000 sitting in a high yield savings account. How quickly could you go save up and go buy yourself a nice truck?
2: Probably within 2 or 3 months.
0: We're talking like 1 year from now. You're in a totally different phase of life. You're a guy who happens to life instead of life happening to him, and you can save up $2,000 a month and go buy a $20,000 truck 10 months later. That's crazy. You see that future ahead of you?
2: Yes. And we paid off about $80,000 or $70,000 in the last two and a half years.
0: Oh, wow. So this is the home stretch.
2: Yeah.
0: So this is just you going, hey, let's not make this any harder than it has to be. Let's get rid of this truck. There's more trucks where it came from, so I feel real good about you selling this thing. It's not a horse. It doesn't have a soul. It's got horsepower, though, I'll tell you that much.
1: You know, I just love calls like this because it reminds me, I read a book by Hoda Kotb. It's called Jump and Find Joy. Anyway, in the book, she's talking about how you can be going through life and you can just stop and go, you know what? I don't want to keep going down this path. I just want to stop and make a change. And I love stories like this because this guy, was going through life and he was like, you want to know what? I don't like this. Let me stop. Let's just throw all the cards up in the air and start going down a different path. And now you look, he's paid off $80,000. He's about to sell a truck. You can just stop and go, this doesn't feel right. And I want to go in a different direction. And I just love that. And we have the plan to help people do that. And they do it every day. And I always like to say the time is going to pass anyway. So you have the luxury and you have the option to do
0: that. Where do you want to be 2 years from now? Yeah. You want to still be in debt?
1: Yes. God willing, you have 2 years in front of you. And if you can do the same, you could be the same. You could be worse off or you could be better. And all of that has to do with people in a moment just going, I'd like to make a change. I'd like to just stop. I'd like to get off this ride, and I'd like to get on this ride, please.
0: This ride is not fun anymore. Is there a different one?
1: Is there a different one? This ride is making me sick. I'd like to get on a better one.
0: It's the same person in the mirror who made all those bad decisions. Same guy's going to make the good
1: ones. Yes, yes. Please do it. I love stories like Donald and the calls we've gotten earlier. It's so worth it, guys. You can do this.
0: Somebody out there is going to get a sweet truck from Donald.
1: I know that's right. At a great price.

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7: Hi, George. Hi, Jay. Thanks for having me.
6: Sure. So, how can we help?
7: I had a question. So I'm just getting into baby step number 6. I paid off all my consumer debt. I have the emergency fund, and I'm investing for my retirement.
8: Way to go.
7: Here's the situation on my house. I bought this house 3 years ago. It was from my in-laws at the time. They're no longer my in-laws. I bought the house from them. They had solar put on the house prior to me buying it. When I bought the house, I told them, I said, I'm buying the house. I don't want to assume the solar loan, though, and we'll keep the solar in your guys' name. I'll continue to make the payments on it, which okay. I've been doing. Now I'm entering baby step 6. I did a title search on my house. After I purchased the house, the solar company put the lien on it for the equipment on the roof against my former in-laws. I owe $32,000. Well, the solar loan is $32,000. I owe $92,000 on my house. I'm wondering, do I pay off my house or do I pay off the solar? Since regardless, at the end of the day, when I go to sell the house, I'm going to have to pay off the solar anyways.
6: Mm. What's the situation with the ex-in-laws? Do you still communicate with them?
7: Here and there. I have it set up to auto pay on the solar account every single month, so I don't really have to deal with that and like the aspect of sending them money, but I'm still on good terms with them.
6: Okay, but you're making the payments?
7: Correct.
6: So what was the deal with them? It sounds like they got the best deal here. You're
8: right.
6: Making the payments. There's a lien on your house, but it's in their name. But there's really no risk on their part because the lien is against the collateral is your house.
7: It's an equipment lien, so it's not against the house. It's just against the equipment on the roof.
6: So they could come repo the equipment?
8: Why not?
7: Theoretically, I have like a moral obligation, and I made that agreement with them that, hey, I'm going to make the payments on this. I'm just not going to assume it. And that's where I'm at right now, and I've continued to make those payments for over a year and a half after the divorce.
6: I'm guessing they don't have the money to pay this off?
7: Correct. They do not.
8: I'm trying to understand why. I know it's spilled milk, but I'm trying to understand why you would agree to make the payments. Like, why you would go that far but not say, I don't want anything to do with it, period. Do you see what I'm saying?
7: Yeah, I get that. And it was at the end of the day, when I went to purchase, I tried to see if I could get out of the solar agreement. I couldn't. Uh-huh. I didn't want to assume it to put more debt on myself and put more stuff on my credit. And so I just, at that time, I was good with them. I was good with my ex-wife at that time. I was like, yeah, I'll continue to make the payments on this. And I made that agreement with them. I have a lot of respect for them. Marriage didn't end on bad terms or anything. And I don't want to screw their credit over by saying,
8: right.
7: Screw it, I'm done paying it.
6: Do you know if this lien is actually real and recorded on your home? Because sometimes they use this as a scare tactic and it's not actually valid.
7: It is real and it's recorded on the home because I owned a couple parcels. And when I split and sold one of my parcels at the beginning of this year, it was an issue on it. And they were trying to say, well, you can't sell it until you pay off that lien. And I was like, well, it's an equipment lien. And then they ended up letting me sell the property that was attached to it. So now when I go to sell the house, it's going to be an issue with selling the house.
6: When do you plan on selling the house?
7: Probably in the next 2 to 3 years.
6: Okay.
8: I kind of think you have to think of this as though you bought the house in any other way other than the way that you bought it. If you'd bought the house in any other way, you would have assumed all of this, and it would be on you to take this over anyway. So
7: correct.
8: I think I'd have to just
6: and you're
8: treat
6: already
8: it
6: making
8: that
6: the
8: way.
6: Payments.
8: Right.
6: So you have the money to pay this off?
7: It would drain my emergency fund.
6: How much is in there?
7: In my emergency fund is around like 38 to 40.
6: Okay.
7: Some of that's in a high yield savings, and then some of that is in, I have an account that I just have like for my house where all my bills for my house go out of it. I put money into that every month.
6: Okay.
8: I think it would simplify your life.
6: Yeah, I would just pay it off today and then rebuild the emergency fund and then begin attacking the mortgage with any extra margin. You may not have to pause investing. It sounds like you could do this all pretty quickly and kind of just restart from scratch here.
8: Yeah, I'm just curious, what's the percentage on that loan for those solar panels?
7: So, and that's the other thing. So my home loan, I own $91,000. My payment on it is $1,000 a month. I have 9 years and 4 months left on it, and so that's a 4.5%. The solar is $32,000, it's 2.9%, and I don't know exactly. The maturity date is in 2046.
8: Yeah, it's like, let's get this out of our life. I would.
7: Okay.
6: It stinks because you worked hard to save all that money up. You had an agreement with these in-laws. Then there were the ex-in-laws. And I'm guessing there was nothing in the divorce agreement about the ex-in-laws loan, right?
7: No, there wasn't.
6: It was just sort of a verbal?
7: Kind of verbal part of the thing. And that's where I'm like, I know I could just stop paying it tomorrow if I really wanted. And I don't feel right doing that.
8: No.
7: I looked into trying to do like a solar exit company, and I couldn't find one that was like really a reputable one that I didn't get like, feel like I was getting a scam vibe from.
6: Well, here's my thinking, because my guess is they act like a debt relief company where they tell you, hey, stop making payments, and then we'll negotiate with them. It'll tank your credit, but you can get half off, something like that. So I'm wondering if you can negotiate with the solar company at this point and explain the situation and see if they might settle for a lower amount.
7: Yeah, well, and that's the other issue is the solar company, it's out of business, so now it's just it's just through the lending company, which is still in business, so it's a mess.
6: Even with the lender, you might see if you can negotiate.
7: Yeah.
6: And say, hey, I sort of, adopted this solar loan. Here was the agreement. If you're willing to take you know, 25 grand, I'll pay it off today, write you a check.
8: It's worth a try.
7: Yeah.
6: I would at least try that. Worst they can say is no.
7: Correct.
6: So that would be the route I go, but I would not make extra mortgage payments until the solar loan is taken care of. And I like your point, it's too much to rob you of your peace to go, well, I'm going to let it get repoed, be on my roof, taking down the solar and affecting my credit or whatever it would do. Who knows? Oh, that's messy. Ex-in-laws. That's about as messy as it gets. James is in Baton Rouge up next. What's going on, James?
9: Hey, so I have we're in the middle of our debt payoff, and we have a car. And I guess basically my question is, from kind of the Ramsey perspective, if interest rates matter or if it's just best to get rid of a debt.
8: Yeah, there's two prime methods that people tend to think about when they're paying off debt. One is an avalanche method, where they are thinking about the interest rate in terms of which debt to pay off first. And then there's the snowball method, which is the one that George and I and everybody at Ramsey suggests, where you're looking at the debts in term of balance, full balance owed. And so when you really look at a person who is interested in paying off all of their debt, the data does show that the debt snowball method is the way to go. And people have the most amount of success in paying off all of their debt if they use the debt snowball. And the reason for that is you get small wins quickly. And so that's what I would say when it comes to paying off debts. Tell us about yours.
9: Well, me and my wife, we started our payoff or our debt journey about 2 years ago. We reached the point where we paid off everything but the house, the student loans, and the car.
8: Okay.
9: And we built up about 6 months of an emergency fund.
8: Why did you stop at? Why did you stop without doing the car and the student loan?
9: Oh, well, not that we stopped. We're kind of in the middle of that.
8: But you stopped to build up the savings, is what I'm saying.
9: Yeah. Well, my thought process on that was, all of those are with percentages that, you know, we started our journey in the secular world. I was getting most of my advice from, other financial people. And so in our mind, it was get everything paid off that we can't beat in the market, right? And then build from there.
8: Okay.
6: So how much do you have in savings?
9: Savings about $15,000.
6: And okay. What's left on the student loans?
9: The student loans are actually fairly fresh. My wife just graduated last year. I was working her through school. And
6: what's the balance?
9: About $30,000.
6: And the car loan?
9: About
6: 18. Okay. I'd get rid of that car loan and use most of that emergency fund and just follow the baby steps as is. And it's because they work. And I know it's scary to lose your savings, but what you're really gaining is traction on the debt-free journey.
8: Let's give them a copy of the Total Money Makeover to read.
6: Hang on the line. We'll send it your way.
9: Thank you.
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12: From ABC News, I'm Chuck Severson. One of the 60,000 migrants who crossed the border entering a Spanish region from Morocco in the past 24 hours, he says, I want to stay.
13: Your people don't want us.
12: Though Spain's government and local officials say about 48,000 have gone back voluntarily, the initial wave sparked debate and an accusation from the U.S. chief executive.
14: You're just invading the country. And what that is weak law, bad management, but very liberal law.
12: ABC's James Longman.
15: Why is this happening now? Well, it could be for a few reasons. Only a few weeks ago, Spain's Supreme Court ruled that those who reach the area by sea cannot be immediately returned without due process. It's unclear if any of these people will be able to claim asylum or reach mainland Europe.
12: Italy says it's temporarily suspending its free movement border deal with Spain. President Trump says he's losing faith in the Iran negotiations after having described the talks for some time now optimistically and saying Iran desperately wants to make a deal. Rising oil prices worsen worries about inflation, huge spring profits reported by American oil companies. President announcing a deal with Israel and Hamas, but Hamas says it will disarm only if a Palestinian state is created, something Israel adamantly rejects. FBI investigating cyber attacks targeting dozens of water plants in Minnesota. U.S. officials saying preliminary findings suggest Iran may be responsible. ABC's Christiane Cordero.
16: There are at least seven states that have reported similar activity, Wisconsin being another one of them. We don't have the details as far as how widespread this is, but, you know, when you start hearing of this trend, then it becomes a little bit complicated on how to parse through what are legitimate reports that are consistent with these exact findings versus ones that may seem consistent on the surface, but when you really dig deeper, it may be something else, even a technical glitch, for example.
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12: New actions against businesses in China.
22: The Department of Homeland Security blocks 43 Chinese-based companies from having their products enter the United States, making it the single largest day blockage of Chinese forced labor goods in U.S. history. The companies that were blocked from doing business in the United States are in the aluminum, apparel, copper, cotton, and tomato sectors. The Department of Homeland Security says blocking these companies is a matter of national security. Luke Barr, ABC News, Washington.
12: Wildfires driving nearly a 250,000 people out of their homes and vacation sites in the south of France. As a heat dome puts around 70 million people under warnings across much of the West, the Pacific Northwest is dealing with heat and wildfires. ABC News forecaster Sam Champion.
23: Oregon may be started on what could be their worst fire season in history. That's how hot and dry it's been here. What makes this worse? Gusts, wind gusts anywhere from 40 to 75 miles per hour.
12: Dangerous waves, high surf are spreading for hundreds of miles up and down the California coast. Tropical storm Genevieve has been downgraded from a hurricane but is still causing potentially dangerous conditions. Los Angeles County Fire Lifeguard Division Captain Pono Barnes.
24: Those rip currents that were pulling will be pulling even harder because the bottom is going to be all torn up from that large surf. I don't see it slowing down. I would say this is going to be one of the busiest summers we've had in a while, yeah.
12: Rock legend Patti Smith, wearing a crucifix necklace, met today with Pope Leo at the Vatican. Chuck Severson, ABC News.
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0: Welcome back to the Ramsey Show in the Fairwinds Credit Union Studio. I'm George Camel here with Jade Warshaw. Stacy is up next in Tampa, Florida. What's going on, Stacy?
1: Hi, George and Jay. Thank you for accepting my call. Actually, I'm trying to keep from going back to a shelter.
0: Oh, my goodness. A homeless shelter?
1: Yeah. I recently got out of it about 3 months ago. I managed to save $500 since I got out of there. But I owe the IRS and child support, and child support has already put in as I called them. I made a mistake to call the IRS and child support thinking that I could start with payments with them, but now they're wanting each one was $750 a month.
0: So IRS wants $750 a month and child support is $750 a month?
1: Yeah.
0: Okay.
2: When you call,
1: kind of money I cannot afford.
2: When you called them, what were you hoping to do?
1: I mean, I figured I could maybe $201 and the other one maybe $300.
2: Okay.
0: So you thought it would be a much lower payment, yeah. And they said, nope, this is what it's going to be.
1: Yes.
0: Wow.
1: And I was,
0: are you working right now?
1: My shelter. I am.
0: Okay. What are you doing for work and how much do you make?
1: I'm a front desk for a surgeon receptionist. And I make $2,500 give or take a month after taxes.
0: Okay.
2: Is that 40 hours a week?
1: Yeah.
0: All right. What's your living situation right now?
1: I'm currently renting a high-efficiency house.
0: How much is that a month?
1: That's all I can afford currently. $1,000.
0: Okay. So $1,000 a month, and then if you owed this child support and IRS, that's $1,500 extra, which is all of your income gone, and you haven't even put food on the table.
1: Or my phone, or my bus pass, because I don't have a vehicle either. That's why I'm trying to save money.
0: How are you getting to work right now?
1: I'm literally starting the first bus route. I take the bus.
0: Okay. Oh, my goodness. I'm so sorry. Mm-hmm. What happened that got you into this situation originally?
1: Mental health, nervous breakdowns. I have 39 years of trauma.
0: Oh, wow.
1: So I unfortunately keep going into depression and attempt suicide. And
0: do you have medical support right now?
1: From the state. Yes, that's the other thing I need to break it into. I have to go to therapy every week to keep me going. That's the reason I came to Florida, to run away from all my trauma. I literally came to Florida about 6-7 months ago. No, about a year, actually. Now that I think about it, I just, 8 months in the shelter. So, yeah. It's been tough, but I refuse to go back to a shelter. I never been, and I never want to do it again.
0: Mm.
1: That one time was more than enough. And I need to get mentally healthy and pay off my debt.
0: How much debt do you owe total?
1: Give or take about $35,000 between the IRS and the child support.
0: Okay. And is there a judgment against you for these?
1: Yes, because in the divorce, my ex-husband owed property taxes, so they gave them to me, and he took my 401k, my pension, my house, my car. He took everything because of a nervous breakdown.
0: Mm-hmm. Wow.
1: So I have
0: your,
1: now his,
0: your wages are being garnished for these payments to the IRS and child support?
1: Not yet. They are in the process of it, not with the IRS. I mean, the IRS right now, currently, I'm trying to make $50 payments here and there whenever I can.
2: Mm-hmm.
1: Since they removed me from where they don't give you, just when I was in the shelter, I was desperate and I called them and I told them my situation. And they put me on something where they do not charge me interest for a little bit while I was in
0: deferment.
1: The shelter.
2: Mm-hmm.
1: Yeah. But when I started saving money and I wanted to, get started and catch up on everything, I called them up and I told them, okay, so I'm currently working. I want to make payment plan that I can afford so I can pay off this debt. They've removed me from that no interest thing. The gentleman that I spoke to, he told me that she was going through. I was like, no, don't do anything right now. It's like, I'm literally just out of the shelter. I'm just not getting on my feet. I need a little bit of time. But unfortunately, the gentleman went ahead and removed me from that. So now I'm starting to create interest once again on the IRS. And with the child support, I called them and I told them that wasn't in a payment plan. And they told me, and I also modified my child support because I cannot no longer afford $500 a month.
0: Yeah, that's a huge chunk of your income.
1: My income has gone down.
0: So yes. They should adjust that, and I would fight for that.
2: Can you get that before?
1: They said 2028 is when they can do a modification because they sent the paperwork to the shelter. However, the shelter either returned it, misplaced it, I don't know, but I did not get the paperwork. So now they're saying because they sent me the paperwork to the shelter and I never responded, I'm no longer eligible for them to modify my child support.
0: Okay. Do you have a social worker that you're connected to?
1: For the shelter, yes, I do have a social worker.
0: I would lean on them to see what resources are available, what programs are available to help you get your head above water right now and even fight for you, because you're doing a lot. You're doing a lot to just try to fight these things, pay what you can, go to work every day. So in my mind, number one, you got to take care of you. Because if you don't have your mental health and physical health, you can't go to work. And if you can't go to work, you don't have an income. If you don't have an income, we're going to be back in the shelter. So that's how I would prioritize it, and you need to put food on the table first. So here's what you need to focus on with your $2,500 a month, the four walls: food, utilities, housing, transportation, like your bus pass. And that might mean we don't have a car for the foreseeable future, but at least we can keep the bills paid, the lights on, we can eat, and beyond that, insurance. Any insurance you have to pay, let's make sure we have that covered. And if that means you can't pay whoever else, that's tough cookies. And we can deal with the ramifications of that later. But the IRS is the one that is not going to go away. And so we want to get them off our back and see if they can lower that payment. It sounds like you've tried to talk to them. They haven't been super reasonable. But you simply do not have the money to pay. So at some point, they're going to have to give in and go, all right, $300 a month is what we'll take on a payment plan. And same with the child support.
1: I did, when they sent me the court documents indicating that they were going to start segregating my check from child support, I did appeal for it and explain my situation once again. So I'm still waiting on that. I just did that last week, the appeal.
2: In the meantime, look for whatever extra work that you can be doing that's within walking distance, that's within bus pass distance. Even a couple hundred extra dollars in your pocket is going to go a really, really long way to make you feel a little bit more secure in all this.
0: Even asking at work, is there extra work I can do, overtime, come in on the weekends, anything to bring in a couple extra $100, that is breathing room for you. We're wishing you the best.

0: You know, one of the first things I discovered working in the financial world is how absolutely devastating it is when the breadwinner of a family dies. 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
7: Thank you. Thank you so much for having me, George and Jane.
6: Absolutely. How can we help?
7: Well, ultimately, our question is about paying for college for three kids. 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
8: Wow.
7: Doing,
8: amazing.
7: The debt snowball. So thank you. That set us on a pretty good financial path, but not perfect because, like I said, our questions about paying for college, we have three kids. One is in her second year of college. One is going to be a senior. One is a freshman. And we're okay right now, but we're going to run out, basically. So our question is ultimately, what's the best path? We have some investments, and we want to know what the best path would be.
8: All right.
9: Are there any scholarships involved? Are they working? Tell us all the components that need to come together.
7: Sure.
9: Aside from just you guys' cash.
7: Sure. Our oldest is in, she'll be a sophomore. She did get a number of three scholarships, smaller scholarships, but

0: basically full. We're just trying to be conservative and assume we're going to pay full price.
1: Okay,
0: we don't
1: so
0: know, though.
1: The biggest thing here is college choice, right? So going out of state, although there's a scholarship there, that's a big deal. And so I'd want to know, are there any other schools offering anything? You know, because once you have, as an athlete, I can tell you, once you have one school, it kind of does kind of open up the doors with some other schools of the same stature.
0: Yeah.
1: So I would be looking into that.
0: Okay.
1: And then the other thing is...
0: We are in state nothing as of now.
1: Okay. Keep looking.
0: So, yeah.
1: Because if she's also a good student, she might find that she can get academic schools and then walk on to the team that she wants to do. I had that option too. So if sports is a thing, but she's also smart, I think there might be other ways you can play that to where she can still play, still have better scholarships and be in state.
2: Because so, if in-state is 15 a year and you're paying full price, that's still cheaper than your half off out of state school.
1: Right. And I got to say this, when it comes to sports, if she stops playing, she can lose her scholarship. Like if she goes, does freshman year, she's like, Mom, it's too much. I hate the team. I hate the coach. Whatever. It doesn't play. Now she doesn't have any money and she's in an out-of-state school. So I just want to make all those things there. Now with the freshmen coming up, obviously we need to start looking at, maybe can we do community college first and do those gen eds there, right? So I think there's some things that we can tweak with the senior and with the freshman so that we're not spending way more than we need to and we won't run out of money as quickly. And then there's the other part where it's like, can they work a little bit? Can they start saving up a little bit to put towards this and have some skin in the game as well?
0: Yes, and they actually are. They
1: good.
0: Actually, all three have jobs.
2: Good.
1: Okay, good.
0: So
2: how much do you guys have that you could utilize that is
0: non-retirement
2: money?
0: Okay, so, well, that's our question. So, long story short, after we, did our debt snowball, we were in a good financial position, we moved from Connecticut to Virginia, and the house we bought was a foreclosure because it was a good deal. We fixed it up. We did pretty well on it. And building our dream home became possible because of that. And so what we did was kind of Ramsey-inspired, not kind of, totally Ramsey-inspired. We sold the house that we had fixed up, and we moved with the three. They were really little then, so it was much easier. But we moved into a two-bedroom condo while we built our dream home. And
1: this seems like a long story to tell us something simple.
2: How much do you have, Christy?
1: Not that we don't want to hear it, but...
0: For college?
2: Just in general.
0: Is that what you're saying?
2: Because we can just look at your assets and go, okay how much do you have that is non-retirement that we have access to? That could be stocks, that could be savings, whatever it is.
0: Well,
2: could you sell a property? Is that what you're getting at?
0: Well, yes. Well, that's kind of what I was getting at. The condo that we lived in, we kept, and we have rented for the last 11 years. It's been wonderful, a great investment. It is worth $415, and we owe $130 on it.
1: Okay.
0: And so our question is, should we sell that condo? And basically, I mean, we would have more than enough to pay for college at that
1: college
0: point.
1: College fund,
2: You'll walk away with like $250,000 that becomes the college fund.
0: Right. It's been a very good investment.
1: Where's the condo? Is it even in Virginia?
0: It's right nearby us. Yeah.
1: Oh, it's by you. Okay.
2: What is it cash flow after all expenses and the mortgage is paid, all of that?
0: We get about $1,000 a month.
2: Okay. Where is that money going right now?
0: To college.
2: Okay. So when you say to college, where is the current college savings?
0: 529s.
2: Great. How much is in the 529s across all of them?
0: After we paid for our first year of our first daughter, we are down to about 20 left, and that will get us through that, plus what we're putting in. We're putting in the 1,000 from the condo, plus from our monthly budget, another 1,000. So between the two, we can pay for another full year, and then our second daughter goes in, and we can get about halfway through that year, and then we're going to run out of that 529.
2: Okay.
1: It almost feels like a bit of a no-brainer, I think, to me, because knowing that there's two behind you that are coming, and the condo's cool, it's cash flowing, it's not like it's like changing your life, the $1,000 a month, but in many ways this is the college fund that you should have been building from the beginning.
2: So I know you love it, and now what you can see is, hey, this was kind of a secret blessing, because this helped us cash flow college, none of the kids are going to have student loans, but that also

0: also means we need to reset the conversation with the kids, that we're not about to walk into the mall and just buy whatever we want,
1: right,
0: go to whatever school
1: right,
0: we want.
1: We are going into this store
0: with a shopping list. Here's what we can do. Here's what we're not going to get. Because if you give a kid carte blanche to go anywhere in the world, they're going to choose anywhere in the world. When you tell them, hey, we're going to cover 4 years at an in-state school, and you're going to work your tail off and apply for scholarships and grants, now we're all in agreement on what the plan is.
2: You guys set the budget ahead of time and make them align to the budget. Because my guess is you probably want to take some of this money and chuck it towards your current home, right? Get that
1: Absolutely.
2: Paid off.
0: And your freshman's not going to be happy about this because he saw the other siblings get to do whatever the flip they wanted. Right? There's going to be a little bit of, it's not fair.
1: Right.
0: Why'd they get to go out of state?
1: Yeah. No, I got you. And that's definitely, we are already having those conversations.
2: Yeah.
0: Good. And here's the math on this, Christy. You sell that condo, you pocket $250 in a high-yield savings account even, that'll net you about $700 a month just from the interest off of that, with no hassle, no landlording, plus your $250 principal.
1: And then just take from that and pay as we go?
0: Exactly.
1: Okay.
0: Now, you could shovel a lot of that into the 529. It doesn't have a whole lot of time to grow and have the, you know, compound growth, but it's still nice to have that grow for the next 4 years for your high schooler.
1: Right, and in Virginia, a nice tax break.
0: That's great. On top of the tax-free withdrawals for qualified education expenses, that's personally what I would do. And the 529 plan is great for that because there's no income limits, the contribution limits are virtually unlimited, and so that becomes your glorified college savings account, that condo. So I would grieve it, say goodbye to the condo, get rid of the renters as soon as you can, and enjoy debt-free education for all three of those kiddos. It'll be worth it.

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8: I'm Chris Gilbert with the KNCO Local News Update. There's only about a month left if you want to weigh in on Nevada County's so-called Resource Resiliency Roadmap. That's a long-term plan to help communities prepare for increasingly frequent extreme weather. Public Information Officer Taylor Will says the draft roadmap builds on 18 months of community engagement through workshops and surveys. She says results from one survey that were recently released are now out, and it shows 87% support for bold or moderate county action on climate change.
9: So really, you know, people are interested in seeing how we can make a more resilient community together through being more resilient to wildfire, looking at our different transportation options, and how do we combat increasing energy prices and power outages.
8: And Wolf says the survey also shows that 80% are interested in home energy efficiency upgrades. 83% support bicycle and pedestrian infrastructure to reduce greenhouse gas emissions, and 79% are interested in defensible space improvements. She says the roadmap also helps the county and its partners compete for future state and federal funding, including grant funding from the climate bond approved by California voters in 2024. To review the draft and find out how to submit comments by August 26, go to the Resource Resiliency Roadmap link on the county's website. And benefits from the recently approved benefit assessment increase were especially felt this past week for the Higgins Fire Protection District. Appearing on KNCO's On the Town yesterday, District Captain and Public Information Officer Spencer Albrecht said passage of the measure in 2024 has allowed the reopening of their third station on Dog Bar Road, and the 16-acre Combi fire was just south of there.
10: We have been able to send out more equipment and have more personnel, boots on the ground, than we ever have before, and that is solely because we were able to reopen, restaff, and on top of that, we've also been growing our paid call volunteer program. We just swore in 5 more rookies, now full PCFs, about 2 weeks ago, so we've got 5 more pairs of boots on the ground to be able to respond to these bigger incidents.
8: Albrecht said Higgins District personnel were also busy helping to contain a vegetation fire near Perimeter Road and Lake Ridge Drive to 1 acre, and they also helped with efforts to snuff out the Schutz fire in the Dobbins area of the Yuba County foothills. Join us for our next local news update coming up at the bottom of the hour. I'm Chris Gilbert, KNCO News Talk 830.
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7: Here is your forecast on KNCO News Talk 830. Sunny and hot today with a high temperature in the low to mid-90s, over 100 in the valley. It'll be clear tonight down to 63. Sunny and hot weather ahead Saturday with a high 95. Saturday night's low in the mid-60s, and then for Sunday, sunny continued hot with a high in the mid-90s. For weather anytime, click on the Weather Center at KNCO.com. I'm meteorologist Dan Holliday on KNCO News Talk 830.
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11: 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And today we're going to break down one of the questions we received this week. Here it is. Why should I set aside 15% to retirement before paying off my mortgage?
12: I love this question. We get this a lot. And one of the reasons is compound interest is really time sensitive, right, guys? And your mortgage isn't going anywhere, but the time in the market is going somewhere. We want you to capitalize on that and spend as much time in the market as you can. A dollar invested today is worth far more than a dollar invested 5 years from now. So important there. And the truth is your mortgage has a fixed payoff date regardless of when you attack it extra hard. Of course, we want you to do that at some point, but...
11: Yeah, because the thing is, if you just made minimum payments on your mortgage on a 15-year, it's gone in 15 years.
12: Which is still way better.
11: So we need to be investing because there's no guaranteed sort of fixed forced savings plan there like there is with your mortgage.
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11: 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Any extra money you can put towards college or extra on the mortgage. And if you do it our way, you have a reasonable house payment, 25% of take-home, you'll have extra to do all of this stuff with. And then once the mortgage is paid off, you can invest 20, 30, 40, 50% to your heart's delight,
12: right,
11: and maximize your wealth.
12: The problem is if you skip investing and you pay the mortgage faster, you arrive at a paid-for house, which is kind of nice, but then your retirement is very thin and that doesn't feel very good either.
11: You're scrambling
12: to catch up. So there's a way to do this, guys, and the Ramsey plan lets you do both.
11: So check out Ask Ramsey. It'll walk you through your financial goals based on your specific situation. Do it at RamseySolutions.com, or you can use the link in the description if you're on podcast or YouTube. Braylon is in Austin, Texas up next. Braylon, welcome to the show.
13: Hi, thank you so much for taking my call. My boyfriend loves this show, and I've been debating back and forth on a life update, upgrade, I would say, a car upgrade.
12: Okay.
13: Specifically.
11: Tell us more.
13: Yes. So I'm really wanting to upgrade to a luxury car. I do work in real estate, so clients see my car from time to time. Right now, I drive a 2021 Toyota Camry, and there's quite nothing wrong with it, and I do not have a car payment. But I've had a really good year the last 2 years in real estate, and I'm wanting an upgrade, so I wanted to hear y'all's thoughts.
12: I want to know the number one driver. Is the number one driver, I have the money to do this and I earned it? Or is the number one driver, I'm a real estate agent and I want people to think that I do really well, so I want to drive a really nice car?
13: It's honestly split 50-50. Like, when I get in a car, I want to feel like I'm in something really updated and I have worked really hard and I know I deserve that.
12: Uh-huh.
13: And there's a little bit of that too. Yeah, I do want people to know that they're well taken care of and, you know, I'm a great real estate agent.
11: Okay. What's this car going to cost?
13: Around $70,000.
11: And what are you making a year?
13: So far this year, I've made $280,000.
11: Whoa,
12: good
13: last
12: job.
13: Year I did, thank you. Last year, I did $428,000.
12: So you didn't need the car to smash it at real estate.
11: Yeah, there's people driving luxury cars that suck at real estate.
12: Uh-huh.
11: I just want to let
12: you
11: know
12: that.
11: That.
12: So good job.
11: I don't want you to think that the car is the difference maker, that you're going to get clients. You're already doing it in your Camry. So clearly, nobody's reaching out to you because of your cool car. is what I'm trying to say.
13: Thank you.
11: So I want to free you of that. That no matter what car you drive, you're just a really good real estate agent who helps people.
12: Yeah. The question is, do you have $70,000 saved?
13: My net worth right now, my boyfriend does all my investing for me. So shout out Joe. He's listening right now.
12: Wait, did you say your boyfriend does all your investing for you?
13: Yeah.
12: Just as a guy, or is he
11: a finance nerd and he's like, hey, I'll get you set up?
13: He just loves investing. He works in like investment properties.
12: And do you know how it's being invested, or you're just like, here you go, Joe, you got it?
13: I do. I'm sat next to him when he does it. He's teaching me. So okay. I taught my friends too.
11: Okay.
12: I'm a little concerned, but let's move on to the
11: next
12: topic.
11: What is your net worth?
13: My net worth is at $380 right now.
12: Good job.
11: Okay, so where did all the money go?
13: What do you mean?
11: Because you said you made $428 last year, but your net worth is $380.
13: We had some big purchases like last year, I guess. I'm not quite sure, to be honest.
12: Your net worth is $380, or you have $380 in invested?
13: I have my net worth.
12: Okay.
13: I don't know. This would be a Joe question, to be honest.
12: Well, that's why I wanted to make sure, because I know Joe was helping.
11: Net worth is assets minus liabilities.
13: He says my net worth is $380. I told him I was calling today. I was like, asking him all these
11: questions. So you said we had big purchases. What does that mean?
13: I bought him World Cup tickets for his birthday.
11: Wow.
12: But that's not.
11: Okay.
12: That shouldn't be. I mean, it's expensive, but to George's point, if you made four something last year.
11: Like, where did all that go?
12: Say again?
13: I had to pay taxes.
12: Yes, that's true. Okay, so let me ask you these questions. How much do you have in liquid cash?
13: I'm not sure.
12: See, this is why I don't like Joe doing this, because you
11: if you have
12: need
11: to go, I
12: got to
11: ask Joe for how much I have in checking, we have a problem.
12: Yeah.
11: What is in your checking / savings across those two?
13: Probably around 70 right now in my checking. But then I have about 40, maybe 80 invested into Roth.
12: 40
13: I'm
12: or 80?
13: I'm on the numbers right now, and I don't have I don't have the sheet in front of me, but we have a sheet of
12: it. Okay. Braylon.
13: Yeah.
12: This is what I'm going to say to you. This is aside from the car. I really want you to know you work really hard. You're really good at your job. You make a lot of money for a single individual. You should know where all your dollars are, especially if you're saying you want to buy a luxury vehicle. One of the caveats to being able to really spending that kind of money and feeling good about it is knowing that I am a keeper of the funds. Like, I know how I'm spending my money. I know where every dime is going. You want that backing this purchase, because that lets me know that you, not Joe, but you are a financially responsible adult. And so I want you to have that clarity on your numbers to feel really good about it. I don't want you to have to go to him and say, Joe, what do you think? I want you to be able to look
13: definitely.
12: At the number. You know what I'm saying? You deserve that
13: definitely.
12: With all the work you've put into this. Okay.
13: And this is new. Like, I just started this the last 2 years. So I am still learning. And I didn't learn. Like, no one taught me about money. Really.
12: I totally get it.
13: He's the first one. And it is overwhelming. You know, working as much as I do and then having to learn about it all this.
12: But 2 years.
13: We're in the process.
12: But I'm going to push you on this. I'm going to push you on this. It doesn't take 2 years to do a budget and be able to look and say, here's how much I have in savings and here's how much I have in my checking. That doesn't take 2 years. I want you to know those numbers tonight.
11: And you help people with numbers all day long in real estate. You know how much your clients have in savings, but you don't know how much you have.
13: Okay, wait, he sent it to me. He's listening right now.
12: Good old Joe.
11: Okay, good.
13: Like, in my checking, I have 50.
11: Okay.
12: Good.
13: High yields, I have about 5. That was a deduction because of tax. We had to move stuff over to pay. I obviously had a big chunk to pay on that. Robinhood is actually 300.
11: 300,000 invested?
13: Yes.
12: Okay, I thought so. Okay. I thought that was your retirement.
11: We're not going to touch invested money. So let's use future income. But here's the parameter. You're not going to buy a brand new car right now. Even if you had 70 grand to spend on it.
13: That was my question too, is like leasing, financing, what are y'all's thoughts on that?
11: No chance.
12: No lease.
11: You're going to pay cash and you're going to buy a used luxury car.
12: And it sounds like you've got maybe around 45 to spend, because what I'd want for you, if you said 50 in checking, 5 in high yield savings and the rest is invested, I'd be thinking, okay, I want 3 to 6 months of expenses that's liquid. So I would move whatever 6 months of your expenses are into that high yield savings. That's an emergency fund. And then whatever is left, that's kind of your car fund.
11: And I would separate the two. Open up a different high-yield savings account called car fund. And once you have, let's say, 40, 50 grand in there, you go buy yourself a nice used luxury vehicle. So what kind of car are you looking at? I'm sure you already know exactly the make, model, and trim level.
13: I really like the Mercedes GLC coupes or the GLE coupes.
12: I like this for you.
13: Yeah.
11: So that's 70 grand new, right?
13: Yeah.
11: Here's the good news.
13: The GLE
11: Mercedes
13: would,
11: go down in value heavily. So you can go buy a 2022 version of that that's still super nice, low mileage, and you can go pay cash for that once you have the money. But you got to get your money in order. Right now it's a mess. You make great money, and you got nothing to show for it in savings.
12: Yeah.
11: So let's get control of that before we start buying super nice things.
12: Yeah, and we'll give you a copy of, we'll give you every dollar, and we'll give you a copy of the Total Money Makeover. Read that, and you don't need Joe for that. You can do that on your own. And you should.
11: Take a back seat, Joe. She's got this one.

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0: Our scripture of the day, Matthew 6:26. Look at the birds of the air. They do not sow or reap or store away in barns, and yet your heavenly Father feeds them. Are you not much more valuable than they? Mary Kay Ash said, aerodynamically, the bumblebee shouldn't be able to fly, but the bumblebee doesn't know it, so it goes on flying anyway.
1: Is that true? I
0: didn't know.
1: Is
0: I figured
1: true?
0: It must have the aerodynamics.
1: Built in. You really think it's sitting there thinking about it?
0: I don't think so.
1: I don't know, Mary Kate.
0: All right, I'll take it. It's an interesting thought.
1: It's an interesting thought.
0: I get the principle underneath it, and I respect it. There we go.
1: There we go.
0: Speaking of which, Kay is in Houston, Texas. What's going on, Kay?
2: Hey, thanks so much for taking my call today. I appreciate it.
0: Absolutely.
2: Yeah, so I am going through a divorce after leaving an abusive marriage. Hmm. And I'm underwater every month, and I'm sorry.
0: It's okay.
2: I have 2 kids, 2 and 10 months, and I'm just trying to figure out how to manage all the costs coming at me.
1: It's a lot.
0: So sorry, Kay.
2: I'm about $5,000 in the hole a month. After doing my budget, once the divorce is finalized, I'll be okay. I'll be like right okay. at where I need to be each month. But right now I'm having to cover my rent on my new apartment plus my old mortgage and the bills at my marital home. I had to move out of my house.
1: Why are you having to do rent and mortgage? Is he paying anything to the mortgage?
2: He pays half. I'm just giving him half of everything right now. That's what our county's standing orders require, is that I pay half of all of our bills until something else is in place.
0: So everything is 50-50 until the divorce is processed and final?
1: Okay.
2: Just until there's a temporary order in place. So we're working on that with our attorneys, but he's dragging his feet, you know, and making things drag out longer and getting more expensive.
1: Is there a cap on it at all?
2: I'm hoping to have it set in September, mid-September.
0: Okay.
2: So I'm hoping by mid-September I can get some clarity on, like, okay, maybe I can stop paying the mortgage and stuff, and then that would give me at least that.
1: Mm-hmm.
2: But at this point, I just.
1: Okay. Who's got the kids?
2: I do. I have them full-time.
1: Okay. So of the $5,000 that you're underwater, tell us how much money that you have to your name that you can spend on the things that are not half of the bills.
2: Like cash? Would I have cash on hand?
1: Yeah. I mean, is the income being split, or is it just the expenses being split?
2: No. So it's just expenses. So we've each, like, our income, like, I'm paying half of the mortgage, like, on the website.
1: Understood.
2: And things like that.
1: But you don't get half of the income that you guys shared.
2: No. So I actually make more than him. So I just stopped giving him money, essentially.
0: Okay. So how much are you bringing in every month? At the, you know, how many you get 2 paychecks or so one paycheck?
2: Yeah, I usually get 2. I stopped my retirement, so I'm getting $4,230. I get $4,240 a month, or every 2 weeks. Sorry.
0: Okay.
2: So I'm about $8,400 a month.
0: Okay. $8,400 a month, and then what is the mortgage costing you? You're half of it.
2: $3,000.
0: Wow. And then your rent?
2: Mm-hmm. So right now my rent is $2,000 because I did a short term lease, but I'm hoping that'll go down a little bit when I find something longer.
0: Okay, so you got $3,400 left after that, and then you still have all the bills to pay?
2: Mm-hmm, and that's probably on the house, let's see, it's $415 about, you know, that's average. And then on me, for water and internet and electricity, it's about $450 right now, but that was because long story short, it should go down a little bit.
1: Okay.
0: Who's living at the house?
2: I'm sorry?
0: Who's living at the house right now? Is he still there?
2: just my spouse. That's it.
0: Just your stuff?
2: Just my spouse.
0: Oh, your
2: just
0: spouse.
2: My spouse is
0: okay.
2: There.
1: So I want to make sure I understand. Towards, aside from the mortgage, the other bills that you're on the hook for are $415 for the old house, and then $450 is your kind of utilities and bills for the apartment. So that's...
2: Yes. And we have 2 car payments. Sorry.
1: Okay.
2: So 1 car payment, half of the car payment.
1: And tell us what that is.
2: So his is $750. So half is $750. And then my total car payment is $1,300. And I'm paying that on my own right now.
0: Oh, my goodness.
1: And why isn't yours part of the half? split? Why are we splitting his car but not splitting your car if this is decided by your state?
2: It hasn't been finalized yet, but the end, like, hopefully by September, he will end up covering the home and his car.
1: No. You said earlier that whatever the decree was said that you needed to pay, you guys had to split the household expenses, which sounds like included the cars. And I'm saying, why only his car and not your car?
2: Yes. So I was paying only half, and then he told me I needed to pay for my own car.
1: Either
0: the state says,
1: if you have to follow the law, so does he.
0: Why does he get to decide right now?
2: Yeah, no, that's a good call out.
0: Because
2: here's
0: what I'm wondering. You said you're $5,000 in the hole, and you make $8,400 bringing in. That means your expenses are over $13,000 a month?
2: Based on what I put in every dollar, that's what I was getting out.
1: So what are the other... Let's pretend the $1,300, let's split that up now, because let's go ahead and do that and say, okay, yeah, we're both on $650 on that. Then what's the other major big-ticket things that we're missing?
0: Are there a bunch of other debts that aren't accounted for yet?
2: No, I only have two cars in the house, the mortgage. So there's only two debts. Oh, I have a credit card that I have currently, but I'm paying the minimums on that at the moment. Which the minimum on that is $500 because that's where I've been putting my attorney fees.
0: Okay. Is the car in your name only
2: at the moment?
0: And the loan?
2: No, unfortunately it's not.
0: Okay. Cause I'm trying to think of a way to get you some breathing room right now, and selling that car is A1.
1: But you
2: that's
1: should
2: what
1: have,
2: I was thinking, but
1: you should have breathing room. Cause if I go through everything that you told me and I take all this out, there's still $1,135 there. Now, granted, we haven't done groceries yet. But I'm nowhere near.
2: I am going to counseling regularly at this point.
1: Okay, that's
2: due to the situation.
1: Fair enough. Yeah,
2: so that's $800 a month.
1: $800
2: a week right now.
1: Okay, so now we're starting to get in the
2: daycare.
1: Red.
2: Sorry, daycare.
1: Okay,
2: that was
1: daycare.
2: The most important because I did not have that cost prior, but now I have to pay for daycare, and he will not pay for half of
1: but
2: it.
1: But again,
2: this point,
1: if
2: we did
1: this,
2: not have daycare before.
1: But here's the thing: we're either going to play by what the state. If you have to do what the state says, he has to do what the state says. So it's your children.
2: So maybe I should just take out daycare that I'd be paying towards that house.
0: I would be talking to your attorney and saying he's not playing fair.
1: He's not playing fair.
0: And so it's on them to force him to play fair. It can't just be you texting him saying, please pay.
2: No. Absolutely. No. And that's what we're working on.
0: So let's get with the attorney and then redo the budget based on what you actually have to cover. And that will give you at least a clear picture. And then 45 days from now, we're going to know. And in the meantime, I would be talking to my attorney to see what financial moves I can make legally to try to free up some breathing room, what I can sell, what I can move around, because going $5,000 a hole in the hole every month is not going to work even for another month and a half.
2: No.
1: If you do what George said you should do, which is split everything and do it fair, you're going to be right at zero. You're not going to be far below, but you're going to be right at it. I do think counseling is really, really important for you. $800, though, right now is really, really high. I'd be trying to see what I can shave off there, or even speak with them and say, hey.
0: And sometimes even your insurance might cover partial or full.
2: Yes.
0: And so maybe go through them and see, and maybe cut it down to two or three instead of four or five. Just things like that. Go through the entire budget and see what we can trim right now. Just to get by. That's all we're trying to do is just break even.
2: Yes.
1: And to your point,
2: Go ahead.
1: I was going to say the things that I would, if you've calculated, this is my half, this is the dollar amount for my half, how you want to allocate it to make sure that you're doing the most important priorities, I think you have the right to do that at this point, because if he doesn't pay his half of the mortgage, that's on him. If he doesn't pay his half of the car, that's on him, right? But you need to make sure the kids get to daycare, right? So I would prioritize it in that way.
0: That puts this hour of The Ramsey Show in the books. Remember, there's ultimately only one way to financial peace, and that's to walk daily with the Prince of Peace, Christ Jesus.

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3: From ABC News, I'm Chuck Sievertson. Sparking attention in politics across the ocean, a wave of 60,000 migrants who crossed the border entering the Spanish region from Morocco today. Though Spain's government and local officials say about 48,000 have gone back voluntarily, the initial numbers sparked debate and an accusation from the U.S. chief executive looking ahead to midterm election issues.
4: If we're not in office, our country will be invaded at levels that made Spain look small time.
5: On the ground, officials are describing it as absolute chaos, with the head of the local security force describing it as a border collapse. They've sent in three military platoons, a diving unit, a Navy vessel to help restore order, and we understand, too, that the Prime Minister is also scheduled to visit.
3: ABC's Britt Clennett. Italy says it's temporarily suspending its free movement border deal with Spain. President Trump says he's losing faith in the Iran negotiations after having described the talks for some time now optimistically. President announcing a deal with Israel and Hamas.
4: Nobody thought that would be possible, to disarm Hamas. That shows you how much success we're having with Iran.
3: But Hamas says it will disarm only if a Palestinian state is created, something Israel adamantly rejects. President Trump's nominee for attorney general being held up by two Republican senators who want written proof that a Trump plan to compensate January 6th rioters is dead. ABC's Jay O'Brien.
6: Being blocked by Tom Tillis and John Cornyn, Todd Blanche cannot get out of the committee, the Senate Judiciary Committee, to a full vote on the Senate floor. They want to make sure that there's written proof that that fund is dead, and also an immunity agreement that Donald Trump reached after suing his own IRS, the fund comes from that too, is narrowed in scope.
3: Wall Street major indexes closed higher, Amazon up about 15%, Apple down 9%. 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
3: A ruling in a high-profile killing. ABC's Armando Garcia in Springfield, Illinois.
8: Former Sangamon County Sheriff's Deputy Sean Grayson was denied an early release after he put in a request due to symptoms of advanced colon cancer. Grayson was convicted last year of second-degree murder for the July 2024 shooting of Sonia Massey.
9: Sangamon County State's Attorney's Office also opposing his release, saying Grayson was diagnosed with cancer before the shooting happened, and also saying that his temper could have posed a risk to the public if he was released.
3: Artificial intelligence agents acting on their own are uniting lawmakers, says ABC's Jim Ryan.
10: Even in a deeply divided House of Representatives, concern about artificial intelligence gone rogue crosses party lines. Democrat Ted Lieu of California and Texas Republican Nathaniel Moran have jointly introduced the AI Kill Switch Act, requiring developers of AI systems to maintain the ability to shut them down if they get out of hand. The lawmakers cite polling that shows public support for controls on artificial intelligence.
3: Rock legend Patti Smith, wearing a crucifix necklace, met today with Pope Leo at the Vatican.
11: Hi. You're saying that, I have to say. I saw in the middle of it, you said hi.
3: Smith, who's not Catholic, previously met Pope Francis and was a highly visible presence at the Vatican thanks to her friendship with some high-ranking leaders. Earlier this year, she performed texts and hymns at a Vatican pavilion at an art fair. Chuck Sievertson, ABC News.
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19: Life and your money. Sarah is up in New York City. What's going on, Sarah?
20: Hi, thank you for taking my call.
19: Absolutely.
20: My question is, my parents, they're pressuring me to sign a $250,000 HELOC, and I feel very uncomfortable doing it.
19: You should.
20: They already owe me $20,000.
21: Oh, man.
19: So they went, hey, Bank of Sarah hooked us up last time. Let's try to 10x our loan.
21: Why is this even a conversation? Why is this even gone beyond the point of an immediate no?
20: Honestly, they cannot pay their debts, and I'm very worried for my little siblings.
21: Mm. Okay.
19: Because the siblings are living with them. You are not.
20: Yes. No, I'm also living with them as well.
19: Oh, wow.
21: How old are you?
20: Very hectic. I'm 23.
21: Okay, and how old are the siblings?
20: They're 14 and 8.
21: Okay, 14 and 8. And is the HELOC, you said they can't pay their debts, so is the HELOC supposed to be used to pay the debts? Is that the point?
20: Yes. But the thing is, another twist, they already took a HELOC on our primary home. They want to take a HELOC out on their rental property.
21: Oh, boy.
19: What's the rental property worth?
20: It's worth about $950,000.
19: And what do
20: they
19: owe?
20: They owe $250,000.
19: So they got 700 grand sitting in equity in that thing.
20: Yes, but
19: why not sell it?
20: They refuse. I guess they want to keep it in the family, but honestly,
19: there's not going to be anything to keep in the family if they keep this up. They're going to HELOC their way into oblivion to where there's no equity anywhere. And they're going to be forced to sell it one day. So, no. The easy answer is you get to say no.
21: Go back to the kids, though. When you say you're worried about them, in your mind, what do you think is going to happen?
20: I'm worried that there's not going to be any money left for them, and they're
19: like as far as inheritance
20: foreclosed on. Yeah, and then I feel like the primary house is going to get foreclosed on because they have no cash.
21: But they do have here's the problem. What you're saying is likely true. Maybe they will get foreclosed on. Maybe they will destroy any inheritance or anything like that over the course of time. All those things are very possible. So hear me say that, because if they don't change course, yeah, they're really setting that path for themselves very clearly.
19: Inheritance is the last thing I'm worried about.
21: Yeah, and the truth is, if they do foreclose, the truth is they do have some assets here that they have at their disposal if they choose to do so. The hard part here is these are grown adults who are going to make their own choices. And the hard part is you just having to sit back and watch despite them maybe having some better, you know, advice, them not taking the advice. That's the hard part. If you had told me, hey, I'm really worried that the kids aren't having food at night or they're, you know, the lights are getting cut off and things like that, I think we'd be in a different discussion right now. But if truly your only worry is, gosh, when we become adults, there's not going to be any inheritance, I don't know that there's much you can do to stop that.
20: Yeah, that's true. I also, I feel like the lights might come off because my parents, they don't work. They're both retired and they don't have any cash.
21: Well,
20: like, at all.
21: You're there. Are you there without, are you there staying rent free, or what's your deal being there?
20: No, I give them $1,000 every month.
21: So why don't let me say this. Instead of you giving them $1,000 in cash, why don't you say, I will pay the utilities. If I'm going to be there, I'm going to pay the water so that you know that those things stay on. And, you know, maybe the other bits, you pay groceries or whatever it is that you're doing. But in this case, I would be hard pressed to be handing somebody my money in cash, hoping that they're doing the right thing with it, which is keeping the utilities on them in the place that I'm living.
19: Yeah. If your family's livelihood is at stake, you need to get involved. And that does not mean you need to loan the money. It means you need to be involved with the budget and paying the bills. And you might need to take responsibility because these grown adults have chosen not to.
21: Why are you living there?
20: Well, I still have like one more class left for college. So I was going to take that class. And then in December, I was thinking about moving. I have about $60,000 saved.
21: You so want to know what? You want to know what I think? I think that dysfunction is magnetic. And it has a way of pulling us in and pulling us, and not just physically, but even mental. When you're around dysfunction, before you know it, you're starting to act in dysfunctional ways, and you're starting to consider doing things that you know are dysfunctional.
19: It's like a vortex you get sucked into.
21: Like the fact that you're even calling us concerned about what do I do here lets me know, man, this dysfunction is really having a pull on you. I think I'd get the heck out of that situation. And it's not to say you don't talk to them or see them or interact with them. I'm not saying cut them off by any means. I'm just saying you've got money. You're 23 years old. You're grown. Go and start your life and start on a healthy path.
20: I agree.
19: So they have $1,000 coming in from you. They have rental property money coming in. I assume they have Social Security. Any other sources of income?
20: No. Oh, they also have another rental property as well.
19: Where's all their money going?
20: Bills, they're backed up on everything.
19: So it's all going to bad debts?
20: Yeah.
19: They're trying to keep up with?
20: Yeah, he has about, I think, $100,000 in credit card debt.
21: How old are they?
20: My dad's 70 and my mom's 50.
21: Okay, so older parents.
19: Can she work?
20: Yeah. I think she's going to start working. She never worked before, but she's going to start. She's going to have to get a job.
19: No time like the present. So how much debt do they have total? Do you know? Between all the T-locks and consumer debts?
20: I think about $800,000.
19: Okay. And they have at least $700,000 locked up in this rental property, number one. What's the second property worth and what is owed on it?
20: That's debt-free. They owe about, they don't owe anything, but it's worth about $400,000.
19: Okay. So they have $1.1 million that they have access to if they chose to sell one of these properties or both of them.
21: They're not in the red. They just have a lot of risk in their life.
19: Yeah.
20: That's true.
19: So but you can show them that, hey, Mom and Dad, I'm not going to co-sign anything. But what I can help you do is come up with a plan to get out of this if you're willing to listen to me. If you don't want my advice, fine. But that's all I'm able to help with at this point in my life.
20: That's true. I'm also afraid that they're not going to pay me back.
19: They're not.
21: They're not going to pay you back. Certainly they're not.
19: What makes you think they would?
21: I would be shook.
19: Because they said they would?
20: Yeah. I mean, you know, it's your parents. You know, I would think they would pay you back. But
21: it's not about that. It's you can tell by people's patterns of behavior what they're most likely to do.
19: I'm sure they want to pay you back. I'm sure somewhere deep in their heart they feel for you, going, man, we really need to get her money back. But they've got 1,000 things going on, and you might get it back in inheritance one day. Mm-hmm. But at this point, there's still a lot of life to live for these kids and for your mom and for your dad. So in the meantime, we need to clean this mess up, and you might need to show them how bad this really is and that debt is not the answer because it got us where we are today. Another HELOC isn't going to solve anything, is it?
20: No.
19: It's all about the behavior that got us here, and they're not willing to change that, and you can't change them.
21: No, you can't change them.
19: That's why I don't want you to get involved.
21: Yeah, you can't change them, and I think you need to move out. I go back to my point. If I'm you, this weekend, that's my fun. I'm going out and I'm apartment hunting. You've got $60,000 saved, which is amazing. Go put it to good use.
19: Oh, parents, please do not put your kid in this position. This is abuse on several levels.

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7: Lauren is in Salt Lake City up next. What's going on, Lauren? How can we help today?
8: Hi, my name's Lauren. I'm working at a job at a company that I don't respect how they've treated myself and some of the employees, but I'm under a service-based repayment through a health grant through the government, and so they paid for all of my school and living stipend while I was in school, and so now I have a period of commitment time, and if I don't fulfill that commitment, I would owe back three times to the government what was paid.
1: Whoa. Three times?
8: Yeah,
1: three times. What was paid?
8: And so they initially paid around $280,000, and so if they don't fulfill it, then I would owe back basically $1 million. So I don't technically have any loans per se that I'm paying, but if I don't fulfill the commitment, then I would have to pay it back.
1: I've never heard of such a thing. Have you, George?
9: Not three times the amount. And you're sure about all the fine print here. You're saying that you would owe them like $900,000 if you quit today.
8: Yes. So it's really scary.
9: What if you get fired?
8: So if I get fired, I'd have up to 6 months to find a job, or I'd get placed at another health site.
1: What's wrong with that?
8: Not necessarily anything wrong. It just would require me to move. So there's no other, they have kind of certain scores. And so the nearest site to me is about 9 hours away.
1: But it's not the job. It's the location, right? You said it's a toxic environment.
8: Yeah, it's a toxic work environment.
9: Uh-huh. Is that one person, or is it like this whole place is corrupt?
8: The whole place. Yeah, there's been lots of.
9: What program is this that you studied?
8: I'm working as a medical. It's through a medical program, but it's through like the health resource.
1: And okay. How long do you have? How long is the contract for? Before you're free.
8: So I have about a little under 3 years left.
1: And if you move locations, like to George's point, let's say you got fired, yeah, and you moved, does the term start over again, or are you able to

0: you know, we have to move and, you know, housing and whatever. Do you see what I'm saying? I feel like you shifted the problem to something else just now.
1: Yeah, I agree with you. I think I've felt pretty stuck where I'm at.
0: Okay.
2: Is there a way to transfer versus having to force yourself to get fired, which sounds insane? Can you just go to leadership, or is there a bigger organization that handled this program that you can go to and ask for a transfer?
1: There is a way to transfer to another site, and so I am interviewing another site, and that's kind of part of the reason that I wanted to reach out today, is just to kind of see if that was wise.
2: Because how far is that away from where you're at?
1: It would be a little under 10 hours away, and so it would require a move, and that's actually one of the closest sites to where I'm at now. Just trying to figure out with lots of little kids and a big move, if that makes sense, even if I'm going to come back here, because my husband would also obviously lose his job here as well.
0: Okay, so let's separate it out. It sounds like, on the one hand, what I hear is you can't stay at this job, like for your own mentality. You can't
2: afford the soul tax that is to be paid.
0: Now, what we can't do is cloud an inconvenience with keeping us in a really bad situation. Moving is inconvenient. Even when you want to move, it's inconvenient. So let's just put that on the shelf as being a moot point, because moving is always going to be an inconvenience. So let's not let that stop us. I think the main thing here would be your husband's job. That could be a logical thing for us to consider staying or staying closer by. What type of work does he do? Is he movable? Tell us about him.
1: He's movable. He's also in healthcare, and so could get a job easily. It'd be more, you know, daycare and childcare. We've got three kids in daycare, so lots of movement there.
0: I think you can do that.
1: If I could stick through here, that maybe I could stay at home at the end of it.
2: We don't know the environment you're talking about, so I don't know spectrum of my boss is annoying to I'm having a mental health crisis because of this. I don't know where you're at.
0: Yeah, tell us.
1: Yeah, it's definitely more towards the latter. I've watched several of my coworkers get fired in front of me, and so it's been a really hard environment.
2: Are they in the same program as you? What happens to them?
1: Pretty much everyone that's in the program stays until the day they can be released and then leaves.
2: But you're saying they got fired, so do they have to move to a different location 10 hours away?
1: Yes. Yeah, so coworkers that do get fired or let go prior do have to move.
0: Do you think they got fired on purpose?
1: Possibly. I think a lot of it is the employer. I've watched about 30 coworkers get fired in the couple
0: years. Then those jokers are getting fired on purpose. I think they're seeing the same thing you're doing.
2: And the fact that no one's seeing this pattern going, hey, there's some toxic leadership here. 30 people are getting quote-unquote fired who are otherwise great workers. So this is a real tough situation. There's just suck on both sides of this. And so I would just try to make peace with this move and go, it's an adventure. Yes, family's going to be further away for a couple of years, but 3 years from now, this is all over. And it's a good reminder that all of these programs, they sound so amazing. Like, what a blessing to have a whole program paid for that would have cost you over $250,000. We can all agree that's awesome. Mm-hmm. The red tape on the other side and the prison sentence and handcuffs is the part that scares me with these programs.
0: Can you afford to move? Tell us about your finances.
1: Yeah, I think so. Right now, we're in a really good financial position. We make about $225 combined, and our house is almost paid off here. And so we would sell our house, and we'd probably rent where we would go.
0: Yeah,
1: I'm not sure that we would stay. I think the part that might be hard financially is that we would possibly be living on just my income for a while, and the rent where I'm interviewing is more expensive.
2: Because he won't be able to find a job, or what?
1: It'd probably be more until we can find childcare, because we'd be trying to enroll. But the area, a lot of these sites are in really rural areas with not a lot of resources.
0: Well, let's do it. Let's give you a fair order to make this move. So the first thing that you would need to do before you transfer or before you get yourself fired because you pulled the fire alarm, you need to make sure he has a new job. Right? Like, that's thing one, because you don't want to go somewhere. If you can have him locked in and you locked in, I think that's a good thing.
2: And we can figure out childcare. You've got options. You could hire a nanny for 6 months if you needed to.
0: Mm-hmm. Yeah, for sure.
2: And it'd still be worth him working.
0: And if you know where the transfers send you, then he can start to look in those areas prior to you actually requesting the transfer, or prior to you getting fired. I don't know. I'm not going to tell you.

0: get fired on purpose.
1: Truthfully,
0: but
1: Lauren, I would be contacting an employment attorney.
0: I know that's
1: they're
0: going
1: to be looking into the fine print of this. They can read these contracts backwards and forwards and tell you what your actual options are versus just our opinions.
0: Absolutely, because we've never seen it, yeah.
1: But if I'm in your shoes, I'm going to be taking the contract, uploading it to AI, talking to the employment attorney, and seeing what all of my options are, and just choosing one that is the sort of path of least resistance here that's going to involve the least amount of pain. But it sounds like either way, it's going to be a tough go for the next couple of years, whether you stay, whether you move. And, you know, 3 years feels like a long time. In the scope of your whole life, you're going to go, man, remember that time we had to move 10 hours away for 3 years?
0: Yeah, it can feel very short, too. Yeah.
1: Oh, man. That is wild.
0: The bigger lesson, let's talk about the bigger lesson that might be in this whole thing. This was golden handcuffs if I've ever seen it before.
1: Yeah.
0: To stepping sign up for something.
1: This, knowing that I would have to pay 3x the amount.
0: Yes.
1: And knowing that it was over $250,000, which equals three times that.
0: And you're going into the unknown. Like, you're going into the unknown for it? Ooh, lordy.
1: Yeah. That's the financial equivalent of having to hand over a kidney.
0: Oh, gosh.
1: Would not recommend.

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4: I'm Chris Gilbert with the KNCO Local News Update. It's now a two-person race for one of two open seats on the Board of Trustees in the Nevada Joint Union High School District. Keith Allen is an official candidate for the Area 5 seat in November, which is being vacated by Ken Johnson. It's his first attempt at being elected to public office, and he says he was inspired to run after seeing all the turmoil in the last year or so at board meetings, which often centered around the Every Student Belongs resolution. It failed at least initially last year on a 3-2 vote, despite impassioned favorable comments from the audience.
5: It felt like the board was not listening to parents or students and not working in a direction that was in their best interest. So at that point, I decided that I would do my best to help get someone into office that would work in favor of the students and the parents and those who were concerned about the direction things were going in.
4: And that turned out to be him. The resolution stemmed from numerous reports of bullying and harassment of minority and LGBTQ students. The board eventually approved it this spring when Johnson changed his vote to yes. In addition to making safe and secure schools a priority, Allen says he'd like to see the district do more about mitigating the negative impacts on learning from too much time spent on phone screens. The other official candidate is Tim Giroux, whom we talked to about a month ago. The other open seat is for Trustee Area 1, which is currently occupied by Olivia Pridgett. It's not known yet if she's seeking re-election. And there are still 2 weekends left to take in the Sierra Theater Company's latest production at the Nevada Theater. The company's marketing director, Laura LeBlue, says it's what's called the enchanted edition of the musical Cinderella.
6: It is based on the same Rodgers and Hammerstein, the same music you'll recognize, but it's a more modernized version. So I like to say it's both contemporary and classic. Some people might remember in the 90s, there was a very famous teleplay production of Cinderella with Whitney Houston as the fairy godmother and Brandy as Cinderella. And that's what this version is.
4: Remaining showtimes for Cinderella include at 7:30 tonight and tomorrow night and the following Friday and Saturday evenings. And there are two matinee performances still left at 2 p.m. on August 1st and 2nd. That's tomorrow and Sunday. Join us for our next local news update coming up at the bottom of the hour. I'm Chris Gilbert, KNCO News Talk 830.
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3: Here is your forecast on KNCO News Talk 830. Sunny and hot today with a high temperature in the low to mid-90s. Over 100 in the valley. It'll be clear tonight down to 63. Sunny and hot weather ahead Saturday with a high 95. Saturday night's low in the mid-60s. And then for Sunday, sunny continued hot with a high in the mid-90s. For weather anytime, click on the Weather Center at KNCO.com. I'm meteorologist Dan Holliday on KNCO News Talk 830.
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11: Hi, George. Thank you for taking my call.
10: Sure.
11: My question is it worth it for me and my two siblings to fix up our mother's house? It's got a lot of foundation, plumbing, roofing, the regular issues, or should we just sell it as is?
10: Woof. 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
11: Well, the foundation, the quote we got was $13,000. It needs 28 piers. But if you fix the foundation, you in turn, of course, have to do the plumbing and the windows and the roof and so forth.
10: We're basically rebuilding this house.
11: Pretty much. And she owes $8,000 on it because she and my dad, God love them, you know, wanted us to have these great childhoods. So they just kept refinancing the house. And it's obviously very sentimental. And every time we bring it up to her, you know, it's very emotional. But a portion of her feeling fell a couple of weeks ago.
12: Oh,
11: and
12: no.
11: Yeah, we had a contractor come by and, you know, put some plywood up. And so now, of course, mom thinks, oh, okay, this is great. It'll last another year. And I'm like, mom, this is so unsafe. But
12: how old is she, mom?
11: She's 78.
12: And when you've said to her, I feel like our options, mom, are we can start to do the work on this house or we can sell it. What does she say?
11: She says, where am I going to go if I sell it?
12: Yeah, that's
11: and,
12: what I want to know.
11: Well, where she would go is my sister has offered to let her live with her and her family. My husband and I have room. Or we could find her a nice little apartment where she doesn't have to stress over these issues. But it depends on the day, honestly, when I ask her. She's
12: is she well?
11: She's just too... Oh, yeah. Oh, she's very well.
12: Okay.
11: She's, yes, active... Yes. Mm-hmm.
10: But she has no money other than Social Security?
11: She has $2,200 a month from Social Security and about $500 a month from an annuity. I started her on a budget, and she's got about a $400 a month margin. I mean, she's just, yeah, she doesn't have the money to fix it. She's
10: okay.
11: Asking if we want to fix it, and then we get the house when she passes.
10: What's it worth?
11: The value on this Dallas County Central Appraisal District is about $265 to $270. That is if we fix
10: okay.
11: it. She's received a couple of, you know, these internet offers, which I told her to stop looking at.
10: Oh, gosh.
11: Of like,
10: yeah, we'll buy your house in cash today.
12: What's
11: exactly.
12: the as? What would be the as-is price? Have you talked to a realtor about that?
11: Well, I've talked to two of the contractors that have been out who are builders, and one of us gave us an offer of $140,000.
10: Okay. So all's not lost. She could walk away from this with $120,000 probably after fees?
11: I think that's about what I figured.
12: I'd still have a realtor look at it and make sure, because, I mean, that guy might have just been trying to take advantage of a situation. I'm not saying he's a bad guy, but
10: at least we have a floor.
12: Yeah.
10: We know someone will give you $140,000.
11: Barely.
10: So now I'm going to go, who's the highest bidder, and work with a pro real estate agent who can get rid of this thing. I personally don't think it's worth all of you chipping in all of your money to hopefully get this thing back to working condition so that one day we can keep the sentimental value of this house.
11: Okay.
10: I don't know who's going to want it at that point, who's going to live there. Are you going to turn it into a rental? Because at that point, how sentimental was it?
11: Well, it does have, she has a lot of, what am I trying to say? It's a big lot. So if a builder did tear it down, he could probably build two or three homes, the corner lot in a, you know.
10: Wow. So you might be able to get a nice offer on this thing because the land is worth more than the house that's sitting on it.
11: 100%. So,
12: interesting.
10: I don't think it's worth rebuilding. This is a lot of hassle, a lot of siblings' money tied up in this thing. Everyone's going to want to get their money back out. So now it's going to be a fight of when are we going to sell this so I can get my share out. I think it's going to cause more familiar harm than it's going to be, you know, precious sentimental family time.
12: Let me ask you this. Because I would wonder, these are the questions. If I were in your shoes today and I were making the decision, I would want to know exactly what the house plus the land would be worth. And I want you to really do your due diligence on that. I'd want to know with the fix and without the fix. And then take that margin between the two amounts and go, okay, if we, how much money do we truly have to invest into this? And if it really is a fraction of the amount that you would bank off of getting it fixed, then I'd be asking myself the question, can I do this in cash? Do I need to even include the siblings? Because that might make it easier. And to just know, hey, later on, I'm getting my, this is what I put in, I'm getting that money out plus whatever our split is or whatever, and maybe not involve as many people. Because if there's a, if you find that there's a lot of money that's going to be left on the table, there might be something that's worth doing in cash if you can afford it. Now, if you can't afford any of this, it's a moot point.
11: Well, between the three of us, we can afford to do it. My brother has expressed interest in buying the house, but my point to him was, if we fix this house up, then I want my money out.
12: Yeah.
11: You know, if you get this house, I want my money back.
10: I just called it. I knew this would happen, Chris. This is what happens when siblings get involved financially. But now there's so much emotion wrapped up in it. And what would mom want? So because of that, and here's the problem. You might put $100,000 into this, and some builder comes along, couldn't give a rip about it. He's going to tear it down anyways. So you don't ROI on it. He probably would have given you the same offer if you had done nothing to it. So that's why I would do all of my homework, like Jade said, figure out, here's what it would truly cost to rebuild. Here's what we could then get for it. Here's what a builder would be willing to pay for it. Mm-hmm. Here's where we're going to put mom. Mm-hmm. Here's where we're going to put her money to afford that. And come up with a game plan all together as siblings.
11: Okay. The harder part, of course, is the sentimental part of it. It's just hard for her to do that. And that's, you know, that's emotional. And that's something we have to work with her on. So, you know, as they get older, they have their routine, they know where everything is, and they like what they do, and they don't want to change anything.
10: Just so imagine, though, if she's in a place where the roof isn't about to fall on her. That's pretty comforting.
11: That's what I told her. She says, God will provide, and I'm like, Mom, God provided you a sign by having the roof cave in. It's time to go. The ceiling, it's time to go. And she just says, we'll keep praying on it, but I love her, but...
10: Sometimes God provides with wise counsel to avoid us bringing harm to ourselves. So it looks a lot of different ways.
11: Good point.
10: So that, I can't help you convince a 78-year-old woman to let go of a home. That's beyond me. But I think what you can do is show her all the facts and say, hey, Mom, we're not going to put all this money in to fix it up. And here's what we can get for it. Here's what we're going to do with that money. We found you an awesome place. Let's go check it out together. Or you're going to go live with, you know, one of the siblings. And she's going to have to make peace with that because this is the life she's built for herself.
12: I will say, I do want to add to that part. I think you, the siblings do have to be careful. So let's say you sell the place as is. That's her money. And so taking that, what I want to make sure doesn't happen is, well, we want to preserve as much of this money as possible. So let mom go live with sister. And that way we don't have to spend money on an apartment or something like that. I don't want you guys to be thinking too much about what it is that you want out of this deal. I want you to be thinking a lot about what really will be good for your mom, for her to keep having independence, for her to feel good about her day-to-day life. Because the truth is, today it is her money. If you guys have not, you know, fix the house, right? The whatever equity is there is hers. So just keep that first and foremost, and don't spend the money before it's yours, if that makes sense.
11: It does. Thank you both so much. I really appreciate the insight.
10: Absolutely. That's a sticky situation.
12: That's not easy.
10: Oof, I can't imagine. But there is a piece of this, too. If you got to think about long-term care expenses.
12: Mm-hmm.
10: You know, if she's in her 80s and she needs, you know, medical attention, and
12: that's
10: we need to put her in an assisted living, that could cost you $100,000 a year. And someone's going to have to pay for that.
12: Yeah, that is a good point,
10: and
12: too,
10: so we need to be thinking about what assets do we have at our disposal to make sure that we can take care of her in the best way possible. Maybe they want private in-home care.
12: Yeah.
10: That's going to cost a lot of money, too. And so I like the idea of selling this thing, getting a whole bunch of money out that is now, let's give her the best life possible instead of having her sitting in this place that's literally falling apart.
12: It's dangerous where she's at. It sounds like it is. So
10: yeah, I'm going to go. The memories I will carry with me. It's not in the studs of the walls.
12: Yeah.
10: It's in our hearts. And that's a hard thing to sell to a 78-year-old woman who's this has been her whole life.
12: Yeah, yeah, yeah. But she don't have any money. It's tough.

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8: Gigi's in Chicago up next. What's going on, Gigi?
9: Hi, thank you for taking my call.
8: Absolutely. How can we help?
9: I'm a 20-year-old college student, and I was just wondering how much should I have in my personal savings account before I start putting it into a high-yield savings or a mutual fund?
8: You are the most mature 20-year-old I've talked to in a long time. Congratulations. You won the prize. That's awesome. How much do you have in savings?
9: About $7,000 right now.
10: Wow.
8: Awesome. Are you debt-free?
9: Yes, I am.
8: Fantastic. Well, you're doing better than 99.9% of America at 20. Let's keep it that way.
10: For real.
8: So we always recommend having a 3 to 6 month emergency fund of your expenses, not income. And so once you have that, anything beyond that, I would utilize towards either short-term goals, sinking funds, or investing.
9: Okay.
8: So how much are your expenses per month right now?
9: Right now, like probably $250.
8: Dollars?
9: Dollars, yeah.
8: How are you doing this?
10: You live on campus?
9: Yeah, I'm on a scholarship, and everything is paid for. It's a full ride. So.
10: That's so awesome.
8: Wow. So are you smart or talented or both? How do you get this full ride?
9: I'm a golf caddy, and there's there's this scholarship, the Evans Foundation, and they pay to send deserving caddies to school. So I caddied my whole life, and I got it.
8: That's amazing. That's
10: really great. So how much time do you have left in school?
9: 2 years. And after school, I'm hoping to get a job, obviously. But, you know, I don't know if I'm moving out of state to get an apartment. I need to get an apartment.
10: Right.
9: So I'm looking to maintain, you know, enough liquidity so that I'm, like, if I need a down payment or something, like, I have the ability to do that.
10: Yeah.
9: So that's why, like, I don't want to put too much in an account where then I have to pay to take it out. So I just don't really know how much I should be putting in. And, yeah.
10: I really like a high-yield savings for you because there are, in 2 years, you do have some real expenses. You're going to want an apartment. So first and last month's rent is going to be there. And then suddenly what George talked about, your emergency fund is going to have to tick up because, well, now you have rent and maybe, you know.
8: It's not going to be $250 a month anymore.
10: Yeah.
8: It's going to be $2,500.
10: Exactly. And probably that $7,000 is going to be right on for
8: plus,
10: what you're looking for.
8: There might be moving costs. There might be a car upgrade. And so for that reason, for a 20-year-old who's going to graduate in 2 years, there's nothing wrong with just stacking it up in a high-yield savings account because you have so much time on your side to invest and have compound growth work in your favor. And if you start off completely debt-free with a bunch of money in the bank, making a good income, you're going to be able to invest 15% or more the rest of your life.
9: Okay, great. Thank
8: you. I don't know that I would invest at this stage until you have full-time working income and you're planted somewhere. And then you'll know how to allocate that money. I've never heard someone complain that they started their adult life with too much in cash. So I'd love for you to have that problem, Gigi. Great question. Way to go. Who knew a golf caddy?
10: I know.
8: Full ride.
10: I wish I had a time machine.
8: Half the parents out there are trying to get their kid to play golf. I'm like, hey, maybe you help the golfer.
10: Maybe just be a caddy.
8: That's the ticket right there. All right, Madison is in Atlanta, Georgia, up next. What's going on, Madison?
11: Hey, I had a question about investing for my kids.
8: Sure.
11: Specifically, they have where they get, you know, they're only 5 and 3, so they get minimal income. But they do a little flower stand, and they earn their own money. I make sure that they tied with it, and then I have been putting some of it, originally like their birthday money and stuff like that, we would put in. My husband works for a employee-owned company where they do stocks, so we were doing that. And then I started listening to you guys and realized it's not good to put all their eggs in one basket too. And so now I've gotten them like a 529, I mean not a 529, I've gotten them an S&P 500. But I was curious if it's better to like go ahead and do them a 529 or I mean, I know it sounds silly, but they can even do like a Roth since it's income, as long as I don't put their birthday money in that. So I was just curious what your thoughts were and the best course of action for them.
8: Great question. I love that you're thinking about this for a 5 and 3-year-old. A lot of parents out there struggle with this. Either they don't know what to do, so they do nothing, or they do the wrong thing, or they try to do 7 okay things. So here's how I see it. If you're looking at education, which I would be starting with, the 529 plan is your best bet.
11: Okay.
8: As far as retirement goes, it's awesome if you want to kickstart a little retirement for your kids. They should be okay if you raise them right on that regard. But school is a much bigger price tag, and it's coming much sooner than their own retirement. So most people go, well, my kid might not go to school, so let me not save anything. And now you have all this money stuck in a retirement account while your kid goes $400,000 into student loan debt.
11: Right.
8: So I'd rather you fund the 529 first, and if they don't use it all, you can change beneficiaries at any time. You can roll over up to $35,000 over to a Roth IRA over time. So that becomes a retirement account for them, essentially, and it has way better tax advantages.
11: Okay. And then if you put in it to a 529, because I haven't like looked into it in depth because I'm just now kind of getting started and listening to you guys and all that. If I do a 529, am I able to like invest within the 529, or does it just
10: yes.
11: kind of grow? Okay,
8: it's just like an IRA. There's going to be a bunch of options for funds there, and there's a lot of bad funds you don't want. So I would personally avoid things like bond funds, target date funds. You want to stick to 100% equities because they're young. They got a lot of time for this to grow. So let's stick with those growth stock, mutual funds, and index funds.
11: Okay, perfect. So just chunk it all in a 529 and call it a day.
8: And here's what I do, Madison, as well. If you have the 529 on lock and you know that, hey, based on the average stock market return, we're going to have enough to cover, let's say, an in-state school for 4 years. If you want to save for other things, like, let's say, cars, wedding, a future down payment, you can use that parent taxable brokerage account to sock away money there, and that money will be super flexible.
11: Okay, Okay, gotcha. Yeah, I know that I won't have a hold of it forever, so I just wanted to take advantage of it while they would let me use part of their money to go ahead and invest.
8: They will thank you later.
10: They will.
8: Whatever toy they could have bought, is that's going to be like 70x if they just let it ride in retirement. So I like there to be a split. You know,
10: I agree.
8: Great to teach a kid that money is an amoral tool and it has three uses: give, save, spend.
10: Yep.
8: So let's teach them to do all of it.
10: Yeah.
8: If you just teach a kid how to save, they will become a maniacal saver and have a really hard time enjoying their life.
10: Mm-hmm. No, that's what we do with our kids. They have their chart where they can check off the chores that they've done, and they get paid at the end of the week. But the rule is you can't spend your money on payday.
8: Oh, I love
10: that. Yeah, they have to wait until the next time so that it's not like, I got my paycheck, I go spend
8: and
10: it.
8: And it's gone.
10: Yeah.
8: It's a little delayed gratification.
10: Uh-huh. They have to have delayed gratification. And so that's the way it works. But, yeah, we teach them. They have to put 10% aside. They have a jar that they put their savings in. They have a jar that they put their spending in. And, yeah.
8: I love it. Great question. And Madison, hang on the line. I'm going to send you a copy of Rachel and Dave's book, Smart Money, Smart Kids. It's really great to walk you through sort of the age-appropriate conversations and tactical things you can do to help your kid understand money, because that's every parent's goal.
10: Oh,
8: especially
10: yeah.
8: If you follow Ramsey, you're like, how do I get my kids on this? I want them to get it early. And we already got budding entrepreneurs at 3 years old.
10: Oh, yeah.
8: She's got a Roth going on. I mean, that's pretty impressive.
10: Yeah, that's so good.
8: And it's a good reminder. If your child has legitimate earned income, we're not talking tax fraud
10: here.
8: That's
10: right.
8: But
10: real
8: if they
10: income.
8: Have a little business, let's say they do any modeling or acting, something
10: mm-hmm.
8: like that, they work
10: that's
8: for
10: a Roth.
8: They work for your own business,
10: mm-hmm.
8: You can pay them above board, and they can then invest up to that amount in the Roth IRA.
10: Mm-hmm.
8: And can you imagine 60 years of compound growth from 5 years old to 65 years old?
10: I know, that's right.
8: That's pretty impressive. It wouldn't take much to cause you to be a multimillionaire.
10: It wouldn't. And as long as you're doing that 529 first, you've kind of got both bases covered, which is really nice.
8: And there is a new option now with these Trump accounts. They're technically
10: mm-hmm.
8: called the Section 530A accounts,
10: mm-hmm.
8: if you want to make it apolitical. But all it is, the government said, hey, we're going to create these accounts so that you can invest for your kids. Anyone can contribute up to $5,000 a year. And if your kid was born 25, 26, 27, or 2028, the government will seed it with $1,000.
10: Mm-hmm.
8: That's money that you didn't put in. $1,000 sitting there at that age to grow into retirement. And at 18, it basically converts to a traditional IRA
10: yep.
8: for the child. So it's a pretty cool
10: there's
8: thing.
10: There's nothing bad about it.
8: Yeah. The tax treatment is the only terrible thing because you use after-tax dollars and you pay taxes on the way out.
10: Oh.
8: But there's a cool hack that I'm exploring where you can convert from traditional to Roth.
10: Okay.
8: Once that kid's working at their tax rate, it'd be super cheap to convert. Now you got tax-free money. Growing
10: right,
8: for
10: George.
8: So that's
10: I like how your mind works.
8: Very nerdy, very in the weeds. And if you want more info on this, I'm going to be walking through exactly how that works in Investing Essentials. It's a virtual event. 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
3: From ABC News, I'm Chuck Sieverson. 6 months after Nancy Guthrie's disappearance, the Sheriff's Department is asking for the public's help by releasing the ransom notes sent to local media in Tucson, Arizona. ABC's Alex Stone.
4: The first note saying, "We have your mother, Nancy. She is safe but scared." And it goes on to ask for $4 million in Bitcoin. There was another note that came in on February 6th. A Guthrie family, "We did not fully grasp the seriousness of her physical condition. We never intended to harm her. She perished shortly after she was taken. We believe it was heart-related. She is buried in nature now. Nothing you could have done could have changed the outcome. We want your family to know this, and we hope you can all find peace. We are truly sorry."
3: Causing an international stir, a wave of 60,000 migrants who crossed the border entering a Spanish region from Morocco today. Spain's government and local officials say about 48,000 went back voluntarily. President Trump.
5: "I watched the catastrophe that took place. It looks like an invasion of a country by hundreds of thousands of people. And that same thing's going to happen to us if the Republicans don't get elected. Except worse."
6: Why is this happening now? Well, it could be for a few reasons. Only a few weeks ago, Spain's Supreme Court ruled that those who reach the area by sea cannot be immediately returned without due process. It's unclear if any of these people will be able to claim asylum or reach mainland Europe.
3: ABC's James Longman. President Trump says he's losing faith in the Iran negotiations. President announcing a deal with Israel and Hamas, but Hamas says it will disarm only if a Palestinian state is created, something Israel rejects. Former Congressman George Santos will pay $35,000 after the federal regulator overseeing prediction markets found that he engaged in what's called manipulative activity over whether he would or would not attend the State of the Union address earlier this year, and will forfeit several thousand bucks in alleged winnings. You're listening to ABC News.
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3: The final salute in Queens, New York for an American service member killed in the war with Iran. At the funeral, ABC's Lindsay Tuckman.
8: It was a really emotional and solemn service here in Ozone Park, Queens, but it also was a celebration of life. And it was really touching to watch all of these people to come together for 28-year-old Staff Sergeant Angel Sarah Rampersand. Hundreds filled the chapel in prayer and in song. Rampersand, who was born in Trinidad, was one of the U.S. service members killed in an Iranian missile strike on an airbase in Jordan.
3: The FBI issuing a warning after a suspected Iranian cyber attack on Minnesota water systems. ABC's Matt Rivers in Jordan.
9: The idea that Iran is behind this really comes at a precarious moment, obviously, as the United States and Iran have started fighting once again in this part of the world. And this would signal an aggression from Iran if this were actually to be proven that that Tehran is behind this attack.
3: Drastic steps, ABC's Hannah Butta.
10: California vineyard owners say they've been forced to rip out their grape crops or burn them because of slumping wine sales. They say they've removed thousands of acres, hoping to rebalance the market's oversupply. They blame the slump mostly on a shift in drinking habits. Studies show demand for wine has dropped significantly, especially among younger consumers.
3: A first, experts say huge amounts of smelly seaweed are blanketing beaches of the Caribbean and Gulf of Mexico, snuffing out marine life. Chuck Sievertson, ABC News.
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19: Hey, welcome back to the Lars Larson Show. I love First Amendment Fridays. This is my favorite day of the week. And why? 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And in fact, we've always tried to be abundantly fair to people who disagree. If you happen to be a naysayer, we always put naysayers to the head of the line. That's been true for more than 30 years. It will always be true as long as I'm behind this microphone. So if you want to join the conversation, it's 866-HEY-LARS. 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Send your emails to talk@LarsLarson.com. And our poll on X today, this is kind of amazing. And in fact, I'll talk a bit more about the background story on this a bit later on in the program. Listen closely. Should parents lose their children if they will not affirm their gender? Now, like most other things in the 21st century, you have to deconstruct that sentence just a little bit. What does it mean for a parent to affirm the gender of their child? I mean, don't moms and dads know I've got a boy and a girl? If somebody says, how many kids do you have? We have two, a boy and a girl. Except these days, you've got politically correct people who will say, oh, but your son has decided he's actually a girl and his gender is female and you need to affirm it. And if you won't affirm it, the state, the government, might actually take your children away. There is a case, and I'll tell you just the gist of it, because as I said, I'm going to talk about it later on in the program, where a mother and a father with two kids, two girls, would not affirm the gender of one of the girls, would not confirm that that girl, who now identifies as a male instead of a female. And because of that, the child abuse authorities accused the parents of abusing that child, of committing a mental injury to that child, and put them down as child abusers. They lost one of their two kids. The other one had already moved out, was older, but they lost their child, their daughter, simply because they said, we're not going to affirm their gender. In other words, this politically correct nonsense. Now, I don't know that anybody, when we first started talking about transgender issues about a decade ago, if somebody had said back then, you know, there's going to come a day where if parents will not actually go along with the fiction that their daughter is now a male or their son is now a female, why the state, the government, might actually come in and just take their children away. So the poll on X today, very simple. Should parents lose their kids if they won't affirm the gender? That's what I mean by that question. I would say no, parents should not lose their children for refusing to affirm the gender. They're actually standing up for what their son or daughter actually is. You can find the poll on X at Lars Larson Show and at LarsLarson.com, and brought to you by AMAC, the Association of Mature American Citizens. AMAC has the conservative values I believe in, so I joined more than a decade ago. You can join too. Just go to amac.us. AMAC is better. Better for you and better for America. Yesterday, I asked you this. Despite his federal pardon, should President Trump find a way to prosecute Dr. Anthony Fauci? I didn't say, can he find a way? I said, should he find a way? I answered that one yes. 92% of you agreed and voted yes. Only 8% of you said no. You shouldn't do that. A shout out to our friends in Blue Lake, California, who catch great talk radio all day on KINS. That's FM 106.3. And you can find my show there Monday through Friday. Coming up this hour on First Amendment Friday, cyber attacks hit Minnesota's water systems. Is this a foreign threat or is it government failure? The Democrat candidate to replace the Nazi tattoo guy in Maine has two kids with his cousin. Should the Democrat Party address this, or is it nobody's business at all? By the way, not married in the state of Maine, because cousin marriage, thank God, is still illegal in the state of Maine. No hearing, no due process, just fired for teaching a book. Should one man's opinion end a professor's career? And take a moment, if you would, to cast a vote in our X poll. You'll find it two places, at Lars Larson Show and at LarsLarson.com. Oh, and then this. The Party of Workers' Rights is now paying a company sued for punishing parental leave. Is the DNC's money machine built on a big pile of hypocrisy? Consider this. Gateway Pundit is reporting, according to the Washington Free Beacon investigation, citing Federal Election Commission records, the Democrat National Committee and Act Blue processed about $23 million in payroll expenditures through a company called Rippling during the 2025 election cycle. Former Rippling manager David Bahar filed a lawsuit in California that says the company terminated him after he exercised his legal right to take leave to bond with his newborn child. Former engineering manager Fu Zhu made similar allegations in a lawsuit filed March of last year. So the Democrat Party is using a payroll company that doesn't actually go along with the things that are required to be allowed of workers, taking time off to be with your family. Rippling has denied wrongdoing, and an attorney representing the company says the company has never settled a family or medical leave violation claim and has never been found liable. Well, I'm not saying that means a whole lot. Governor Gavin Newsom of California awarded Rippling $12.5 million in tax credits to expand its San Francisco headquarters. Apparently, they are on the Democrat Party's good list. So apparently they get the goodies from the government. The question is, do they do right by their employees or do they not? It doesn't sound like they do. By the way, if you believe in supporting American craftsmanship, veterans, and independent talk radio, go to my website, that's LarsLarson.com, and pick up a limited edition Lars Larson Show Challenge coin. Proudly made by American veterans, I collect them, which is why we decided to do it. These are made by American veterans. Each one comes with a personally signed thank you card, and all proceeds, every single dime, goes to benefit veterans in the United States of America. And now, Homeland Security says almost a quarter of a million non-citizens were found registered to vote across four different states. The state officials are now pushing back on the DHS claim. Homeland Security Secretary Mark Wayne Mullen wrote to officials in Nevada, Pennsylvania, California, and New Jersey, saying he believes those four states had more than a quarter of a million non-citizens on the voter rolls. During a news conference the day after Donald Trump's speech, Mullen threatened officials with potential prison time if they did not secure their elections. All three states have now declined to share private state voter roll data. You know, there's a contradiction in terms. That's the way NBC is reporting it. How do you call it private data when it's held by a government agency? In other words, if you're registered to vote, I'm registered to vote in my state. If I'm registered to vote, that's not private anymore. It's part of a government piece of data, just like your driver's license, just like your property taxes, just like anything else that is held by the government. How in the world do you call that a private piece of data when it's actually retained by a government agency? Oh, and then I've got to mention this, because I know Kamala Harris, I know she's going to run for president again. I mean, she's failed a couple of times. I'm sure she'll fail again. She always claimed that diversity was very, very important. And yet, when it came to picking a nice house to live in, she lives in a neighborhood with almost no racial diversity at all. Her 4,000-square-foot house that she bought for $18 million is located in Point Doom, and apparently it is very, very white, about 94% white. So wait till a reporter asks Kamala Harris and you get the big launch of word salad after that. Back in a moment, you've got the Lars Larson Show.

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8: cyber attack. So, was it Iran? Was it some other country? Or was it local government incompetence? I knew the perfect person we had to turn to, and that's Eric Voitkin, who's a former FBI counterintelligence agent and a certified Focal Point business leadership coach. Eric, welcome back to the program. How are you?
9: Very good. Thank you. Thank you very much for having me back.
8: So what should we make of this allegation that these water systems were all hit by cyber attacks? And was it domestic or was it foreign? Can we even sort that piece of it out?
9: That's all going to be in the forensics. And I would assume at this point, with the war being 6 months in, I would assume the worst, that Iranian actors have done something, and I would act appropriately. And that's what the companies have been supposedly trying to do for years. But the type of attack going against the controllers is really problematic, and I can explain that if you'd like
8: please,
9: me to.
8: Please do. And what do you mean by going against the controllers?
9: Okay, so this attack seems to focus against the programmable logic controllers. That's what the reporting's saying right now. And I say this always with a grain of salt. First reports are often wrong. So I did it all the time in crisis response. But the program, the PLCs are called in the industry. They're like something that can go on that tower and control a system

0: these can last for generations. I mean, people worried about the business industry for years in medical records because they were using COBOL, you know, and old languages.
1: That's a really old programming language, right?
0: Yeah, I learned on it in 1986, 85.
1: Dinosaur computers powered by steam back then.
0: Yes, yes. You know, we had to go up the hill both ways carrying the pole for the computer seat. But that's really the hard part is that's why it's problematic that we're so connected. It's an advantage. It makes us efficient, but it also makes us vulnerable in many, many ways. Same thing with our cars and everything like that. I mean, it's terrifying when you look at overconnectivity.
1: But Eric, I mean, I understand why everybody wants that. I mean, even in radio, you've got engineers who want to be able to control the transmitters and all from a distance because otherwise you have to drive out there and do it in person. But shouldn't really critical stuff like water infrastructure be air-gapped in some way that makes it invulnerable to outside attacks? Because allowing people to control at a distance, which is convenient for us, then becomes convenient for potential terrorists, doesn't it?
0: A potential terrorist or state actors? What do you think the first action of any nation state actor? And the Iranians are working on behalf of their nation state. We are attacking them. They are attacking us.
1: Yeah.
0: So any nation state would be doing the same thing. China, Russia. When I worked cyber, I mean, it's well out there. I mean, there are probably hundreds and millions of hidden nodes out there that right now might be collecting data, but could be repurposed for an attack. So that's the hard part, and you're exactly right. There is still a reason for air gapping, and there is still a reason to pay people, not just the computers and AI, to do the job. Because, but even then, I would say we did have an open border for all these years, and that's why I wouldn't be able to say, are they internal, external, right? I mean, we have some states that are hiring people without valid licenses, giving them license to drive on the highways, giving them access right next to these facilities.
1: Yep.
0: So you could do a local attack because somebody drove up in a truck and they went and picked up the stuff that they needed at Best Buy or Fry's.
1: Well, let me ask you about something else that might be another way to control it, but I don't know if they do it this way. Is there any way to tell these systems that control these water systems, when you do have a change that's programmed in from a distance, there's a limit on how far it goes, so nobody from a distance can say, open the floodgates and empty the reservoir, or turn all of this all the way on or off. Do they build any of those kind of limits in so that even their own people have to operate within limits, but it would also limit the bad guys too?
0: Well, that would be very difficult because it would have to be done for each design. Because you have to figure, so you have a PLC, and that PLC, that controller, might be the same unit that's used in any one of those 36 municipal systems. It could also be used in Indiana, and the systems might be different. And the temperature, it could be in the same thing in Florida. You might have a limit on your system because in Minnesota, we've got a freeze. We don't have a freeze down there. So the systems will be designed to work differently and programmed for that unique environment. Every engineering team will make it so that it will work best in the environment. That's the hard part. So the hard thing is if you can, you have to lock it out so that there are no changes in the system.
1: Yeah.
0: And that can be limited, and there are ways to do that inside closed networks and taking it off the open internet and everything, but it's still problematic.
1: Could you also say, go ahead and make the changes, but anytime you make a change to these parameters, text messages go out or emails go out to all these other people who are within the system, the legitimate actors within the system. And when the boss starts getting notices saying, hey, somebody's trying to change things up at the reservoir or down in the pipes, you say, hey, that shouldn't be happening right now, and you check up on it. Is there any way to make that happen?
0: There is, but you know, some of the biggest successes are like on our phones. Like, how many times have you gotten on your phone and you heard the story that, well, my antivirus is running? No, it's not. It's been compromised. So any good hacker is going to go in, and they will find a way in, and they can spend months to years having planned the attack. They can have this on the shelf and ready to go. And when they need to, they turn off those other alerts, or they make themselves

0: a legitimate user. So for every offense, there's a defense, and that's why these teams have to work 24/7, 365 days a year, until we're all, you know, gone to our graves and into heaven, hopefully.
1: It sounds like it. 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
7: I'm Chris Gilbert with the KNCO Local News Update. There's only about a month left if you want to weigh in on Nevada County's so-called Resource Resiliency Roadmap. That's a long-term plan to help communities prepare for increasingly frequent extreme weather. Public Information Officer Taylor Will says the draft roadmap builds on 18 months of community engagement through workshops and surveys. She says results from one survey that were recently released are now out, and it shows 87% support for bold or moderate county action on climate change.
8: So really, you know, people are interested in seeing how we can make a more resilient community together through being more resilient to wildfire, looking at our different transportation options, and how do we combat increasing energy prices and power outages.
7: And Wolf says the survey also shows that 80% are interested in home energy efficiency upgrades. 83% support bicycle and pedestrian infrastructure to reduce greenhouse gas emissions. And 79% are interested in defensible space improvements. She says the roadmap also helps the county and its partners compete for future state and federal funding, including grant funding from the climate bond approved by California voters in 2024. To review the draft and find out how to submit comments by August 26, go to the Resource Resiliency Roadmap link on the county's website. And benefits from the recently approved benefit assessment increase were especially felt this past week for the Higgins Fire Protection District. Appearing on KNCO's On the Town yesterday, District Captain and Public Information Officer Spencer Albrecht said passage of the measure in 2024 has allowed the reopening of their third station on Dog Bar Road. And the 16-acre Combi fire was just south of there.
9: We have been able to send out more equipment and have more personnel boots on the ground than we ever have before. And that is solely because we were able to reopen, restaff, and on top of that, we've also been growing our paid call volunteer program. We just swore in 5 more rookies, now full PCFs, about 2 weeks ago. So we've got 5 more pairs of boots on the ground to be able to respond to these bigger incidents.
7: Albrecht said Higgins District personnel were also busy helping to contain a vegetation fire near Perimeter Road and Lake Ridge Drive to 1 acre, and they also helped with efforts to snuff out the Schutz fire in the Dobbins area of the Yuba County foothills. Join us for our next local news update coming up at the bottom of the hour. I'm Chris Gilbert, KNCO News Talk 8
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11: Hey, welcome back to the Lars Larson Show. It's First Amendment Friday. 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I did want to put this one in front of you, and I know it gets into a territory that is a little bit uncomfortable for those of us who believe in the Second Amendment, because we want to hold the person who actually does the crime with a gun responsible. But I think there are examples, and one of them came up a couple of years ago, involving a couple in Michigan who had put a gun in the hands of their juvenile son. I think he was 15 years old, who was in high school. They knew that he had mental problems. They armed him anyway. They allowed him to have access to the gun. And then one day, the school, the kid's school, called up mom and dad and said, you need to come down to the office. We're concerned about some of the things your son is doing and saying. Now, did mom and dad decide to share with the school, by the way, our son has access to a gun. We don't actually know where the gun is. As it turns out, the gun was in the kid's backpack. And those parents were found guilty of a crime because they put the gun in the hands of a child and the child had mental difficulties. In other words, a foreseeable outcome would have been that somebody's going to get hurt. In the case of Michigan, somebody did get hurt. People got killed. Consider what happened in Georgia. Should parents go to prison if their kids commit a crime but the parents armed those kids? The father of a Georgia teenager who carried out a deadly mass shooting at his high school, this is the father, was sentenced to 15 years in prison for second-degree murder and other charges. A jury found him criminally culpable for the attack. And why? His name is Colin Gray. He's 55 years old. And he admitted that he provided the assault rifle that was used by his 14-year-old son in September of 24, so almost 2 years ago. There was a shooting at Appalachie High School, which killed two students and two teachers. So the judge in this case says the father was convicted because the warning lights were flashing brighter and brighter, and he didn't get his son help or remove his access to guns. So I know that some of you are going to say, Lars, this is the same as blaming the gun manufacturer for what somebody does to the gun. It's not. And let me explain the difference, because this comes up all the time. There are liberals out there who want to say that if a crime is committed using, let's say, an AR, a rifle. Now, that's very rare anyway. The number of people murdered with rifles every year is usually less than 500 people. There are more people, I kid you not, who die of constipation than who die having been shot by a rifle. But having said that, if you say, I want to blame the company that made the gun for the crime committed with the gun. Unless the company did something illegal, that is, put the gun in the hands of a criminal, then the company can't be blamed any more than if you buy, let's say, a Ford pickup truck, and then you go down and you deliberately run somebody down with a pickup truck and you murder them. The driver of the truck is responsible. The folks who made the Ford are not. Okay, that's the difference. If you are instead a parent who's in charge of a 14-year-old boy and you decide to put guns in his hand and then you get the warning lights, as the judge referred, the warning lights were flashing brighter and brighter, all you had to do was say, I think my son is having some troubles. Let's take the guns and put them out of his access. You put them in a safe. Any of us who own a gun should have a way of locking guns up. If you do, and you say there are family members that I believe are having difficulties, mental or otherwise, could be about addiction, could be addiction to drugs, could be addiction to alcohol, could be mental illness problems, in that case, take the guns away and lock them up. I'm talking about you doing it, not the state, not the government doing it. This guy didn't get his son help and didn't take away his access to guns. So Colin Gray, the dad, is sentenced to 80 years in prison. He gave Colt Gray a gun months after law enforcement had come to him and said, will you please restrict your son's access to guns? And the judge says, that risk was staring you in the face every single day. And you know why? Colt Gray, the young man, the 14-year-old, who committed this awful crime, killed two students and two teachers, he had built himself a shrine to the shooter in the Parkland High School massacre in his bedroom. Now, you've got a kid who's that sick, who's decided, I'm going to build this shrine to somebody who committed the murders. I'm not even going to say the Parkland High School's, the shooter's name. We've talked about him before. We've talked about Parkland plenty of times and the murders that were committed there and the warning signs. And I faulted law enforcement at the time because they'd been to that guy's house about 40 times and did nothing about it. The school knew that he was a problem, and they still allowed him to come back to school. But in this case, the one person in a place to actually do something about the problem, the 55-year-old dad, Colin Gray, he didn't act. And what the judge decided was he is the reason that four people are dead, seven are injured, countless others are traumatized. He is the reason that the now 16-year-old boy was sentenced 2 days ago to spend the rest of his life in prison, at least in a place like Georgia. They actually know enough to say, if you've got somebody who's this bad, who commits a crime of this nature, you don't lock them up for a couple of years, you lock them up forever. And dad, it sounds like, is going to be going to prison for the better part of 80 years, except at age 55, he's never going to get to that 80-year end of the sentence. He's the reason that 16-year-old boy was sentenced to spend the rest of his life in prison. The dad could have prevented all that. He was the one with the opportunity. He was the one who didn't do what he should have been doing, and that is the real tragedy. By the way, folks, I got to tell you about Incogni. It's I-N-C-O-G-N-I, and let me tell you why. There are not a lot of times that I get this excited about a product, and in this case, it's an internet product. Here's what it does. It takes you out of the data broker's hands, because whether you know it or not, thousands of places on the internet have a file, and it has your name on it. In fact, there's a file out there with my name on it, and the names of your family members, and your home address, and your cell phone number, and your email address. And there's more. They've got your medical conditions. They know how old you are. They know how you vote. Even your kids' names. Now, can you read that file? No. But anybody with the right amount of money can buy that file. The file is the product of a multi-billion dollar industry that's called data brokers. Your information is collected, packaged, and then sold. Now, that's legal. Every single scam call that you get, though, every phishing text, the ones that know too much about you, somebody paid for that information. 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
13: Care about most, get the least of your time. 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

0: Speak now or forever hold your peace. 866-HEY-LARS. 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Now, back to the Lars Larson Show.
1: Hey, welcome back to the program. It's First Amendment Friday. I'm glad to have you with me. And if you want to join us, the best conversation in talk journalism is right here every day at 866-HEY-LARS. That's 866-439-5277. 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You know, if you send your kids off to college expecting them to learn, and that's if you send them to college, which is looking, I think, these days less and less like a great option. But what if a professor at that school could lose his or her job over one assigned book? And that might ask you, cause you to ask yourself, what's happening to academic freedom? I thought we'd bring on Greg Stubel, Grubel, who is an attorney at the Foundation for Individual Rights and Expression, otherwise known as FIRE. Greg, welcome to the program. How are you?
2: Doing great. Thanks for having me.
1: So tell me about this case involving a professor dismissed over one assigned book.
2: Yeah, so it wasn't even a book. It was actually just a short story that my client, Vinita Prabhakar, assigned in an English literature class. And a student, before the class started, where they were going to discuss the story, reached out to her and said that, you know, that the story had made her a little uncomfortable. And the professor responded and said, I understand that it can be a difficult short story, but, you know, come to class prepared to talk about it, and you're going to do the assignment. And then she came to class, they talked about it, and she talked to the student afterwards, and everything was great. The student said, you know, I understand this is a college, and it's a little bit more difficult than what I'm used to in high school, but that she was happy that, you know, the professor took the time to try to engage with her on the material. And then a little bit of time goes by, and the professor hears from an administrator that says that there's been, you know, some word that there was a problem with the story. And then not too long after that, Vinita gets called into a meeting with the president of the college. And the president tells her that he was upset by this, that there was the situation was political somehow, and that he wouldn't want his own college age daughter reading this story. And then a day after that meeting, they told her, my client Vinita, that she was going to lose her job, and she hasn't taught since then.
1: Greg Grubel is an attorney with the Foundation for Individual Rights and Expression. But I thought, when you go to learn at a school, shouldn't you be made uncomfortable at various times where you learn things that you thought were true are not true, or vice versa, or you read a story that challenges the way you think about the world? Isn't that what college is supposed to be all about?
2: You know, Lars, that's exactly right. And I think if you go to college and you don't get challenged, you should ask for your money back at the end of it, because you haven't really learned anything then. That's the whole point, right?
1: Greg, would you mind can you tell my audience in short form what the story was that was the short story that caused all this ruckus?
2: Absolutely. So it's a short story called Bettering Myself. It's about a teacher who has a sort of complicated life. She's an alcoholic, it seems. She's trying in the story to improve her life. She's a divorced alcoholic teacher that says some inappropriate things to her students. But if you read it, it's really pretty sympathetic. If you know anyone that's struggled with addiction in their life, a story about a woman, you know, that's having a difficult time in her life. She's trying to, as the title says, better herself. And you kind of find out at the end whether or not she's actually able to do that. I found it to be really interesting, a pretty moving piece of literature for me. But, you know, my opinion doesn't really matter. And it's really about what it's supposed to bring to the students. And the students are supposed to engage with it alongside other stories about these narrators that are unsympathetic and just people that, you know, generally you're reading these stories and you're like, man, there's something wrong here. But, you know, the point is really not about them. It's about the how you take it and what you're trying to learn from it. And, you know, from here, just to have the president be uncomfortable with it and for him to fire this professor over it is just a clear First Amendment violation and completely outside the bounds of what should be done in a college classroom.
1: You know what's weird about this, Greg, is that it got me thinking about some of the stories I've heard when I was in school. And one of them was called The Lottery. Do you remember that one?
2: I don't. Can you tell
1: me
2: about it a little bit?
1: What happens is there's a little town, and it tells this, and it just is this story about the town. And one day, there's a gathering that they have every year at the same time, and everybody walking toward the gathering reaches down and picks up a rock off the road. And then somebody is chosen from the town, and then that person is stoned to death. And they all go through, and I guess the point of the story, if there is a point, there are a number of things that my literature teachers got out of this. They said, oh, yeah, what this is about is a tradition that is so old, nobody in the town even knows why they do it every year. They just do it every year. And it involves something really horrific, except they're doing it because, well, we do this every year. Once a year, somebody gets stoned to death. And we all just accept it, and we do it, and we do it without even questioning what we're doing. You know, which is true of a lot of things in society. And I remember thinking, boy, if the story you described disturbed a student, can you imagine what a story like The Lottery would do? And I haven't looked it up recently online. I'm willing to bet if you put in, you know, short story The Lottery, it would pop right up. And yet that one would be truly, I would think, disturbing for people saying, you have a story about this sweet little town that's otherwise normal in every other regard, but then they stone somebody to death once a year just because they've always done it every single. They're not doing it to please the, you know, the gods of nature. They're not doing it for this or that or the other thing. They're just doing it because this is what we do. Once a year, we stone one of our members to death, and then we go on about our business.
2: Yeah, you know, it's pretty striking to me that you remember that, right?
1: And oh, it stuck out in my head, believe me.
2: Yeah, and I mean, isn't that, you know, that really highlights the problems with what's going on here in this case. You know, she was engaging students on something that they probably remember, right? Like, you know, these difficult things, these difficult conversations that you ask students to have, you know, they do it for a reason. It's not just for shock value or something like that. You know, there is a reason that they try to do it. They try to make students think. And if you're going to college and the only things that you get to learn are stuff that have been approved by politicians, then you're not going to learn a whole lot.
1: No, especially if it's nothing with a hard edge, nothing that challenges your assumptions about the world, nothing that does any of that. Well, then what you're going to get is plain oatmeal kind of education instead of something that actually makes you think. Greg, keep up the good work at FIRE. We appreciate your time.
2: Thank you very much for having me, and I love First Amendment Friday, so I keep it up.
1: You are welcome anytime. That is Greg Grubel, who is an attorney at the Foundation for Individual Rights and Expression, otherwise known as FIRE. I'll tell you what, anybody else remember that story called The Lottery? If you don't, I'm going to look it back up. I have a feeling it's on the Internet somewhere. I just remember English teachers, and I remember asking one of them, why are we studying this story? And I think she said at the time, well, we're doing it because it makes you think about why people do things without question. And that's certainly a good question almost any day of the week. 866-HEY-LARS. That's 866-439-5277. 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
3: From ABC News, I'm Dave Packer. The Justice Department has moved to dismiss the criminal case against the ex-Olympian charged with damaging the Lincoln Memorial reflecting pool. It was earlier this month that U.S. Attorney Jeanine Pirro insisted that Davy Hearn had ripped the blue liner from the newly renovated pool.
4: Oh, he damaged it.
5: Further, but do you believe it had already been damaged before?
4: He damaged the pool.
3: Now Pirro saying that additional documents provided indicate that the peeling liner was a result of flawed installation by the contractor and the rush to get the job done before Independence Day activities. Todd Blanche is facing an uncertain path to confirmation as Attorney General after Donald Trump doubled down on his desire to compensate victims of alleged government weaponization. ABC's Peter Haralambos.
6: Two Republican senators are refusing to move forward with Blanche's nomination unless he puts into writing that the Department of Justice's $1.8 billion anti-weaponization fund is dead. Trump's statements during a cabinet meeting Friday may complicate Blanche's already uncertain path to confirmation.
7: Well, it is dead, but, you know, I wish it weren't, to be honest.
3: An unprecedented border crisis has erupted in the Spanish territory. Up to 60,000 migrants entered the area from Morocco, with at least 57 of them dying during their attempts to cross. Tens of thousands have reportedly already returned. ABC News foreign correspondent Britt Clennett.
8: On the ground, officials are describing it as absolute chaos, with the head of the local security force describing it as a border collapse. They've sent in three military platoons, a diving unit, a Navy vessel to help restore order, and we understand, too, that the Prime Minister is also scheduled to visit.
3: And a possible major development in the Middle East, President Trump says Hamas has agreed to completely disarm in Gaza. He also says Hamas will give up its weapons and transfer control of the territory to a new Palestinian government. Hamas says it will only do that if Israel completely withdraws from Gaza. You're listening to ABC News.
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3: Seattle Mayor Katie Wilson today naming Andre Sales as interim police chief. Wilson says she accepted Chief Sean Barnes' resignation following a mass shooting that left three people dead. Mayor Wilson on the outgoing chief.
10: Chief Barnes was appointed by Mayor Harrell and made real contributions to public safety in this city. On Sunday, officers of the Seattle Police Department responded with professionalism, courage, and care for the people in front of them. Chief Barnes expressed his pride in them, and so do I.
3: A man has been charged with manslaughter months after he allegedly shot and killed his neighbor, mistaking him for a bear, according to an arrest affidavit. ABC's Chuck Sievertson.
11: Ariel Rodriguez is accused of gunning down his neighbor, Jason Sheffield, in Naples, Florida. The arrest papers say Rodriguez's wife told investigators that she heard a noise around midnight and was worried a wild animal was attacking the farm animals in her backyard. She says her husband looked and said he thought it might be a bear, got a rifle, fired a warning shot and another around waist high into the dark. then went back to bed. Next morning, Rodriguez found his neighbor dead on his neighbor's property, phoned 911, and said it was an accident.
3: Former Congressman George Santos will pay $35,000 after the federal regulator overseeing prediction markets found that he engaged in what's called manipulative activity over whether he would or would not attend the State of the Union address earlier this year, and will forfeit several thousand bucks in alleged winnings. Dave Packer, ABC News.
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25: Welcome back to the Lars Larson Show. I love First Amendment Friday. It is my favorite day of the week. It does not end the week. It opens up the opportunity for all of you to exercise your First Amendment freedoms right here on the Lars Larson Show. And if you want to jump into the best conversation in talk journalism, it's here every single day on this program. 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You can vote in our poll on X every single day. My producers and I come up with a question out of the news of the day. This one, the poll on X, should parents lose a child if they won't affirm their gender? Now, what do I mean by that? It feels like most of these subjects these days. I actually wrote this story or this question, but here's what happened. Two parents are now in federal court, and they are suing because their daughter was taken away from them. And what horrible crime did they commit? Well, they were accused of abusing the child. They were accused of a mental injury to this girl. And what was the mental injury caused by? The refusal of the parents to affirm her gender, meaning if the girl says to you, I was born a girl, but I now believe I'm a boy. If you don't affirm their gender, you are committing child abuse, according to the authorities that then accuse these parents of abusing their daughter and causing a mental injury. So they lost custody of their child. Did they get due process? No. Were they accused of being child molesters? Yes. Did they ever get any due process? Well, I think they're going to get it in federal court now. I have a feeling they're going to do very, very well. I don't necessarily want somebody to be enriched by these kind of crazy lawsuits. What I want to see is government agencies held to account. If a government agency these days is going to say, your daughter believes she's a boy, and if you will not affirm her gender, then you are abusing your child, I think that is absolute cockamamie nonsense. Should parents lose their children if they won't affirm the gender? My answer to that would be no. You can answer the question any way you like. You'll find it at Lars Larson Show and at LarsLarson.com on my website. It's brought to you by AMAC, the Association of Mature American Citizens. AMAC has the conservative values I believe in. I joined the group about a decade ago. You can too. Just go to amac.us or call 888-262-2006. AMAC is better. Better for you and better for America. Now, I've got to tell you this. I know that as we head up to the November general election in this midterm election year, you're going to hear Democrats trying to defend the direction that their party has taken, which is extreme and all the way to the left. Unfortunately, the Democrats have been taken over by the DSA, the Democrat Socialist of America. They got that communist Mamdani in as mayor of New York. And I thought that would be enough warning for anybody in New York. But then New York City decided to put three members of Congress in who are DSA, all of them. Not old-fashioned Democrats, DSA, Democrat Socialists of America. And if you say, Lars, they've only won the primary. Well, in New York City, at least in some of the districts, the minute you win the primary, you have effectively won the whole thing. Because when it comes to the general election, the Democrat winner in certain districts in New York State is going to be the winner in November as well. Consider this. This is out of Michigan. There is a young lady, Haley Stevens, who is the Democrat candidate for the United States Senate. And if you didn't think that I was telling you the truth when I said some of these Democrat organizations have become very, very extreme, take a listen to what she says about the Second Amendment.
0: The assault rifles have had their day. That is what I'm hearing from people throughout my district.
1: Rick,
0: that they're saying that it's time for the assault rifles to go, that we need to ban the bump stocks, and we need to protect our community.
25: Protect our community. I want to remind you of something. I know that numbers don't always tell the entire story, but consider this. Do you know that the number of people who are murdered every year with any kind of rifle, a deer rifle, an AR-15, something that looks scary to Democrats, is less than 500. There are literally more people who die in America from constipation, that's about 900 people, than who die because they were murdered by somebody using a rifle. So when you hear a Democrat nitwit like this, Haley Stevens, running for the U.S. Senate, say, the assault rifles have had their day, as though the Second Amendment is some kind of old-fashioned idea and that we don't have to actually pay attention to the God-given rights protected by the Bill of Rights. It makes no sense. Let's go to Doug. Doug, welcome to the Lars Larson Show. What's on your mind?
2: Thanks, Lars, for having me on.
25: Sure.
2: I wanted to say that capitalism, communism, and socialism are all equally corrupt. All three are equally godless.
25: What? Why would you say that? Well,
2: because, first of all, we don't own anything. There's only one infinite owner, which means we own nothing.
25: And well, if you're saying that God made everything, that's true, except that you might have forgotten that part in the book very early on in the most popular book on planet Earth, in which he says, all of this is yours to use it, be fruitful and multiply. He gave it to us, did he not?
2: We don't own it, though.
25: Well, if somebody gives you something, you want to debate whether or not somebody, if I gave you a sandwich, do you own that sandwich? I guess you could argue, I don't really own it, even though somebody gave it to me. Would you say that, though,
2: that's
25: that generically, if somebody gives you something, then you own that thing, correct?
2: No, I don't.
25: You don't.
2: Own it.
25: Why not?
2: No.
25: Why not?
2: Because ownership is a delusion. Everything is temporary. I don't own anything. I don't even own my life.
25: You're going to fit in very well with the folks at WEF, aren't you?
2: Was that an insult?
25: To some extent, sure. But let me ask you, you say that socialism, capitalism, and communism are all equally corrupt. Can capitalism itself be corrupt, or can people engage in capitalism in an honest way, or engage in capitalism in a dishonest way, because I think that's how it works.
2: No, it's impossible to engage in honest capitalism.
25: Why?
2: Corrupt by
25: no,
2: nature.
25: Explain why.
2: Because
25: if I go out and I work hard and I labor and I raise apples, and then I go to sell those apples, and it say it costs me $1,000 a year for fertilizer and other costs of running my apple farm, and then I raise $10,000 worth of apples. If I sell those apples for what the market will pay for them, how is any of that corrupt?
2: Well, understanding that the only provider of everything is the eternal. Everything is
25: the I got that, but how is my, if I sell apples that I've raised that are the result of my labor, and I collect money from you and sell you apples and you're happy with a transaction, how is that corrupt?
2: Even my labor is a gift from the eternal. Even my labor, everything
25: I didn't ask that. I said, are you defining the eternal, meaning God, as corrupt? Do you actually have a day job, Doug?
2: We are given free will.
25: What do you do for a living, Doug? What do you do for a living?
2: I'm retired.
25: Oh, you're getting a pension. What did you do when you were working?
2: I was in sales.
25: And were you corrupt?
2: Yes.
25: That's interesting. Doug, have a wonderful weekend. It's First Amendment Friday. Coming up, lockdown, school closures, mandates, all under his watch. Should Dr. Anthony Fauci finally pay for his calls?

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1: Hey, welcome back to the Lars Larson Show. It's First Amendment Friday, and I'm glad to welcome back Steve Moore, former Donald Trump economic advisor, co-founder of Unleash Prosperity, which I read on a daily basis. And I wanted to talk to Steve about Dr. Anthony Fauci. And Steve, I don't care that he invoked the Fifth Amendment a record number of times. I care more about the fact the guy has no Fifth Amendment rights after the presidential pardon he got. And I want to know, can we ever hold this guy accountable?
8: Apparently not. So I was, as you know, I was cited in the diaries because I was one of the first and loudest voices opposing lockdowns, which we now know in retrospect was one of the greatest mistakes our country ever made, locking down our schools and our businesses and our stores and our churches. There were virtually no health benefits to that, but it did severe damage to our economy and millions of businesses went under and kids lost millions of hours of education, which will affect their earnings for years and decades to come. So Fauci was the lockdown czar. He wanted to lock down everything, and he wanted to keep it closed as much as and as long as possible. By the way, his track record, the thing that's sort of amazing about Fauci is, you know, this wasn't his first foray into sort of politics and disease politics. Remember the whole myth of heterosexual AIDS? Remember that one?
1: Yep, it was HIV. He was behind that. It was his first big screw-up, wasn't it?
8: Yeah, and then we had the Zika virus, and he's, oh, my God, it's going to kill millions of people, and, you know, we won 1,000th of the number of people he thought might die. So he was always a scaremonger, but when he was – what happened, I mean, it's such an amazing story, because I remember it was like yesterday, because everybody was panicked about COVID, and it killed 500,000 people, so it was certainly a very serious virus, obviously. But people were afraid, and Trump was, you know, trying to manage this, and here comes Fauci – saying, oh, everybody's going to die and we have to shut down everything.

0: the fact that Fauci was the one who greenlighted the idea that, you know, this Ralph from University of North Carolina, the ones who took the gain of function research. And, you know, Obama, I think sensibly, one of the few sensible things he did was say, you can't do gain of function here. It's too dangerous.
1: Right.
0: So they said, oh, right, we'll just take all these taxpayer dollars and take it and to a Chinese lab that does right business with the Chinese military, and we'll do this dangerous research there.
1: Right.
0: And Fauci not only knew about it, but he then worked very hard to cover it up. Is there no crime that he's committed that is not, say, covered by his presidential pardon that you could go after him for that?
1: Well, that's a good question, Lars. I mean, there is a crime that he could be convicted of, and that would be perjury. And that's why he did not testify, because if he had testified, he would have almost certainly had to commit perjury, because he really did do these things and he wasn't going to come clean on it. And so that's why. But by the way, now some of the people in the media, they say the villain here is Rand Paul, because Rand Paul is the one who, you know, who discovered the diary. He's the one who held the hearing. And it's like the whistleblower is the villain, not the people who committed the crime.
0: I don't understand. I can't wrap my head around this. I mean, you know that I worked as a TV reporter for a long time.
1: Yeah.
0: But I can't imagine why they would look at this and say, this is the guy who pushed lots and lots of lies, said a lot of things that he later had to admit. In fact, he's become kind of infamous in social media because they'll run a soundbite from him in 21 or 22, and then run a modern soundbite where he completely contradicts himself. He clearly lied over and over again, and ordinarily reporters don't like it when people lie to them.
1: And I've got an explanation for that, Lars. It's a good question. Why is it that even to this day the media keeps covering up for him? And the answer is because the media was either they were hoodwinked by the guy, or they wanted to believe they wanted to believe what he was saying, even though there were a lot of us saying, no, he's wrong. This is not the way to do it. This violates 200 years worth of research on protocols on how you deal with a pandemic. You don't just lock everybody in their house. And so the media is embarrassed. They are embarrassed by the fact that they fell in love with this guy, and now it turns out he was a fraud, and so they're trying to cover that up.
0: Now, this is sad, and especially because I remember at the time, Steve, you and I talked about this, you had California, total lockdown, don't even go for a walk by yourself. Florida, almost the opposite, about similar populations, although Florida's a bit older and California's a bit younger. And you say, why is it when you can look at this real-life comparison and say, things seem to be going fine in Florida, not much better in California. Why do you go to the lockdowns? And nobody would listen.
1: And that's exactly right. In fact, you know, Florida did not have any higher death rate than California, even though California is completely. And I don't know if you remember those photographs the media took of people going to the ocean and swimming in the ocean. And, the blue sea going, oh, my God, you know, everybody's going to die. You know, and it turned out that people did not die. By the way, you know, the worst thing you could possibly do in a pandemic for months and months on end is lock people in their house. They can't get exercise. They can't get fresh air. They can't have any socialization with anyone. You had a huge spike in suicides, drug abuse. Alcoholism rose, Great Depression, because people couldn't interact with each other. So it was a dreadful period. Luckily, the truth has come out, and hopefully we won't ever fall for this kind of thing again.
0: Yeah, I think it was a very good example that if we've learned anything from it, it's that you can't just say, I am science, as Fauci famously said, and say, if you disagree with Fauci, you're disagreeing with science. When the guy sits there, and by the way, Steve, I know he's got the pardon, but I've talked to lawyers over the years about the Fifth Amendment. If he's represented by counsel, and he is, you cannot claim the Fifth unless you honestly believe that what you would say would implicate you in a crime. It's not just ollie, ollie, oxen free when you're playing tag. It's saying you have to actually believe that you would implicate yourself in a crime. And if Anthony Fauci believes...
1: Yes, I think that's exactly the point. He did believe that if he's told the truth, it would implicate him in a crime, because he was a criminal.
0: He was a criminal, and he really ought to be prosecuted for it. That's Steve Moore, the founder of Unleash Prosperity and a former Donald Trump economic advisor. By the way, thousands of places on the Internet have a file with your name on it, and that used to be true of me, but I took care of the problem, and I'm going to tell you how. What do they have? Your home address, your cell phone number, your email address, and there's more. 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
4: I'm Chris Gilbert with the KNCO local news update. It's now a two-person race for one of two open seats on the Board of Trustees in the Nevada Joint Union High School District. Keith Allen is an official candidate for the Area 5 seat in November, which is being vacated by Ken Johnson. It's his first attempt at being elected to public office, and he says he was inspired to run after seeing all the turmoil in the last year or so at board meetings, which often centered around the Every Student Belongs resolution. It failed at least initially last year on a 3-2 vote, despite impassioned favorable comments from the audience.
5: It felt like the board was not listening to parents or students and not working in a direction that was in their best interest. So at that point, I decided that I would do my best to help get someone into office that would work in favor of the students and the parents and those who were concerned about the direction things were going in.
4: And that turned out to be him. The resolution stemmed from numerous reports of bullying and harassment of minority and LGBTQ students. The board eventually approved it this spring when Johnson changed his vote to yes. In addition to making safe and secure schools a priority, Allen says he'd like to see the district do more about mitigating the negative impacts on learning from too much time spent on phone screens. The other official candidate is Tim Giroux, whom we talked to about a month ago. The other open seat is for Trustee Area 1, which is currently occupied by Olivia Pridgett. It's not known yet if she's seeking re-election. And there are still 2 weekends left to take in the Sierra Theater Company's latest production at the Nevada Theater. The company's marketing director, Laura LeBlue, says it's what's called the enchanted edition of the musical Cinderella.
6: It is based on the same Rodgers and Hammerstein, the same music you'll recognize, but it's a more modernized version. So I like to say it's both contemporary and classic. Some people might remember in the 90s, there was a very famous teleplay production of Cinderella with Whitney Houston as the fairy godmother and Brandy as Cinderella. And that's what this version is.
4: Remaining showtimes for Cinderella include at 7:30 tonight and tomorrow night and the following Friday and Saturday evenings. And there are two matinee performances still left at 2 p.m. on August 1st and 2nd. That's tomorrow and Sunday. Join us for our next local news update coming up at the bottom of the hour. I'm Chris Gilbert, KNCO News Talk 830.
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8: Hey, welcome back to the Lars Larson Show on First Amendment Friday. Well, late yesterday, right in the middle of the show, President Donald Trump made an announcement, and we talked about it for a moment, because it seemed kind of unbelievable even for me. He said there is a historic deal that has been put together that could bring about the complete disarmament of Hamas, the notorious terrorist organization that America's left wing seems so very much in love with. So I thought we'd call on an expert, and that's Samuel Ben-Ur, who's a research analyst focusing on the Middle East at the Foundation for Defense of Democracies. Samuel, welcome back to the program.
9: Thanks for having me again.
8: So should I be as skeptical as I was about Donald Trump saying, we got a deal, and we're going to totally disarm Hamas? Is that likely to happen?
9: Well, I think they definitely have ironed out at least the concepts of a deal, to paraphrase his previous words. But yes, you should be skeptical about Hamas actually disarming. This is the Israeli position. They've said, because the key sticking point here is Hamas disarming, that they will not withdraw from territory, not until Hamas agrees to disarm, but until Israel can verify that they have disarmed in each of these areas. So that's a contention point, and that's what you actually have to look out for. Although, just them saying this, like Hamas saying that they might be willing to disarm, is actually a pretty good step.
8: Are they just buying time? But they really could be taken seriously, that they say we're willing to cut a deal with the right conditions and then disarm, and we should believe that a longtime terrorist organization like Hamas would be willing to do that?
9: Certainly not in the way that would actually verifiably see them disarm. The game that they seem to be playing is right now what the negotiators are trying to iron out is, does disarmament come before or after Israel withdraws from the part of the Gaza Strip that it's currently in control of, which is close to 70%. Hamas's position is that Israel withdraws and then we promise we'll give up our weapons. And Israel, because they're rightly skeptical, says, no, give up your weapons, then we'll withdraw.
8: Well, and in fact, would you mind reminding my audience the history of Gaza? That was an area that was, it's part of Israel, so let's not debate that. It's not another country. It's part of Israel. It was under Israeli control till, 2006, when Israel finally said, okay, we will unilaterally withdraw, and you folks are in charge now. And the local population elected Hamas to be its government, and then they used it as a launching pad for terrorist attacks. Did I get much of that wrong?
9: No, you got most of that right. 2005 is the only thing. But other than that, yeah, exactly what you were saying. Israel, for the sake of peace, said, okay, maybe if we give Hamas control of the Gaza Strip, or they didn't think it would be Hamas, but if we give Palestinians autonomy in the Gaza Strip, they will choose a path that leads towards peace. You're right that they did elect Hamas in 2005. And then right after that, in I think 2007, they purged Fatah, which was the opposition party, in their elections, who were still bad, but closer to a PA sort of line. They purged them, kicked them all out, took total control, you know, canceled elections, and, you know, almost immediately were launching rockets at Israel and committing terrorist attacks like on October 7th.
8: All right. By the way, for everybody else, PA is Palestinian Authority, which I take it the PA does not get along with Hamas and vice versa, correct?
9: Certainly not. And what's interesting is that the NCAG, the National Committee for the Administration of Gaza, which is meant to be taking over from Hamas, is led by former Palestinian Authority officials who are all in Egypt right now because they can't be inside Gaza because Hamas would probably kill them. But, you know, that's an interesting thing is that they see the Palestinian Authority as, you know, a little bit better than Hamas, but certainly they do not get along.
8: Okay, so then how do you get to any kind of lasting peace if Hamas is still the effective government of Gaza, which it is, isn't it? The de facto government?
9: Absolutely. No one is challenging them in the part of Gaza that they control. IDF is the only military that's willing to do this. There are many that are able, but only the IDF is willing to do anything to stop them. So I think this deal, as outlined, is not likely to work in the hypothetical sense, not least because there isn't actually a total agreement on what this is going to look like. This is more steps towards a deal. And, you know, Trump announced that they had, that the talks had been going very well, essentially, not that there was a finalized deal.
8: Okay, but if Hamas makes this promise, they say, we'll disarm because the minute we've disarmed, we can simply turn around. So does disarmament, even as an interim step to get what they want, does that actually get us anywhere?
9: Not in this way. Israel's priority here is maintaining a buffer zone. That includes on the Gaza envelope, which is the area between the kibbutzim that were closest to the Gaza Strip that got raided on October 7th, and also the Rafah area, which is around Gaza's southern border, because that's where almost all of the weapons come through, is through Egypt. So if the IDF does give back the entirety of the Gaza Strip under any deal, you're absolutely right. Even if they disarm, it would take them a couple of years, but they could be able to get those arms through Egypt if Israel lost control of the border.
8: And look, Egypt isn't crazy about Hamas either, are they?
9: These aren't their buddies. Undecided.
8: Or are they?
9: It's a little bit of both. The population of Egypt is very much against Israel. And while the government has a deal with them, they often look the other way, to the point that before this, Hamas was incredibly well-armed, had thousands of rockets, and they were getting that mostly from Egypt, or at least the materials to build those rockets from the Egyptian border. Now, that's not the Egyptian government, but groups within Egypt that the Egyptian government cannot control or chooses not to.
8: Yeah, because the Egyptian government could say, we're going to crack down. And if you're supplying some of the pipes and some of the other, I mean, I've actually held one of those stupid Qassam rockets. I know they're more sophisticated now, but I was in that little town of Sderot, just north, I think it's north of Gaza, and they had stacks of these things that they just fire at random into a neighboring country. And I'm wondering how long Americans would tolerate it if, say, Tijuana started launching missiles into San Diego on a regular basis. Say, how long before we turn Tijuana into a parking lot? Because I don't think it would take very long. And yet, for some reason, this is exactly what they've tolerated. So what is the best move forward?
9: The best move forward, I think, is actually the other initiative that they announced about a month ago, which is, they're called pilot zones. But the idea of it is you transfer the civilian population of Gaza to the Israeli-controlled side, where they set up an area for the NCAG, which is the Palestinian-run governance model. And you set that up to sort of create an alternative state for Palestinians to live in that's not Hamas. I don't think this disarmament deal will get anywhere. For Hamas to be fully disarmed, eventually, I think Israel's going to have to go in and do it, like just completely take them out and disarm them forcibly. But if you can get the civilian population away from Hamas so that Hamas can't use them as human shields, that could be part of the solution.
8: That sounds like a very good way to move forward. Samuel, thank you very much. That's Samuel Ben-Ur, who's a research analyst working at the Foundation for Defense of Democracies. 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
9: Oh, we're there. So much opportunity, y'all. Whether it's a foreign language, history, or a different way to look at things, take some time each day to learn something new. This message is to see the United States Air Force.

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1: Hey, welcome back to the Lars Larson Show. It's First Amendment Friday. I may sound like a record, but I really want the United States Senate to vote on the Save America Act, the act that would actually eliminate some of the fraud that is going on in America's elections. It would do it with three simple measures within the Save Act. Number one, you have to prove that you're a citizen to be registered to vote. Number two, you have to have picture ID. And number three, your ballot has to show up by the close of business on Election Day. The fourth requirement, but it is one that I think already makes sense, is that if you commit crimes, if you falsely register or falsely cast ballots, that there's some actual teeth in the law and that they can go after you legally and there's some real consequences. Right now, an awful lot of the election fraud that is detected in America simply goes unpunished and unprosecuted, and that should change as well. So you might wonder, why is it that even though the SAVE Act has passed the House of Representatives not once but twice, and Mike Johnson says they'll pass it a third time if necessary, he's the House Speaker, but on the Senate side, Republicans can't get themselves together. And I saw this great piece in The Federalist in which they point out a brand new poll out this week from Gallup, which is generally a pretty good polling organization. Their results tend to be more down the middle. There are polling organizations that I know that tilt to the left or tilt to the right, but Gallup tends to be pretty much down the middle. And what does that poll show? It shows well over half of all Americans want proof that their vote is secure. So why are Senate Democrats and a few rhinos, Republicans in name only, why are they blocking this effort? It doesn't make any sense. I want to dig into that and the details from this brand new poll out from Gallup, and I'll give you all the numbers and all the questions that I have available about the way this poll was done. But first, welcome to the Lars Larson Show. If you want to join the best conversation in talk journalism, it's here every day at 866-HEY-LARS. That's 866-439-5277. Naysayers always go to the head of the line. You can send emails to talk@LarsLarson.com and find our poll on X, the daily poll question that we put up from the news of the day. You'll find it on X at Lars Larson Show and on my website at LarsLarson.com. So the brand new poll shows that, and this is according to the Federalist, one-third, more than one-third of Democrats and almost half of all independents are worried about, quote, people who are ineligible to vote casting ballots in U.S. elections. Now, what are we worried about specifically there? I think it's primarily about foreign nationals who are going to vote in American elections. And I know that we've been hearing from the other side of the aisle, oh, that never happens. No, there aren't any foreigners who are signed up to vote. And then you see numbers that came out of the White House now more than a month ago that showed 250,000 foreign nationals registered to vote in just four states. And then you had states like New Jersey that finally said, well, yeah, we found a few thousand, maybe 6,000-7,000. They'll admit to 6,000 or 7,000 foreign nationals registered to vote. The actual number may be considerably higher than that. The poll was done with the Charles Kettering Foundation. They found that 53% of all American adults are worried about, quote, people ineligible to vote casting ballots in U.S. elections. And then when it breaks down along party lines, as you might expect, 78% of Republicans share that concern, 36% of Democrats, and 48%, almost half, of so-called independents or non-affiliated voters. They're not affiliated with either the Republican or the Democrat Party. The poll found 57% of all adults are worried about ballots not being properly handled, counted, or secured. 66% of Republicans, 52% of Democrats, and 54% of independents share that concern. Now, why am I so concerned that there is a majority both of Republicans, Democrats, and non-affiliated voters who are concerned about this? Because when you have a majority of American adults who say, we want to make sure that the election is conducted legitimately and that only the votes counted are those of American citizens who have a right to vote, you say, why isn't the Senate voting on the SAVE Act. Because if a majority of Americans, even a majority among Democrats, want to have our elections safeguarded, why would they refuse to do that? Well, the poll was done by both mail and on the web, April 24th and June 10th, amongst about 23,000 adults. And the concerns only serve as more reason, as the Federalist puts it, to pass the Safeguard American Voter Eligibility, otherwise known as the Save America Act. Before passing the House, the Senate was stalled. In the Senate, Democrats and Republicans, some of them, are refusing to support it. Well, the Democrats don't surprise me on that. But Republicans, does it make any sense that the Republicans would not be willing to do this? It's the same position that Democrats took during their earlier push to federalize elections, H.R. 1, that would have required states that do have voter ID laws to accept voters' signed affidavits attesting under penalty of perjury that they are who they say they are. Senator Mark Warner, Democrat of Virginia, he was on television this last weekend, and they asked him, how do you explain that you don't want to have voter ID? And he just couldn't do it. He couldn't come up with anything that made sense. He indicates he supports voter ID in principle, but would not support the actual legislation in the Senate that would make the requirement law. In other words, the Democrats have lost their way. They'll say, well, I can't very well tell people that I'm not in favor of voter ID because that'll sound like I'm in favor of cheating. And in fact, if you think about it this way, I played a soundbite for you not too long ago, just a couple of weeks ago, of a prominent Democrat saying, if they get voter ID as a requirement for American elections, Democrats will never win another election. That's what a member of Congress actually said. The Democrats are absolutely beside themselves. They know they have to be able to cheat to win elections, and they're willing to admit it out up front. In fact, we now know that thousands of non-citizens have made it on the voter rolls across New Jersey, Pennsylvania, California, Nevada, Oregon, Washington, and others, and the Save America Act would actually fix that problem. Only the Democrats don't want to do it, and some of the Republicans don't either. By the way, thousands of places on the Internet have a file with your name on it, and that used to be true of me, but I took care of the problem, and I'm going to tell you how. What do they have? Your home address, your cell phone number, your email address, and there's more. 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
6: From ABC News, I'm Dave Packer. President Trump announced last night his new Board of Peace had struck a deal with negotiators in Gaza and Israel. But as ABC Stephen Portnoy points out, there appears to be some confusion.
7: Aides say the plan is for Israel to withdraw from Gaza and for Hamas to disarm and turn power in Gaza over to what's described as a new technocratic, apolitical government. And there's a fair amount of skepticism about all of this, whether all parties are actually on board, whether they'll fulfill the terms of the agreement, and whether a new transitional government in Gaza can actually become a reality.
6: President Trump chiming in on that massive cyber attack targeting dozens of water facilities in Minnesota, going against his own intelligence officials, who suggest Iran could be responsible, and instead...
8: I would blame it on Minnesota and the governor, the corrupt governor of Minnesota. They like to say, oh, it's Iran. Iran should be so lucky. Iran's got bigger problems than worrying about Minnesota.
6: Minnesota's governor, of course, Tim Walz. The Department of Justice is asking to dismiss the criminal case against Olympian David Hearn over damage to the Lincoln Memorial reflecting pool, admitting that the damage was actually caused by the government's contractor leading the project.
9: In a dramatic reversal, prosecutors with the U.S. Attorney's Office in Washington, D.C. admitted in a court filing that the damage to the reflecting pool was not caused by vandals, as repeatedly alleged by President Trump. Prosecutors said the contractors paid $14 million in taxpayer money to renovate the pool, botched the project to complete it in time for July 4th. Prosecutors said they received the information about the flaws in the installation process only after Hearn was indicted. Peter Harlambous, ABC News.
6: Another AI company has revealed one of its models went rogue. Anthropic says one of its AI models broke into the computer system of three outside organizations. This follows last week's report that OpenAI's model hacked into an online library. Anthropic says it notified the organizations involved. You're listening to ABC News.
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11: Former Sangamon County Sheriff's Deputy.
12: Hi. You're saying that, I have to say. I saw in the middle of it, you said, hi. I said that was marvelous.
6: Smith has previously met Pope Francis back in 2013 and earlier this year performed texts and hymns written by the St. Hildegard von Bingen during the inauguration of the Holy See's Pavilion at the Venice